0: You absolutely destroyed Dabo Swinney and Clemson 51-10. And it's one thing to lose, Andre, your opening game. There's no preseason. You don't know how clean or how sloppy your team is going to execute. Other team might come out rolling. You might have a certain change of event. But it was none of that. This was total, complete, utter domination from the first possession to the last from Lane Kiffin's team against Dabo Swinney. And it begs the question, is Dabo Swinney in some trouble? Is this the year where the uh-oh moment might be starting to blow the winds of change when you start to look at where Clemson was, what Clemson had been, what people think Clemson should be, and what Clemson is right now after a shellacking that took place in week one this weekend?
1: Yeah, I mean, I think that, so I was struck coming into the game, before the game even started, when we were kind of preparing and hyping the game on our airwaves, and we were talking about it, and there was sound from a press conference last week where Dabo Swinney was asked about what if LSU was potentially looking past Clemson, or were other people overlooking Clemson this year? And Dabo's response was to get indignant. He was like, nobody would ever look past Clemson or overlook Clemson. You know, we've got too many wins, too many championships. You know, we're going to get everybody's best game because we're Clemson. And at the time, I was thinking, you know, I don't know that that's certainly not how I look at this Clemson program anymore. I'm not, you know, Deshaun Watson's not walking through that door. You know, Trevor Lawrence isn't walking through that door. And so I don't see them that way anymore, even before they got blown out. And then, of course, they got on the field and got shellacked. And I think that if anybody didn't have their eyes open as to what Clemson's become, I think after that game, the whole nation was like, oh, yeah, they're not them anymore. Like, Clemson, that wasn't a game that said, okay, these are two powerhouse major programs, and one just got the better of the other that day. This was Clemson didn't have any business on the field with LSU. And that has to reflect on their head coach, Dabo Swinney, particularly because he was so vocal about being the last hard line about, you know, he's not using the transfer portal and he would retire before he ever paid players. Well, that's the game today. And if you're not going to do that, then ultimately your team ends up looking like it looked on Saturday night.
0: Well, this is the question that I think the Clemson man and Clemson woman have to answer. Can Clemson win another national championship playing by Dabo's rules? Because Dabo Swinney has been resistant to building his roster the way that modern programs build rosters. Aggressive transfers, NIL era guys coming to your program. And it's become a tale of two ways to do it. Lane Kiffin has embraced what college football is. Multiple transfers, doesn't matter how much it costs, paying his players. And Dabo is determined, even to his detriment, to put principle over practicality. And I think that's the issue. How much longer can that go on? Here's David Hill, ESPN college football reporter, saying that he doesn't see Clemson moving on from Dabo Swinney anytime soon.
2: The man has two national championships, has coached in two others, and is owed almost $60 million if they were to get rid of him now. And the one thing I feel very confident in saying about Dabo is he ain't walking away on his own. So, like, I think there's a question of, like, is it time? And then there's the question of, is it actually reality? I think the reality is it's not going to happen.
0: And you talked about, you know, Trevor Lawrence not coming through that door and Deshaun Watson not coming through that door. That's the problem. He mm-hmm. can't get that caliber of talent at quarterback. And if you look the last 5 years, he has been in a space where really the last 4 years where it's been not Clemson football. He gets rocked in Baton Rouge 51-10 his opener this year. Last year, he gets beaten by LSU 17-10. He only puts up 10 points. Year before that, he takes on Georgia, who was number one. He gets rocked 34-3. Year before that, he takes on Duke. He loses 28-7. He is not the Dabo Swinney-led coached team that he has known for winning the two championships the last 4 or 5 years that he was when he was winning those. It is a different day, a different time, a different era. And the problem is Dabo Swinney is not a different coach. And now that he might even want to try it, I think he's too late to the party to try to start at the starting line now, where it has taken some of these programs 4 and 5 years to build their way up to manage their rosters through transfers and through NIL. And I think he's just too late to the party to turn it around.
1: Yeah, plus it's hard to be something that you're not.
0: Yeah.
1: Right? You know, especially, you know, Dabo was arguably the best coach in football. He was running arguably the best program in football for a significant period of time. You know, 4 national championship appearances, two chips. Like, he playing the way, coaching his way got him to the top. But then the game changed. You know, this isn't a case where, you know, we talked a little bit about, maybe we mentioned Bobby Bowden earlier in the show. But, you know, with Coach Bowden, he just got older. You know, like that, and there was no shame in that. Like, he just got older and it became difficult for him to continue to coach at that level. That's not the case with Dabo. He's still in his coaching prime, so to speak. It's just that the game changed. And if you just fundamentally are not, you know, you in your heart, you don't feel like this is the way that you want to coach a program, it's going to be hard to just switch that in midstream, even after it's become clear that your way is not working. And I think about, and now this is fictitious, but about 30 years ago, there was this movie called Blue Chips, right?
0: Yeah.
1: You know, with,
0: I've seen it.
1: Yeah, Nick Nolte was the head coach of a college team, and, you know, Shaq and Penny Hardaway. And the whole premise of the movie was players were getting paid under the table at that time. And was Nick Nolte willing to allow that for his program to win? Or did, you know, he want to stick to the old ways? And, you know, he was stuck to the old ways. He was losing. And then his character says, you know what? All right, I'll try it. And he was so miserable, you know, like he was so, even though the team was winning, he was so miserable that at the end of the movie, he ends up leaving the, like, go coach elementary school kids. Now, obviously, that was a movie, but I just, like, when I look at Dabo Swinney, that's what I think of. I'm trying to picture him, you know, talking to the boosters and being good with, yeah, we're going to recruit players and give them X amount of money. And then we're also going to bring in these other players for Y amount of money from the transfer portal. I just don't see it. And if he's not able to do that, I don't see how he can coach in today's NCAA.
0: Well, life is imitating art, because that movie, he did walk away. Well, you know what? Nick Saban walked away.
1: Yep.
0: Jay Wright in basketball, 2-time champion. He had had enough. He walked away. So will Dabo stick around or walk away or stick around and be lesser than he used to be or lesser than he can be? Here is Cole Kublik, ESPN college football analyst on Sunday morning, talking about Dabo being in a tough spot because of his quarterbacking situation.
3: I think one thing that we discounted, maybe not discounted, but didn't give enough attention to, was the spot that his quarterback was in. And that is one of the most hyped up, most credentialed, most sought after venues to be involved in the history of college football and Tiger Stadium, which in and of itself can just absolutely engulf you. I mean, that is a place that, it's like Les Miles said, it's where dreams come to die. That fan base, more so than any fan base in college football, is absolutely ignited by fear and doubt. And when it creeps in, they go bonkers. And there was a little bit of that early, and it allowed them to be a big part of the game. To put Christopher Vezina in that spot, on top of not having a great game plan, I didn't think, to help him out very much, there's part of that we should have saw coming.
0: Well, it's hard for me to feel sorry for Dabo because of his quarterback situation, because he's late to the party on that too. You know, Darian Mensah just transferred to Miami after Carson Beck just transferred to Miami and they went to the title game. Fernando Mendoza transferred into Indiana. You look at what is going on around college football, the best quarterbacks in the land aren't going to Dabo anymore. He just can't straight up recruit them like he used to. That's his problem. That's his fault. That's his charge as a head football coach making more than $11 million a year. And the question is Clemson and the Clemson fan base okay with it? If they're okay with their coach and his philosophy, are they okay with it? Or are you going to maybe have a different view of maybe getting your heads beaten in when you go up against elite talent, which is not what Dabo Swinney used to have.
1: Yeah, it's not what he used to have. It's not what he's accustomed the Clemson fan base to. But yeah, you're right. Like in today's NCAA, the starting quarterback on the mega elite teams are basically getting paid on the order of what the coaches are getting paid. You know, so being able to walk into the room, you know, of a freshman recruit, you know, when they're in high school, you walk into their home and you sit down with their parents and you sell him on the program. That's not enough anymore. You also have to walk in with the financial package. And so, you know, yeah, I always applaud somebody standing on their principles, but I just don't see where Dabo Swinney with his principles will be able to maintain his role at the top of the college football game.
0: I think you should be a person of principle. You also should be a person of practicality. And I don't think Dabo Swinney is being practical. 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Coming up, did the Fighting Irish put the rest of the country on notice? 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
5: fakes the handoff, throws left, it's caught towards the goal line, touchdown, Notre Dame!
6: C.J. Carr is going to be interesting because he doesn't have the weapons some of these other quarterbacks have.
5: Carr swings it out, far sideline, caught by James, stays on his feet down the sideline for the end zone, touchdown, Notre Dame!
7: He is just matured at a very, very, very quick trajectory up. He is truly, truly a leader on that team.
17: 28-point win, the largest in a season opener for the Irish.
0: Did Notre Dame send a message to the country? We'll get to that next here on Amber and Ian with home team Brandon Leakett. Andre Snelling's here on ESPN Radio, the ESPN app, and SiriusXM Channel 80. We saw the domination that LSU placed across the field against Clemson. It was a slower go of it for Notre Dame in their opener as they beat Wisconsin 41-13 at Lambeau Field. So you got an interesting game. One is in a pro stadium, and you have name brand recognition with the Fighting Irish and Wisconsin. The issue is how it looked, and I think that's going to be a narrative for Notre Dame all season long. One, because they're kind of in the ACC and kind of not. And two, the schedule that they have in front of them is not the most daunting schedule in the history of college football. So when you lead 13-10 at halftime, Andre, people are going to have questions. But the second half of the game, I thought, actually gave you a better debate on what the game was as C.J. Carr got himself together. The domination looked like it was supposed to in the eyes of a lot of people in the second half. And now you start to look like you weren't in trouble. It just took you a while to get to what you really needed to do. And your bread and butter got to working for you, which is your quarterback in the second half.
1: Yeah, absolutely. Coming into this week, you know, C.J. Carr was the front runner for the Heisman, because, you know, or one of the front runners for the Heisman, because the expectation was he was going to come out and put up video game numbers all season for a team that could win. And we saw other Heisman contenders really put up those types of just outlandish stats this weekend when, as you pointed out, Carr and the Irish were kind of struggling in that first half. They were only up 13-10 at the half. They, you know, weren't able to put points on the board against the Badgers defense. And so they had to kind of go into halftime, I feel like, and Marcus Freeman had to, you know, maybe read them the riot act a little bit and say, hey, you know, the season has started. We are the number four team in the country. We've got these aspirations. Y'all got to go out and play. And to their credit, in the second half, they did. They went out. They dominated on both sides of the ball, outscored Wisconsin 28-3 in the second half. And so I feel like the things that the Irish could hang their hat on are, one, their defense, right? Because even in the first half, Wisconsin was able to score a little bit, but they only put up one touchdown and two field goals for the game. Their running backs only accounted for 64 total rushing yards for the game. And so Notre Dame's defense looks like it might be according to as advertised. And then the other thing they can hang their hat on is even after a slower start, unlike, say, Oregon, the number two team in the country, who was struggling right up to the end, or, of course, my Wolverines, who also struggled up to the end, and maybe some people said beyond the end, Notre Dame was able to come out and be dominant in the second half against a Big Ten school that, even if they're not expected to contend, it's still a Big Ten school, and Notre Dame should be able to feel good about that.
0: Notre Dame can leave no doubt, Andre, and that was the issue. There was doubt last year. They reeled off 10 in a row. But it was a bunch of teams and a bunch of programs that were easy to beat. Purdue and Arkansas and NC State and Navy and Syracuse and Stanford. You know, they reeled off a lot of wins after dropping their first two games of the season to a 10th-ranked Miami team that ended up being in the college football playoff national championship game, and 16th-ranked Texas A&M. So they played two legit programs to start off the season. They lost both. And it led to doubt at the end of the year. Was it going to be them or Miami? And clearly, Miami proved to be right. They could leave no doubt moving the rest of the way. So for Notre Dame, it does matter what it looks like. It does matter what first and second halves look like. It does matter how it looks when you get to victories this year, because last year, what it looked like cost you at the end and cost you really a bowl game because they decided not to play.
1: Absolutely. And also because, as you pointed out, since the schedule didn't have a lot of great teams on it, starting off 0-2 really came back to bite them. Because if you're not playing many great teams, then you have to be dominant. And this season, they also don't have a lot of great teams on the schedule. They have to play the same University of Miami squad. They get them at home this year. And then they've got two other currently ranked opponents in SMU and BYU. But other than that, it's a lot of unranked opponents that they'll be dealing with. So you're right. When they have an opportunity, they have to put a big number on the board. I think ultimately, in the playoff type conversations of last year, the 41-13 win over Wisconsin will still play as that was a dominant victory over a quality program. You know, now had they stayed in that 13-10 range for the game, that would be one thing. But because they were able to blow it out a little at the end, I think that'll help their case.
0: Yeah, you get BYU in the middle of the season in October, October 17th. You get Miami November 19th, and you get SMU the next to last game of the season. So some of those big ranked teams who may or may not be ranked when those games come, but if they are, that'll be the ultimate test this year and the silencer for questions about if there's any doubt. I thought the second half is what they're supposed to look like, and I think that's what a week one is supposed to look like when you don't know what you have and everybody's going out there the first time. The opposite is to be like Michigan or like Oregon, where you're holding on and you're fighting and scratching and clawing to the end. No, you figured some stuff out at halftime. Your quarterback was on target in the second half, and you were able to show dominance. And that is a trait that all championship elite caliber college football playoff teams are able to demonstrate is dominance. And they were able to do that after halftime. And so CJ Carr is going to be a big part of the wins, but also how the wins look for Notre Dame the rest of the season.
1: Yeah, absolutely. And, you know, as we've already kind of talked about a little bit, this is week one. And so in week one, with no college preseason, you're going to get some performances that are a little, you know, a little rusty early on, particularly if your game isn't against a very overmatched opponent. And where Wisconsin, again, they're not intended to be or expected to be particularly challenging for the playoffs this year, they're still a Big Ten school. And so I felt like the first half was Notre Dame's preseason, and the second half was kind of who they'll be moving forward.
0: Yeah, I think Marcus Freeman certainly has a great program. He had a really good program last year. They just lost some games early in the season. I think learning tough lessons can, you know, sharpen the iron for the next season. So I think Marcus Freeman, I think CJ Carr and that offensive line are going to figure out some things. They don't have the greatest weaponry in the world, but they do have a quarterback that will be sitting down for the Heisman. All right, coming up, we put a bow on week one of college football with someone in the know. That's next here on Amber and Ian on ESPN Radio and the ESPN app.
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4: I'm Nick DeLuca. Busy Labor Day in baseball. Off day for the Yankees today. Still might be the day's biggest winner. The team activating Captain Aaron Judge off the injured list will return tomorrow to open their series against the Rockies. Judge has missed more than 3 months with a stress fracture in his rib. Three-time AL MVP, batting .248 with 17 home runs and 38 RBIs and a .907 OPS in 59 games this season. Production dipped in May as he played through injury. Big boost for the Bronx Bombers down the stretch. College football capping Labor Day weekend in the ACC. Number 19 SMU and Florida State in Tallahassee delayed due to a power outage. Next update on a start time coming in a few minutes as they hope to kick off sooner rather than later on ESPN. In the NFL, the Falcons naming a starter. Quarterback Tua Tagovailoa getting the nod to start on Sunday against the Steelers. Head coach Kevin Stefanski saying Cooper Rush will be the team's backup, with Michael Penix Jr. inactive as he continues to recover from last season's torn ACL. U.S. Open in Queens. Men's bracket on Armstrong. Number 14 seed, American Lerner Tien and Karen Khachanov in the fourth set. Tien winning back-to-back sets 6-4, 7-6 in a tiebreak after dropping the first. Khachanov up a break in the fourth as that one has gone lengthy. In New York City, Coco Gauff up a break on Iva Jovic, 6-1, now 3-3.
5: Hey, it's Michelle Smallman, and coming up Tuesday, week one of the NFL season is finally here. Will the Seahawks repeat, or will the competition in the NFC be too much to handle? It's on Sportsmanlike, 6 a.m. Eastern, right here on ESPN Radio, ESPN2, and ESPNU.
6: 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A boatload of stories to talk about in the college football world. Perfect time to talk to the perfect person to get all the information. Heather Dinich, senior writer and national college insider for ESPN, joining us here on Amber and Ian. Thank you so much for your time tonight, Heather.
7: You bet. We got games to talk about, guys. I mean, this is so refreshing, right?
6: News. Court cases, pro players. We finally get to some football. Well, right out of the gate, LSU, they didn't just defeat Clemson. They embarrassed them 51-10. Did Lane Kiffin's victory establish LSU as a dominant force throughout the season? And did it also show that Dabo Sweeney's Clemson Tigers are not what they used to be?
7: Yes and yes. This one hit differently than it did a year ago, but in similar fashion, it catapulted LSU into the national title conversation. Last year it was premature. This year it feels like it has some staying power. I was at the game, guys, in Baton Rouge, and it was electric. And it was, I mean, even with a 2-hour rain delay, that was the most

0: water I've ever seen in a press box in my life in all my years in the press box. It could not deter the way these guys played in all three phases of the game and in the coaching game plan. It was just such a well-called, well-executed game that they thoroughly embarrassed Clemson up front. And I have been covering this sport for decades. I was at Georgia Tech in the tunnel the day Dabo Swinney became the head coach at Clemson when Tommy Bowden got fired. I was at the Orange Bowl when he got his rear end handed to him by West Virginia. And this is a different feeling because everything that he built at Clemson has just come to a screeching halt. And to me, on the outside, so much of it has to do with the fact that they have not had a quarterback who has been a Heisman contender since Deshaun Watson, Trevor Lawrence, and it's just been a revolving door of coordinators. And the fact that they got beat up front so soundly, we're talking about decisions at the head coach level, and that calls it all into question.
1: Okay, so that was a bad weekend for him. But speaking of bad experiences this weekend, I should tell you, Heather, I graduated from the University of Michigan. And you are the only person I've seen in sports media defending the decision to give the extra second. So walk me through why, as a U of M alum, I shouldn't have to walk around in shame today.
0: Because when you look at the NCAA rule, and you look at the film and you see number 18's foot go out of bounds, the rule is if the ball touches a player who's out of bounds, the clock stops. The officials did the job they are told to do with the information they have and the replay system available to them. They made the right call. That was not a human error. The problem here is the technology. Everyone wants someone to blame. But what's at the biggest fault here is the fact that what people saw at home is not what the officials saw. The officials did their job and they made the right call. Fans can't understand it, and I certainly don't blame them because they didn't see what the officials saw. That's a question for NBC, which they have tried to answer. I think big picture here, well, two things. One, listen, man, I'm sorry. Michigan's got to play better. You got to play better against Western. It shouldn't come down to that play. We should be having this conversation. But the other thing, too, is that the Big Ten needs to have a replay system like the ACC, which is so refreshingly, amazingly transparent that the minute something like that happens, everyone at home knows what's going on and why. So, you know, I talked to Mid-American Conference Commissioner John Steinbrecher. He told me that he believes in the integrity of the people and the process that was used. The other thing people need to remember is there's no course of action to be taken. Because the officials made the right call, no one's getting suspended in the officiating crew. No one's getting fined. No one's missing a game. Like, that's not how this works. And officiating, I don't think, ever rises to the level of the NCAA. It's always done at the conference level. So it's not like anything's going to happen. And I don't know about you guys, but I have never in my life seen the outcome of a game changed because of anything done at the officiating level at any sport ever.
2: How much hot water is Kyle Whittingham and Bryce Underwood in the rest of the way? A lot of season to go, but man, after a performance like that at home, how much hot water are they going to be in?
0: Well, I think we'll have a bigger answer to that question on Saturday after Oklahoma comes to town. That's where I'm going next. And, you know, John Mateer is lighting it up. I mean, albeit against a lesser opponent for sure, but if Michigan plays the way it did, they're not going to keep up with them for the first 5 minutes of the game, let alone for four quarters. So I think it could be a long year if they don't figure it out at quarterback. I know that Whittingham came out earlier today, said he's sticking with Underwood as his starter. But you got to play better than that. I mean, anyone watching that could tell you that for sure.
1: Okay. Well, earlier in the conversation, you talked about how LSU has thrown their hat in the national championship hunt. Mm-hmm. What about what Notre Dame accomplished on Sunday night? Did they put the rest of the college football world on notice that the championship might have to go through South Bend?
0: See, think a lot of people are crushing Notre Dame for the first half. They did not play well. I think Marcus Freeman will be the first person to admit that. But what Notre Dame did that other schools, aside from Ole Miss, didn't have to do is a gut check. They learned something about themselves, and they made adjustments, and they came out in the second half, and they played exponentially better, to the point where, you know, if you didn't watch the game, you would think they just cruised to an easy win against Wisconsin. But those guys, man, they came out fighting. It was like the embodiment of their head coach, Luke Fickell, right? They just wanted to exude a physicality, a toughness, a confidence. And they did that, but they just couldn't sustain it for four quarters. So Notre Dame, to me, is still a national title contender. But when you watch Notre Dame play, and you watch Miami play in week one in their respective games, it's really hard not to say Notre Dame's got to make some big progress before Miami comes to town in November.
2: Heather Dinich, ESPN college football reporter, joining us here on Amber and Ian. When you look at Ole Miss, they pull away and they eventually beat Louisville. Do you look at that game as if it was just week one, or should you be concerned as an Ole Miss fan that it took everything in you to pull away from Louisville at the end?
0: If you're an Ole Miss fan, you should be concerned about the defense. It's funny because, like, we talk about this stuff and we forget that there's no preseason. There's no NFL preseason in college football. You just got to go out there and you got to ball immediately, right? And they did it against a pretty darn good Louisville team. So these teams are working things out. I mean, think about the transfer portal, all the new players and new places, and you got to put it all together immediately. And I think Ole Miss was fortunate to be able to come out of there with a win because Pete Golding talked about this. Defensive miscommunication, missed tackles, too many explosive plays. They allowed 12 explosive plays to Louisville. You know, the only other team this weekend that allowed more than that was Clemson to LSU. They allowed 19. LSU's going to be coming to town, coming after Ole Miss. And if they don't shore up that defense, then they're going to be in trouble.
1: Okay, well, speaking of preseason, I would say Ohio State and Texas had the closest thing to a preseason with their week one efforts, where they won by a combined 115-10 margin. But they've got each other in a head-on collision this week. Looking ahead, what are you expecting out of this Ohio State-Texas? And, you know, what does it mean for the program that's able to win it?
0: I'm expecting 500 NFL scouts.
1: I think your expectation will be right.
2: It might be short 100.
0: It is going to be a showcase of NFL talent all over that field. It is going to be awesome. I hope the game lives up to the hype because these are two uber talented teams. And, you know, one of the things that I've noticed that I've said before is that one of the biggest reasons both of them are national title contenders is because their best players aren't even their Heisman Trophy candidate quarterbacks. You know, you look at Ohio State, Julian saying, Jeremiah Smith to me is the best player on that team. You look at Arch Manning, Heisman Trophy candidate, best player is Colin Simmons on the defensive line, probably the top player in the SEC to be drafted out of there. So, you know, these guys have talent all over the field. But Sark said this after the game, if they don't shore some things up on their offensive line and run the ball a little bit better, it's going to be tricky. They went through some growing pains, I think, on the O-line. But Arch Manning is just, he grew up in front of a college football audience through the back half of last season, played extremely well, and I expect him to continue that.
2: All right, I'm big on overreacting, Heather. So before we let you go, give us your biggest winner, your biggest loser, and the biggest overreaction after week one.
0: Ooh, okay. Biggest winner, I would say LSU, because they're at the epicenter of college football right now. The way they played, I just thought, you know, they were the total package. Biggest loser was the ACC as a whole conference, because they went 1-5 against Power 4 opponents with a margin of minus 80 in those games, both historically bad for week one in the ACC. And then biggest overreaction, ooh, that's tough. My mind immediately goes to Dabo, but I don't think there's an overreaction this year. So I would say biggest overreaction, maybe something on Oregon. I'm trying to think. There were so many teams that yanked their QBs in the third quarter. I don't know. What am I missing?
2: No, Oregon's a good call.
1: Yeah.
2: I think a lot of people just want them to completely dominate. And to your point, it's week one. There's no preseason. It took them a while to get themselves together. They got themselves together with a W. So I think that's an excellent call on your part. Well, we thank you for your time, and we look forward to catching up with you as much as we can this college football season, Heather.
0: I'll talk football all day long, my friends. Let's go.
2: Heather Dinich joining us here on Amber and Ian here with home team Brandon Leake and Andre Snellings. All right, coming up, which of last year's Super Bowl participants will make the biggest step backwards in 2026? We get to that here on Amber and Ian on ESPN Radio and the ESPN app.
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16: 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They win their second Vince Lombardi Trophy.
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21: Man, I want cloud nine. I ain't gonna lie.
2: Seattle got itself its second Lombardi Trophy, the sound courtesy of Westwood One. Now, can they do it again? And their opponent, could they do it again? As the Patriots have been known to win a Super Bowl or two, but can one of those teams take a step back? We get into that here on Amber and Ian with home team Brandon Leak and Andre Snellings here on ESPN Radio, the ESPN app, and Sirius XM Channel 80. Ready to take it to the next level. Unleash the beast this college tailgate season with Monster Energy. Tear into a can of the meanest energy drink on the planet. Monster Energy, unleash the beast. Now, somebody's going to be unleashed as we get ready to hit the starting line for the NFL season coming up this week. We have a rematch in the first game. First rematch of the Super Bowl participants since 2016, Andre. And it begs the question, can both of these teams play at a high level, make deep postseason runs, or is one of last year's Super Bowl participants looking to take a step backwards in 2026? And when you start looking at that situation, you try to figure out who left, who stuck around, what made them Super Bowl participants. Seattle was in control for most of the game, winning 29-13 in the Super Bowl. The Patriots didn't score in the first three quarters of play, so the dominating defense that showed up a lot of times for Seattle showed up in the Super Bowl. Seattle does lose the Super Bowl MVP, Kenneth Walker III, who goes to Kansas City, but they still have Jackson Smith and Jigba, one of the strongest wide receivers, and a man who just doesn't get any credit, Sam Darnold, who, by the way, just has won 28 games and thrown for more than 4,000 yards in two consecutive seasons. 8,000 yards over the last 2 years is what Sam Darnold has done his 1 year in Seattle and the year before in Minnesota.
0: Yeah, I mean, when you look at these two teams, a lot of times with Super Bowl, there used to be what the Super Bowl hangover, or the idea that typically you would see one Super Bowl team or the other really struggle the next season. And I don't know if that's been the case quite so much lately. I mean, there's been, you know, I think of both times the Eagles made the Super Bowl. They did take a step back to the next year, but even that step back was still double digit-ish wins and, you know, a playoff caliber team. With the Patriots and the Seahawks in particular, the Patriots, you would feel like, should take a step forward as an overall organization. Making the move, particularly at wideout, to bring in A.J. Brown and to a lesser extent, but also a valuable extent, Romeo Dobbs, giving them more weapons on the outside for Drake May. You would think that should let May take the next step. Last season, he was already the MVP runner-up as a second-year quarterback. So it would feel like their offense should get better and their defense should at least maintain the status quo. But they have a much more difficult schedule this year than last. And so that's where the question arises with them. With Seattle, I feel like they're largely the same team that won the Super Bowl, and they were clearly the better team in the Super Bowl. The question for them, as far as I'm concerned, is their division. Because even though they're the Super Bowl champions, everybody's looking at the Rams and that video game defensive line they put together with Myles Garrett and Aaron Donald, and wondering, does Seattle still have enough to hold them off? And then, of course, the 49ers are healthier this year as well, so the NFC West is ridiculous. But I think both teams could be solid. It's just kind of a matter of where they stand versus their competition.
2: I agree with you. I think the schedule is the biggest reason why I would say the Patriots have the biggest opportunity to take a step back, because they let's face it, they had a cakewalk. Two things can go on at the same time. You can have a quarterback hitting on all cylinders and things going your way, but you could also have a cakewalk. You know, Miami a couple of times losing record, Carolina losing record, New Orleans losing record, Tennessee losing record, Cleveland, Atlanta, Tampa Bay, New York, Cincinnati, the Giants losing records. You didn't have the great go of it. And you got Miami and the Jets two times apiece. So I think the schedule kind of met with a quarterback who was hitting a pretty good stride. They do add A.J. Brown, which helps. But I think now having a tougher gauntlet to run through, and the fact that the Seahawks had already been through one when you talk about having to defend off the Rams anyway in their division last year. I think the bigger chance for a team to have a bigger drop-off, even adding A.J. Brown, is the New England Patriots.
0: Yeah, I think that there's logic in that. Question, do you think there's any carryover or negative impact at all of kind of the off-season issues that the Patriots had with their head coach, Mike Vrabel? Or do you think that it's the kind of thing that will be left in the off-season and however they perform this season will be independent of that?
2: I think that's in the past. I think that's more of a personal situation, and it's kind of like if a player has an incident off court or off field and it happens before the season, you talk about it because there's nothing to talk about, which is the worst time for you to get into trouble because there are no games, and then everybody moves on. I think the bigger conversation is A.J. Brown going to make a big enough difference? Because I don't think they would have been able to get past Denver. I think Denver was a better team last year, and then they had an injury at the very end of the season to Bo Nix. So I am more interested in seeing what A.J. Brown has an effect on as opposed to the off-field situation with their head coach. And, you know, also now what's it going to be like to be chased? Your quarterback did very, very well last year, but now playing some better teams and tougher competition, what is that going to look like, even though he has another weapon and probably the best weapon, without a doubt, he's had since he's been a pro?
0: Yeah, I would agree with that. And if we kind of shift back to the Seahawks, I wonder if, you know, I mentioned the Rams and all of the hype that they're getting because they put together this all-star team of all defensive players. But does that actually help Seattle, right? Because even though they won the Super Bowl, now the bullseye is on the Rams. It's almost like the Rams are the hunted team, even though they didn't win. Whereas the 49ers, the 49ers as well, they're in the mix. But the Seahawks, it almost feels like maybe they could be the hunters, which isn't normally the case when you have a Super Bowl champion. And as you pointed out, Sam Darnold has played dang good as a quarterback for multiple years now. So I feel like he might also be ready to kind of put the game manager tag to rest and show what he can actually do.
2: Yeah, man, the man keeps throwing touchdowns. He keeps winning double-digit games. And I just think that Seattle's more grizzled. They have the Rams. They have the 49ers. And the 49ers were injured a lot. I think we were the only two not on the 49ers injured list last year, Andre. So they are expecting to be
0: week 17 on the injured list. I was on there.
2: To be a little bit more healthy. So I just think they're going to be a little bit more sharp. All right, coming up, we have a situation where Ian Fitzsimmons talks to a great tight end. We'll hear him next here on Amber and Ian on ESPN Radio on the ESPN app.
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1: I'm Nick DeLuca. Busy baseball Labor Day. The Bronx Bombers getting a boost off the IL. Yankees activating captain Aaron Judge will return tomorrow to open their series against the Rockies. Judge has missed more than 3 months with a stress fracture in his rib. Yankees have gone 45-39 in his absence, offense ranking 26th in runs scored during that time. Three-time AL MVP, hitting .248 with 17 homers and 38 RBIs, 907 OPS in 59 games this season, battling through that injury. In the NFL, the Falcons finally naming a starter. Quarterback Tua Tagovailoa getting the nod on Sunday against the Steelers, with Michael Penix still not ready to return. ESPN's Adam Schefter with the latest on the QB situation in Atlanta.
27: They were fine with Tua. They thought he did a good job, but Penix also did not have a chance to really distinguish himself, and it took him a while to get ready, and he still has only gone through a week of practice. It's been one 11-on-11 week of practice for him, so he needs more time to get ready. And I think that Penix at some point in time, you're probably sooner rather than later, will get his crack and get his turn to be the starter.
1: Schefter on the Pat McAfee Show. Elsewhere, the Giants are releasing wide receiver Darius Slayton, was the longest tenured member of the team, had fallen down the depth chart. Slayton was in the second year of a three-year, $30 million contract. College football, number 19 SMU and Florida State closing in on kickoff, delayed due to a power outage in Tallahassee.
28: Hey, it's Michelle Smallman, and coming up Tuesday, week one of the NFL season is finally here. Will the Seahawks repeat, or will the competition in the NFC be too much to handle? It's on Sportsmanlike, 6 a.m. Eastern, right here on ESPN Radio, ESPN2, and ESPNU.

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1: Fireball.
2: It's Amber and Ian. They have the night off, well-deserved for Labor Day. Home team Brandon Leak and Andre Snellings in for those two here on ESPN Radio, the ESPN app, and Sirius XM Channel 80, all presented to you by Progressive Insurance. You can be a part of any conversation tonight at 1-888-SAY-ESPN. That's 1-888-729-3776. Some news for this Labor Day. Aaron Judge activated after being injured over the last 3 months. He gets a chance to finish the month of September, hopefully, with the Yankees. Yankee fans have to be stoked about that. And we have an update on a delayed game as FSU is hosting SMU for an ACC showdown. And the lights went out. The power went out, Andre. And so it looks like they are slated for a 9:15 starting time. Now, my wife is Florida State alum, so I have to be careful with the jokes, with the kiki and a ha-ha, because I don't root for them, but I don't root against them growing up in Atlanta and being a fan of the Bulldogs and Georgia Tech. But the first thing that popped into my mind, is this an omen? Right. The light's going out.
3: And is it better Week for one. Them, you know, is it better for them to maybe not have to face a team that might not be too friendly to them once the game actually starts?
2: I'm glad you said it, and I didn't have to.
3: I'm trying to look out for you.
2: So we'll update you on that. So 9:15 Eastern Standard Time is now the scheduled kickoff between Florida State and SMU. It is time for football, and we'll have some football this week as we get ready for the NFL. The Buffalo Bills get ready for the Houston Texans, a primetime matchup of two really good teams and postseason teams last year, and it's a perfect time to see where the Bills are. They've come close, but they just haven't been able to get over the hump. Our Ian Fitzsimmons had a chance to sit down with Bills tight end, the Pro Bowler Dawson Knox, to talk about his outlook on 2026 for the Buffalo Bills.
4: All right, Dawson, a lot of people don't know the origin of Mr. Brightside being played after your Bills win games. Go, because it involves your wedding and Dalton Kincaid. Go ahead, man. The floor is yours. Clear up everything that's on the internet right now.
5: Yeah, so the origins, they played it just randomly one game a few years back, and then I think it was the following week. You know, it was towards the end of the game. I think we were up pretty big, and Dalton says to me, "Man, they need to play some more killers." And I was like, "Yeah, we need Mr. Brightside." And one of us was mic'd up at the time. I can't remember if it was me that was mic'd up or him that was mic'd up. And so apparently, you know, the video team or whoever heard that. And then the next game, they played that clip of us talking about it. Oh, we need the killers. We need Mr. Brightside. And then rolled right into playing it. You know, the fans were loving it. We were dancing around. Fans were singing all the words, even when they cut the music off. You know, we went on to win that game. And I think that was towards the end of the season. And then that summer was my wedding. That was kind of a hit song. All the guys were on the dance floor. You know, it was like a herd of just large
2: beef
5: humans jumping around. They lifted me and my wife up. And that was just kind of the highlight of the reception. And then I think there was a video of that that got out. And then that kind of started circulating, adding to the hype. And then that next season, it just got played at every home game, you know, after we were winning at the end, and it kind of seemed to just catch fire, and it's something that I hope continues for the rest
4: Amen.
5: Of the history of the Bills.
4: Dude, how cool would that be?
5: At least.
4: How cool that you started that tradition?
5: That'd be really cool. I hope they keep it going, especially, I mean, I think we got plans to keep it rolling at least for this year. So I'd be interested to see the poll, you know, like fans, if the majority prefers it or doesn't care, but it seems to me that
4: they love
5: the vast majority loves Mr. Brightside.
4: Dawson Knox, tight end, Buffalo Bills, joining us here on ESPN Radio, getting you ready for the NFL season, which is right around the corner. Before we get to ball, this was your first offseason with a newborn, right? Born late winter, but first offseason with the baby. How'd that go?
5: That's right. It was awesome. It was so much fun just navigating, you know, our routine, being back in, you know, Middle Tennessee with her for the first time, letting her see my side of the family a bunch. She's the first grandchild on both sides, so she was getting all the love and attention and getting spoiled and all those things. But just gotten real fun taking her around doing stuff. And now as she's becoming a little more aware of things, her little personality starting to come out. Just so much fun getting back home to her after work as well. But this off season was great, made some good memories. And I think it's just going to keep getting more fun from here, too.
4: Ain't no doubt about it. All right, let's get the ball, man. You know him well. Obviously, he was your OC, but now he's your new head coach in Joe Brady. What's been the biggest change in camp coming into week one that you kind of seen or sensed?
5: It's just been so much fun. Like, Joe is, he's got such a good feel for us as the players, like, you know, how we're feeling, what we need in practice, the type of energy that is contagious. He's big on hyping the guys up when a big play is made, you know, partying in the end zone, celebrating on defense as well for TFLs, interceptions, those sorts of things, and, you know, helping a guy up off the ground every time, someone gets tackled. Just kind of those camaraderie things I think are huge, building the chemistry and building the locker room to where we're really playing for each other. And I think when you're playing for more than yourself, that's when you're playing your best ball. So I think that sort of energy, that vibe has been huge for us. And I think that's going to carry us forward throughout the season too. When things are bad, when things are good, it's going to be a ton of fun. And it's been really fun playing for them. And it's easy to get hyped up, ready to go.
4: What are some of the things that you guys do away from ball that is that camaraderie building type exercise that just comes organically?
5: Yeah, I mean, it could be something as simple as just doing a dinner at someone's house. Like,
4: yeah,
5: Josh has guys over all the time. We do our tight end dinners, you know, pick a random restaurant around Buffalo, go out to eat. You know, this off season, getting on the golf course, just little things. Like, it's rarely planned, you know, far in advance, but it could be, you know, just on a whim, like
4: that's
5: after
4: the
5: game. Hey, guys, yeah, let's all go hang out at my house.
4: Absolutely.
5: Like, you know, a week or two ago, we were having a joint practice in Cleveland, and a few of us brought our Xboxes. We set up in a conference room and played Black Ops Zombies for a few hours every night in Cleveland. So that was fun. I think it's just little things like that, you know, kind of put football on the back burner. And that chemistry, that camaraderie is so huge. And that's something that's been easy because I feel like genuinely all the guys in this locker room love each other, and it's fun to hang out and just a bunch of guys, you know, that really care about each other, really love hanging out and just chopping it up whenever we can.
4: Bills tight end Dawson Knox, proud of Ole Miss, joining us here on ESPN Radio. You mentioned Josh Allen there. Give us something or a story or something about him that nobody knows that you've been dying to tell, because I know you've got one in your holster right now.
5: Oh, man.
4: That giggle told me that something popped into your head right away.
5: I mean, there's so many good Josh stories. A funny one is my rookie year, he had, like, you know, a couple boxes of his rookie card that had just come out. And I don't know why, but he hid, like, 100 different rookie cards in my locker all over the place. He put some in my wallet, like, taped one inside my shoe somehow. I don't know how he got it in there. A couple on my helmet. I actually went out and did a walkthrough with one of my shoe, and I didn't even notice I was out there. He taped one to my back plate. Like, one, it's still there. He taped one to the back plate on my shoulder pads. Didn't even notice, so I got out of practice, and someone's like, what is that? You a Josh Allen fan? I was like, yeah, I love Josh. What's up? And they're like, you got a rookie card on your back plate there. So it's funny. Actually, it's been there now for 8 years.
4: I can't believe it's still there.
5: Funny looking at his personality. I know he's funny, man. He's got a great sense of humor, and that's why the guys love him so much. He's funny. He's always looking to do the little pranks like that.
4: That is an absolute outstanding story, man. And I'll go leading to the personality of your quarterback there and Josh Allen. All right, before we turn you loose, we know you're hacked off as the way last season ended, and you've been there so close so many times. Why might this season be a little bit different?
5: It's been tough because, you know, you look at the last several seasons and, you know, we're of the mindset it's, you know, if we're not winning the Super Bowl, it feels like we came up short. And I think that's the, you know, pros and cons of having such a great team. I think, you know, there's some teams that'll, you know, consider making the playoffs a win. But for us, we're not afraid to say that we're trying to go win the Super Bowl. And I think this year, the energy that's in this locker room, the way the guys are really rallying around each other, you know, both offense and defense. And it's so much fun to see, like, the offensive guys celebrating the defensive guys and vice versa, because a lot of times, you know, it can be pretty separate. We're rarely with the defense. They have different meeting times. They have different workouts. But when you can see the defense make a big play, go out and celebrate with them just the same as you might celebrate a touchdown, and they do that with us, I think that style of camaraderie, that style of chemistry is going to take us a long way. And I think you can feel that love that goes around this locker room, that I know the guy next to me's got my back, I got his back, and I think that's crucial for a good team. And I'm really excited to see where that takes us, because we're really looking forward to this season.
4: Hey, I'll see you at the library soon. And if you don't know what the library is when it comes to Ole Miss, and you ain't been, and you're missing out. Dawson, stay healthy. Best of luck. Man,
5: no
4: best
5: doubt.
4: Of the fam, man. Appreciate you.
5: That's right. Thanks, Ian. I appreciate you. Go Bills.
2: Ian Fitzsimmons with Dawson Knox, Buffalo Bills tight end. All right, coming up, is SMU head coach Rhett Lashley setting his team up for failure? We'll get to that here on Amber and Ian. He's Andre Snellings. I'm home team Brandon Leak. This is ESPN Radio, the ESPN app, and SiriusXM Channel 80.
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2: The lights are on in Florida State, but there's a lot off. We'll get to it here on Amber and Ian. 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You can reach out at 1-888-SAY-ESPN. That's 1-888-729-3776. So we've seen some delays over the weekend in Baton Rouge. They had the weather delay. Now there's been a power delay at Doak Campbell Stadium in Florida State. And now they're about to be underway as they've just kicked off. The lights have come back on, but Andre, apparently there are a lot of things off. Apparently the PA system will not be functioning properly, at least as of kickoff. The player-to-coach communication systems will not be working. It looks like there's a problem with Wi-Fi in the building, and the game clock will be kept on the field. Also, another piece of information, Rhett Lashley, head football coach of the SMU Mustangs, told ESPN sideline reporter Taylor McGregor his team did not prepare and is not prepared for not having communication with the sidelines and the coaches. That is an admission you certainly cannot admit to on nationally televised football games.
3: Yeah, yeah. An admission against your own interests, or said another way, you got to keep some stuff to yourself.
2: Amen. Amen.
3: I mean, because, you know, if you saw that and we saw that, presumably somebody on the SMU sideline also saw that. And so their defensive game plan just said, wait a minute, say what? The quarterback can't talk to the, oh yeah. You know, they over there rubbing their hands together, and it's all because the coach admitted some stuff. Because you know what? The SMU, maybe their team didn't practice either, but they didn't say that stuff. So you can't just, you know, try to attack them on it.
2: What does that mean? You have to practice for two-minute drills. You have to practice for silent counts. You have to practice for 107,000 people, maybe in a stadium where you can't communicate, and it would be hard to get communication in anyway. What does that mean? You did not practice at all. Your team is not prepared to communicate without the communication devices. That is, at the very least, dereliction of your duty. You have to account for everything as a head football coach at any level, but particularly at the level SMU is in the ACC. They have visions of being ACC champions and going to the college football playoff.
3: Yeah, in the immortal words of that philosopher Kevin Hart, oh, they're going to learn today. Like, you know, you may have not practiced or prepared for it, and that was not a great decision, but Ashton Daniels is about to go out there in front of the entire world and try to show that, you know, he could perform at a high level. And oh, by the way, the final primetime game of the opening weekend of college football. And as Heather Dinich pointed out to us, the ACC has one win and has been outscored as a conference by 80 points. So all told, that probably isn't the way that Florida State would want to go into this particular game.
2: Well, this is already on Rhett Lashley if they don't win. If they don't win by whatever, one score, 1 2-point conversion, you know, one comeback, one stop, he's going to have to answer some questions on why his team wasn't prepared for something that could happen, not just tonight, but any night. That could happen in a championship game, ACC title game, college football playoff game, college football playoff national championship game. Man, you have to be prepared for anything when you are playing at this level. So we'll see how things manifest itself as SMU and Florida State finally kicking off after a delay at the stadium at Florida State. We were talking or heard from the Buffalo Bills tight end who has been a Pro Bowler, Dawson Knox. He was interviewed by Ian Fitzsimmons last segment, and it begs the question, is this the year for the Buffalo Bills? Can they get over the hump this year? Is this the opportunity for them to make a ticket punched to the Super Bowl? Can they finally get themselves over the hump? Because for the last 4 years, they've been right there, and then right there has been snatched right from under their feet.
3: It's really hard to, you know, you can only say next year so many times, right? You know, like next year. No, next year. No, next year. You know, like Kanye West and my other bands. Like at some point, next year has to be this year. And with the Bills, it is hard not to feel like the opportunity may have passed, because the talent on offense, they've still got Josh Allen. But last year we saw they just kind of tried to make Josh Allen the entire offense outside of the running game. But, you know, they have not invested a lot in their wide receivers. Now they brought in DJ Moore, and that's an upgrade. But you look at the rest of their receiving core, it's not clear that they have enough firepower to really be able to contend at the Super Bowl level. And they're just going to be relying on Josh Allen to make up for that. And it hasn't worked yet, you know. I mean, it's still possible. They're still a really good team. And going into a season, it kind of anything could happen. But, yeah, the window does seem like it's not quite as wide open as it was maybe a few years back.
2: Last 3 years for the Buffalo Bills, the final game of the season last year in the divisional round against the Broncos, they lose 33-30. Josh Allen, oh, he's responsible for the loss. He did have 283 yards passing, three touchdowns, but he had four total turnovers, two picks and two fumbles. The year before, the AFC Championship game against the Kansas City Chiefs, they fall 32-29. Josh Allen, 237 yards, two touchdowns, no interceptions, and he had 39 rushing yards. And then the year before that, they lose to the Chiefs 27-24. Josh Allen had 186 yards, but he also added 72 yards on the ground and two rushing touchdowns. And that game ended with a wide right finish as Tyler Bass missed a 44-yarder to tie the game. So they've been right there at the end of the season, right there at the end of their postseason games, and right there to the final end, even in overtime, and they just can't get over the hump. I just think at some point, it's not going to be because of Josh Allen. For the love, the Buffalo Bills defense is going to have to make a stand and come up with a turnover or a stop or something that gives the Buffalo Bills the ball with a four-minute drive where they can bleed the clock. They keep putting it in the hands of Josh Allen. He keeps getting there, but the defense is also responsible for this team getting to the next level.
3: The defense is also responsible. They have to improve on that front. You know, Denver put up 33 points in that playoff game, yep, and they weren't exactly an offensive juggernaut. But it really, to me, it felt like last season was the opportunity. Like, to me, they felt like they should have beaten Denver. You know, Bo Nix had been dealing with injuries at the end of the season, and, you know, he's a young quarterback. And Buffalo finally didn't have to deal with either Patrick Mahomes or Joe Burrow, right? Like, that was always the thing was, okay, Josh Allen has been playing like an MVP even in the playoffs, but when he does, he runs into another transcendent MVP-caliber quarterback. Well, that wasn't the case last year against Denver. Buffalo had the experience, and it really felt like if they were going to do it, that might have been their year. Like I said, anything could happen, but it just, you know, I'm not as optimistic on them as I was maybe at this time last season.
2: Windows do close. Oh, they close, and they can close quickly, and they can close while your quarterback is still playing at a high level. And so earning the opportunities that they have earned, you can also burn those opportunities. And sometimes being there a few times, that is your window, and then things don't go your way. And then you have turnovers early, or somebody gets injured, or the other team gets off to a better start, and luck and fortune don't favor you to be there at the end. So the Buffalo Bills, I think, are playing in a situation where they need to finish up, and they need to figure out how to do some things. Coming up, we'll see whether or not it's a big deal or no big deal when we return here on ESPN Radio and the ESPN app.
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15: I don't need to hear anything from anybody. 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
1: SportsCenter. I'm Nick DeLuca. Labor Day across Major League Baseball. Yankees off today, activating Captain Aaron Judge from the IL to return tomorrow to open their series against the Rockies. Judge has missed more than 3 months with a stress fracture in his rib. Yankees going 45-39 in his absence. The offense ranking 26th in runs scored since he was first out. ESPN's Tim Kurchin on Judge's return to the Yankee lineup.
2: I fully expect him to be a really good hitter, like, right away, because that's who he is. He's the best player in the American League when he's healthy. But I just have to see how much rust there is. When you're 6'7", 282, it's a little harder to get yourself back into shape because you're so big. This game is not built for position players to be this big.
1: Kurchin on baseball tonight, three-time AL MVP, batting .248 with 17 home runs and 38 RBIs so far this season. In tennis, Coco Gauff rolls against Iva Jovic. Straight sets win 6-1, 6-4 to advance to the U.S. Open quarters. On the men's side, Karen Khachanov and Lerner Tien in a fifth set tied at 4 games apiece on serve. At Armstrong on Arthur Ashe, number one seed Alexander Zverev taking on Luciano Dardari. Zverev off a break already in the first 3 games to love. In college football, number 19 SMU, Florida State waiting out that power outage. Mustangs taking an early 7-0 lead.
3: Hey, this is Rich Eisen. 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
4: The lights are on. 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
7: All righty, gentlemen. How's it going? 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
4: It's rolling along.
8: Life is good.
7: It's flying, right?
8: I got coffee.
7: Yeah.
8: There you go. I had some pizza. I'm a happy man.
7: And you had your peanut butter Energizer.
8: Oh, yeah. And they gone, too. So maybe that's why I got so much energy. I'm only halfway through the coffee, and I'm in here like Cornholio.
7: He's wired. He's wired. All righty, gentlemen. Let's start off in the world of college football. Bill Belichick, head coach of the North Carolina Tar Heels, said on Monday that he believes North Carolina totally had an atmosphere of following rules amid a school investigation into conduct within his football program. As we've known for a little bit, that investigation revolved around Michael Lombardi, who has since resigned. Bill Belichick went on to say, obviously, everybody's responsible, including me, for doing things properly, and we intend to do that. Big deal or not a big deal, home team, Bill Belichick, believing that North Carolina followed the rules.
4: It's a big deal. I mean, how many gates did they have in New England? How many investigations? How many side stories did they have outside of the football when he was head coach of the New England Patriots? Now he comes to college football where he's supposed to represent the leader of men. He's supposed to be an

0: example, Renee. So if you've got malfeasance, if you have shenanigans, if you have foolishness or tomfoolery, yeah, it's going to be a big deal. So, yeah, he needs to address this. He needs to talk about it. And there bet not, as we say down here in the South, bet not be any fire to any of the smoke. Hopefully everybody's cleared and we can just focus on the football. But after what he came into North Carolina with, which was foolishness off the field, he cannot have any of that in year two. So, yes, this is a big deal.
1: Yeah, I mean, it's a monster deal because I personally, if the allegations, as you pointed out, if they have any fire to the smoke, which the having his, you know, head guy, his head aide resign does not appear to be a good sign. But, I mean, the allegations include his own son, alleged misconduct, and the list of all of the things that are alleged to have happened there. Yeah, if any of them are true, it's a monster deal because Coach Belichick won't be Coach Belichick for UNC for much longer if they're true.
2: All righty. Let's transition over to the NFL Week 1. We're finally here. After months and months of just sitting around and watching the New York Knicks win their first NBA championship in 53 years.
1: I knew you would sneak that in. I knew it.
0: Here they go, Andre.
2: Or, you know, Spain lifting the World Cup at New York, New Jersey Stadium over the summer, right? And a summer without Aaron Judge for the New York Yankees, right? The NFL season is finally here. Thank you very much. But unfortunately for the Dallas Cowboys, starts off with a little bit of bad news. They announced today that they will be without Pro Bowl left guard Tyler Smith for at least the first four games of the regular season after he underwent surgery on his left thumb. Smith attempted to play through the injury, but he and the club came to the realization that surgery, which will repair a ligament tear, was the best option after trying different ways to protect the joint. The earliest Smith could return would be October 8th against the Tampa Bay Buccaneers, but that would be on a short week with a Thursday kickoff. The Cowboys played the Green Bay Packers on October 18th, which, if everything lines up, if the stars align and the football gods love us, Micah Parsons will also be back for that game. Big deal, not a big deal. Dre, Tyler Smith being out for the first four games of the regular season for the Cowboys.
1: It's a huge deal. The Cowboys, their success is predicated largely on what their offense can do. And their offense is only going to go as far as the offensive line takes them. So if they're without their all-pro left guard, and oh, by the way, their starting left tackle, Tyler Guyton, is also questionable in dealing with injury issues. Having that type of weakness on their offensive line is something that they're going to have to seriously address and be aware of going into this season. And if, as you pointed out, all the stars align and they face Micah Parsons across on the other side of the field, they're definitely going to need to be as healthy and as put together as they can be if that happens.
0: Yeah, that's a big deal. They gave up 30 points a game, first defense in the NFL, so they have to make sure that Von Miller and the additions fill in those problems and fix them, but you still need to go where your bread is buttered. That's the offense. And if you have anything that is wrong with the offense and the defense doesn't come around, you have a big problem in Big D. So, yes, this is a big deal for the Dallas Cowboys.
2: Well, ladies and gentlemen, it's been 99 days, if my math is correct. The sun is shining over the Bronx, New York.
0: Here he goes. Justin, here he goes, Andre.
2: Justin, please, my friend, if you will. Aaron Judge, the court is back in session. He is off the injured list for the New York Yankees. The captain is officially back after taking live batting practice at the stadium today. The New York Yankees announced that Aaron Judge will be making his return to the lineup against the Colorado Rockies on Tuesday after missing more than 3 months with a fractured rib. The 34-year-old who broke his first rib making a diving catch in late April tried to play through the injury but was shut down May 31st, which was an awful birthday gift because mine is June 1st, so that was terrible. But the Yankees have actually gone 45-39 in his absence and maintained a firm hold onto the AL's top wildcard spot. So they're hoping with Aaron Judge coming back that they'll be able to seal it up and come back in the division to overtake the Rays. But home team, big deal, not a big deal. The captain is back.
0: It's a big deal. I mean, look, he's returning with the Yankees, four games behind Tampa Bay. They're trying to hold on to a small lead in the AL wild card race, and he is a difference maker. They could ease him back in, you know, with the DH spot and, you know, limit his situation in the outfield. So it is the right time for teams to get hot. You want to get hot at the end. And so guys that have been out now with less than a month to go, he has enough time to get adjusted to the end of the regular season, maybe solidify a wild card spot. Who knows? If something bad happens to Tampa Bay, maybe you can overtake them. Tampa Bay has to deal with the Braves coming up this week. So maybe it's the perfect time for him to come back. But without a doubt, this is a big deal, not just for the Yankees, but for baseball. You want your star players ready to go in the postseason for the national audience to view.
1: Absolutely. Particularly with the American League being as it is, not very good. The Yankees have a window to potentially try to represent the AL in the World Series. You pointed out that they've still got the top wild card spot. Well, they still have the second best record in the American League behind only Tampa Bay. And their struggles without Judge have been on offense. And so you put the best hitter in the American League back in the middle of the lineup, all of a sudden the Yankees become a much bigger threat because, you know, their pitching is getting to where it needs to be. You know, Gerrit Cole is back. They have one of the best ERAs in the American League. You know, if everybody's all rising to Aaron Judge, then yeah, this could be a big deal for the Yankees and also for the American League. And we have a touchdown in the football game, but that's another point.
2: Yep, Florida State actually scored Ashton Daniels' 8-yard touchdown run, even though we can't really see in-game updates. But it looks like the clock's moving on the screen, so they might have fixed everything around there. But we actually have one more person in the room who is a huge Yankee fan.
0: Oh boy.
2: Justin, who will let us know if it's a big deal or not a big deal that the captain, Aaron Judge, is back with the New York Yankees. Justin, what do you think?
3: Yeah, this is a huge deal. Because I don't have the numbers in front of me, but the offense has taken a hit for the Yankees since Aaron Judge went down with injury. Cody Bellinger got hurt. He came back, hasn't provided. Ben Rice, most importantly, has taken a hit in his production since Aaron Judge went on the IL. To get Aaron Judge back, even if Aaron Judge were to struggle out of the gate with rust, it opens up the rest of the lineup to see, you know, better pitches to hit and start producing at the level it was when Judge was still in the lineup. So this is a big deal. Renee, it's such a big deal that I am going to go to one of his first games back this week against the Colorado Rockies, most likely Thursday night. This is a big deal.
2: Oh, well.
1: It must be a big deal to get you to go watch the Colorado Rockies.
3: Hey, cheap tickets, too.
2: They made me. It was such a big deal at some point that I actually went to go see the then Oakland A's at the stadium. Like, who would want to do that to me?
1: They're the only team in baseball with no first name.
2: Exactly.
1: They're just the Athletics.
0: The A's, the Athletics.
2: All right, last one for us, gentlemen. This one's more personal for me. So we've been together for what now? About 3.5 hours, I would say, right?
1: Yeah.
2: Since 6 o'clock Eastern time?
0: No.
2: We've done Freddie and Harry. We've done, obviously, the 2 hours of Amber and Ian here. But something that happened to me before. I'm so locked into the show, right? I'm making sure everything's going smoothly, that we're hitting all the right things that we need to hit on. And it escaped my mind. 8 o'clock Eastern time, Renee Canales had a fantasy football draft.
0: Oh.
2: And I'm sitting here minding my business, making sure the show's running, and I get an alert on my phone that I auto-drafted.
1: Yeah.
2: Ended up with Ja'Marr Chase.
1: Okay. All right.
2: That's not bad, right? Not bad.
1: Right.
2: But still, is it a big deal or not a big deal, Dre, that I completely forgot that I had a fantasy football draft today?
1: So it doesn't have to be a big deal because sometimes life happens and you know, with this being a snake draft as opposed to an auction league, it's not like you missed out on somebody. You know, you got Ja'Marr Chase. That's who I would have advised you pick there anyway. But maybe that's the question. Is it a big deal? Like, you literally have an employee from ESPN Fantasy sitting in the room next to you. You didn't ask for any advice, even once you got back on there. Like, so I don't know if I should consider it a big deal that you know, you tried to do this without me.
2: I don't know, home team. How do you feel about that?
0: It's not a big deal. Especially, do you have the opportunity to turn it off?
2: I'm not too sure.
0: You can't do it, so don't worry about it.
2: I didn't do too much investigation, but yeah.
0: This is not a big deal because you will end up with a decent team, as it's just hard to flub a fantasy football team. And you know the first three rounds, you're going to be in the realm to get the best players anyway. So the draft is usually one towards the back end. You're going to have to be quick on the waiver wire, sir. And that is where your fantasy bones will be made. But no, I don't think this is a big deal because you still will end up with a decent football team.
2: I appreciate you guys. Thank you for making me feel better about my my forgetfulness.
3: See, and I saw his team and what it came out to be, and I think he's going to finish last.
0: Oh, boy.
1: I was going to say, you said a decent football team. Home team, nobody wants their fantasy squad to be decent.
0: Well, you know,
1: you're trying to take home the chip.
0: Well, that's what happens when you don't show up for your fantasy football draft. Great stuff for big deal or not a big deal, Renee. All right, coming up, why did a hat become the center of attention? We'll get to that on Amber and Ian. He is Andre Snellings. I'm home team Brandon Leak. Is ESPN Radio, the ESPN app, and Sirius XM Channel 80.
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0: a hat creates controversy in a Major League Baseball game, and we're getting into it right now on Amber and Ian. He is Andre Snellings. I'm home team Brandon Leak here on ESPN Radio, the ESPN app, and Sirius XM Channel 80. You can be a part of the conversation at 1-888-SAY-ESPN. That's 1-888-729-3776. So you have a baseball game where you have a stadium, and you have two teams, and you have fans, and you have players, and you have umpires to officiate the game. And umpires should be given the proper respect. Without officials, Andre, we have no game. It's easy to say these guys are blind. They don't know what they're doing. No, umpires deserve a lot of respect. All officials at any level, because without them, there is no game. All right? They're properly vetted. We make sure they're qualified. And we credential the worthy, or so we think. And umpire Doug Eddings called into question all of that when he got in the way of Cardinals rookie Hansel Rincon as he makes his major league debut, and he stops a game as the youngster is on the pitcher's mound with a hat that's a little bit crooked to the side. Not something we have never seen before, because CC Sabathia used to do it. Fernando Rodney used to do it. And a host of other names we could call out that used to do it or are doing it now. He's doing the same thing. The umpire takes off his mask, asks the home plate catcher to say something to his catcher, and interferes with the game. He ends up creating a scene for something, one, that didn't seem like it was, one, a big deal, but two, creating an unnecessary confrontation for something that was not in violation of the rules. I ask you, why does a hat become the center of attention? It's because an umpire, in my opinion, with an ego, made it so.
1: Yeah, my grandparents was both from the South, my dad's parents, and they had this expression: if something was like silly or stupid, they wouldn't say it was dumb. They would say dumpf. They were like, it's just dumpf. And so that whole scenario, watching it play out, this guy, you know, the pitcher, he's confused. Like, the look on his face, he's like, what? You know, fix my hat. You know, and you could read the lips, and the umpire is like, you're not going to be on the field, you know, looking like that. And, you know, and it was just like, why is this a big, why are you making this a big deal? This is this kid's major league debut. And oh, by the way, the umpire ends up throwing the manager out, you know, because the manager comes out to defend his rookie, and you can read his lips too. And the stuff that I could say on the radio was pretty much him telling the referee, I mean, the umpire, like, grow up. Like, this kid's a rookie. This is his first game. I'm sure his parents are probably here. You know, like, he's already going to be nervous. This is his first major league game. And you're going to make this type of big deal, this type of disruption, you know, you're going to disrupt him. And then you disrupt our team because he ends up throwing out the manager, when the manager is just saying, grow up, because the umpire clearly in this situation needed to be more mature about it, how he handled it.
0: And it's all ego, and it was all about him. And it's really dangerous, because something as silly as that, it makes me question everything about the guy. And I could, you know, you could go along a long list of players, current and former, that have a problem with certain umpires. Doug Eddings is one. You can ask my man, Chipper Jones, one of the jewels of the Braves, what he thinks of Doug Eddings. A guy that gets in the way. C.B. Buckner is another official. And Angel Hernandez, infamously known for having some opinions and some calls that players regularly disagreed with. But to me, this is dangerous, because if he'll do something this flippantly, and oh, by the way, the Cardinals manager ends up saying, he said that the kid is not going to wear his hat like that on my field.
1: Exactly.
0: Excuse me? It brings in the question, what else has he gotten in the way? By the way, there was an awful call after that where it was a clear out that the Cardinals made that went in favor of the Rockies. Thank goodness the Cardinals didn't lose the game. They ended up winning 6-5. But that being said, these umpires with these Eagles, and I think a lot of it has to do with technology and the ability to prove them wrong when they had total authority of a baseball game, balls and strikes, fair and foul, safe or out, and now that can be challenged by pitchers, batters, and catchers. These guys are fighting for their lives because they know they eventually can be rendered obsolete by the technology, and the last bastion of them having control, unfortunately, are situations like this where you have to let your ego and the ump show get in the way of a kid making his major league debut.
1: Yeah, I mean, that's a great point. The replay system, especially the way they use it for balls and strikes, is very reminiscent to what tennis did with calling out of bounds. They had their camera set up, and there was like a time period where they still had lines judges that would make the call, and then they would show the replays, and you could challenge based on the replay. And eventually they just moved to the replay is all calls. They don't have the line judges anymore. And yeah, on balls and strikes in particular, you wonder if the umpires could be headed in that direction as well.
0: I don't care about the apology. People apologize because heat comes down on them and they're embarrassed. I don't think Doug Eddings is that sorry. And then he doubled down and accused another player of saying, well, hey, he said the kid's hat was distracting me, which turned out not to be true. So these guys are fighting
1: was distracting me.
0: For their lives because they know ultimately down the road, we don't need them and we could use technology to do a better job. Coming up, will being in another time zone impact Thursday night football? That's next on Amber and Ian on ESPN Radio and the ESPN app.
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0: I'm home team Brandon Leak. Aaron Judge returns to the Yankees following a three-month absence with a fractured rib. Judge is expected to return Tuesday against Colorado with the Yankees four games out in the AL East and protecting its position in the wild card race. The Atlanta Falcons have named Tua Tagovailoa their starting quarterback for Sunday's opener at Pittsburgh. Cooper Rush will be the backup. Michael Penix Jr. will be inactive. Tua becomes the Falcons' sixth different week one starter in six seasons. Philadelphia shut out the Atlanta Braves 1-0. Jesus Luzardo allowed just two hits, struck out 12. Grant Holmes for the Braves answered with six scoreless innings. Braves couldn't reward him with a run. Kyle Schwarber hit an eighth-inning home run to decide the game. Boston beat the Angels 5-2. The Mets defeated Miami 9-4. Milwaukee edged the Cubs 4-3. Baltimore beat Cleveland 6-4. Florida State and SMU were delayed by a power outage at Doak Campbell Stadium. Right now, the game is tied at 7 apiece in the second quarter.
15: Coming up on the Tuesday edition of Unsportsmanlike with Evan Cohen, Chris Canty, and me, Michelle Smallman. The Patriots surprised everyone last season, so who will be that team in 2026? My answer just might surprise you. It's Unsportsmanlike, 6 a.m. Eastern, right here on ESPN Radio, ESPN2, and ESPNU.

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1: 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Home team Brandon Leake and Andre Snelling's taking you up to midnight Eastern as we have Monday Night Football in the college world. ACC matchup between SMU and Florida State right now. That game is tied at 7 apiece early in the second quarter of play. Big news in baseball. Aaron Judge returning from his rib injury to try to help out the Bronx Bombers. The final stretch run. Can they catch the Tampa Bay Rays or will they just be headed for a wild card berth? We'll continue with that conversation throughout the course of the show as well. We get overseas football, Andre, and this is going to continue as the NFL, and they found something. Whenever they went to the think tank years ago and decided to play NFL games overseas, they hit gold, and they do it now on a regular basis, and you got to know it's coming. It is coming, as Roger Goodell, who has signed an extension with the NFL, has said there's going to be an NFL team overseas, and it's because of the response. And when you have good teams, you're going to get a good response. The Rams and 49ers will kick off Thursday night football in Australia, and a great opener when you're talking about the 49ers trying to come back from all of the injuries that they had last year. And now the favorites, the babes, the boy, the Rams, now that they have Myles Garrett and they have Aaron Donald on their defensive squad, they are certainly going to be a primetime watch every single time we are watching them play football this year. So you get ready for some overseas football, and you get a chance now to showcase the NFL in Melbourne, as they'll be at the Melbourne Cricket Ground for an 8:35 p.m. Eastern kickoff on Thursday. And boy, you can't do better than 2 12-5 teams squaring off for week one in the NFL.
2: Absolutely. And, you know, I think my favorite little side story associated with this is that in flying to Australia, you lose time, right? You basically lose a day because the time zones jump into the future. And so Raheem Morris, the defensive coordinator for the 49ers, he ended up losing his 50th birthday because he left on the third and landed on the fifth. And so I don't know if I love that or if I hate it for him, but you know, on the whole, I love it for me as a football fan. And it still don't even sound right. Myles Garrett and Aaron Donald are your starting defensive line if you're the Rams. It's hard to imagine that. They're both on the short list, you could argue, for best defensive players in history. This is the first time in NFL history that you have two players with multiple defensive player of the year wins starting on the same defense. And so there are questions. Obviously, Aaron Donald's been, you know, sitting on the couch, so to speak, for the last couple of years. But if he's able to come out and be Aaron Donald, and every interview he does says he fully expects to be that, then you have to wonder what the 49ers are going to be in for when they face that defensive line on Thursday.
1: Well, you know, it is a situation where it can be very confusing because of the time difference. You know, right now we're on the East Coast, and it's 10 o'clock p.m. Eastern Standard Time. Right now it's noon, 12:05 p.m. in Australia. Here is Kyle Shanahan, head football coach for the 49ers, talking about all of the time changes, time zones, and going across the pond is very confusing to him.
3: When I look at my clock and it says the time, and then I try to see my family's time and it says the time, but it says yesterday. I don't even get how that's possible. So I feel like I'm in the future. And then also when we play on our Friday, which I think is a Thursday in the U.S., we're such creatures of habit. So I call today Tuesday. I call today Wednesday, which is the first day we put in a game plan. But I think it's Monday. However, though, it's Sunday in the present. So, like, I'm going to mess that up all week if you guys ask me. But today is just our first day of the game plan, which is a Wednesday. We'll put in some on a Thursday. Friday's the final part of the game plan. Saturday we walk through when we play on Sunday, which is a Friday in Australia and a Thursday in the U.S. So don't ever make me do that again.
1: My eyes are crossed and my head is spinning. I have no idea. All I know is right now from the East Coast is tomorrow. It's 12:06 p.m. tomorrow in Australia.
2: Yeah. Yeah. So I'm a big tennis guy, too, and used to when I would be doing updates on sports, I would be writing my updates overnight. And in tennis, the first major of the year is in Australia, the Australian Open. And I used to love it because I would have to be up all night doing my updates anyway. It'd be 3 a.m. and they'd be playing a tennis match, you know, because the time zones are so different. And so that used to keep me company through some long nights of sports updates. But yeah, I feel for Shanahan as he basically made an argument for it to be every day of the week. On every day of the week. And so, I'm happy for him that he only has to deal with it for week one. But I'm more worried for him in how he's going to deal with Aaron Donald and Myles Garrett than I am about him worrying about what day of the week it is.
1: Now, they add also Myles Garrett, defensive back out of Kansas City, do the Rams. And so it feels like it's an all-star team. You throw in the fact they still have Puka Nacua and you still have Matthew Stafford, who has found the fountain of youth. And you got a problem on your hand when the Rams show up. But the San Francisco 49ers have some good players, too. They just were banged up a lot. Nick Bosa trying to come back. And, you know, if he is what everybody thinks he can be, he certainly can be a different difference maker on that defense. And then you're talking about all of the other knick-knack injuries that have occurred. Fred Warner trying to make a comeback as well. So you got a situation where a lot of injured San Francisco 49er players coming back to be healthy. Maybe you could be looking at an NFC Championship game preview with this game in Australia Thursday night.
2: Yeah, I mean, it's possible, but even though the 49ers were very injured last year, they're currently dealing with injury. Like if you're on ESPN and you go to the 49ers depth chart, it's like it's bleeding. It's red ink everywhere. You know, like Christian McCaffrey has a Q next to his name. Mike Evans has a Q next to his name. You know, a wide receiver, their starting wide receiver Stribling has a Q next to his name. George Kittle, Kyle Juszczyk, you know, Dominic Pooney. And that's just on offense. And those are just the questionable guys. And then you start looking at, you know, Christian Kirk is on the injured reserve. Ricky Pearsall is on injured reserve. They still haven't done anything with Brandon Ayuk. You know, presumably he's never going to play for them again. But is he ever going to play anywhere? Because he's just now like languishing on the bench, so to speak, for the 49ers. And so, you know, and there's a similar number of Qs on defense. You mentioned Nick Bosa, but, you know, several others as well. So their health is always going to be a major factor for if the 49ers can really compete the way that we think that they can. And, yeah, the NFC West is set up on paper to be absurd. You've got the defending Super Bowl champions in the Seattle Seahawks. You've got the Rams, who won the offseason championship, if there is one. Everyone believes that they're going to be so great this season. And then you've got the 49ers, who are routinely a 12-win team when they're able to be healthy. So the NFC West could once again be a show.
1: And we were talking earlier about the Buffalo Bills, about their window. What is the window? Well, they always have a championship window with Kyle Shanahan, the 49ers, with him out there. But Christian McCaffrey is always a crapshoot because he can be susceptible to injury. And Nick Bosa, what is he going to be coming back from injury for 17 weeks? They certainly have a mastermind who can call plays and keep defenses on their heels. But they have to have the horses to ride the entirety of the race. And now you look at the Rams, who, you know, don't have to be in first place. They don't need home field advantage. The Seahawks can still be the number one team out there, and the Rams can be equipped, if they're healthy, to go on the road and win any kind of game. So I think this is a great matchup, but also it demonstrates a great deal of patience that we're going to have to see if the 49ers are going to be healthy and be able to be a strong elite team for the entirety of the regular season run.
2: Yeah, and, you know, it's not just about health, as you were pointing out with window. It's also about age. And speaking as a man who's on the wrong side of 40, you look at the 49ers skill positions, they're all on the wrong side of 30. You know, everybody with the Q next to their name, the Mike Evans, the George Kittle, the Kyle Juszczyk. Mike Clay, a fantasy football analyst we've got here at ESPN, for Halloween a couple years ago, he came in dressed as like a decrepit old man with a cane. And people said, well, who are you for Halloween? He said, I'm a 28-year-old running back. You know, well, Christian McCaffrey is now 30. So he's even older than Clay was pretending to be when he had a cane. So these days, it's pretty rare to see a running back be able to remain elite once you get to the age that McCaffrey is. So even outside of the injuries, you have to wonder about Father Time, and he tends to be undefeated.
1: The NFL gets it right. I think you need a class of titans early on to start the season to get everybody's whistle wet. I like the fact that this year, and I think it should be every year, the first game should be a rematch of the Super Bowl to just get old things settled and maybe some new things started. The NFL is a machine right now that just seems to be everything proof, and they're showing once again with this matchup, they're going to get it right. All right, coming up, which NFL team has your attention already for this season? We'll get into that next here on Game Night on ESPN Radio, the ESPN app, and Sirius XM Channel 80.
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4: You can see that all the work that Drake May and A.J. 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

0: our teams, which team intrigues you? Which NFL team has your attention, not your team? 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Home team Brandon Leak, along with the doctor, Andre Snellings, here on Game Night. And we all have our favorites. You are a die-hard Cincinnati Bengal fan. Cut you, and a Bengal stripe will come out on the floor. I am an unabashed and a lifelong Falcons fan. Cut me, and a wing will flap out somewhere and slap you across the face. That being said, outside of our teams, are there teams that are not your team that you have intrigue and interest in? And we'll open it up to you at 1-888-SAY-ESPN. That's 1-888-729-3776. Which NFL team this season has your attention? For me, right out of the rip, it's not rocket science. It is a math equation. It's the Rams. Sean McVay plus Puka Nacua plus Myles Garrett plus Aaron Donald, I think, equals the most complete team in the NFL, and that intrigues me to watch when I'm not watching a Falcons game.
1: Yeah, everybody that's paying attention to the NFL has to be paying attention to the Rams. And one thing I've noticed kind of in my life is it's rare for the team that makes the big splash in the offseason to be the team that's left standing at the end. But we've already seen this Rams generation team do that. Yep. Just a few years back when they traded for Matthew Stafford and then immediately won the Super Bowl. So they're a team full of veterans. Their front office and coaching staff are among the best in the NFL, because the front office is able to, every other team seems like they have trouble with the salary cap. Like, either they're waiting too much trying to build for the future, or else they, you know, get into salary cap limbo and they're not able to get out of it in time. The Rams are able to go all in like they did to win the Super Bowl a few years ago, trade all their draft picks, and then come back and still maintain a quality team year after year. And now they're ramped up to go for it again. And coincidentally, I guess, they're going for it in the next time that the Super Bowl is in Los Angeles, after they won the championship in Los Angeles a few years back. So I agree, the Rams are a team that I have my eye on as well. But if I can't mention my Bengals, who we all know everybody has their eye on, because if Joe Burrow stays healthy, they're going to be a problem.
0: All right.
1: I would say the team that catches my eye is the Houston Texans.
0: Okay.
1: And that's because they have a defense that is ready to win the Super Bowl last year. Like, their defense is, you know, we talk about how ridiculous the Rams might be with their, like, you know, their legends. Well, the Texans have a much younger squad, and they are just from top to bottom just a stacked unit on defense. But their offense is what wasn't strong enough last year. And they've got C.J. Stroud at quarterback, and it's easy to forget that a few years ago when Stroud was a rookie, he had the best rookie season we had seen in a really long time, arguably ever. And then the last couple seasons, they've dealt with injury to him, injury to his running backs, injury to his wide receivers, injuries to his offensive line. And he seems to have taken a step back. So I am curious in what is a huge year for his future as far as contract wise goes. This is one of those seasons where he has to kind of bet on himself and produce. But if he's able to return in any way to what we saw as a rookie, and you match him with that defense and the skill position players they picked up, David Montgomery, the running back from lately with the Lions, who was a touchdown machine a couple years ago for that squad. And then you got Nico Collins on the outside. Like, there's talent on this Houston Texans offense, but I think they'll only go as far as C.J. Stroud's arm can take them.
0: What say you? We head to the phones. You can reach out at 1-888-SAY-ESPN. That's 1-888-729-3776. Sully, in Canada, you're up first. Thank you for calling us here on Game Night on ESPN Radio.
2: Yeah, thanks for taking my call. I know it's a scalding hot take, and my tongue's burning as I'm saying it, because their division is no joke, but the Arizona Cardinals are a team I've got my eye on, because Marvin Harrison Jr. just seems like he's ready for that breakout year where he takes the league by storm. And I could be totally wrong about this.
1: Well, I mean, the Cardinals, you know, they're not who people think of when they look at the NFC West, because that is where the Super Bowl champion Seahawks, that is where the Rams that we were just talking about, and that is where the 49ers roam. So when you've got three teams that strong, you know, it's easy for a team like the Cardinals to get forgotten or left behind. But, you know, they do have some reason for optimism that they're at least moving in the right direction. And last season, with all of the quarterback kind of issues that Kyler Murray had, Jacoby Brissett kind of came in as the adult in the room and settled the offense down the stretch. And he really had a connection. You mentioned Marvin Harrison Jr. He really had a connection with Michael Wilson, who had a huge end of the season and was able to parlay that into a big contract. So, and then Trey McBride is arguably the best tight end in football, especially as a pass catcher. So, yeah, I mean, there are some intriguing parts to the Cardinals. But when I look at their competition, it's hard for me to imagine them being very successful this season, but maybe building for the future.
3: I look at the Cardinals in the NFC West like I do the Raiders in the AFC West. The future looks bright. You did get Jacoby Brissett to sign a deal, and Brissett has been around the block, so he can keep things stabilized. But who knows? Maybe Carson Beck ends up on the field this year. You have Marvin Harrison Jr. They are optimistic that Jeremiah Love could play in week one. So there you go. Much like the Raiders, you know, they have Ashton Jeanty. They have Fernando Mendoza. You know, and then you're talking about tight ends. Trey McBride is without a doubt an all-timer when you talk about on the field right now as far as where you want to go with touchdowns. But when you look at the Raiders, Brock Bowers is the same thing. So I think you have some mirrored teams that are at the bottom level right now. But if you watch them this year, maybe you get a chance to watch them grow, maybe have some upset. Who knows? Maybe have a very surprising season, and everybody expecting these other teams just to roll may run into some very scrappy teams with some very talented players on them. You can be a part of the conversation at 1-888-SAY-ESPN. That's 1-888-729-3776. Which NFL team has your attention this year? Another one, and it might not be, you know, that surprising, the Buffalo Bills, Andre.
1: Yeah.
3: Josh Allen, another loaded offense. But the question becomes, do you overlook it because what you expect to see in the postseason trumps what you may be looking at in the regular season? But the fun ride to the postseason could be there. DJ Moore now joins the Bills offense. They have two stud horses at tight end when you're talking about Dalton Kincaid and Dawson Knox. And then Josh Allen along with James Cook III. You got some pieces that are going to be fun to watch in some really interesting games this year.
1: Yeah, absolutely. The Bills are always fun to watch for me. Because for a few reasons, but not the least of which is Josh Allen is that dude, you know, so you get to see him out there doing his thing and kind of carrying the offense for his squad. And you always wonder, are they going to be ready to take the next step this year? Another team like that I'll have my eye on is the Baltimore Ravens, right? Because basically, until last season, Lamar Jackson and Josh Allen were just trading the MVP back and forth. And when Josh Allen won his, Lamar Jackson could have very easily won his third MVP. And they have a lot of similarities in being teams that generally are playoff caliber. And then when they get to the playoffs, they haven't been able to get over that hump, get to that next step. And last season, Lamar Jackson was playing injured most of the season, and that kept him from running, which is a big part of his game. So this year, they're coming back healthy. Harry Douglas, in particular, of Freddie and Harry, he's very high on the Ravens, and he really likes their head coach, their new head coach and mentor. And so I'm curious to see what they look like in the regular season, even though they're one of those teams like the Bills that it's hard to really get excited about what they do until you get to the playoffs, because that's where the questions lie.
3: Well, I think the Ravens are like the Bills. You got MVPs behind the names of their quarterbacks. They've had some defensive lapses. They've had some offensive lapses, but they're good enough. Their coaching is there. Everything is there for them to be in a window in their quarterback's primes, for them to find a way to you know, get to a title game or maybe to the Super Bowl for one of those teams. So those are very interesting. And obviously, teams that have marquee quarterback play and cachet at the quarterback position, that's always going to be a place for people to watch. All right, coming up, the season hasn't started yet, but we're ready to overreact. Coming up next on Game Night on ESPN Radio, the ESPN app, and SiriusXM Channel 80.
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0: Tua Tagovailoa will be the starting quarterback for the Falcons against Aaron Rodgers and the Pittsburgh Steelers Sunday. Michael Penix Jr. will be inactive. Cooper Rush will serve as Tua's backup. The Braves fell to the Phillies 1-0. Jesus Luzardo struck out 12 in his first career complete game shutout. Grant Holmes for the Braves allowed no runs over six innings. Kyle Schwarber's eighth inning solo bomb off Didier Fuentes decided the game. The team split a four-game set. Milwaukee beat the Cubs 4-3. Baltimore topped Cleveland 6-4. Arizona survived Kansas City 5-4. And Boston beat the Angels 5-2. SMU and Florida State delayed after a transformer failure knocked out power at Doak Campbell Stadium. They're at the two-minute timeout in Tallahassee. SMU is on top of FSU 14-10.
1: Hey, this is Rich Eisen. Coming up on Tuesday, the NFL season is finally here. Helping us kick off our week one coverage, Hall of Famer Monday Night Football broadcaster Troy Aikman joins us. So does Falcons running back Bijan Robinson. That's Tuesday's kickoff edition of the Rich Eisen Show on Disney Plus, the ESPN app, and ESPN Radio.
0: Which NFL team has your attention for the 2026 NFL season? 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Home team Brandon Leak and Andre Snelling's here on Game Night here on this Labor Day weekend. We threw it out earlier. It doesn't have to be your team. You can still be intrigued about other teams around the NFL. We ask which NFL team has your attention this season, and then we'll get to our offseason overreactions. We'll go out to the phones in Pittsburgh. Jay, you've been holding. 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
2: That's actually Pittsburgh, Kansas, so I'm a diehard Steelers fan.
0: A double whammy, Pittsburgh, Kansas, you know, call, and a Pittsburgh Steeler fan.
2: Yes, been that fan for since 51 years, 1974. But I may or may not be sleeping on them, but I think the Steelers are going to come on. Aaron Rodgers, final year. You got Pittman, you got Metcalf, you got a defense that's getting old. I'm kind of hoping they pull it out. I don't want to be a homer. I just want to be a believer.
0: Well, thanks for the call. It's the final ride, the final hoorah, Dre, for Aaron Rodgers. The problem for the Steelers isn't getting to the postseason. It's winning when they get to the postseason. They've been to the postseason multiple times in the last few years, and they don't have a playoff win since before the decade started. So even if they survive the Cincinnati Bengals, even if they survive the Baltimore Ravens, if the Cleveland Browns can rise up and find a way to make it difficult, even if they make it there, they still have the results that show that they are not a team to be feared once postseason arrives. Now, Mike McCarthy might have a little different impression on what the Steelers can do, but as of late, even with the talent and the opportunities they've had, Aaron Rodgers is going to need a little bit more help from his Steeler teammates to make a deep postseason run.
3: Yeah, I mean, that's been the story of the Steelers for the last decade. Basically, since Big Ben got older and then retired, they didn't have a quarterback. And you can only be so good in the NFL if you don't have a quarterback. And so, you know, head coach Mike Tomlin, you know, famously was able to keep them from ever having a losing season, which is a heck of an accomplishment without having a high-end quarterback play. But to your point, they couldn't do anything once they got to the playoffs. So they did bring in a new head coach, and Aaron Rodgers is back for his last ride. But they brought him some receiver help. You know, last year it was DK Metcalf. Now they've added Michael Pittman Jr. at receiver. And they also brought in another running back in Rico Dowdle to work with Jaylen Warren. So they've got some skill positions. I think it's really going to come down to their offensive line. That's where they've had the most struggles, and that's where they needed the most work this offseason. If that offensive line holds up, then yeah, Pittsburgh could quietly continue to make noise. They were the division champion last year, and they shouldn't be worse. But the question is, did they get enough better?
0: Kenny in Seattle, you're up next. Thank you for calling us here on Game Night on ESPN Radio.
4: Yeah, hey, thanks for the subject, you guys. It's great.

0: Of course, I love my Seahawks. I think our division is so hard, and it's really going to be difficult. And whoever stays the healthiest is going to win the division, in my opinion. But I like the New York Giants. I think their coach is going to teach them to learn close games. I think they're going to run the football, and I think Jackson Dart is going to be a quarterback that can manage a game without stretching the game. And I see the Giants in a division that is possible, and I think their coach is going to help them learn the winning ways, and I think the Giants have a chance to be in the playoffs this year.
1: Thanks for the call, Kenny. Very interesting take. New head coach in John Harbaugh, Super Bowl pedigree. Your big three all injured early in their career. Wide receiver Malik Nabers, Cam Scataboo, and quarterback Jackson Dart, who have to get down, Andre. Get down and get out of bounds. Nobody will question your toughness. Nobody's going to think that you don't know how to make a play downfield. But he cannot keep taking these shots he was taking at the end of last year. What he's taking in preseason this year. And it will be interesting to see, with everybody looking at the Dallas Cowboys and looking at the Philadelphia Eagles, maybe it's an opportunity for a young team with a coach with championship pedigree to make them a very interesting watch throughout the course of 17 weeks.
2: Absolutely. You know, they've got some young, talented players. You identified, you know, three of the most noticeable. With Jackson Dart, his now infamous interview where he's basically like, I don't understand why every time I get hit, I'm going to the tent. It's like, we need some understanding. We need you to understand it so that you can prevent the behavior that's causing that. But the Giants could have a bright future. And, you know, I always pay attention and shout out the current old head on the roster that Odell Beckham Jr. made the team. His mom was a track coach when I was running track at Georgia Tech. So I'm always happy to see him doing good. And if he takes the opportunity to be that veteran in the locker room, the Super Bowl winner that can teach the young guys what to do, particularly Malik Nabers, his LSU young brother, I think that could be a positive for them as well.
1: Willingham in Virginia, which NFL team has your attention this season here on ESPN Radio?
3: Thank you for taking my call, the Dallas Cowboys. I think this year they circled the wagon, Jerry Jones sit back, and they make that trip to the Super Bowl.
1: Thanks for the call. They've been saying that
2: 30 years.
1: 10 years, 12 years, 20 years, 30 years ago. You know, and really, they've been unfortunately bestowed a terrible defense. And now what they've done on defense is invested in draft picks to help them. They go out and they get a mercenary and Von Miller to show up. He's not going to waste his time on a team he doesn't think is going to have a turnaround defensively. And if they can keep their quarterback upright, you know, Dak Prescott's got a lot of flack tied to his name for not having great postseason success. But when you look at where the Cowboys have been, when he's been healthy, he's not been the problem. They've been able to score points. It's been the defense and some coaching decisions that have put them in a bind. So who knows? Maybe this is the year, finally, the Cowboys and all of the folks in Cowboy Nation really can be genuine in saying this could be a year for Dallas. Will, in Cincinnati, thank you for calling us here on ESPN Radio.
4: Well, hello. How you guys doing?
1: Doing just fine. How about you?
4: Oh, good. The team that interests me the most is the Cincinnati Bengals. I feel like they're going to make the Super Bowl this year.
1: I know that made you happy as a diehard, lifelong Bengals fan, Andre.
2: I love it because y'all wouldn't let me talk about the Bengals. So I need a Will to come through and do it for me. Yeah, I appreciate that. So here's the thing. All jokes aside, I don't particularly love to talk about how good I think the Bengals will or won't be because I'm kind of snake bitten, right? Like every year since they went to the Super Bowl, it seems like either Joe Burrow gets hurt or the defense plays like trash or both. And so, you know, this season, as of now, Burrow's healthy, knock on every piece of wood around me. But they really spent a lot of time and energy and money this offseason trying to rebuild the defense. And kind of like the Cowboys have done, the Bengals are trying to build it from the inside of the defensive line outward. And that starts with Dexter Lawrence, who they traded their number 10 overall pick in this last year's draft to the Giants in exchange for Dexter Lawrence. They when they went to the Super Bowl, they had a guy named DJ Reader playing nose tackle. And he was the kind of quiet, unsung guy on the defense. Well, Dexter Lawrence has the opportunity to be an upgraded version of that. He can be a game wrecker of himself, but he also attracts so much defensive attention that it could open things up for their pass rushers. They brought in Boye Mafe from the Seattle Seahawks. You know, they brought in, they spent a high draft pick on Cassius Howell to be a rusher. And they also tried to rebuild their secondary, bringing in Brian Cook, one of the better tacklers at the safety position in the NFL, when their starters last year, that was a real weakness for them. So, yeah, I mean, there are some positive things going on with my Bengals, but, you know, I'm always going to be nervous until I see it play out because another injury could just be a moment away.
1: Sean in Alaska, you're up next. Thank you for calling us here on ESPN Radio.
5: Yes, first time caller. I just wonder, with Cleveland Browns or Detroit Lions, will they go to the Super Bowl one day?
1: Will we be here to see it?
2: Yeah, that is an excellent question.
1: God, could you imagine a Browns-Lions Super Bowl?
2: Woo, yeah, something would explode somewhere. I mean, you have to feel like the Lions are closer.
1: Oh, yeah.
2: You know,
1: yeah.
2: They had a clear opportunity a couple years ago where before they, you know, their whole team got injured, they had a legitimate shot to come out of the NFC, and they're trying to keep their window open. They've got a tough division with the Bears and the Packers and the Vikings, but would I be shocked if the Lions won the NFC North this year? No, I wouldn't. And if they win the division, anything could happen once you get to the playoffs. Now, would I be shocked if the Cleveland Browns won the AFC North? Absolutely. So, you know, they're in a different place. And I don't know if either one will get to the Super Bowl anytime soon, but if it's going to be one, I'm looking at the Motor City.
1: The Lions have enough. Do they have it?
2: Yeah.
1: Do they have it? If they're on the road and they're down, they need a final drive offensively. If they need a final stop defensively, if they're at home, can they protect home field? They have enough, but do they have it, I think, is the question I have for Detroit and for Cleveland. It's a long way to go until you figure out what the quarterback situation is going to be long term. It's just wait and see for a very, very passionate fan base. Coming up, we'll overreact to some of the biggest moves of the offseason. He's Andre Snellings. I'm home team Brandon Leak. 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

0: 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I love this. I always love this in any time of the year, Andre. Any sport, any season, any time. I love the fact when you get the chance to overreact.
1: Mm-hmm. Yep. I mean, it's been a week. That means that you already know what the champion's going to look like, right?
0: It's the time to do it. No time better than now. We'll throw it to Justin, who will help us overreact to the NFL offseason moves.
2: Well, thanks, guys. It is certainly fun to have the NFL back, but obviously we've all been overreacting to the offseason, and we're only going to continue overreacting as the season gets going. So let's talk about some of the biggest moves of the offseason. There were plenty, and how they might impact the upcoming season. So we start in Tampa Bay, where Baker Mayfield and the Buccaneers have not agreed to a contract extension. Baker saying that he gave them a deadline and that he will not negotiate after that deadline. Jeremy Fowler here of ESPN reported that the team offered him a two-year deal. Now, the Bucs and Baker Mayfield lost Mike Evans in the offseason, and this comes after starting the season hot last year at 6-2 before falling to 2-7 over their final nine games last season. So with the departure of Mike Evans and the late bad play of the Buccaneers and Baker Mayfield, who was under a lot of criticism towards the end of the season, is it an overreaction, home team, to say that Baker Mayfield will regret not taking that contract offer from the Buccaneers?
0: Yeah, that's overreacting. What has the man done since he's been the quarterback in Tampa Bay? 2023, they finished in first place in the division. 2024, they finished first in the division. 2025, they tied for first in the division and lost to a tie-breaking situation. So I think it is an overreaction. The man has won games. He's made them relevant. He's had them positioned to be in the playoffs. He's put them in the playoffs. And now you say you love the guy, but you don't want to break bread with a guy who's doing all of that? No, not at all. And you got to wonder who's making the mistake. Is it Baker Mayfield not taking the money, or the Tampa Bay Buccaneers, who could franchise tag him, but that doesn't fix the problem next year? And maybe they look for a new quarterback that might not be as good as Baker Mayfield.
1: Yeah, I agree. It's an overreaction. And for that last reason that you said, NFL starting caliber quarterbacks are few and far between. They're a limiting factor, and they're the difference between the teams that are playing for the playoffs and those that are kind of perennially playing for or tanking for the next big thing. So I think that quarterbacks get about a quarter. Good quarterbacks get about a quarter of the salary cap, and the NFL salary cap just keeps getting bigger. So for Baker Mayfield, as long as he stays healthy, somebody is going to be willing to break him off to be the starting caliber the starting quarterback for the next few years. So I think that he'll be content. It's questionable whether Tampa Bay will.
2: So it sounds like Baker will get his money at the end of the day. Speaking of getting their money, plenty of Chicago Bears got their money to leave Chicago after an impressive run led by Caleb Williams last season, specifically on the defensive side, where they lost key players at every level. Tremaine Edmonds at linebacker, two safeties, including Jaquan Brisker, a former Penn State Nittany Lion, and then a defensive tackle in Dexter. Now, they also traded away DJ Moore on the offensive side. So lots of key departures in Chicago, or should I say Indiana? Well, not quite yet, but Chicago. Is it an overreaction to say that these losses are going to lead to losses in the regular season and Chicago will not go back to the playoffs for a second straight year? Let's go to Andre here.
1: Yeah, I'd say it's an overreaction because the Bears are built around a young quarterback in Caleb Williams, that when he was coming out of the draft, a lot of people felt he was the best quarterback prospect, maybe since Andrew Luck, or, you know, insert our generational quarterback talent here. And so if he continues to develop and continues to grow at the pace that we saw last season, the Bears could end up still being a playoff team. But, you know, I'm a numbers guy, and analytically, they won so many close and comeback games last year that it was always going to be difficult for them to replicate what they did, just because you have to feel like some of those coin flip games are going to kind of revert to the mean. And so they could miss the playoffs. It wouldn't be shocking, but they still have enough players, enough talent that at this point in the season, they are probably expecting to still be able to get better.
0: It's an overreaction. It's an up-and-coming team. Young quarterback, learn how to win, lost some games. Andre's right. They won some games by pulling the rabbit out of the hat. But nonetheless, they won them, and they got some experience. They got a coach that says he wants to score 40 points a game. They're growing. And so, yeah, the losses don't trump the hope and the potential that the Bears bring, I think, for 17 weeks.
2: Well, speaking of young quarterbacks, let's go to New York and let's go to the Giants, where Jackson Dart is leading them under a new head coach in John Harbaugh, who comes over from the Baltimore Ravens. Cam Scataboo is healthy after his season ended early with a gruesome leg injury. Malik Nabers is still questionable for week one at this point, but is likely to get back in the early going for the New York Giants. They added players on their defense from both the Baltimore Ravens as well as Tremaine Edmonds, who we just mentioned, with the Chicago Bears. Is it an overreaction to say the New York Giants will be over 500 and make the playoffs this year? Let's go to home team.
0: No, that's not an overreaction. Win a little bit more than losing, I don't think, is a crazy setup and situation. The question is, how good is the quarterback? He didn't have much to throw to. He got injured. And now he's got a chance to reset. He's got healthy weapons. He hopefully will stay healthy if he can learn these two words, get down, and has a great chance to be coached by a coach that has seen a whole lot. So, no, I don't think that's an overreaction to say that the Giants may surprise a lot of people and go over 500.
1: So I'm going to say it's an overreaction for the second part of what you said. You said finish over 500 and make the playoffs. And I just look at the NFC. It is so stacked. Like the NFC North, all four teams could challenge for a playoff spot. The NFC West, at least three of the teams could challenge for a playoff spot. And even in the NFC East, where the Giants are, this is an odd year for the Eagles, right? Every other year, they're either in the Super Bowl or only, quote unquote, winning 11 or 12 games. So, and then, of course, the Dallas Cowboys, who we talked about earlier. The Giants would have so many teams that they would have to leapfrog in order to get into the playoffs. I agree they've got young talent. I agree they could get better. I agree that they could even challenge for 500. But I have trouble seeing them getting into the playoffs with all of the other talent in the NFC.
2: As a Giants fan, a little disappointing on that. But let's stay in New York and let's go to Renee, who's got one from the Jets.
3: Geno Smith is now with the New York Jets. The Jets are turning the clocks backwards. Is he going to lead the Jets to more than 7 wins? Is that an overreaction, Dre?
1: Huh. I mean, it's not an overreaction. Like, 7 wins is feasible. You know, like, Geno.
3: Sometimes it's not for the Jets.
1: Well, I'm telling you, it's feasible even for the Jets. The problem is do you want 7 wins? Because if you get 7 wins, that means you're probably going to be picking around, you know, lower in the draft. Whereas if you get 3 wins, then you might be able to get a high pick that can make a little more difference for you. But, I mean, I look at the skill position players on the Jets. I look at their defense. They have a team that could win 6 or 7 games, especially if Geno Smith is able to play like he's played not last year but in seasons before.
0: It's an overreaction. Jets are going nowhere. They're going to the draft to get another quarterback. That's just next rude, year. Man. I'm sorry. Just be real. Be real about it and stop falling for the banana in the tailpipe. Coming up, the Atlanta Falcons name their starting quarterback. Will react here on Game Night on ESPN Radio, the ESPN app, and SiriusXM Channel 80.
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0: Judge rejoins the Yankees. Tua gets the football in Labor Day football put on hold by a power outage. I'm home team Brandon Leak. The Yankees have activated slugger Aaron Judge after he missed more than 3 months with a stress fracture in his right rib. Yankees may ease him back into action with appearances at the DH spot. Falcons will start Tua Tagovailoa in Pittsburgh Sunday. Michael Penix Jr. has been ruled out as inactive as he continues to recover from a knee injury. Cooper Rush will dress as the number two quarterback for the Falcons. A pitcher's duel in Philadelphia. Braves fall 1-0 as Braves pitcher Grant Holmes delivered six shutout innings with six strikeouts. The offense managed only two hits against Jesus Luzardo, who pitched his first complete game shutout. Kyle Schwarber with a solo shot in the eighth. Elsewhere around Major League Baseball, Arizona edged Kansas City 5-4. Milwaukee beat the Cubs 4-3. Boston took out the Angels 5-2, and Baltimore topped Cleveland 6-4. Florida State and number 19 ranked SMU at the half. SMU up 17-10. The game was delayed after a power failure knocked out stadium lights, communication, and the clocks. in Tallahassee.
18: Coming up on the Tuesday edition of Unsportsmanlike with Evan Cohen, Chris Canty, and me, Michelle Smallman. Week one of the NFL season is finally here. Will the Seahawks repeat, or will the competition in the NFC be too much to handle? It's Unsportsmanlike, 6 a.m. Eastern, right here on ESPN Radio, ESPN2, and ESPNU.

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1: Finally, a quarterback is named in Atlanta. 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That's 1-888-729-3776. He's Andre Snellings. I'm home team Brandon Leak. And it finally comes down after OTAs, after minicamp, after training camp, after the preseason. Today, Kevin Stefanski, head coach of the Atlanta Falcons, names his starting quarterback for week one in Pittsburgh against the Steelers. It is Tua Tagovailoa, who is now QB1 in Atlanta. It will be Cooper Rush, who will be QB number two, and Michael Penix Jr., the starting quarterback for the Falcons last year, is inactive, Andre. I guess he'll be in street clothes on the road in Pittsburgh. So after a lot of games, a lot of snaps, and a lot of wondering, now Kevin Stefanski and the rest of the NFL and Falcon Nation knows who their quarterback is going to be. It's going to be Tua Tagovailoa.
2: Yeah, I feel like in the preseason, like coming into the preseason, I did some shows with your partner, Mark Zeno, who was also based in Atlanta, and he was very confident that Tua was going to be named the starter after the first preseason game if he actually performed. But it went so poorly that the Falcons did not name him the starter then, and seemingly tried everything they could do to get Penix ready for the season coming off of his injury. They weren't ultimately able to get him ready for week one, and so Tua is kind of starting by default. But they very loudly not said who the starter will be after week one. So once Penix gets healthy, the question is, who then becomes the starting quarterback from that moment forward?
1: It clearly is an evaluation year for a lot of players, more than 20 players on one-year contracts for the Falcons. Question I have, does Michael Penix Jr. have to win the starting job back if Tua and the Falcons are doing well, or because you were the starter last year, albeit under another regime, does the starter get thrown back in when he's 100% healthy and ready to go? Now, if Tua is bad, it clearly makes the decision easy. You just throw in Michael Penix Jr. But if the Falcons are 3-1, 2-2, after a month of football, their heads are above water, and the offense is clicking and has an identity with first-year head coach Kevin Stefanski and his play caller, offensive coordinator Tommy Rees, does Michael Penix Jr. end up on the bench or going back to the starting role where he was last year? Here's Dan Graziano, ESPN NFL insider, talking about the Falcons naming two of the starter while Michael Penix Jr. recovers.
3: Tua Tagovailoa did not have a great camp or preseason, and the Falcons did start to work Michael Penix Jr. into practice more in recent weeks. It just, as you said, didn't get to a point where they feel like he's ready. He's coming off of the third ACL reconstruction of his lifetime, and he knows how it feels to rehab this injury, and he didn't feel like he was at a point where he could push it to a game. So he could play well enough. If they win, he plays well enough. He could roll as the starter for the foreseeable future. If not, the Falcons probably do want to get a look at Penix at some point this year. It's the third year. It's a new regime there, and they may have to make some long-term decisions about the quarterback position.
1: Now, Tua did not make it easy for him to just be handed the job as a veteran backup. That first game here in Atlanta for preseason, it was dog water, okay? It was chicken water, okay? It was horse water, what a lot of people saw. If you get my meaning, Andre Snellings.
2: It's not a subtle meaning.
1: So it was like, what in the world are we looking at? You got a veteran quarterback. Clearly things didn't work out in Miami. We just need him to look like a guy that can go out and run a couple of series and get off the field. And what we saw was a fumble. Really no work and no film for the coaching staff to evaluate. Ended up having a fumble in the last game that he lost, but ended up at least making it look like he was a veteran. And so they were giving Michael Penix Jr. every single opportunity to take control and gain the starting lineup position with his 11-on-11 work after the second week, the final week of preseason. And clearly, physically and mentally, he's not able to do it. And that is why Tua Tagovailoa is the starting quarterback week one for the Atlanta Falcons.
2: Absolutely. And, you know, the question, as you mentioned, they brought in Tua this offseason. Now, of course, Penix was still hurt coming off of last season, but they only signed Tua to a one-year deal, basically. And as, you know, as Mark Romandi pointed out earlier, they have a lot of one-year contracts on the roster. And so you wonder what that means for the quarterback race, because if they do continue to start Tua and he plays well enough to be their starting quarterback moving forward, well, then now you have to sign him, you know, and pay starting quarterback money for a longer term deal if you're the Falcons. Whereas Michael Penix, they still have him for at least 1 year, 2 years if they exercise the fifth year option on his rookie contract. And you wonder if that might give him a little bit of a leg up in the competition with them just knowing that they can still build around him with the deal that they have now. Whereas with Tua, if he's good enough, they would have to re-sign him to make him a part of the future.
1: Here's Mark Romandi, ESPN NFL Nation Falcons reporter, talking about what went into the decision and what's going on with Michael Penix Jr.
4: I really believe, guys, that Tua Tagovailoa was always going to be the starter in week one. And what I mean by that is I think they knew that Penix, it was a possibility that he would not be ready. They didn't know if he'd be cleared even by week one. He ended up getting cleared, of course, 2 weeks ago to do 11-on-11s, to do full practices. But it was 2 weeks ago, right? He's not ready for game action, and he said as much. And I think that was always the plan. I think where the kind of discrepancy or where kind of the confusion came in is that Tua did not play very well in the preseason or in training camp and practice. So I think they were maybe trying to give Penix a chance to potentially get back earlier. It did not happen, but I really do believe that it was always going to be Tua.
1: And so the people who felt like that, obviously proven right. The question is it the right move? Can he be competitive? He's got a lot of weaponry to work with and an expensive offense to work with. Kyle Pitts became an extended tight end this season. Drake London became a highly paid wide receiver. Bijan Robinson, for a moment in time, became the highest paid running back in the history of the NFL. They added Zachariah Branch, wide receiver out of the University of Georgia, to help out with the third or second wide receiver position. So there's been a lot invested into the offense, and the quarterback position means much to this team, making sure that money has been well spent, but also that the Falcons are competing with a tough schedule the first 10 games of the regular season.
2: Yeah, absolutely. Tua, I think, was always going to be the starter because it was very unlikely that Penix was going to be ready. But, you know, what that means for the future, that's another question. And I note the fact that the Falcons kept Jack Strand as a fourth quarterback behind Tua, Penix, and Cooper Rush, who's going to be the backup this week. And they are one of a few teams, like the Steelers and the Browns, that kept four quarterbacks. But I think in today's NFL, it's pretty clear that if you keep four quarterbacks, that's an indication that you're looking for something or you're insecure about something. You don't feel comfortable with going with the traditional two or three quarterbacks. And so, you know, I think that as Mark Romandi pointed out earlier, this was always going to be a show me year for the Falcons. They're hoping that either Tua or Michael Penix are able to step forward and take the job so that they'll know what they have moving forward. And if neither is able to do so, well, then that means that they'll need to go out and get another quarterback probably as soon as next season, in which case that changes the direction of their team's future.
1: Now, people in Miami who have watched Tua Tagovailoa through different coaches, different regimes, and then at the end where it was just over, it was not to be. Was it his offensive line? Was it him? Was it the concussions? They look at him with a different eye. A man who watched a lot of his games, Jonathan Zaslow, ESPN radio host on Matt and Myron, says it is not a great thing that Tua is starting for the Atlanta Falcons.
5: He is not the same quarterback that he used to be. Every pass needs to be 2 to 3 yards. You can't make big plays like that. And the reason that he does that is because he's scared of getting hit. So he has to release the ball immediately. And if the very first option is not available, then it's panic time. And he's never been good at improvising. But once you don't have that first option available, panic time sets in. And, you know, it's sack or it's a fumble or it's an interception. This is not a good player anymore. Michael Penix will absolutely be the starting quarterback when he's ready to go. And matter of fact, I'm going to continue saying, I wasn't sure Tua was going to make the team. I'm still not sure he's going to be on this team by the end of the season. I'm not sure that he's a quarterback in the NFL any longer. And I think you're going to see a lot of that this weekend.
1: Well, he's going to get his opportunity. He can either get the Falcons on the right track, keep them afloat, or show that he no longer can do it. So an interesting set of events. And when the events occurred, the week of the NFL season, Kevin Stefanski, head coach of the Atlanta Falcons, finally names Tua Tagovailoa his starting quarterback for week one. Coming up, who else has questions at the quarterback position? We'll get into it. He is Andre Snellings. I'm home team Brandon Leak. It's game night on ESPN Radio, the ESPN app, and Sirius XM, Channel 80.
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1: The NFL gets ready to kick off this weekend, and there are teams that still have questions at the quarterback position. 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I'm home team Brandon Leak. He's Andre Snellings. Who has questions at the quarterback position? You have questions at the QB position. You have questions about your positioning, usually at the end of the year, Andre. And I think there are three teams right off the rip that have the biggest quarterback questions at quarterback. Number one, my Atlanta Falcons. Tua Tagovailoa named the starter. Michael Penix Jr. is supposed to be the future, but coming off of a third knee surgery, there is no way to know when he's going to be 100% ready to go or if he will survive and be healthy the entirety of the football season. I don't know, Andre, if my Falcons brothers and sisters are going to see one quarterback, two quarterbacks, three quarterbacks, or all four quarterbacks on the roster touch the field this year for the Atlanta Falcons.
2: Yeah, no, I agree. They're one of the teams with questions that are both about the present and the future. We've talked about the fact that Tua is going to be starting this week, but they have not announced who will start after that. And he's only on a one-year deal. We just heard Jonathan Zaslow say he doesn't even think he's an NFL player anymore, which is a very strong statement. And if you know, for most of the preseason, the only quarterback that consistently moved the ball was Jack Strand, who they kept as their fourth-string quarterback, the rookie, out of a very small collegiate program. So, yeah, there's questions there. There's questions about both who will be and who should be the starting quarterback from week to week. And so we'll have to see how those play out as the season goes along.
1: Number two for me, the Cleveland Browns. Deshaun Watson named the week one starter over Shedeur Sanders despite an ugly preseason and backlash, to say the least, from the fans in Cleveland. They are ready to wait for Shedeur Sanders. They are ready for a glimpse of the future. And first-year head coach Todd Monken goes with Deshaun Watson. Now, I think clearly that should tell Cleveland fans what the situation is. You have a 60-year-old first-time head coach. He doesn't have, 10 years to figure out what's going on. He's got to hit the ground running. And with all that was against picking Deshaun Watson as his starting quarterback, for him to make that decision as badly as Deshaun Watson looked, you have to just accept that it was a complete and total football decision to make him QB1 and not Shedeur Sanders.
2: Yeah, it's funny. I don't even know if football decisions, the way I would describe it, it was more like a foregone decision, right? Like, from what we can see, and obviously the team and the coaching staff get to see more in practice than we do, particularly when it's behind closed doors. But what we could see in camp, what we could see in the preseason, there was no indication that Deshaun Watson was outplaying Shedeur Sanders. And the last time they both touched the field, last year, Shedeur Sanders, by a lot of quarterback metrics, was one of the two or three worst quarterbacks in the NFL by those metrics. Well, the year before, when Deshaun Watson played, he was one of the worst two or three quarterbacks in the NFL by those metrics. The difference is Watson is a several-year vet. You know, he's closer to 30 than 20, whereas Shedeur Sanders is a sophomore and one who has not yet gotten a whole lot of experience. So for me, I feel like, okay, if two quarterbacks are about roughly even for the football of it, but one of them is young and getting better, and the other one is a veteran that may never be the same again, I would go with the younger if I was just looking at the football based on what they showed. So to me, it's an indication that maybe the coach said, well, at least Deshaun Watson's been a starter in the league, so I'm just going to trust him, even though he hasn't shown me anything to build that trust. But I don't know if that's a move for long-term success. especially in a situation where the Browns need a quarterback for the future in order to get any kind of consistent winning going. And if you're a new coach that's feeling insecure, maybe trotting out the young guy, seeing if he gets better. And if he doesn't, then the team will have a low enough pick that you can really try to get somebody out the draft next year. Those seem like better strategies to me than just rolling out the veteran.
1: Now, here's my curveball, Andre. You could say Jordan Love. I think he's going to be fine with Green Bay. You could say Caleb Williams. He's early. He's got a long way to go. There's no question. How about a guy who should not be questioned but will be? A man who's won 3 Super Bowls, Patrick Mahomes. Unquestionably, he's going to be the starter, but nobody knows what a quarterback returning from ACL and LCL reconstruction look like over 17 games in his body. And so will he be questioned at all if the Chiefs, who have a very aged Travis Kelce right now and still questions at the number one wide receiver, if there's also some lag in the progression or the production of their hero and their future Hall of Famer, is that a question at quarterback that the NFL needs to keep eyes on?
2: So that's an interesting point. I don't think there's any question if Mahomes is actually able to play. Like, if he's able to play, even if he's 70 or 80%, he's still by far the best quarterback on the roster, and he's still probably a Pro Bowl caliber player, even if he doesn't have his wheels entirely up under him. But if he's not able to go, if he goes and the injury would cause him to miss any time in the future, then they might have some interesting decisions, because their backup quarterback, Justin Fields, has now hopped around to a few different stops. He's got a lot of potential. He showed some flashes of positive things, mostly when he was with the Bears as you know, in his first couple of seasons. But, you know, in stops with the Steelers and the Jets, he was not able to take that next step and show that he could be a starting caliber quarterback. But he's never had the type of coaching and support like he would have in Kansas City. And so initially, I didn't think Mahomes would be ready to start the season, and I was curious to see what Fields would look like. But if Mahomes can go, clearly it's going to be him. If it's not him, is Fields able to hold off the young guy and third stringer, Garrett Nussmeier? And if so, what would Fields look like? I think that's a question worth considering.
1: You know, which quarterback situation has the best chance of working out, and which one has the best chance of becoming a full-blown controversy? You know, I don't think there's any controversy in Cleveland. If Deshaun Watson stinks the first 2 games on the road, but Shedeur Sanders is going to be welcomed with hero's arms. He's going to be like Maximus in the arena. And so he's going to be fine. Nobody's going to turn their back on the Kansas City Chiefs legend in Patrick Mahomes. I think the one is here in Atlanta, because if the Falcons are winning and you want to get a look at Michael Penix Jr. and he's ready as the starter and you put him in and it doesn't look good, that could be a thing. If you don't have faith in Tua, or if he gets hurt and you're going with Cooper Rush or Jack Strand for 2 or 3 weeks, that could be a thing. And then if you put in Michael Penix Jr. and he does not show signs of progression in his third season, that could be a thing. So I think the quarterback situation that could be most in line to be a problem, unfortunately, with my fandom, could be the one right here in Atlanta.
2: Yeah, I could agree with that. The Falcons definitely have a lot of questions, and I don't know about the strategy of, yeah, we'll just bring in a handful of guys and let them try to, you know, hash it out as the season goes along, because a lot of times it just feels like that doesn't work. You know, again, the adage is if you got 2 quarterbacks, you don't have any. I guess one...
1: What if you have 4?
2: Yeah, 4 quarterbacks, oh, heck. But if there's an honorable mention situation, I would say it's the one with the Minnesota Vikings. Kyler Murray has clearly been named the starter there, and there's a thought that, well, maybe O'Connell can be the quarterback whisperer and get him to live up to potential. But if he isn't able to do that, what do they do after that? They've got Carson Wentz and they've got J.J. McCarthy, who there were some rumors that he might not make the team after being their high draft pick a couple years ago. So that's another situation I keep my eye on.
1: Quarterbacks will always be the bloodline in the NFL, and we'll see which blood is pumping the right way. We'll see whether or not this will be a situation where some things are figured out early, or if teams are going to have to wait it out to the end of the season to see what they have. All right, coming up, one team is getting its quarterback back. Will he be an MVP form? That's next on Game Night on ESPN Radio, the ESPN app, and Sirius XM Channel 80.
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1: 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The Falcons have QB1 and darkness delays SMU and Florida State. The Yankees.

0: The State and number 19 SMU delayed by a power outage at Bobby Dodd Field at Doak Campbell Stadium. Right now, that game is tied at 17 apiece in the third quarter. I'm home team Brandon Leak.
1: On the Tuesday edition of Unsportsmanlike with Evan Cohen, Chris Canty, and me, Michelle Smallman. The Patriots surprised everyone last season. So who will be that team in 2026? My answer just might surprise you. It's Unsportsmanlike, 6 a.m. Eastern, right here on ESPN Radio, ESPN2, and ESPNU.

0: 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That's 1-888-729-3776. I'm home team Brandon Leak. He is Dr. Andre Snellings. We are your hosts here on game night as we get into what does Mahomes' impact mean for Kansas City when you're talking about your future Hall of Famer. You're talking about your guy who has led you to the promised land three times and to multiple Super Bowls, even when you didn't win. What is to be expected of Patrick Mahomes coming back from knee injury as an older player in the NFL? What are the real and legitimate expectations for a quarterback who has seen much, who has done much, and still now has a lot of questions to overcome when you're talking about making sure he is healthy, he is durable, and he doesn't have the weapons that he had when he first came to the NFL many years ago.
1: Yeah, I mean, Mahomes is the best quarterback, the best player of this generation. He would have the Chiefs in first place in the AFC West, in the AFC Championship, and more often than not in the Super Bowl for most seasons of his career. Last season was a bad one anyway for the Chiefs. Like, that was Mahomes' worst season and the team's worst season, even before he got injured. And then obviously, you know, he had a significant knee injury. And so now he has to come back and kind of show where he is, show what he can be. I feel like he's not the type of quarterback that uses mobility as his primary weapon the way that sometimes Lamar Jackson or even Josh Allen can. But he was a quarterback that used his mobility to his advantage. The threat of his throw was so strong that a lot of times he was able to pump fake and run, particularly down near the goal line, and make himself a threat. So if he doesn't have maximum mobility, that would be an issue for the way he plays the game. But ultimately, I think a lot of it's going to come down to his receivers, and can he get in a rhythm with them? Can the offensive line protect him enough that even with lesser mobility, he's still able to get the ball out? And if so, Rashee Rice, his availability over the last few years, for whatever reasons, hasn't been what it could be. But when he was on the field last season, he showed signs of developing into a number one receiver. Xavier Worthy, the fastest man at the NFL Combine a couple of seasons ago, he's around and developing. Tyquan Thornton proved to be like a big home run threat last season. And of course, Travis Kelce, fresh off his marriage to Taylor Swift, is giving it one more go. And even as an older player, he's still a good, safe pass catching option across the middle. So I think Mahomes can still do it. The question is at what level and how much will his teammates help him?
0: Is a man entitled to one bad season? 12 wins, 11, 14, 12, 14, 10, 15. You know, six last year because he got hurt, and it was the worst season of his career, and he was playing hurt before he got hurt. So is a man entitled to one bad year? You do get Kenneth Walker III, which is what they've needed, a bona fide number one bell cow running back instead of running back by committee, and maybe he could be the difference maker, taking some of the pressure off of Patrick Mahomes having to do the rushing. The funny thing about some of his stats is passing numbers, Andre, are coming down year by year, 4,100, 3,900, 3,500 last year, but his rushing numbers have been going up as he's gotten older, and now you have a situation where Kenneth Walker III shows up. You have Travis Kelce, who's long in the tooth now. Is the running game maybe more

0: apt to help him out as opposed to him just making magical plays with his legs and his throws that we've seen throughout his career.
1: Yeah, I think it's monster, especially for the way that the Chiefs are trying to play. You know, when you mentioned that earlier in his career, Mahomes was putting up the video game numbers. He was a fantasy football, like, megastar, right? Like, he was 5,000 passing yards, 50 touchdown type quarterback those years. But then after they let Tyreek Hill leave, they went away from being so much to sling the ball around and tried to win more as a ball control offense. And part of that was as they were trying to transition away from the deep threat passing game and getting safer, leaning even more heavily on Travis Kelce. Well, when playing that way, you do need a running attack. And you pointed out they had a running back game by committee. They also had a running game that was largely ineffective, particularly in the last couple of seasons. And so when they needed to have a running play, a lot of times it was Mahomes himself who was doing it. That's why his rushing yards are going up. Coming off the injury, I think that they really will be leaning on Kenneth Walker, and he can be a big difference maker for them if he's able to be what they haven't had for several years in the Chiefs regime, and that's a running back that they could rely on to both get the tough yards and also make the big plays in the running and short passing game.
0: The offensive line is going to have to step up. Now, because of his mobility, sack numbers are always interesting with a mobile quarterback because sometimes you run into sacks, but the sack numbers have been high the last couple of years. And coming off of injury, you got to think that running the football and protecting him, he can still throw the ball. He still, right now, is currently the best passer in yards per game in NFL history with more than 285 yards per game. That's more than Andrew Luck. That's more than Peyton Manning. That's more than Drew Brees. So the man can still throw the ball, but you have to protect him. And so you have to wonder if this is a year where running game, offensive line, and lack of sacks have more to do with Patrick Mahomes than Patrick Mahomes and his innate abilities do on a regular basis on the football field.
1: Yeah, and, you know, the offensive line, can they give them enough time to throw the ball? And also, can his wide receivers and Travis Kelce, can his receiving core win off the line, right? Because, you know, part of those sack numbers with Mahomes is not even so much when he's running. He's one of the best quarterbacks at buying time. And so he'll hold on to the ball a lot of times longer than you would teach your quarterback to hold it, because he has the faith that all he needs is a small window for his receiver to be breaking open and he can get the ball to him. He's got that arm talent. Well, in recent years, the receivers haven't been winning. And one thing I'll say, I mentioned about how Rashee Rice was showing indications that he could be a number one receiver. Part of that is his routes, is how he's able to win off the line and therefore be able to give an option for Mahomes down the field. The question for me is more with guys like Worthy and Thornton. They can take the roof off. They can run faster than almost anybody. But can they put the routes together? Can they beat their man off the line of scrimmage? And if so, if Mahomes has options to get the ball to and the line can give him enough time, as you pointed out, he's still got the arm talent to be able to put big numbers on the board.
0: They've gone wide receiver early in back-to-back years. Rashee Rice, second round, Xavier Worthy, first round. Those guys have a chance to be the heroes. They have a chance to revitalize and keep up. The other thing is the AFC West has changed. Mm-hmm. The Chiefs are no longer the bullies. The Chiefs are no longer the team that has the specter of no matter what's going on, you know, Patrick Mahomes is going to win a game, or, you know, Harrison Butker is going to come out and kick a 90-yard field goal. You know, they are now third in the AFC West when you look at the Denver Broncos and what the Chargers are putting together. So they're going to have a tougher go of it, and those wide receivers, they have a chance to equalize a lot of the defense and a lot of the quarterback play outside of Kansas City that is going on in their own division.
1: Absolutely. I mean, the Broncos won 14 games last year. You know, even you earlier you listed the Chiefs' wins in the first several years of the Mahomes regime, and they were always double digits, but they were rarely in the 14 to 15 win category. And so the Broncos being a team on the way up with a young quarterback that should also be getting better, they're going to be there, and the Chiefs are going to have to prove that they can play with them. And then, of course, the Los Angeles Chargers, you know, they have been getting incrementally better in the Harbaugh era. And they're another one of those teams, kind of like we talked about with Buffalo and like we talked about with the Baltimore Ravens, where you're looking at, okay, can they take the next step? You know, can they move the way that the Broncos moved up towards the top of the division in the regular season? And then what can they do when they get to the playoffs? But both of those are teams that the Chiefs can no longer take for granted that they will be better than. As a matter of fact, they have some ground to make up after they finished 5 and 8 games respectively behind those two teams last season.
0: And I can't imagine that Patrick Mahomes is going to be all the way right Week 1. You know, your body has to recover. You have to get acclimated to getting hit. He didn't play in any of the preseason games. He's 30 years old. So it might be a month, 2 months, who knows, maybe the end of the season before he's all the way right. That comes with taking the battering that you do at the quarterback position. So, you know, making sure you protect the guy, making sure wide receivers make extra plays, making sure the running back is a part of it, making sure that Travis Kelce is maximizing what looks like it's going to be his last year. All of it, I think, comes into play into seeing what Patrick Mahomes' impact is going to be on the Kansas City Chiefs this year. Coming up, we hand out our awards for the upcoming NFL season here on Game Night on ESPN Radio, the ESPN app, and Sirius XM, Channel 80.
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0: the International Players Anthem. Willie Hutch, I Choose You. The material for that song. 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I'm home team Brandon Leakey's Andre Snelling's here on Game Night. 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Why not? Why not give our NFL superlatives here on a Labor Day weekend as we get ready to go back to work, Andre? You know the categories. MVP, Offensive Player of the Year, Defensive Player of the Year, Offensive and Defensive Rookie of the Year, Coach of the Year, AFC and NFC Champion, Super Bowl Champion, and Super Bowl MVP.
1: Woo! Ric Flair voice. Let's get it going.
0: All right. You just want to go ahead from the start and let's get the MVP out of the way. I think this guy's been close. He's had weapons. He's had opportunities. And I think he's going to have a chance to do it again. I think the NFL MVP is going to be a member of the Buffalo Bills, Josh Allen. Now that DJ Moore gives him another weapon, he already has two big tight ends. And he has some pedigree and the it factor. I think when it's all said and done, Josh Allen will be the 2026 NFL MVP.
1: I mean, you know, that's a good vote. You know, he won it 2 years ago. You know, obviously Lamar Jackson is another one who's always in the MVP mix. For me, I'm staying home. You know, I'm going with Joe Burrow.
0: Right.
1: I think that 2 years ago, he stayed healthy and had a season that would have won MVP if they had any defense at all. I think this year they've got that defense, so they'll be able to win some games. So if Burrow is able to stay healthy and on the field with what he's got in Ja'Marr Chase and T. Higgins and Chase Brown, I think he can put together an MVP caliber season.
0: All right, how about Offensive Player of the Year? It's torn between two. I think there's going to be a running back because the MVP award typically goes to a quarterback. And I'm going to go with one of the two best running backs, or really three if you throw in Saquon Barkley. But I think of these two, Jahmyr Gibbs and the situation where you have Bijan Robinson. I think Bijan Robinson is going to have a lot on his plate. Questions at quarterback, a new coach. They are going to put this guy to work. He's going to be catching balls out of the backfield. He's going to be running. They're going to have to give him an oxygen mask and IV bags stapled to him because they're going to run him into the ground. I think the Offensive Player of the Year is going to be Atlanta Falcons running back Bijan Robinson.
1: And I'll go with the other one. I'll go with Jahmyr Gibbs because I think he'll have a similar workload to Bijan Robinson. They moved on from Montgomery. Their other, you know, they had their Sonic and Knuckles thing going in the Detroit Lions backfield the last couple of years. But now it's just Sonic. And I think that Gibbs will have a similar workload to Bijan, but I think he'll score a lot more touchdowns in that Lions offense where, you know, they've got a quarterback in place in Jared Goff, and they've got receiving threats that can force defenses to get out of the box. And so I think that Gibbs will take advantage of that, so I'll go with him for the Offensive Player of the Year.
0: How about Defensive Player of the Year? This one was hard for me because I went right to the Rams, but I think Myles Garrett and Aaron Donald might cancel each other out. And there's another elite player who could be on the NFL's best defense. I'm going to say Defensive Player of the Year is going to go to Will Anderson Jr. from the Houston Texans.
1: Same. No argument whatsoever. I thought you might go with one of those Rams guys, and I was all set to play my ace of spades in Will Anderson Jr., and you beat me to it. He's a monster on the field. The Texans, especially by the end of last season, were head and shoulders above everyone else on defense. They were just shutting people down. And he looks like he should be one of LeBron James' sons. So every time he takes his helmet off, you know, that leads to another conversation where even LeBron jokingly acknowledged it before giving props to Will's real dad. So, yeah, I agree with you. Will Anderson Jr. for Defensive Player of the Year.
0: He's a stud like LeBron James. Defensive Rookie of the Year. And Offensive Rookie of the Year. I think Offensive Rookie of the Year is in a good spot. Usually when you are a player that's really good, you end up going to a bad team. But I think Jadarian Price replacing Kenneth Walker III, going to the defending champs backfield, I think that running back is going to be in a great place. And I think he's going to be set up properly to be Offensive Rookie of the Year.
1: Okay, so you snaked me on that one. I thought you were going to go Jeremiah Love, and so I was all set to go with Jadarian Price. So I'll go Love then, because he is on a bad team with Arizona. But for me, the question is more about his health. They're optimistic he'll be able to go week one, but the Cardinals offense got a lot more stable once they moved on at quarterback, and that stability should carry over. They've got some receivers on the outside in Wilson and Harrison, and so I think that Love will have the space to work, and if he's healthy enough to do what he did at the college level, I can see him as the offensive rookie of the year.
0: Defensive rookie of the year. You may know him as an Alabama Crimson Tide or an Ohio State Buckeye, but he was born and raised with the red Georgia clay down here in the state of Georgia. Caleb Downs for the Cowboys, whose father, Gary Downs, played for the Atlanta Falcons. I think he's going to come in and make an immediate impact for a much-needed player on that defense for the Cowboys, and I think he is going to be the defensive rookie of the year.
1: You know, that's a great pick, and I felt like Caleb Downs was probably the best overall defender in this draft, and I thought it was a great pick when the Cowboys got him. That was one of the reasons I was hesitant when the Bengals traded their number 10 pick, in the deal for Dexter Lawrence, because I was hoping that they would be able to get Caleb Downs for their safety position, but they went a different direction, and I'm going to pick the player that they picked in the second round, Cassius Howell, he's a bit of a long shot. He's, depending on what sports book you look at, in the plus 5,000 or more range for defensive rookie of the year. But he was either one of, if not the leading sacker in major NCAA football last season. And I think he'll bring that productivity to the pro level because Lawrence is going to draw so much attention. I could see Cassius leading the leading rookies in sacks on a defense that'll be much improved, and I think that'll get him some defensive player of the year votes.
0: I think this guy's been up and down through some tough times, a really tough exit. They had a team that should have at least been in the AFC championship game and could have gone to the Super Bowl. I think coach of the year is going to go to D'Amico Ryans, head coach of the Houston Texans.
1: I don't even know if I can argue with that one. That was not going to be my initial pick, but I've been on record on this show talking about how much I like the Texans, how much, we think they've got the defensive player of the year. And I think C.J. Stroud will take enough steps forward that their offense can be respectable. And you put in a respectable offense with that dominant defense. And yeah, I can see the Texans as a team that make noise. Just to give somebody different than you, as a Bengals fan, I have a love-hate relationship with Zach Taylor. I feel like he's a great guy and a great man, but I'm not sure that he's always the best coach. And even when they've had success, I'm not sure that I've always agreed with him. But if you're the head coach of a team that goes from a below 500 non-playoff team to one that wins their division and is a double figures win team, as I'm thinking the Bengals will be this season, then I think that will get Taylor thrown into the coach of the year discussions.
0: All right, who's going to the Super Bowl? Your AFC champion, NFC champion. I have the Baltimore Ravens breaking through and the Rams with the best combination of quarterback, head coach, and roster. I think we get the Rams and the Ravens in the Super Bowl.
1: I'm going with my Bengals. I think they're going back to the Super Bowl. I think they have a team that is ready to do it. And coming out of the NFC, there are so many options. I might go today at this moment. I'll go with the 49ers. With the Seahawks to run it back.
0: And I think our Super Bowl champion is going to be the Los Angeles Rams. Guys that have been there before, and it looks like they may do it again.
1: Last time the Bengals went to the Super Bowl, they faced the Rams, and it didn't go well for us. So I'm hoping it's not the Rams, and I'm going to go with the Bengals to take out Seattle.
0: All right, coming up next, it's SportsCenter All Night with Jay Reynolds. 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
20: 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Use the shoulder. And physicality. 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
24: 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Monday, Labor Day, and what better way to spotlight the labor folks than have everything in their hands. It's been a long weekend full of college football. Florida State, SMU, being the primetime matchup for Labor Day, but just before kickoff, the lights went out. Can't really play football in a dark stadium. Power outage in Tallahassee, transformer going out on the west side of the stadium. So we waited for about an hour and 40 minutes while crews worked on the issue. When they did start, not everything was restored. Scoreboard wasn't functioning. There was no
0: replay reviews available. Time was being kept on the field, but they played. And as for the game itself, national spotlight on the ACC, Seminoles hosting SMU, and it would mean something.
1: It is massive for Florida State here tonight. I mean, this is a fan base that is looking for a team that's going to win football games. Back-to-back losing seasons, just not good enough. All the country here to watch tonight on Monday night. A very good SMU team coming in. I mean, it is vital that Florida State performs well.
0: ESPN analyst Dusty Dvorak, who's on the call in Tallahassee. Seminoles needing a good showing. Yet they trailed early, SMU first on the board, a touchdown on their second drive. FSU would answer with a 13-play touchdown drive of their own. But SMU scores another 10 points in the second quarter, takes a 17-10 lead into the locker room at halftime. Third quarter would see Florida State punt on their first two drives. Second one, though, was muffed by SMU. Florida State recovers at the 30. They wind up punching it in to tie the game at 17. Early in the fourth quarter, SMU breaks that tie and goes up 24-17 on a 79-yard touchdown play. Kevin Jennings to Yannick Smith for the 79-yard score with 12.5 minutes to go in the fourth quarter. And that's where we are now with just over 9 minutes to go. It's on ESPN, 24-17, SMU with the lead in Tallahassee against the Seminoles. Florida State looking to rally in the last 9 minutes of the fourth quarter. SportsCenter All Night, ESPN Radio.
2: This can't be a surprise. Look, 51-10. Dabo had to know that they were going to get trucked.
3: Is Dabo the right leader of this team? It's a fair question to ask.
4: It is over for Dabo Sweeney. He is no more. The game has passed him by.
0: We had some notable moments over the Labor Day weekend in college football. Michigan winning on that do-over. Notre Dame perhaps sending a message. LSU blowing out Clemson 51-10. 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
25: I was struck coming into the game, before the game even started, Dabo Sweeney was asked about LSU was potentially looking past Clemson. And Dabo's response was to get indignant. He was like, nobody would ever look past Clemson or overlook Clemson. You know, we've got too many wins, too many championships. You know, we're going to get everybody's best game because we're Clemson. And at the time, I was thinking, you know, I don't know that that's certainly not how I look at this Clemson program anymore. I'm not, you know, Deshaun Watson's not walking through that door. You know, Trevor Lawrence isn't walking through that door. And so I don't see them that way anymore, even before they got blown out. And then, of course, they got on the field and got shellacked. And I think that if anybody didn't have their eyes open as to what Clemson's become, I think after that game, the whole nation was like, oh, yeah, they're not them anymore. That wasn't a game that said, okay, these are two powerhouse major programs, and one just got the better of the other that day. This was Clemson didn't have any business on the field with LSU. And that has to reflect on their head coach, Dabo Sweeney, particularly because he was so vocal about being the last hard line about, you know, he's not using the transfer portal and he would retire before he ever paid players. Well, that's the game today. And if you're not going to do that, then ultimately your team ends up looking like it looked on Saturday night. He's still in his coaching prime, so to speak. It's just that the game changed. And if you just fundamentally are not, in your heart, you don't feel like this is the way that you want to coach a program, it's going to be hard to just switch that in midstream, even after it's become clear that your way is not working.
0: It's been a slow uphill climb for Dabo Sweeney to get on board with that one. Earlier on ESPN Radio, our Mia O'Brien.
26: Is this finally the straw that breaks the camel's back and either A, forces Dabo to adapt and truly lean into the transfer portal and NIL? Because he got out-rostered. It's as simple as that.
27: That's a really good way to word it, by the way.
26: There were more Johnnies and Joes. It wasn't so much that they got out-muscled. It wasn't that they got out-coached. They got out-rostered on Saturday. And so, is this the pivot point where Dabo has to adapt? Or is this the pivot point where Clemson says, we have to move on without Dabo Sweeney?
27: How is there not a person in his corner that's whispering in his ear,
26: We hung the banner here on Unsportsmanlike last week because Dabo took 10 transfers this year. That's a new record comparatively to the 5 transfers he took combined in the 5 previous seasons. I think right now the bigger pivot point for me is that technically Clemson does have a GM, Jordan Sorrells. There is someone else who technically has roster control besides Dabo, but it is not in the same vein as, say, the University of Florida, where Dave Caldwell, formerly the GM of the Jaguars, is the one actually at the controller. John Sumrall focuses what's on the grass. Dave focuses on the roster itself, ensuring everyone is being compensated fairly and also making sure that you are keeping pace with the talent pool across the rest of the landscape. And that is where I think this is the pivot point. And it's not going to be week 2. It's probably not going to be till after the season. But even if Clemson was to continue down the hole that they found themselves in last year, Dabo is not going anywhere. But changes will need to be made in terms of the actual infrastructure.
0: Clemson blown out in its matchup with LSU in week 1. We also saw Ole Miss outlast Louisville 41-38. ESPN analyst Dusty Dvorak.
1: Trinidad Chambliss is just as special this year as we saw him last year down the stretch in the playoffs. So from that perspective, I have no concern whatsoever. He was masterful, dropping dimes all over the field, pushing the football down the field with accuracy, precision, the escapability, all still there. But defensively, blown coverages on the back end, poor tackling. It's got to have Pete Golding very frustrated. You escape Nashville with a victory, but as you look forward just a couple of weeks with that LSU offense coming to town, they better get some things figured out and figured out very quickly.
0: Meanwhile, Florida State trying to figure things out. 8.5 minutes to go. They have tied the game at 24. Ashton Daniels, 39-yard touchdown pass. Things tied up. 24 all. It's on ESPN. Just over 8 minutes to go. SportsCenter All Night, ESPN Radio.
5: Tua will start.
6: Tua Tagovailoa was always going to be the starter in week 1.
5: Yeah, unless Tua just like takes the job and runs with it and they win a bunch of games, I believe we'll see Penix at some point this year.
7: Tua was better than people have led on the media. They're pretty happy with him. They were fine with Tua. They thought he did a good job. Penix also did not have a chance to really distinguish himself. And I think that Penix at some point in time, you're probably sooner rather than later, will get his crack and get his turn to be the starter.
0: Every team in the NFL now has a starting quarterback, presumably, at least for week 1. Falcons naming Tua Tagovailoa their starter for the matchup with the Steelers in week 1. Earlier on ESPN Radio, our Jonathan Zaslow.
8: There is no other way to look at this other than they desperately wanted Michael Penix Jr. to be ready for week number 1. And apparently Penix told Stefanski this week he's not where he needs to be. He's not where he wants to be to start the season. And as a result, now Stefanski had to make the actual decision, which is we're going with Tua.
9: First of all, I don't know if there's a head coach in the NFL more equipped to handle a messy quarterback room than the guy, Kevin Stefanski, who comes to Atlanta from Cleveland. Second of all, saying that you have blinders on in regards to who's going to be your starting quarterback after week 1, Tua's got to be like, come on, man, can you just at least back me up a little bit on this one? I don't disagree with what Kevin's saying. I get it. But, man, what a messy situation for the Falcons, knowing that your starting quarterback isn't actually your starting quarterback, and you don't know when your starting quarterback is even going to come back. And when Penix does come back, will he survive? Will Tua survive even through the Steelers game? I mean, this is going to be a week-to-week, day-to-day situation.
8: Tua did not win this starting quarterback job. He did not win the job. He's dinking and dunking in front of the line of scrimmage, which is exactly what we saw here last season in Miami. He is not the same quarterback that he used to be. Every pass needs to be 2 to 3 yards. You can't make big plays like that. And the reason that he does that is because he's scared of getting hit. So he has to release the ball immediately. And if the very first option is not available, then it's panic time. And he's never been good at improvising, but once you don't have that first option available, panic time sets in, and, you know, it's sack, or it's a fumble, or it's an interception. This is not a good player anymore. Michael Penix will absolutely be the starting quarterback when he's ready to go. And you'd be, okay, well, Zaslow, what if, you know, what if in week number 1 this weekend, what if Tua plays great? He won't. He's not going to play well against this Steeler defense because he's not a good quarterback anymore. And matter of fact, I'm going to continue saying, I wasn't sure Tua was going to make the team.
21: I'm still not sure he's going to be on this team by the end of the season. I'm not sure that he's a quarterback in the NFL any longer, and I think you're going to see a lot of that this weekend. I can't make the rationalization that a team is happy with the quarterback, but yet waited longer than anyone in the league to name him the actual starter, and the guy apparently you were deciding with is not available to play this weekend.
0: That would be Michael Penix. When will he be ready to play?
10: As of right now, like, I feel like it's still things that, you know, I want to get better at. I'm sorry. You know, obviously, just having that week of practice felt real good. I felt real comfortable, confident. But we still got a little bit of ways to go.
11: What hurdles do you have to clear, do you think?
10: Strength-wise, I want to be stronger. I want to be stronger. I want to be able to be out there and give the team 100%. And if I don't feel like I can do that, I don't want to. That's not fair for this team. That's not fair for this organization. I want to make sure whenever I am out there, I'm 100%. There's no doubt in my mind that, you know, I trust my knee and I trust to go out there and help this team win a football game.
0: Michael Penix, inactive for week one. Tua Tagovailoa getting the start. SportsCenter All Night, ESPN Radio. The NFL season gets underway this week. Week one of the season coming on board as the Patriots and Seahawks get the first crack at things on Wednesday. Thursday, Niners and Rams in Melbourne. Niners are there. Rams are not. ESPN's Dan Graziano.
12: They're going to practice tomorrow in L.A., and then they're going to fly after that, and it gets confusing in terms of which day is which, because that's Wednesday in Australia. They'll arrive Wednesday. Look, here's the point. The Rams did the research on this, much like, you know, the 49ers obviously did to listen to Christian. They sent people out, had them record, you know, when they started to feel bad, when they started to feel better, what their sleep was like, etc. What they decided was a week wasn't going to be enough to get them acclimated. They're going to train where they're comfortable. They're going to arrive on basically the day before the game, let adrenaline, carry them through, and then recover on the back end. They have a home Monday night game in week two. Radically different approaches by these two teams to this unprecedented game. I can't wait to see who wins and then who is therefore proven right after one game sample.
0: Game is 8 o'clock Eastern time Wednesday here in the States, Thursday. Here in the States, the 10 o'clock in the morning, local time, in Melbourne. Well, a couple of win streaks continuing. That's next. SportsCenter All Night continues. It's ESPN Radio.
13: Coming up on the Tuesday edition of Unsportsmanlike with Evan Cohen, Chris Canty, and me, Michelle Smallman, week one of the NFL season is finally here. Will the Seahawks repeat, or will the competition in the NFC be too much to handle? It's Unsportsmanlike, 6 a.m. Eastern, right here on ESPN Radio, ESPN 2, and ESPN U.
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0: 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U.S. Open continuing in Queens. Men's top seed in action on Labor Day.
31: That's it.
32: Sasha Zverev is through in straights. Had to battle in the third against the game opponent in that third set, Luciano Dardari.
0: Won a tiebreaker in the third set, but advances in straight sets. Alexander Zverev is into the quarterfinals. First German man to reach all four major quarterfinals in a year in the Open era. Fifth career U.S. Open quarterfinal appearance, breaking a tie with Boris Becker for the most by a German man in the Open era. 570th tour-level match victory as he advances to the quarterfinals. On the women's side, the two seed is through.
32: Talk about a statement performance from Elena Rybakina, who knocks out the two-time U.S. Open champion Naomi Osaka out here on Armstrong in just 66 minutes.
0: Rybakina wins 1-4, first career U.S. Open quarterfinal appearance. She's now reached the quarterfinals in all four majors in her career. She's one win away from becoming the world number one for the first time. Coco Gauff also moving through as the four seed.
33: Beautifully finished. Coco Gauff elevates, finds her best level here so far, and she's in the final eight.
0: She also advances 1-4, as we saw on ESPN. Three major quarterfinal appearances in a year for the first time in her career. Youngest American woman to reach three major quarterfinals in a year since Serena Williams did it at the age of 21 in 2003. Gauff with her third career U.S. Open quarterfinal appearance.
34: Honestly, I think I just got a lot more looks on break points. I mean, I had a couple in the beginning of the second set. I think the difference was just finally capitalizing on those break point opportunities. And honestly, there was one game where I felt like I was running a marathon. So that one got me through. That was like probably the first time I was out of breath on court in a long time.
35: When players are trying to go deep in majors, typically they want to get better with each round. So far here in New York, did you feel like that was the best match you've played from a level standpoint?
34: I mean, I think the one against Paula was pretty good too, but definitely these are out of the four, I think these are the top two. I thought I served really well. Eva's a great returner. She's known to break people a lot, so you know, I was not too frustrated when I got broken, and honestly the last game was a big improvement. I needed that because against Paula I was up 5-4 serving for it and got away, so I'm glad that I was able to learn from that experience.
0: Coco Gauff with 20 straight sets won, dating back to her opening match in Cincinnati. She advances in straight sets over Iva Jovic to reach the quarterfinals at the U.S. Open. Eight seed is Iga Swiatek. She bows out in straight sets. 7-5, 6-3. SportsCenter All Night, ESPN Radio to the diamond. Longest active win streak in Major League Baseball. That belongs to a couple of teams, one of them being the Dodgers.
1: The 1-0 pitch. Hernandez laces it left field. Show rolls on, absolutely tattooed a three-run blast into the Dodger bullpen to make it 5-1.
0: AM 570 LA Sports, Dodgers up there, and they win it 6-3 over the Reds. They have a five-game win streak. Teoscar Hernandez with his 13th homer of the season, eight-game hit streak as well, and a five-game RBI streak, both his longest streaks this season. Dodgers with a five-game win streak. Ditto for the Boston Red Sox.
3: 2-2 with two down and runners at the corners for Rutschman. Pitch.
4: Swinging a shot down the right field line. If there, it's gone. It's hooking. Off the pole! Adley says hello to Pesky. And it's 4-0 Red Sox.
0: Red Sox up 4-0 there. They go on to a 5-2 win over the Angels. Their fifth straight win. Second time reaching 80 wins after being at least 14 games below 500. They were 32-46 on June 24th. They beat the Angels on Labor Day 5-2. Red Sox pitching has 15 strikeouts in consecutive games for the fifth time in franchise history. Speaking of strikeouts, Phillies were getting some. They also got a little bit of offense.
4: Swing a high fly ball. Deep right field. Kyle Schwarber does it again. First row. Second deck, his 43rd of the year, and Philadelphia takes a 1-0 lead in the bottom of the eighth.
0: That was in the eighth inning because it was a pitching duel specifically for the Phillies.
4: He swings at the first pitch and hits it in the air. Shallow left, Brandon Marsh coming in. He's got it. A complete game, two-hit shutout for Jesus Luzardo, and the Philadelphia Phillies split the four-game set with the Atlanta Braves. They win this afternoon 1-0. A virtuoso performance from Luzardo to put his team four back in the NL East.
0: 1-0 shutout. You heard it here on ESPN Radio. Mike Farron, Doug Glanville had the call for us. Mike?
5: Jay, thank you. Doug, what a performance today by Jesus Luzardo. He has been arguably the best pitcher of the National League since June 10th. He's led them at ERA, but this was virtuoso today.
6: Well, we've known the run he has been on, and it has been next level, but to get the one walk, 12 strikeout performance, the one walk, by the way, appearing in the ninth to Ronald Acuna Jr., just shows like the balance between dominance and the command that's coming with it. You know, he's got the four-seam fastball working the top of the zone, a little run to it away from righties, and then the sweeper going the opposite direction. And he's got so many hitters baffled. So there was a lot of confidence in the Phillies. They let him run him out there in the ninth inning. They watched the pitch count. They felt confident. Seemed like Duran was, you know, kind of been pitching a couple days in a row. They didn't want him to go that third day. So they went with him, and Luzardo delivered on some big pitches when he needed it.
5: Not a single runner reaching second base for Atlanta in this one. And the big blow, of course, one of the starts for the Phillies, and Kyle Schwarber. We had talked on Saturday about him scuffling coming into that series. Homered, reached base four times that day. Homered again on Sunday. And then today, the game winner with two outs and two strikes in the eighth inning off one of the top relievers in the NL.
6: You know, part of it is you know that when your pitcher is pitching well like Luzardo, you're saying, if we can just get one across. And Fuentes, look, he's got an invisible fastball, so understands why he went to it, but it's like, do you want to get beat by Kyle Schwarber when you're having a scuffling, inconsistent Trey Turner on deck? So he went after him because he'd gotten the fastball by him earlier in that at-bat, but then Schwarber made the in-game in-at-bat adjustment and took him deep, and that's all they needed.
5: He doesn't hit any cheapies, does he? Oh, that went to the first row of the second deck.
6: Yeah, just crushed that ball.
5: 1-0. Philadelphia beats Atlanta. They split the four-game set. The Phillies 4 games behind Atlanta in the NL East with 18 to play, and these two will meet again next weekend in Atlanta. Now for Doug Glanville, I'm Mike Farron right here in your home for every game of the postseason, Major League Baseball on ESPN Radio and the ESPN app. Now let's get back to Jay Reynolds in the studio.
0: All right, Mike. Meanwhile, it's going to be a good finish in Tallahassee for someone. That's next, ESPN Radio.
7: Hey, this is Rich Eisen. 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
0: Tua Tagovailoa named the starter for the Falcons for this week. Red Sox, Dodgers each pick up their fifth consecutive victory. Longest active win streaks in Major League Baseball. Yankees will have Aaron Judge back. He's coming off the injured list, hasn't played since around Memorial Day. Things heating up this weekend in college football.

0: Charlie Weiss Jr.'s offenses. They ran the football very violently with Dylan Jones. The offensive line looked good. And how about Sam Levitt? That foot is fully healthy. The escapability was off the charts, and he ran that offense like he'd been running it for multiple years in just his first game. That was as good a showing as I saw from anybody in college football in week one.
1: Coming out of week one, among the other headlines that we saw, of course, was the finish for Michigan. Getting the Hail Mary when an extra second was put back on the clock as they beat Western Michigan. Earlier on the Pat McAfee Show, our Reese Davis.
2: I understand everybody wants to get it right. I understand 18's foot was out of bounds, and technically the clock is over when, you know, when someone who's been out of bounds touches the ball. But there are a couple of things here. One, I feel like there ought to be a natural conclusion to a play that we get to before we start splitting hairs over a clock. But even bigger than that, we can't have some secret synchronized clock and cameras that nobody knows about. There has to be one clock now and then present it to the television audience. And in addition to that, let's hear what, if we're going to get down to this kind of thing and super synchronized secret strobe synced clocks, I need to hear what everybody's talking about in real time when it happens.
1: Certainly a lot of talk about it after it happened. ESPN's Heather Dinich.
3: When you look at the NCAA rule and you look at the film and you see number 18's foot go out of bounds, the rule is if the ball touches a player who's out of bounds, the clock stops. The officials did the job they are told to do with the information they have and the replay system available to them. They made the right call. That was not a human error. The problem here is the technology. Everyone wants someone to blame. But what's at the biggest fault here is the fact that what people saw at home is not what the officials saw. The officials did their job and they made the right call. Fans can't understand it, and I certainly don't blame them because they didn't see what the officials saw.
1: And that was the ending of the game. With the technology part of it, what about Michigan's part of it?
3: Well, I think we'll have a bigger answer to that question on Saturday after Oklahoma comes to town. That's where I'm going next. And, you know, John Mateer is lighting it up. I mean, albeit against a lesser opponent for sure. But if Michigan plays the way it did, they're not going to keep up with them for the first 5 minutes of the game, let alone for four quarters. So I think it could be a long year if they don't figure it out at quarterback. I know that Whittingham came out earlier today, said he's sticking with Underwood as his starter. But you got to play better than that. I mean, anyone watching that could tell you that for sure.
1: We certainly had some headlines coming out of this weekend in college football. Next weekend, we've got Ohio State and Texas. ESPN analyst Jimbo Fisher and E.J. Manuel.
4: Naturally, everybody's going to think about the quarterback matchup between Sane and Arch, but for me, it's in the trenches. And really, it's Ohio State's run defense against Texas's run offense. Now, Texas went into the portal. They got Relief Brown. They got Hollywood Smothers, two key pieces, and also Arch can run too. But if you looked at Ohio State's defensive front last week, they gave up 45 rushing yards to Ball State. Now, I understand it's Ball State, but that's still pretty impressive to me. So I think the front seven of Ohio State potentially could set the tone, especially on the road, and that changes the time of possession game too.
5: And what I want to do, can they do it without having to bunch the box? Because if they do, Cam Coleman and Ryan Wingo can fly.
4: Yep.
5: And then you've got big plays coming there. So if they can do it from a two shell and play it man up and play them like they did last year, that's one thing. But if you start bunching that box, they got two wide outs. I know Smith's on the other side, but Cam Coleman and Ryan Wingo are the real deal. Yep. And they can get plays down the field that way. And then if they force them out, can they run the football? Because like you say, Smothers and Malik Brown are talented guys. So it should be a heck of a game. It's going to be a great chess match.
4: Yeah.
1: We'll see what happens coming up next weekend in college football. SportsCenter All Night, ESPN Radio.
6: The Falcons quarterback battle, that's finally becoming a battle. Michael Penix Jr. has finally been cleared to practice.
7: This is Michael Penix's job for the taking.
8: This is not a competition, so I would be shocked if Tua Tagovailoa is not the starter opening day.
1: Tua Tagovailoa is the starter on opening day. Michael Penix won't be active for week one in the NFL. ESPN's Dan Graziano.
9: Tua Tagovailoa did not have a great camp or preseason, and the Falcons did start to work Michael Penix Jr. into practice more in recent weeks. It just, as you said, didn't get to a point where they feel like he's ready. He's coming off of the third ACL reconstruction of his.

0: lifetime, and he knows how it feels to rehab this injury, and he didn't feel like he was at a point where he could push it to a game. So, he could play well enough. If they win, he plays well enough. He could roll as the starter for the foreseeable future. If not, the Falcons probably do want to get a look at Penix at some point this year. It's the third year. It's a new regime there, and they may have to make some long-term decisions about the quarterback position. So I would say unless Tua really plays lights out and they win a lot of games, you'll see Penix at some point this season.
1: Falcons become the last team in the NFL to name a starter for week number one. Earlier on ESPN Radio, our Will Conkle.
2: We can't let the Falcons off the hook. The entire front office for the last handful of years, they go after less than valuable and valued quarterbacks around the NFL, whether it's Kirk Cousins coming off an Achilles injury, giving him a monster contract, and then immediately drafting Michael Penix Jr., who has a litany of injuries, whether it be at Indiana or at Washington coming out of college. And then they signed Tua, who we all have seen all the head injuries and the trauma that he went through. So it's malpractice by the front office of the Falcons in bringing one quarterback after another quarterback after another quarterback that all have injury issues and are not even very good quarterbacks. In regards to Tua, when he was successful, he had the fastest wide receiver in the NFL in Tyreek Hill, and then had one of the most forward-thinking offensive minds in Mike McDaniels when he was actually head of the game in Miami as well. He wins a quarterback competition against himself. It was a one-man race if Michael Penix Jr. isn't even available.
3: He actually came really close to losing it against
2: the clock ran out. The clock literally hit zero. It's like, And Falcons said, all right, I guess Tua's the starter because Michael's not ready.
1: So Tua Tagovailoa gets the start for week one. The NFL season kicks off on Wednesday. Patriots, Seahawks in Seattle. Both teams a little banged up, like New England running back Travion Henderson. ESPN's Dan Graziano.
0: It doesn't look great, but it's not. They're not. It's not over yet. He hasn't practiced in really two full weeks, and that includes today. But they didn't rule him out. They did have a backup offensive lineman that they ruled out. Said he's not traveling with the team. So, if Henderson is traveling with the team, that means they think there's a chance he could show him something tomorrow in a walkthrough. But it would be surprising at this point to see him in the game again. They have not ruled it out. Sticking on the ankle theme, Seattle's do-it-all safety linebacker, etc., Nick Emenwari, he had ankle surgery a couple of months ago. He's still working his way back from that. Been a limited participant in practice in recent days. Still sounds unlikely he'll be ready to go in time for the game on Wednesday night, but you know, Seattle is working him through practice and through drills to see how ready he can possibly be, a critical part of their defense.
1: They match up on Wednesday, and then after that Wednesday night matchup, then we get the Niners and Rams in Australia. Niners have been there. Rams leave after practice on Tuesday. Earlier on ESPN Radio, or Jonathan Zaslow.
3: I don't like this type of game starting off the season, one, and I don't like this game starting off the season in Australia, two. And that's because this division in particular, I can say it's about any division, but having a division game week one and a division game week one overseas, these division games, you only play twice. And these division games are so huge, especially in that division, the NFC West, where all three of those teams, Seahawks, Rams, 49ers, all three of those teams made the playoffs last year, and just which is rare to have three teams in one division, and it's why I don't believe that all three are going to make the playoffs this year, because how unlikely is that, that not just three teams in the division making the playoffs, but 2 years in a row, three teams in the same division making the playoffs. So I think it's pretty unlikely that happens again, and we're talking about a divisional game in week one, also overseas, where these games are so huge, and the way teams treat preseason now, you have to get some of the rust off the first few weeks. I love the division games at the end of the season. Last week of the season, this is for the division, or this is for a wild card spot. I love that. But at the very start of the season, you need a couple weeks to really get things going. And obviously, like, there's no cupcakes in the NFL, but I would rather play out of division games. I'd probably even rather play out of conference games to start the NFL season, not interdivision games.
1: But we get the Niners and the Rams on Thursday from Australia. SportsCenter all night, ESPN Radio, back to baseball. Dodgers double up the Reds 6-3 for their fifth consecutive win, tied for the longest active spot active streak in Major League Baseball with the Red Sox. Dodgers stay a game and a half behind the Brewers for the best record in the National League this season. Is L.A. vulnerable? ESPN insider Tim Kirchen.
4: I think the Dodgers will open the postseason with the best roster in the major leagues. Mm-hmm. But yes, they're vulnerable because the Phillies are good. Yes. The Braves are really good. And the Brewers are the best team in baseball. And so the Dodgers really have to get their act together offensively before anything else. So to me, the best thing they can do is get Ohtani's completely healthy, get that front, that left knee healthy, get his neck healthy, because even if he doesn't pitch in September or in the postseason, and I'm not sure he's going to, they need him at the top of the order to be a devastating offensive player, because even without Ohtani as a starting pitcher, I think they have enough starting pitching to win the World Series again.
1: Dodgers currently on a 5-game win streak after their 6-3 win over the Reds. Brewers, though, staying out in front in the overall standings, taking care of the Cubs on Monday.
5: Ground ball right side, base hit. Mitchell scores. Ortiz coming around third. Play at the plate. Safe. The Brewers have a 3-2 lead.
1: Jackson Churio with the go-ahead single, and then in the ninth.
5: McGill's 1-1. Hit off the end of the bat. Shallow left. Churio is diving, and he caught it. Game over. Jackson Churio comes up with a sliding catch. He takes a blue pin away from Seiya Suzuki. And the Brewers hang on to a 4-3 victory over the Cubs. Their magic number is down to 9.
1: Now it sounded on 620 WTMJ. 4-3, the Brewers with the win over the Cubs. Brewers' 11th win when trailing, entering the 8th inning this season. As for the Phillies, Tim Kirchner was talking about, they had a 1-0 shutout of the Braves. Jesus Luzardo, complete game shutout. Kyle Schwarber with his 43rd home run, accounting for the only run in the 1-0 victory. Luzardo goes the distance for the win. ESPN's Buster Olney.
6: We always talk about the Phillies' rotation being led by Zach Wheeler and by Christopher Sanchez, but man, Jesus Luzardo is a beast, and he showed that today, throwing first pitch strikes, 24 of the 30 batters he faced. He got 23 missed swings during the course of this game, mixing that electric fastball with that sweeper that he had, and I don't think people realize just how good he's been. If you go back to June 28th of this year, since that date, Jesus Luzardo is first among all pitchers in the National League in ERA. He's first in strikeouts of 111 total. First in opponent's OPS at 504. This is why other teams are scared to death about playing the Phillies in a postseason series, a short series, because they would have to face Wheeler and Sanchez and, yes, Jesus Luzardo.
1: Luzardo, first Phillies pitcher with a 1-0 shutout since Roy Halladay in 2011. Giants and Cardinals went 11.
7: Furman, the runner at third. One out, 4-4, the pitch.
8: Big chopper headed into left field and going back for it. The shortstop, he gloves it on a hop and has no play to make, and the game is over. That was a pitch that was up. It was on at the belt, and he still hit it on the ground on one gigantic hop, and that is how they win this one in the 11th inning. The Giants 5 and the Cardinals 4.
1: John Miller on KNBR, 5-4 the final. Diamondbacks a 5-4 10-inning win over the Royals in a game that was scoreless going to extra innings. 9 total runs in the 10th. Straight ahead, statement win in Tallahassee. SportsCenter All Night continues. It's ESPN Radio.
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2: 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Yankees are getting their captain back. Three-time American League MVP Aaron Judge activated from the injured list on Labor Day. Paves the way for his return against the Rockies on Tuesday after he sat out more than 3 months with a fractured rib. ESPN insider Tim Kirkchen.
3: They have to see how he is moving first. They have to see how far he has come. I mean, he hasn't played in months.
4: Right.
3: And to ask him to go out and play right field every day, I think is probably going to be a little bit too much. But one way or another, he's going to be in their lineup. I fully expect him to be a really good hitter, like, right away, because that's who he is. He's the best player in the American League when he's healthy. But I just have to see how much rust there is. And when you're 6'7", 282, it's a little harder to get yourself back into shape because you're so big. This game is not built for position players to be this big. But the bottom line is the Yankees can't wait to get him back, and they are a completely different offensive team when he's there.
2: Big players in big games. We see that in college football. Certainly saw it this Labor Day weekend, but also had some key baseball moments.
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5: How good is that? Are you not entertained?
1: Number 5.
2: Red Sox get a fifth straight win with a little help from the short porch in right field. WEEI.
6: 2-2 with two down and runners at the corners for Rutschman. Pitch.
7: Swinging a shot down the right field line. Hit there. It's gone. It's hooking. Off the pole! Adley says hello to Pesky. And it's 4-0 Red Sox.
1: Number 4.
2: In Milwaukee, Jackson Chourio with a go-ahead two-run single in the 8th. And then defense in the 9th. WTMJ.
8: McGill's 1-1. Hit off the end of the bat. Shallow left. Chourio in. Diving and he caught it. Game over. Jackson Chourio comes up with a sliding catch. He takes a blue pin away from Seiya Suzuki. And the Brewers hang on to a 4-3 victory over the Cubs.
1: Number 3.
2: Defense wins games. So does offense. San Francisco Giants in the 11th. KNBR.
9: Big chopper. Into left field and going back for it. The shortstop, he gloves it on a hop and has no play to make, and the game is over. That was a pitch that was up. It was on at the belt, and he still hit it on the ground on one gigantic hop, and that is how they win this one in the 11th inning.
1: Number 2.
2: Phillies get a complete game shutout from Jesus Luzardo, but you also need runs to win. And his teammate helped out with that, as we heard here on ESPN Radio.
7: Swing a high fly ball, deep right field. Kyle Schwarber does it again. First row of the second deck, his 43rd of the year. And Philadelphia takes a 1-0 lead in the bottom of the 8th.
1: Number 1.
2: College football, SMU goes to Tallahassee and knocks off the Seminoles. Rich Phillips, Learfield.
10: Nick Reed, last year's FCS All-American kicker from New Hampshire, is on for a 20-yard field goal to try to take the lead against Florida State. Sack back, hold down, kick on the way, and it is good! And SMU takes the lead, 27-24, with 21 seconds to play.
2: That gave Florida State 20 seconds with which to work.
10: SMU has three guys beyond midfield already, two more at the 40. And Daniels brings it down. He's going to run. Are they going to try to run a hook and ladder play here or something? He keeps running. Now he throws a lateral back to Deuce Robinson, who throws it in the middle of the field, and it's going to be picked off by a Mustang. A lateral, and it goes right into the hands of LaModrick Spencer to finish off the SMU 27-24 win at Florida State.
2: SMU wins by 3 on the road in Tallahassee. How about SMU in the playoffs? ESPN analyst Dusty Dvorak.
4: I think they are. Look, again, they've got to clean some things up. And it's week one. They have mistakes, clearly. Penalties, missed field goal, obviously the turnovers. You get that cleaned up, and you go on the road week three. This Louisville-SMU game week three, to me, is one of the most important and impactful games in the ACC all season. If you can go on the road and win that game, I do think we have to look at this SMU team as one that has a legitimate chance to make it back to the college football playoff for the second time in 3 years. I think that's going to be a knockdown, dragout. One thing, Red Lashley has had Jeff Brohm's number each of the last 2 years, 2-0 against him so far in ACC play.
2: Kevin Jennings with 430 yards passing, 26 of 36, 3 touchdowns, couple of interceptions, but the SMU Mustangs get the win on the road. Ashton Daniels for Florida State, 123 yards passing, threw for a touchdown. Florida State rushing, 206 yards, as they did outrush SMU, but SMU with the win on the road. Much more on this game as SportsCenter All Night continues. 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
2: 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Monday, of course, being Labor Day, and what better way to spotlight the labor folks than have everything in their hands. Been a long weekend full of college football. Florida State, SMU being the primetime matchup for Labor Day, but just before kickoff.
16: Turn off the light.
2: Candle's not really practical, but neither is playing football in a dark stadium. Power outage in Tallahassee, a transformer going out on the west side of the stadium, so we waited for nearly 2 hours while crews worked on the issue. When they did start, not everything was restored, scoreboard wasn't functioning, no replay reviews available, time was being kept on the field, but they played, and as for the game itself, national spotlight on the ACC, Seminoles hosting SMU, and it would mean something.
4: It is massive for Florida State here tonight. I mean, this is a fan base that is looking for a team that's going to win football games. Back-to-back losing seasons, just not good enough. All the country here to watch tonight on Monday night, a very good SMU team coming in. I mean, it is vital that Florida State performs well.
2: ESPN analyst Dusty Dvorak, who was on the call in Tallahassee, Seminoles needing a good showing, yet they were trailing early. SMU first on the board with a touchdown on their second drive. Florida State would answer with a 13-play touchdown drive of their own, but SMU scores another 10 points in the second quarter. They led 17-10 at halftime. Third quarter, Florida State punts on its first two drives, but the second one is muffed by the Mustangs. So the Seminoles recover at the 30. Seminole fans, though, a little antsy to see the team taking advantage.
8: Fourth down and 2. Play of the night for Florida State. Late in the third. And now a timeout by the Seminoles with a play clock down to 5. More boos raining down from the fans at Doak Campbell. Directed at their head coach.
2: Seminoles come out of the timeout, though. They ultimately get the touchdown. Then came the fourth quarter. SMU was not done.
10: Let's look for Florida State. Here they come. Jennings delivers. Quickly caught. First down at the 30. Still going across the 35-40. Still going. Breaking a tackle to the 30, to the 20, to the 10. Touchdown, Yannick Smith. What a play to Yannick Smith, the ECU transfer. Just a quick little slant against pressure by Kevin Jennings, and Smith makes the rest happen.
2: Turns into a 79-yard touchdown strike for SMU. Big play for them, but FSU responds.
22: 3rd and 8 at our own 4 at the SMU 41-yard line. Daniels is under pressure, under duress, flips it down the flat, caught. Singleton up the far sideline, 20, 50, 10, 5 over the 2-1. There he goes. Sweet feet. Just trot in there, baby. Touchdown, Florida State. Touchdown, FSU. Yeah!
23: Let's go, baby!
2: Florida State able to respond and tie the game at 24. SMU intercepted on its ensuing possession, but the Seminoles were forced to punt on their possession. And then SMU follows with a 9-play drive.
10: Morgan Trivett, the snapper. Wade McSperrin is the holder. And Nick Reed, last year's FCS All-American kicker from New Hampshire, is on for a 20-yard field goal to try to take the lead against Florida State. Chat back, hold down, kick on the way, and it is good! And SMU takes the lead, 27-24, with 21 seconds to play.
2: And that would give Florida State 21 seconds with which to work. But it would come down to what our Scott Van Pelt calls the old pitchy-pitchy-woo-woo.
10: SMU has three guys beyond midfield already, two more at the 40. And Daniels brings it down. He's going to run. Are they going to try to run a hook and ladder play here or something? He keeps running. Now he throws a lateral back to Deuce Robinson, who throws it in the middle of the field, and it's going to be picked off by a Mustang. A lateral, and it goes right into the hands of LaModrick Spencer to finish off the SMU 27-24 win at Florida State.
2: Rich Phillips from Learfield. Florida State calls on the Seminole Sports Network as the Seminoles lose at home. SMU comes in, gets the 27-24 win in Tallahassee. Kevin Jennings shaking off a couple of interceptions, and SMU gets the win, capped by Nick Reed's 20-yard field goal with 21 seconds to go. ESPN analyst Dusty Dvorak.
5: Well, I like the way they move the football, to be honest with you, Scott. Almost 600 yards of offense on the road against Florida State. So Kevin Jennings had a ton of success tonight. He's got to take better care of the football. If you win a football game and essentially you're minus four in the turnovers, I know in the pitchy-pitchy-woo-woo they count that as a Florida State turnover, but it was 4-0.
7: Yep.
5: And you win that game, that's impressive. You don't typically win that. I think teams are 1-4, 1-40, minus four last year in the turnover department. Yeah, their secondary looks better. Ashton Daniels had struggles, never really pushed the ball down the field. So, here's the thing. Look, Rhett Lashley's done a tremendous job now, 15-2 in ACC play since they've moved to this league. And they've got a mantra. It was, blue blood, they had crossed out, and it's new blood. They want to show the country that they're here, they're for real, and they're looking to stay on the top of the ACC and the top of college football. They knew it was going to be tough. They knew it was going to be hard. They just knew they had to find a way to win this game, and that's exactly what they did here tonight.
2: SMU with the 27-24 win, their eighth straight season opening win, longest streak since winning 15 straight in the 70s and 80s. SportsCenter All Night, ESPN Radio.
11: This can't be a surprise. Look, 51-10. Dabo had to know that they were going to get trucked.
12: Is Dabo the right leader of this team? It's a fair question to ask.
13: It is over for Dabo Swinney. He is no more. The game has passed him by.
2: The SMU win at Florida State, one of a few notable moments over the Labor Day weekend. We had Michigan winning on a do-over. Notre Dame maybe sending a message. And, of course, LSU blowing out Clemson 51-10. 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
14: I was struck coming into the game, before the game even started, Dabo Swinney was asked about LSU was potentially looking past Clemson. And Dabo's response was to get indignant. He was like, nobody would ever look past Clemson or overlook Clemson. You know, we've got too many wins, too many championships. You know, we're going to get everybody's best game because we're Clemson. And at the time, I was thinking, I don't know that that's certainly not how I look at this Clemson program anymore. Deshaun Watson's not walking through that door. You know, Trevor Lawrence isn't walking through that door. And so I don't see them that way anymore, even before they got blown out. And then, of course, they got on the field and got shellacked. And I think that if anybody didn't have their eyes open as to what Clemson's become, I think after that game, the whole nation was like, oh, yeah, they're not them anymore. That wasn't a game that said, okay, these are two powerhouse major programs, and one just got the better of the other that day. This was Clemson didn't have any business on the field with LSU. And that has to reflect on their head coach, Dabo Swinney, particularly because he was so vocal about being the last hard line about, he's not using the transfer portal and he would retire before he ever paid players. Well, that's the game today. And if you're not going to do that, then ultimately your team ends up looking like it looked on Saturday night. he's still in his coaching prime, so to speak. It's just that the game changed. And if you just fundamentally are not in your heart, you don't feel like this is the way that you want to coach a program, it's going to be hard to just switch that in midstream, even after it's become clear that your way is not working.
7: Clemson going under the microscope with the way in which it lost to LSU this week. Clemson under the microscope. A lot of folks looking with some side eye at Michigan. The way that game ended, Wolverines get the Hail Mary on the do-over to beat Western Michigan. Earlier on the Pat McAfee show, or Reese Davis.
17: I understand everybody.
18: Is this finally the straw that breaks
17: right.
18: the camp?
17: I understand 18's foot was out of bounds, and technically the clock is over when, you know, when someone who's been out of bounds touches the ball. But there are a couple of things here. One, I feel like there ought to be a natural conclusion to a play that we get to before we start splitting hairs over a clock. But even bigger than that, we can't have some secret synchronized clock and cameras that nobody knows about. There has to be one clock now, and then present it to the television audience. And in addition to that, let's hear what, if we're going to get down to this kind of thing and super synchronized secret strobe synced clocks, I need to hear what everybody's talking about in real time when it happens.
7: A lot of folks talking about the Michigan ending. A lot of folks talking about what we saw out of Ole Miss. They outlast Louisville 41-38. ESPN analyst Dusty Dvorak.
19: Trinidad Chambliss is just as special this year as we saw him last year down the stretch in the playoffs. So from that perspective, I have no concern whatsoever. He was masterful, dropping dimes all over the field, pushing the football down the field with accuracy, precision, the escapability, all still there. But defensively, blown coverages on the back end, poor tackling. It's got to have Pete Golding very frustrated. You escape Nashville with a victory. But as you look forward just a couple of weeks with that LSU offense coming to town, they better get some things figured out and figured out very quickly.
7: Speaking of things coming at us quickly, on to week two, and we've got that huge matchup, Ohio State and Texas this week. ESPN's Heather Dinich.
20: I'm expecting 500 NFL scouts.
14: I think your expectation will be right.
5: You might be short 100.
20: It is going to be a showcase of NFL talent all over that field. It is going to be awesome. I hope the game lives up to the hype because these are two uber talented teams. And, you know, one of the things that I've noticed that I've said before is that one of the biggest reasons both of them are national title contenders is because their best players aren't even their Heisman Trophy candidate quarterbacks. You know, you look at Ohio State, Julian saying Jeremiah Smith to me is the best player on that team. You look at Arch Manning, Heisman Trophy candidate, best player is Colin Simmons on the defensive line, probably the top player in the SEC to be drafted out of there. So, you know, these guys have talent all over the field. But Sark said this after the game, if they don't shore some things up on their offensive line and run the ball a little bit better, it's going to be tricky. They went through some growing pains, I think, on the O-line. But Arch Manning is just, he grew up in front of a college football audience through the back half of last season, played extremely well, and I expect him to continue that.
7: Ohio State, Texas, Saturday, 7:30 Eastern. We'll see it on ABC. Right now, SportsCenter all night.
21: Tua will start.
23: Tua Tagovailoa was always going to be the starter in week one.
21: Yeah, unless Tua just like takes the job and runs with it and they win a bunch of games, I believe we'll see Penix at some point this year.
24: Tua was better than people have led on the media. They're pretty happy with him. They were fine with Tua. They thought he did a good job. Penix also did not have a chance to really distinguish himself. And I think that Penix at some point in time, you're probably sooner rather than later, will get his crack and get his turn to be the starter.
7: Sooner rather than later, it's week one of the NFL. Pro football finally returning this week. Every team in the NFL now has a starting quarterback, at least for week one. Falcons naming Tua Tagovailoa as their starter for the matchup against the Steelers. ESPN's Dan Graziano.
25: Tua Tagovailoa did not have a great camp or preseason, and the Falcons did start to work Michael Penix Jr. into practice more in recent weeks. It just, as you said, didn't get to a point where they feel like he's ready. He's coming off of the third ACL reconstruction of his lifetime, and he knows how it feels to rehab this injury, and he didn't feel like he was at a point where he could push it to a game. So, he could play well enough. If they win, he plays well enough. He could roll as the starter for the foreseeable future. If not, the Falcons probably do want to get a look at Penix at some point this year. It's the third year. It's a new regime there, and they may have to make some long-term decisions about the quarterback position. So I would say unless Tua really plays lights out and they win a lot of games, you'll see Penix at some point this season.
7: Penix won't be seen in week one. He'll be inactive. When will he be ready?
0: Right now, like I feel like it's still things that, you know, I want to get better at. I'm sorry. Nice. You know, obviously, just having that week of practice felt real good. I felt real comfortable, confident. But we still got a little bit of ways to go.
3: What hurdles do you have to clear, do you think?
0: Strength-wise, I want to be stronger. I want to be able to be out there and give the team 100%. And if I don't feel like I can do that, I don't want to. That's not fair for this team. That's not fair for this organization. I want to make sure whenever I am out there, I'm 100%. And there's no doubt in my mind that, you know, I trust my knee and I trust to go out there and help this team win a football game.
7: Michael Penix, be ready at some point. But for now, Tua Tagovailoa getting the start for the Falcons for week one. Straight ahead, the win streaks continue. SportsCenter All Night continues. It's ESPN Radio.
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2: That's it.
4: Sasha Zverev is through in straights. Had to battle in the third against the game opponent in that third set, Luciano Dardari.
7: But he wins the third set tiebreaker and wins in straight sets. Zverev, the men's number one seed, is into the quarterfinals. Fifth career U.S. Open quarterfinal appearance for him. He's the first German man to reach all four major quarterfinals in a year in the Open era. On the women's side, the two seed advances relatively easily.
2: Talk about a statement performance from Elena Rybakina, who knocks out the two-time U.S. Open champion Naomi Osaka out here on Armstrong in just 66 minutes.
7: Rybakina wins 1-4 to eliminate Osaka, and Rybakina is now into the quarterfinals. First career U.S. Open quarterfinal appearance. Also moving into the quarters, the women's four seed.
5: Beautifully finished. Coco Gauff elevates, finds her best level here so far, and she's in the final eight.
7: Coco Gauff also advancing 1-4 on Monday. Third major quarterfinal appearance in a year for the first time in her career. She has 9 straight set wins. 9 straight set wins. Longest streak of her career, as on Labor Day, she wins 1-4, beating Iva Jovic.
6: Honestly, I think I just got a lot more looks on break points. I mean, I had a couple in the beginning of the second set. I think the difference was just finally capitalizing on those break point opportunities. And honestly, there was one game where I felt like I was running a marathon. So that one got me through. That was like probably the first time I was out of breath on court in a long time.
8: When players are trying to go deep in majors, typically they want to get better with each round. So far here in New York, did you feel like that was the best match you've played from a level standpoint?
6: I mean, I think the one against Paula was pretty good too, but definitely these are out of the four, I think these are the top two. I thought I served really well. Eva's a great returner. She's known to break people a lot. So I was not too frustrated when I got broken. And honestly, the last game was a big improvement. I needed that because against Paula, I was up 5-4 serving for it and it got away. So I'm glad that I was able to learn from that experience.
7: Gauff with 20 straight sets won, dating back to her opening match at Cincinnati. She's now into the quarterfinals at the U.S. Open. SportsCenter All Night, ESPN Radio. To the diamond, Phillies and Braves. This one was a pitcher's duel.
10: And he swings with the first pitch and hits it in the air. Shallow left. Brandon Marsh coming in. He's got it. A complete game. Two-hit shutout for Jesus Luzardo. And the Philadelphia Phillies split the four-game set with the Atlanta Braves. They win this afternoon 1-0. A virtuoso performance from Luzardo to put his team 4 back in the NL East.
7: Phillies with the 1-0 win. Luzardo going the distance. First career complete game and complete game shutout. You heard it here on ESPN Radio. Mike Farron, Doug Glanville have the call for us. Mike?
10: Jay, thank you. Doug, what a performance today by Jesus Luzardo. He has been arguably the best pitcher of the National League since June 10th. He's led them at ERA, but this was virtuoso today.
11: Well, we've known the run he has been on, and it has been next level, but to get the one walk, 12 strikeout performance, the one walk, by the way, appearing in the ninth to Ronald Acuna Jr., just shows like the balance between dominance and the command that's coming with it. You know, he's got the four-seam fastball working the top of the zone, a little run to it away from righties, and then the sweeper going the opposite direction. And he's got so many hitters baffled. So there was a lot of confidence in the Phillies. They let him run him out there in the ninth inning. They watched the pitch count. They felt confident. Seemed like Duran was, you know, kind of been pitching a couple days in a row. They didn't want him to go that third day. So they went with him, and Luzardo delivered on some big pitches when he needed it.
10: Not a single runner reaching second base for Atlanta in this one. And the big blow, of course, one of the starts for the Phillies, and Kyle Schwarber. We had talked on Saturday about him scuffling coming into that series. Homered, reached base 4 times that day.
0: homered again on Sunday. And then today, the game winner with two outs and two strikes in the eighth inning off one of the top relievers in the NL.
11: You know, part of it is you know that when your pitcher is pitching well like Lizardo, you're saying, if we can just get one across. And Fuentes, look, he's got an invisible fastball, so he understands why he went to it. But it's like, do you want to get beat by Kyle Schwarber when you're having a scuffling, inconsistent Trey Turner on deck? So he went after him because he'd gotten the fastball by him earlier in that at-bat, but then Schwarber made the in-game in-at-bat adjustment and took him deep, and that's all they needed.
0: He doesn't hit any cheapies, does he? Oh, either. That went to the first row of the second deck.
11: Yeah, just crushed that ball.
0: 1-0. Philadelphia beats Atlanta. They split the four-game set. The Phillies four games behind Atlanta in the NL East with 18 to play, and these two will meet again next weekend in Atlanta. Now for Doug Glanville, I'm Mike Farron, right here in your home for every game of the postseason, Major League Baseball on ESPN Radio and the ESPN app. Now let's get back to Jay Reynolds in the studio.
7: All right, Mike, Braves fall to three games behind the Brewers for the best record of the National League. Brewers a 4-3 win over the Cubs, 11th win when they trail entering the eighth inning. Phillies, meanwhile, tied with the Cubs for the top NL wild card spot. Longest active win streak in baseball belongs to a couple of teams, one of which is the Dodgers.
3: The 1-0 pitch. Hernandez laces it left field, gone into the Dodger pen. The Teo laser show rolls on. Absolutely tattooed a three-run blast into the Dodger bullpen to make it 5-1.
7: AM 570 LA Sports. Dodgers a 6-3 win over the Reds for their fifth consecutive win. Red Sox also have five consecutive wins. They beat the Angels 5-2. Second time they've reached 80 wins after being 14 games below 500 during the season. What a finish we had in Tallahassee. That's next. SportsCenter All Night continues. It's ESPN Radio.
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7: Yankees are getting Aaron Judge back. He's activated off the IL, expected in the lineup Tuesday against Colorado. Tua Tagovailoa named the starter for the Falcons, at least for this week. Patriots have a deal with Christian Gonzalez, just in time for the NFL season to get underway. College football season giving us a couple of surprises in week one.
21: He throws it in the middle of the field, and it's going to be picked off by a Mustang. A lateral, and it goes right into the hands of LaMondrick Spencer to finish off the SMU 27-24 win at Florida State.
7: Rich Phillips from Learfield, SMU, with a field goal with 21 seconds to go, broke a 24-all tie. They get the win over the Seminoles on the road, 27-24. Eighth straight season opening win for SMU. Kevin Jennings, the quarterback, 26 of 36, 430 yards passing. That's a career high. Three touchdown passes. Did throw a couple of picks, but SMU gets the win on the road. He also ran for 33 yards.
22: What were the unique challenges presented to you in this game?
23: Yeah, I mean, it was our first game, you know, getting to feel the little things, you know, to try to mix it up a little bit, show different coverage and all that. But we executed at the end of the game. That's when it mattered. So.
22: How much adjustments did you have to make in the context of this game with everything going on?
23: Yeah, truly a lot. You know, we didn't have the iPads on the sidelines, so we couldn't, you know, see what they was doing off the, on the fly and all that stuff. So it was kind of difficult, but, you know, we responded well and, you know, we ended the game.
22: They say great teams find a way to win.
23: Right.
22: How did you find a way to win?

0: He's a player, man. So really proud of him and proud of our guys for just finding a way to win. That's all that really matters.
1: SMU gets the 27-24 win after having to wait an hour and 40 minutes because of the game was delayed because of a power outage, the transformer near the stadium. SportsCenter all night, ESPN Radio.
2: This can't be a surprise. Look, 51-10. Dabo had to know that they were going to get trucked.
3: Is Dabo the right leader of this team? It's a fair question to ask.
4: It is over for Dabo Swinney. He is no more. The game has passed him by.
1: Clemson losing to LSU this week. LSU with the win in convincing fashion. ESPN analyst Dusty Dvorak.
5: They were tremendous, and I just thought they were so well prepared, so focused on the task at hand. It was both sides of the football. Let's start with the defensive side. I saw a ferocious defense flying around for Blake Baker. Veteran guys who have been there like Whit Weeks. A lot of new faces. Ty Benefield getting involved. Prince Will Umanmielen coming off the edge. I mean, they tackled extremely well. They were physical. They were disruptive. And they were making plays all over the field. That Clemson offense didn't have a chance. And then offensively, it's what we've grown to just see from Lane Kiffin and Charlie Weiss Jr.'s offenses. They ran the football very violently with Dylan Jones. The offensive line looked good. And how about Sam Levitt? That foot is fully healthy. The escapability was off the charts. And he ran that offense like he'd been running it for multiple years in just his first game. That was as good a showing as I saw from anybody in college football in week one.
1: On the other side of the coin, there's Clemson. It wasn't that long ago Clemson was at the top of the football world, but hard times lately for the Tigers and their coach, Dabo Swinney, failing to live up to expectations. Earlier on ESPN Radio, our Mia O'Brien.
6: Is this finally the straw that breaks the camel's back and either A, forces Dabo to adapt and truly lean into the transfer portal and NIL? Because he got out-rostered. It's as simple as that.
7: That's a really good way to word it, by the way.
6: There were more Johnnies and Joes. It wasn't so much that they got out-muscled. It wasn't that they got out-coached. They got out-rostered on Saturday. And so, is this the pivot point where Dabo has to adapt? Or is this the pivot point where Clemson says, we have to move on without Dabo Swinney?
7: How is there not a person in his corner that's whispering in his ear?
6: We hung the banner here on Unsportsmanlike last week because Dabo took 10 transfers this year. That's a new record comparatively to the 5 transfers he took combined in the 5 previous seasons. I think right now the bigger pivot point for me is that technically Clemson does have a GM, Jordan Sorrells. There is someone else who technically has roster control besides Dabo. But it is not in the same vein as, say, the University of Florida, where Dave Caldwell, formerly the GM of the Jaguars, is the one actually at the controller. John Sumrall focuses what's on the grass. Dave focuses on the roster itself, ensuring everyone is being compensated fairly and also making sure that you are keeping pace with the talent pool across the rest of the landscape. And that is where I think this is the pivot point. And it's not going to be week two. It's probably not going to be till after the season. But even if Clemson was to continue down the hole that they found themselves in last year, Dabo is not going anywhere. But changes will need to be made in terms of the actual infrastructure.
1: Clemson blown out by LSU. Just one of the storylines we had on Labor Day weekend.
8: Underwood takes the snap. He's going to let it go. This one's coming down in the end zone. It is caught! Touchdown!
9: This game will go down in history, Michigan history. I don't know if it's in a positive way, but it'll go down in history for certain.
1: Michigan comes away with the win after getting the do-over to beat Western Michigan. ESPN's Heather Dinich.
10: When you look at the NCAA rule and you look at the film and you see number 18's foot go out of bounds, the rule is if the ball touches a player who's out of bounds, the clock stops. The officials did the job they are told to do with the information they have and the replay system available to them. They made the right call. That was not a human error. The problem here is the technology. Everyone wants someone to blame. But what's at the biggest fault here is the fact that what people saw at home is not what the officials saw. The officials did their job, and they made the right call. Fans can't understand it, and I certainly don't blame them because they didn't see what the officials saw.
1: Technology aside for the moment, what about the

0: performance we had from Michigan in such a tight game?
1: Well, I think we'll have a bigger answer to that question on Saturday after Oklahoma comes to town. That's where I'm going next. And, you know, John Mateer is lighting it up. I mean, albeit against a lesser opponent for sure. But if Michigan plays the way it did, they're not going to keep up with them for the first 5 minutes of the game, let alone for four quarters. So I think it could be a long year if they don't figure it out at quarterback. I know that Whittingham came out earlier today, said he's sticking with Underwood as his starter. But you got to play better than that. I mean, anyone watching that could tell you that for sure.
0: And with Labor Day behind us, we're looking forward to week two of the college football season and that huge showdown between Ohio State and Texas. ESPN analyst Jimbo Fisher and E.J. Manuel.
2: Naturally, everybody's going to think about the quarterback matchup between Sane and Arch, but for me, it's in the trenches. And really, it's Ohio State's run defense against Texas's run offense. Now, Texas went into the portal. They got Relique Brown. They got Hollywood Smothers, two key pieces, and also Arch can run too. But if you looked at Ohio State's defensive front last week, they gave up 45 rushing yards to Ball State. Now, I understand it's Ball State, but that's still pretty impressive to me. So I think the front seven of Ohio State potentially could set the tone, especially on the road, and that changes the time of possession game too.
3: And what I want to do, can they do it without having to bunch the box? Because if they do, Cam Coleman and Ryan Wingo can fly.
2: Yep.
3: And then you've got big plays coming there. So if they can do it from a two shell and play it man up and play them like they did last year, that's one thing. But if you start bunching that box, they got two wide outs. I know Smith's on the other side, but Cam Coleman and Ryan Wingo are the real deal. Yep. And they can get plays down the field that way. And then if they force them out, can they run the football? Because like you say, Smothers and Malik Brown are talented guys. So it should be a heck of a game. It's going to be a great chess match.
2: Yeah.
0: Ohio State and Texas, week two of the college football season. We will see it Saturday on ABC. SportsCenter All Night, ESPN Radio.
4: The Falcons quarterback battle, that's finally becoming a battle. Michael Penix Jr. has finally been cleared to practice.
5: This is Michael Penix's job for the taking.
6: This is not a competition, so I would be shocked if Tua Tagovailoa is not the starter opening day.
0: Tua Tagovailoa is indeed the starter for opening day. That's the key. He's the week one starter, Falcons coach Kevin Stefanski.
7: Report, Tua will start. Cooper Rush will be the backup. Mike Penix will be inactive. Really, really proud of those guys. And I told them this morning, I think those guys have worked like crazy all offseason. And they've pushed each other and they've supported each other. And that's what we'll do for Tua. We'll continue to support him. And understand that this is a collective group that is constantly looking to help each other. So really enjoy that group, proud of them for what they've done, what they've been able to accomplish, and continue to obviously move forward and help our football team this week versus a very good opponent.
0: Tua gets the start against Pittsburgh for week number one. For now, earlier on ESPN Radio, our Jonathan Zaslow.
8: There is no other way to look at this other than they desperately wanted Michael Penix Jr. to be ready for week number one. And apparently Penix told Stefanski this week he's not where he needs to be. He's not where he wants to be to start the season. And as a result, now Stefanski had to make the actual decision, which is we're going with Tua.
9: First of all, I don't know if there's a head coach in the NFL more equipped to handle a messy quarterback room than the guy, Kevin Stefanski, who comes to Atlanta from Cleveland. Second of all, saying that you have blinders on in regards to who's going to be your starting quarterback after week one, Tua's got to be like, come on, man, can you just at least back me up a little bit on this one? I don't disagree with what Kevin's saying. I get it, but man, what a messy situation for the Falcons, knowing that your starting quarterback isn't actually your starting quarterback, and you don't know when your starting quarterback is even going to come back, and when Penix does come back, will he survive? Will Tua survive even through the Steelers game? I mean, this is going to be a week-to-week, day-to-day situation.
8: Tua did not win this starting quarterback job. He did not win the job. He's dinking and dunking in front of the line of scrimmage, which is exactly what we saw here last season in Miami. He is not the same quarterback that he used to be. Every pass needs to be 2 to 3 yards. You can't make big plays like that. And the reason that he does that is because he's scared of getting hit. So he has to release the ball immediately. And if the very first option is not available, then it's panic time. And he's never been good at improvising, but once you don't have that first option available, panic time sets in, and, you know, it's sack, or it's a fumble, or it's an interception. This is not a good player anymore. Michael Penix will absolutely be the starting quarterback when he's ready to go. And you'd be, okay, well, Zaslow, what if, you know, what if in week number one this weekend, what if Tua plays great? He won't. He's not going to play well against this Steeler defense because he's not a good quarterback anymore. And matter of fact, I'm going to continue saying, I wasn't sure Tua was going to make the team. I'm still not sure he's going to be on this team by the end of the season. I'm not sure that he's a quarterback in the NFL any longer, and I think you're going to see a lot of that this weekend. I can't make the rationalization that a team is happy with the quarterback, but yet waited longer than anyone in the league to name him the actual starter, and the guy apparently you were deciding with is not available to play this weekend.
0: See what happens down the road for the Falcons. NFL season kicks off on Wednesday. Patriots, Seahawks in Seattle. New England reaching a deal with cornerback Christian Gonzalez. 4-year, $135 million. $102 of that million is guaranteed. The agreement ahead of Wednesday's regular season opener. Gonzalez was the number 17 pick in 2023. He was eligible for an extension for the first time this offseason. He's been a full participant in training camp until he suffered a leg injury August 10th, practicing one-on-one with receiver A.J. Brown. Contract extension, hovered over the team for months, now has the agreement. Both teams, though, are a little banged up, like Patriots running back Travion Henderson, ESPN's Dan Graziano.
10: It doesn't look great, but it's not. They're not. It's not over yet. He hasn't practiced in really two full weeks, and that includes today. But they didn't rule him out. They did have a backup offensive lineman that they ruled out, said he's not traveling with the team. So, if Henderson is traveling with the team, that means they think there's a chance he could show him something tomorrow in a walkthrough. But it would be surprising at this point to see him in the game again. They have not ruled it out. Sticking on the ankle theme, Seattle's do-it-all safety linebacker, etc., Nick Emanwari, he had ankle surgery a couple of months ago. He's still working his way back from that. Been a limited participant in practice in recent days. Still sounds unlikely he'll be ready to go in time for the game on Wednesday night, but you know, Seattle is working him through practice and through drills to see how ready he can possibly be, a critical part of their defense.
0: Seahawks, Patriots on Wednesday. Then it's that matchup in Australia. Although Melbourne is still awaiting a team. That's next. SportsCenter All Night continues. 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
0: 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College football is in full swing. NFL hits the ground this week. Patriots, Seahawks Wednesday. Then Thursday, Niners and Rams in Australia. Niners are in Melbourne. Rams, not yet. ESPN's Dan Graziano.
10: They're going to practice tomorrow in L.A., and then they're going to fly after that. And it gets confusing in terms of which day is which, because that's Wednesday in Australia. They'll arrive Wednesday. Look, here's the point. The Rams did the research on this, much like, you know, the 49ers obviously did to listen to Christian. They sent people out, had them record, you know, when they started to feel bad, when they started to feel better, what their sleep was like, et cetera. What they decided was a week wasn't going to be enough to get them acclimated. They're going to train where they're comfortable. They're going to arrive on basically the day before the game, let adrenaline, carry them through, and then recover on the back end. They have a home Monday night game in week two. Radically different approaches by these two teams to this unprecedented game. I can't wait to see who wins and then who is therefore proven right after one game sample.
0: The game is Thursday, 8 o'clock Eastern here in the States. That's 10 o'clock Friday morning, the local time in Melbourne. Back to baseball. Yankees getting their captain back. Three-time AL MVP Aaron Judge activated from the injured list Monday night by the Yankees, paving the way for his return against the Rockies Tuesday night. He has been out more than 3 months with a fractured rib. ESPN insider Tim Kirchen.
23: I think the Dodgers will open the postseason with the best roster in the major leagues.
0: The Dodgers continue their win streak, 5 straight after their win on Labor Day. Red Sox also with a 5-game win streak. Baseball taking center stage, as did college football this weekend.
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22: How good is that? Are you not entertained?
14: Number 5.
0: Red Sox get a 5th straight win with a little help from the short porch in right field. WEEI.
24: 2-2 with 2 down and runners at the corners for Rutschman. Pitch.
25: Swinging a shot down the right field line. It's fair. It's gone. It's hooking. Off the pole! Adley says hello to Pesky. And it's 4-0 Red Sox.
14: Number 4.
0: In Milwaukee, Jackson Chourio with a go-ahead 2-run single in the 8th, and then defense in the 9th. WTMJ.
25: McGill's 1-1. Hit off the end of the bat, shallow left. Chourio is diving, and he caught it. Game over. Jackson Chourio comes up with a the sliding catch. He takes a blue pin away from Seiya Suzuki. And the Brewers hang on to a 4-3 victory over the Cubs.
1: Number three.
0: Defense wins games. So does offense. San Francisco Giants in the 11th. FanBR.
2: Big chopper. Headed into left field and going back for it. The shortstop. He gloves it on a hop and has no play to make. And the game is over. That was a pitch that was up. It was on at the belt. And he still hit it on the ground on one gigantic hop. And that is how they win this one in the 11th inning.
1: Number two.
0: Phillies get a complete game shutout from Jesus Luzardo. But you also need runs to win. And his teammate helped out with that, as we heard here on ESPN Radio.
3: Swing a high fly ball.
0: College football, SMU goes to Tallahassee and knocks off the Seminoles. Rich Phillips, Learfield.
4: Nick Reed, last year's FCS All-American kicker from New Hampshire, is on for a 20-yard field goal to try to take the lead against Florida State. Jack back, hold down, kick on the way, and it is good! And SMU takes the lead, 27-24, with 21 seconds to play.
0: And that would be the final as they win it by three, that field goal being the difference. ESPN analyst Dusty Dvorak.
5: I think they are. Look, again, they've got to clean some things up. And it's week one. They have mistakes, clearly. Penalties, missed field goal, obviously the turnovers. You get that cleaned up, and you go on the road week three. This Louisville SMU game week three, to me, is one of the most important and impactful games in the ACC all season. If you can go on the road and win that game, I do think we have to look at this SMU team as one that has a legitimate chance to make it back to the college football playoff for the second time in 3 years. I think that's going to be a knockdown, dragout. One thing, Red Lashley has had Jeff Brohm's number each of the last 2 years. 2-0 against them so far in ACC play.
0: Gets the field goal win on the road in Tallahassee over Florida State on Labor Day. Sports Center all night, ESPN Radio. Baseball, the AL West still separated by two games. Astros still have the two-game lead over Texas. As for the wild card standings, Cleveland still in that final spot, even though they lose on Labor Day. It's a one-game lead now over the Blue Jays in that wild card standings for the third spot. Texas, a game and a half back. Baltimore, three games out of the final wild card spot. As for the National League wild card standings, Arizona with the third wild card spot. San Diego, a half game back. Marlins, Cardinals, both five games out of that final playoff spot. Pirates, five and a half games out. It's been a wild weekend of college football. NFL comes our way this week, starting with games on Wednesday, the Super Bowl rematch, and then the Australia game on Thursday. U.S. Open continuing in Queens with the two seed moving on the women's side. The men's top seed moves on. All that as SportsCenter All Night continues. It's ESPN Radio.
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26: 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You peasants.
1: 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More still to come.
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0: What a weekend we had on the gridiron for Labor Day weekend. 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ESPN Radio, your all-new ESPN app, Sirius XM, Channel 80. Monday, of course, being Labor Day, and what better way to spotlight the labor folks than have everything in their hands. Been a long weekend full of college football. Florida State, SMU being the primetime matchup for Labor Day, but just before kickoff.
37: Turn off the lights.
0: Now, candles not really practical, but neither is playing football in a dark stadium. Power outage in Tallahassee, a transformer going out on the west side of the stadium, so we waited for nearly 2 hours while crews worked on the issue. When they did start, not everything was restored, scoreboard wasn't functioning, no replay reviews available, time was being kept on the field, but they played, and as for the game itself, national spotlight on the ACC, Seminoles hosting SMU, and it would mean something.
5: It is massive for Florida State here tonight. I mean, this is a fan base that is looking for a team that's going to win football games. Back-to-back losing seasons, just not good enough. All the country here to watch tonight on Monday night, a very good SMU team coming in. I mean, it is vital that Florida State performs well.
0: ESPN analyst Dusty Dvorak, who was on the call in Tallahassee, Seminoles needing a good showing. Yet they were trailing early. SMU first on the board with a touchdown on their second drive. Florida State would answer with a 13-play touchdown drive of their own. But SMU scores another 10 points in the second quarter. They led 17-10 at halftime. Third quarter, Florida State punts on its first two drives, but the second one is muffed by the Mustangs. So the Seminoles recover at the 30. Seminole fans, though, a little antsy to see the team taking advantage.
1: Fourth down and two. Play of the night for Florida State. Late in the third. And now a timeout by the Seminoles with a play clock down to five. More boos raining down from the fans at Doak Campbell, directed at their head coach.
0: Seminoles come out of the timeout, though. They ultimately get the touchdown. Then came the fourth quarter. SMU was not done.
2: Let's look for Florida State. Here they come. Jennings delivers. Quickly caught. First down at the 30. Still going across the 35, 40. Still going. Breaking a tackle to the 30, to the 20, to the 10. Touchdown, Yannick Smith. What a play to Yannick Smith, the ECU transfer. Just a quick little slant against pressure by Kevin Jennings, and Smith makes the rest happen.
0: Turns into a 79-yard touchdown strike for SMU. Big play for them, but FSU responds.
3: Third and eight at our own four at the SMU 41-yard line. Daniels is under pressure, under duress, flips it down the flat, caught. Singleton up the far sideline, 20, 50, 10, 5 over the 2-1. There he goes. Sweet feet. Just trot in there, baby. Touchdown, Florida State. Touchdown, FSU.
4: Let's go, baby.
0: Florida State able to respond and tie the game at 24. SMU intercepted on its ensuing possession, but the Seminoles were forced to punt on their possession. And then SMU follows with a 9-play drive.
2: Morgan Trivett, the snapper. Wade McSperrin is the holder. And Nick Reed, last year's FCS All-American kicker from New Hampshire, is on for a 20-yard field goal to try to take the lead against Florida State. Chat back, hold down, kick on the way, and it is good! And SMU takes the lead, 27-24, with 21 seconds to play.
0: And that would give Florida State 21 seconds with which to work. But it would come down to what our Scott Van Pelt calls the old pitchy-pitchy woo-woo.
2: SMU has three guys beyond midfield already, two more at the 40. And Daniels brings it down. He's going to run. Are they going to try to run a hook and ladder play here or something? He keeps running. Now he throws a lateral back to Deuce Robinson, who throws it in the middle of the field, and it's going to be picked off by a Mustang. A lateral, and it goes right into the hands of LaModrick Spencer to finish off the SMU 27-24 win at Florida State.
0: Rich Phillips from Learfield. Florida State calls on the Seminole Sports Network as the Seminoles lose at home. SMU comes in, gets the 27-24 win in Tallahassee. Kevin Jennings shaking off a couple of interceptions, and SMU gets the win, capped by Nick Reed's 20-yard field goal with 21 seconds to go. ESPN analyst Dusty Dvorak.
5: Well, I like the way they move the football, to be honest with you, Scott. Almost 600 yards of offense on the road against Florida State. So Kevin Jennings had a ton of success tonight. He's got to take better care of the football. If you win a football game and essentially you're minus four in the turnovers, I know in the pitchy-pitchy woo-woo they count that as a Florida State turnover, but it was 4-0.
10: Yep.
5: And you win that game, that's impressive. You don't typically win that. I think teams are 1-4, 1-40, minus four last year in the turnover department. Yeah, their secondary looks better. Ashton Daniels had struggles, never really pushed the ball down the field. So, here's the thing. Look, Rhett Lashley's done a tremendous job now, 15-2 in ACC play since they've moved to this league. And they've got a mantra. It was, blue blood, they had crossed out, and it's new blood. They want to show the country that they're here, they're for real, and they're looking to stay on the top of the ACC and the top of college football. They knew it was going to be tough. They knew it was going to be hard. They just knew they had to find a way to win this game, and that's exactly what they did here tonight.
0: SMU with the 27-24 win, their eighth straight season opening win, longest streak since winning 15 straight in the 70s and 80s. SportsCenter All Night, ESPN Radio.
12: This can't be a surprise. Look, 51-10. Dabo had to know that they were going to get trucked.
14: Is Dabo the right leader of this team? It's a fair question to ask.
16: It is over for Dabo Sweeney. He is no more. The game has passed him by.
0: The SMU win at Florida State, one of a few notable moments over the Labor Day weekend. We had Michigan winning on a do-over, Notre Dame maybe sending a message, and of course LSU blowing out Clemson 51-10 earlier on ESPN Radio, our Andre Snellings.
6: I was struck coming into the game, before the game even started, Dabo Swinney was asked about LSU was potentially looking past Clemson. And Dabo's response was to get indignant. He was like, nobody would ever look past Clemson or overlook Clemson. You know, we've got too many wins, too many championships. You know, we're going to get everybody's best game because we're Clemson. And at the time, I was thinking, you know, I don't know that that's certainly not how I look at this Clemson program anymore. I'm not Deshaun Watson's not walking through that door. You know, Trevor Lawrence isn't walking through that door. And so I don't see them that way anymore, even before they got blown out. And then, of course, they got on the field and got shellacked. And I think that if anybody didn't have their eyes open as to what Clemson's become, I think after that game, the whole nation was like, oh, yeah, they're not them anymore. That wasn't a game that said, okay, these are two powerhouse major programs, and one just got the better of the other that day. This was Clemson didn't have any business on the field with LSU. And that has to reflect on their head coach, Dabo Swinney, particularly because he was so vocal about being the last hard line about, you know, he's not using the transfer portal and he would retire before he ever paid players. Well, that's the game today. And if you're not going to do that, then ultimately your team ends up looking like it looked on Saturday night. He's still in his coaching prime, so to speak. It's just that the game changed. And if you just fundamentally are not, in your heart, you don't feel like this is the way that you want to coach a program, it's going to be hard to just switch that in midstream, even after it's become clear that your way is not working.
0: Clemson going under the microscope with the way in which it lost to LSU this week. Clemson under the microscope, a lot of folks looking with some side eye at Michigan, the way that game ended. Wolverines get the Hail Mary on the do-over to beat Western Michigan. Earlier on the Pat McAfee Show, or Reese Davis.
7: I understand everybody wants to get it right. I understand 18's foot was out of bounds, and technically the clock is over when, you know, when someone who's been out of bounds touches the ball. But there are a couple of things here. One, I feel like there ought to be a natural conclusion to a play that we get to before we start splitting hairs over a clock. But even bigger than that, we can't have some secret synchronized clock and cameras that nobody knows about. There has to be one clock now, and then present it to the television audience. And in addition to that, let's hear what, if we're going to get down to this kind of thing and super synchronized secret strobe synced clocks, I need to hear what everybody's talking about in real time when it happens.
0: A lot of folks talking about the Michigan ending. A lot of folks talking about what we saw out of Ole Miss. They outlast Louisville 41-38. ESPN analyst Dusty Dvorak.
9: Trinidad Chambliss is just as special this year as we saw him last year down the stretch in the playoffs. So from that perspective, I have no concern whatsoever. He was masterful, dropping dimes all over the field, pushing the football down the field with accuracy, precision, the escapability, all still there. But defensively, blown coverages on the back end, poor tackling. It's got to have Pete Golding very frustrated. You escape Nashville with a victory. But as you look forward just a couple of weeks with that LSU offense coming to town, they better get some things figured out and figured out very quickly.
0: Speaking of things coming at us quickly, on to week two, and we've got that huge matchup, Ohio State and Texas this week. ESPN's Heather Dinich.
10: I'm expecting 500 NFL scouts.
6: I think your expectation will be right.
13: It might be short 100.
10: It is going to be a showcase of NFL talent all over that field. It is going to be awesome. I hope the game lives up to the hype because these are two uber talented teams. And, you know, one of the things that I've noticed that I've said before is that one of the biggest reasons both of them are national title contenders is because their best players aren't even their Heisman Trophy candidate quarterbacks. You know, you look at Ohio State, Julian saying, Jeremiah Smith to me is the best player on that team. You look at Arch Manning, Heisman Trophy candidate, best player is Colin Simmons on the defensive line, probably the top player in the SEC to be drafted out of there. So, you know, these guys have talent all over the field. But Sark said this after the game, if they don't shore some things up on their offensive line and run the ball a little bit better, it's going to be tricky. They went through some growing pains, I think, on the O-line, but Arch Manning is just, he grew up in front of a college football audience through the back half of last season, played extremely well, and I expect him to continue that.
0: Ohio State, Texas, Saturday, 7:30 Eastern. We'll see it on ABC. Right now, SportsCenter all night.
8: Tua will start.
11: Tua Tagovailoa was always going to be the starter in week one.
8: Yeah, unless Tua just like takes the job and runs with it and they win a bunch of games, I believe we'll see Penix at some point this year.
15: Tua was better than people have led on the media. I think they're pretty happy with him. They were fine with Tua. They thought he did a good job. Penix also did not have a chance to really distinguish himself. And I think that Penix at some point in time, you're probably sooner rather than later, will get his crack and get his turn to be the starter.
0: Sooner rather than later, it's week one of the NFL. Pro football finally returning this week. Every team in the NFL now has a starting quarterback, at least for week one. Falcons naming Tua Tagovailoa as their starter for the matchup against the Steelers. ESPN's Dan Graziano.
16: Tua Tagovailoa did not have a great camp or preseason, and the Falcons did start to work Michael Penix Jr. into practice more in recent weeks. It just, as you said, didn't get to a point where they feel like he's ready. He's coming off of the third ACL reconstruction of his lifetime, and he knows how it feels to rehab this injury, and he didn't feel like he was at a point where he could push it to a game. So, again, he could play well enough. If they win, he plays well enough. He could roll as the starter for the foreseeable future. If not, the Falcons probably do want to get a look at Penix at some point this year. It's the third year. It's a new regime there, and they may have to make some long-term decisions about the quarterback position. So I would say unless Tua really plays lights out and they win a lot of games, you'll see Penix at some point this season.
0: Penix won't be seen in week one. He'll be inactive. When will he be ready?
17: Right now, like I feel like it's still things that, you know, I want to get better at. I'm sorry. Nice. You know, obviously just having that week of practice felt real good. I felt real comfortable, confident. But we still got a little bit of ways to go.
18: What hurdles do you have to clear, do you think?
17: Strength-wise, I want to be stronger. I want to be stronger. I want to be able to be out there and give the team 100%. And if I don't feel like I can do that, I don't want to. That's not fair for this team. That's not fair for this organization. I want to make sure whenever I am out there, I'm 100%. There's no doubt in my mind that, you know, I trust my knee and I trust to go out there and help this team win a football game.
0: Michael Penix, be ready at some point, but for now, Tua Tagovailoa getting the start for the Falcons for week one. Straight ahead, the win streaks continue. SportsCenter All Night continues. 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
27: That's it.
28: Sasha Zverev is through in straights. Had to battle in the third against the game opponent in that third set, Luciano Dardari.
0: But he wins the third set tiebreaker and wins in straight sets. Zverev, the men's number one seed, is into the quarterfinals. Fifth career U.S. Open quarterfinal appearance for him. He's the first German man to reach all four major quarterfinals in a year in the Open era. On the women's side, the two seed advances relatively easily.
27: Talk about a statement performance from Elena Rybakina, who knocks out the two-time US Open champion Naomi Osaka out here on Armstrong in just 66 minutes.
0: Rybakina wins 1-4 to eliminate Osaka, and Rybakina is now into the quarterfinals, first career U.S. Open quarterfinal appearance. Also moving into the quarters, the women's four seed.
29: Beautifully finished. Coco Gauff elevates, finds her best level here so far, and she's in the final eight.
0: Coco Gauff also advancing 1-4 on Monday. Third major quarterfinal appearance in a year for the first time in her career. She has 9 straight set wins. 9 straight set wins. Longest streak of her career, as on Labor Day, she wins 1-4, beating Iva Jovic.
30: Honestly, I think I just got a lot more looks on break points. I mean, I had a couple in the beginning of the second set. I think the difference was just finally capitalizing on those break point opportunities. And honestly, there was one game where I felt like I was running a marathon. So but that one got me through. That was like probably the first time I was out of breath on court in a long time.
5: When players are trying to go deep in majors, typically they want to get better with each round. So far here in New York, did you feel like that was the best match you've played from a level standpoint?
30: I mean, I think the one against Paula was pretty good too, but definitely these are out of the four. I think these are the top two. I thought I served really well. Eva's a great returner. She's known to break people a lot. So, you know, I was not too frustrated when I got broken. And honestly, the last game was a big improvement. I needed that because against Paula, I was up 5-4 serving for it and it got away. So I'm glad that I was able to learn from that experience.
0: Goff with 20 straight sets won dating back to her opening match at Cincinnati. She's now into the quarterfinals at the U.S. Open. SportsCenter All Night, ESPN Radio. To the diamond. Phillies and Braves. This one was a pitcher's duel.
6: And he swings at the first pitch and hits it in the air. Shallow left. Brandon Marsh coming in. He's got it. A complete game. Two-hit shutout for Jesus Luzardo. And the Philadelphia Phillies split the four-game set with the Atlanta Braves. They win this afternoon 1-0. A virtuoso performance from Luzardo to put his team four back in the NL East.
0: Phillies with the 1-0 win. Luzardo going the distance. First career complete game and complete game shutout. You heard it here on ESPN Radio. Mike Farron, Doug Glanville have the call for us. Mike?
6: Jay, thank you. Doug, what a performance today by Jesus Luzardo. He has been arguably the best pitcher of the National League since June 10th. He's led them at ERA, but this was virtuoso today.
7: Well, we've known the run he has been on, and it has been next level, but to get the one walk, 12 strikeout performance, the one walk, by the way, appearing in the ninth to Ronald Acuna Jr., just shows like the balance between dominance and the command that's coming with it. You know, he's got the four-seam fastball working the top of the zone, a little run to it away from righties, and then the sweeper going the opposite direction, and he's got so many hitters baffled. So there was a lot of confidence in the Phillies. They let him run him out there in the ninth inning. They watched the pitch count. They felt confident. Seemed like Duran was, you know, kind of been pitching a couple days in a row. They didn't want him to go that third day. So they went with him, and Luzardo delivered on some big pitches when he needed it.
6: Not a single runner reaching second base for Atlanta in this one. And the big blow, of course, one of the starts with Phillies and Kyle Schwarber. We had talked on Saturday about him scuffling coming into that series. Homered, reached base four times that day. Homered again on Sunday. And then today, the game winner with two outs and two strikes in the eighth inning off one of the top relievers of the NL.
7: You know, part of it is you know that when your pitcher is pitching well like Luzardo, you're saying, if we can just get one across. And Fuentes, look, he's got an invisible fastball, so he understands why he went to it. But it's like, do you want to get beat by Kyle Schwarber when you're having a scuffling, inconsistent Trey Turner on deck? So he went after him because he'd gotten the fastball by him earlier in that at-bat, but then Schwarber made the in-game in-at-bat adjustment and took him deep, and that's all they needed.
6: He doesn't hit any cheapies, does he? Oh, either. No. That went to the first row of the second deck.
7: Yeah, just crushed that ball.
6: 1-0. Philadelphia beats Atlanta. They split the four-game set. The Phillies four games behind Atlanta in the NL East with 18 to play, and these two will meet again next weekend in Atlanta. Now for Doug Glanville, I'm Mike Farron right here in your home for every game of the postseason, Major League Baseball on ESPN Radio and the ESPN app. Now let's get back to Jay Reynolds in the studio.
0: All right, Mike, Braves fall to three games behind the Brewers for the best record of the National League. Brewers a 4-3 win over the Cubs. 11th win when they trail entering the eighth inning. Phillies, meanwhile, tied with the Cubs for the top NL wild card spot. Longest active win streak in baseball belongs to a couple of teams, one of which is the Dodgers.
8: The 1-0 pitch. Hernandez laces it, left field, gone into the Dodger pen. The Teo laser show rolls on. Absolutely tattooed a three-run blast into the Dodger bullpen to make it 5-1.
0: AM 570 LA Sports, Dodgers a 6-3 win over the Reds for their fifth consecutive win. Red Sox also have five consecutive wins. They beat the Angels 5-2. Second time they've reached 80 wins after being 14 games below 500 during the season. What a finish we had in Tallahassee. That's next. SportsCenter All Night continues. It's ESPN Radio.
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0: Yankees are getting Aaron Judge back. He's activated off the IL, expected in the lineup Tuesday against Colorado. Tua Tagovailoa named the starter for the Falcons. At least for this week, Patriots have a deal with Christian Gonzalez just in time for the NFL season to get underway. College football season giving us a couple of surprises in week one.
16: He throws it in the middle of the field, and it's going to be picked off by a Mustang. A lateral, and it goes right into the hands of LaMondrick Spencer to finish off the SMU 27-24 win at Florida State.
0: Rich Phillips from Learfield, SMU, with a field goal with 21 seconds to go, broke a 24-all tie. They get the win over the Seminoles on the road, 27-24. Eighth straight season-opening win for SMU. Kevin Jennings, the quarterback, 26 of 36, 430 yards passing. That's a career high. Three touchdown passes. Did throw a couple of picks, but SMU gets the win on the road. He also ran for 33 yards.
1: What were the unique challenges presented to you in this game?
3: Yeah, I mean, it was our first game, you know, getting to feel the little things, you know, to try to mix it up a little bit, show different coverages and all that. But we executed at the end of the game. That's when it mattered. So.
1: How much adjustments did you have to make in the context of this game with everything going on?
3: Yeah, truly a lot. You know, we didn't have the iPads on the sideline, so we couldn't, you know, see what they was doing off the, on the fly and all that stuff. So it was kind of difficult, but, you know, we responded well and, you know, we ended the game.
1: They say great teams find a way to win.
3: Right.
1: How did you find a way to win this one?
3: You know, just stay going. You know, you're going to make mistakes. You know, first game of the week. I mean, first game of the year. So you're going to make mistakes. Just bounce back from it and keep going.
1: I'll tell you what. I'll never forget tonight. What will stand out to you about what transpired this evening?
3: Man, the dub.
1: Really?
3: You know, it's amazing to get the dub. You know, win by 1 point no matter what it is. It's amazing to get a dub like this on the road. At Florida State, great tradition. So I'm just truly happy to get this dub.
0: Jennings with two touchdown passes when under duress. Last season, he led FBS with 14 touchdowns when pressured and gets a couple on Labor Day with the win on the road at Florida State. His coach, Red Lashley.
4: Kevin played awesome. I mean, he was in control, threw for 430. He ran it when he needed to. Things broke down. He made play. Think of the last third and 11. Third and one, we get the hole.

0: ESPN analyst Dusty Dvorak.
1: They were tremendous, and I just thought they were so well prepared, so focused on the task at hand. It was both sides of the football. Let's start with the defensive side. I saw a ferocious defense flying around for Blake Baker. Veteran guys who have been there like Whit Weeks, a lot of new faces. Ty Benefield getting involved. Prince Will Umanmielen coming off the edge. I mean, they tackled extremely well. They were physical. They were disruptive. And they were making plays all over the field. That Clemson offense didn't have a chance. And then offensively, it's what we've grown to just see from Lane Kiffin and Charlie Weiss Jr.'s offenses. They ran the football very violently with Dylan Jones. The offensive line looked good. And how about Sam Levitt? That foot is fully healthy. The escapability was off the charts. And he ran that offense like he'd been running it for multiple years in just his first game. That was as good a showing as I saw from anybody in college football in week one.
0: On the other side of the coin, there's Clemson. It wasn't that long ago Clemson was at the top of the football world, but hard times lately for the Tigers and their coach, Dabo Swinney, failing to live up to expectations. Earlier on ESPN Radio, our Mia O'Brien.
2: Is this finally the straw that breaks the camel's back and either A, forces Dabo to adapt and truly lean into the transfer portal and NIL? Because he got out-rostered. It's as simple as that.
3: That's a really good way to word it, by the way.
2: There were more Johnnies and Joes. It wasn't so much that they got out-muscled. It wasn't that they got out-coached. They got out-rostered on Saturday. And so, is this the pivot point where Dabo has to adapt? Or is this the pivot point where Clemson says, we have to move on without Dabo Swinney?
3: How is there not a person in his corner that's whispering in his ear?
2: We hung the banner here on Unsportsmanlike last week because Dabo took 10 transfers this year. That's a new record comparatively to the 5 transfers he took combined in the 5 previous seasons. I think right now the bigger pivot point for me is that technically Clemson does have a GM, Jordan Sorrells. There is someone else who technically has roster control besides Dabo. But it is not in the same vein as, say, the University of Florida, where Dave Caldwell, formerly the GM of the Jaguars, is the one actually at the controller. John Summerall focuses what's on the grass. Dave focuses on the roster itself, ensuring everyone is being compensated fairly and also making sure that you are keeping pace with the talent pool across the rest of the landscape. And that is where I think this is the pivot point. And it's not going to be week 2. It's probably not going to be till after the season. But even if Clemson was to continue down the hole that they found themselves in last year, Dabo is not going anywhere. But changes will need to be made in terms of the actual infrastructure.
0: Clemson blown out by LSU. Just one of the storylines we had on Labor Day weekend.
4: Underwood takes the snap. He's going to let it go. This one's coming down in the end zone. It is caught! Touchdown!
5: This game will go down in history, Michigan history. I don't know if it's in a positive way, but it'll go down in history for certain.
0: Michigan comes away with the win after getting the do-over to beat Western Michigan. ESPN's Heather Dinich.
6: When you look at the NCAA rule and you look at the film and you see number 18's foot go out of bounds, the rule is if the ball touches a player who's out of bounds, the clock stops. The officials did the job they are told to do with the information they have and the replay system available to them. They made the right call. That was not a human error. The problem here is the technology. Everyone wants someone to blame. But what's at the biggest fault here is the fact that what people saw at home is not what the officials saw. The officials did their job and they made the right call. Fans can't understand it, and I certainly don't blame them because they didn't see what the officials saw.
0: Technology aside for the moment, what about the performance we had from Michigan in such a tight game?
6: Well, I think we'll have a bigger answer to that question on Saturday after Oklahoma comes to town. That's where I'm going next. And, you know, John Mateer is lighting it up. I mean, albeit against a lesser opponent for sure. But if Michigan plays the way it did, they're not going to keep up with them for the first 5 minutes of the game, let alone for 4 quarters. So I think it could be a long year if they don't figure it out at quarterback. I know that Whittingham came out earlier today, said he's sticking with Underwood as his starter. But you got to play better than that. I mean, anyone watching that could tell you that for sure.
0: And with Labor Day behind us, we're looking forward to week 2 of the college football season. And

0: that huge showdown between Ohio State and Texas. ESPN analyst Jimbo Fisher and E.J. Manuel.
1: Naturally, everybody's going to think about the quarterback matchup between Stan and Arch, but for me, it's in the trenches. And really, it's Ohio State's run defense against Texas's run offense. Now, Texas went into the portal. They got Relief Brown. They got Hollywood Smothers, two key pieces, and also Arch can run too. But if you looked at Ohio State's defensive front last week, they gave up 45 rushing yards to Ball State. Now, I understand it's Ball State, but that's still pretty impressive to me. So I think the front seven of Ohio State potentially could set the tone, especially on the road, and that changes the time of possession game too.
2: And what I want to do, can they do it without having to bunch the box? Because if they do, Cam Coleman and Ryan Wingo can fly.
1: Yep.
2: And then you've got big plays coming there. So if they can do it from a two shell and play it man up and play them like they did last year, that's one thing. But if you start bunching that box, they got two wide outs. I know Smith's on the other side, but Cam Coleman and Ryan Wingo are the real deal. Yep. And they can get plays down the field that way. And then if they force them out, can they run the football? Because like you say, Smothers and Malik Brown are talented guys. So it should be a heck of a game. It should be a great chess match.
1: Yeah.
0: Ohio State and Texas, week two of the college football season. We will see it Saturday on ABC. SportsCenter all night, ESPN Radio.
3: That Falcons quarterback battle, that's finally becoming a battle. Michael Penix Jr. has finally been cleared to practice.
4: This is Michael Penix's job for the taking.
5: This is not a competition, so I would be shocked if Tua Tagovailoa is not the starter opening day.
0: Tua Tagovailoa is indeed the starter for opening day. That's the key. He's the week one starter. Falcons coach Kevin Stefanski.
6: Report, Tua will start. Cooper Rush will be the backup. Mike Penix will be inactive. Really, really proud of those guys. And I told them this morning, I think those guys have worked like crazy all offseason. And they've pushed each other and they've supported each other. And that's what we'll do for Tua. We'll continue to support him. And understand that this is a collective group that is constantly looking to help each other. So really enjoy that group, proud of them for what they've done, what they've been able to accomplish, and continue to obviously move forward and help our football team this week versus a very good opponent.
0: Tua gets the start against Pittsburgh for week number one. For now, earlier on ESPN Radio, our Jonathan Zaslow.
7: There is no other way to look at this other than they desperately wanted Michael Penix Jr. to be ready for week number one. And apparently Penix told Stefanski this week he's not where he needs to be. He's not where he wants to be to start the season. And as a result, now Stefanski had to make the actual decision, which is we're going with Tua.
8: First of all, I don't know if there's a head coach in the NFL more equipped to handle a messy quarterback room than the guy, Kevin Stefanski, who comes to Atlanta from Cleveland. Second of all, saying that you have blinders on in regards to who's going to be your starting quarterback after week one, Tua's got to be like, come on, man, can you just at least back me up a little bit on this one? I don't disagree with what Kevin's saying. I get it, but man, what a messy situation for the Falcons, knowing that your starting quarterback isn't actually your starting quarterback, and you don't know when your starting quarterback is even going to come back, and when Penix does come back, will he survive? Will Tua survive even through the Steelers game? I mean, this is going to be a week-to-week, day-to-day situation.
7: Tua did not win this starting quarterback job. He did not win the job. He's dinking and dunking in front of the line of scrimmage, which is exactly what we saw here last season in Miami. He is not the same quarterback that he used to be. Every pass needs to be 2 to 3 yards. You can't make big plays like that. And the reason that he does that is because he's scared of getting hit. So he has to release the ball immediately. And if the very first option is not available, then it's panic time. And he's never been good at improvising, but once you don't have that first option available, panic time sets in, and, you know, it's sack, or it's a fumble, or it's an interception. This is not a good player anymore. Michael Penix will absolutely be the starting quarterback when he's ready to go. And you'd be, okay, well, Zaslow, what if, you know, what if in week number one this weekend, what if Tua plays great? He won't. He's not going to play well against this Steeler defense, because he's not a good quarterback anymore. And matter of fact, I'm going to continue saying, I wasn't sure Tua was going to make the team. I'm still not sure he's going to be on this team by the end of the season. I'm not sure that he's a quarterback in the NFL any longer, and I think you're going to see a lot of that this weekend. I can't make the rationalization that a team is happy with the quarterback, but yet waited longer than anyone in the league to name him the actual starter, and the guy apparently you were deciding with is not available to play this weekend.
0: See what happens down the road for the Falcons. NFL season kicks off on Wednesday. Patriots, Seahawks in Seattle. New England reaching a deal with cornerback Christian Gonzalez. 4-year, $135 million. $102 of that million is guaranteed. The agreement ahead of Wednesday's regular season opener. Gonzalez was the number 17 pick in 2023. He was eligible for an extension for the first time this offseason. He's been a full participant in training camp until he suffered a leg injury August 10th, practicing one-on-one with receiver A.J. Brown. Contract extension, hovered over the team for months, now has the agreement. Both teams, though, are a little banged up, like Patriots running back Travion Henderson, ESPN's Dan Graziano.
9: It doesn't look great, but it's not. They're not. It's not over yet. He hasn't practiced in really 2 full weeks, and that includes today. But they didn't rule him out. They did have a backup offensive lineman that they ruled out, said he's not traveling with the team. So, if Henderson is traveling with the team, that means they think there's a chance he could show him something tomorrow in a walkthrough. But it would be surprising at this point to see him in the game again. They have not ruled it out. Sticking on the ankle theme, Seattle's do-it-all safety, linebacker, etc., Nick Emanwari, he had ankle surgery a couple of months ago. He's still working his way back from that. Been a limited participant in practice in recent days. Still sounds unlikely he'll be ready to go in time for the game on Wednesday night, but you know, Seattle is working him through practice and through drills to see how ready he can possibly be, a critical part of their defense.
0: Seahawks Patriots on Wednesday. Then it's that matchup in Australia. Although Melbourne is still awaiting a team. That's next. Sports Center All Night continues. It's ESPN Radio.
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23: Imagine a best friend who is always available, never judges you, and never asks for anything in return. Sounds pretty good, right? Well, that's essentially the promise of AI companions, and some people think they could help solve the loneliness epidemic. But many experts think these non-human companions could actually make things worse, and here's why. Real connection does require real vulnerability, the risk that the other person might disagree with you or see you differently. AI often removes that risk entirely. As one MIT professor put it, AI offers connection without vulnerability, which can feel good in the moment, no doubt, but it doesn't really nourish you. AI has plenty of good uses, but it is no substitute for a deep, enduring, complicated friendship. So text your friend, call your mom, make some plans this weekend. I'm Dr. Sanjay Gupta, helping you live a better life.
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0: 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College football is in full swing. NFL hits the ground this week. Patriots, Seahawks Wednesday. Then Thursday, Niners and Rams in Australia. Niners are in Melbourne. Rams, not yet. ESPN's Dan Graziano.
9: They're going to practice tomorrow in L.A., and then they're going to fly after that. And it gets confusing in terms of which day is which, because that's Wednesday in Australia. They'll arrive Wednesday. Look, here's the point. The Rams did the research on this, much like, you know, the 49ers obviously did to listen to Christian. They sent people out, had them record, you know, when they started to feel bad, when they started to feel better, what their sleep was like, etc. What they decided was a week wasn't going to be enough to get them acclimated. They're going to train where they're comfortable. They're going to arrive on basically the day before the game, let adrenaline, carry them through, and then recover on the back end. They have a home Monday night game in week two. Radically different approaches by these two teams to this unprecedented game. I can't wait to see who wins and then who is therefore proven right after one game sample.
0: The game is Thursday, 8 o'clock Eastern here in the States. That's 10 a.m. Friday morning, local time in Melbourne. Back to baseball. Yankees getting their captain back. Three-time AL MVP Aaron Judge activated from the injured list yesterday, paving the way for his return. He'll face the Rockies after sitting out more than 3 months with a fractured rib. ESPN insider Tim Kirchen.
20: They have to see how he is moving first. They have to see how far he has come. I mean, he hasn't played in months.
24: Right.
20: And to ask him to go out and play right field every day, I think is probably going to be a little bit too much. But one way or another, he's going to be in their lineup. I fully expect him to be a really good hitter, like, right away, because that's who he is. He's the best player in the American League when he's healthy. But I just have to see how much rust there is. And when you're 6'7", 282, it's a little harder to get yourself back into shape because you're so big. This game is not built for position players to be this big. But the bottom line is the Yankees can't wait to get him back, and they are a completely different offensive team when he's there.
0: Yankees atop the wild card standings in the American League, 4 games back in the AL East. AL West, Astros still lead Texas by 2. They were idle Monday. As for the wild card, Guardians cling to the third spot, losing to Baltimore 6-4. Orioles snapping a 6-game skid. Blue Jays can't take advantage. They fall to the A's 6-5. Jeff McNeil, a walk-off infield single. Toronto starter Dylan Cease allowing 5 runs in 5 innings after giving up 1 earned run in his previous 7 road starts. Guardians lead Toronto by 1 for the final AL wildcard spot. Texas a game and a half back. Orioles 3 behind Cleveland. National League, Diamondbacks hang on to the third wildcard spot currently. They beat the Royals 5-4 in 10 innings in a game that was scoreless through 9. Padres stay within a half game.
25: First pitch to the right-hand hitter, grounded to shortstop. Bogarts has it rolled to him. He'll go the long way to first in time, and the ball game is over. Mason Miller save number 34, and the Padres collect a Labor Day win over the Washington Nationals by a final of 3-2.
0: 97-3, the fan. Mason Miller save number 34. two strikeouts in there. He now has 113 this season, tied with Hall of Famer Raleigh Fingers for the second most in a single season by a relief pitcher in Padres franchise history.
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3: How good is that? Are you not entertained?
10: Number five.
0: Red Sox get a fifth straight win with a little help from the short porch in right field. WEEI.
4: 2-2 with two down and runners at the corners for Rutschman. Pitch.
5: Swinging a shot down the right field line. It's there. It's gone. It's hooking. Off the pole. Adley says hello to Pesky. And it's 4-0 Red Sox.
10: Number four.
0: In Milwaukee, Jackson Churio with a go-ahead two-run single in the eighth. And then defense in the ninth. WTMJ.
4: McGill's 1-1. Hit off the end of the bat. Shallow left. Churio in. Diving and he caught it. Game over. Jackson Churio comes up with a sliding catch. He takes a blue pin away from Seiya Suzuki. And the Brewers hang on to a 4-3 victory over the Cubs.
10: Number three.
0: Defense wins games. So does offense. San Francisco Giants in the 11th. FanVR.
6: Big chopper. Headed into left field and going back for it. The shortstop, he gloves it on a hop and has no play to make, and the game is over. That was a pitch that was up. It was on at the belt, and he still hit it on the ground on one gigantic hop, and that is how they win this one in the 11th inning.
10: Number two.
0: Phillies get a complete game shutout from Jesus Luzardo, but you also need runs to win. And his teammate helped out with that, as we heard here on ESPN Radio.
5: Swing a high fly ball, deep right field. Kyle Schwarber does it again. First row of the second deck, his 43rd of the year. And Philadelphia takes a 1-0 lead in the bottom of the eighth.
10: Number one.
0: College football, SMU goes to Tallahassee and knocks off the Seminoles. Rich Phillips, Learfield.
8: Nick Reed, last year's FCS All-American kicker from New Hampshire, is on for a 20-yard field goal to try to take the lead against Florida State. Snap back, hold down, kick on the way, and it is good! And SMU takes the lead, 27-24, with 21 seconds to play.
0: SMU perhaps putting themselves on the radar for the college football playoff after week one. Ditto for Boise State, even though they ultimately lose by a touchdown at number two, Oregon. Ducks escape with a win. Notre Dame dominant, at least in the second half, in their win over Wisconsin. LSU just plain dominant. More on that next. SportsCenter All Night continues. It's ESPN Radio.
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0: What a weekend we had on the gridiron for Labor Day weekend. 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Monday, of course, being Labor Day, and what better way to spotlight the labor folks than have everything in their hands. Been a long weekend full of college football. Florida State, SMU being the primetime matchup for Labor Day, but just before kickoff...
32: Turn off the lights. Light a candle.
0: A candle's not really practical, but neither is playing football in a dark stadium. Power outage in Tallahassee, a transformer going out on the west side of the stadium, so we waited for nearly 2 hours while crews worked on the issue. When they did start, not everything was restored. Scoreboard wasn't functioning. No replay reviews available. Time was being kept on the field, but they played. And as for the game itself, national spotlight on the ACC. Seminoles hosting SMU, and it would mean something.
33: It is massive for Florida State here tonight. I mean, this is a fan base that is looking for a team that's going to win football games. Back-to-back losing seasons, just not good enough. All the country here to watch tonight on Monday night. A very good SMU team coming in. I mean, it is vital that Florida State performs well.
0: ESPN analyst Dusty Dvorak, who was on the call in Tallahassee, Seminoles needing a good showing, yet they were trailing early. SMU first on the board with a touchdown on their second drive. Florida State would answer with a 13-play touchdown drive of their own, but SMU scores another 10 points in the second quarter. They led 17-10 at halftime. Third quarter, Florida State punts on its first two drives, but the second one is muffed by the Mustangs. So the Seminoles recover at the 30. Seminole fans, though, a little antsy to see the team taking advantage.
21: Fourth down and 2. Play of the night for Florida State. Late in the third. And now a timeout by the Seminoles with a play clock down to 5.
1: More boos raining down from the fans at Doak Campbell, directed at their head coach.
0: Seminoles come out of the timeout, though. They ultimately get the touchdown. Then came the fourth quarter. SMU was not done.
2: Let's look for Florida State. Here they come. Jennings delivers. Quickly caught. First down at the 30. Still going across the 30 by 40. Still going. Breaking a tackle to the 30, to the 20, to the 10. Touchdown, Yannick Smith. What a play to Yannick Smith, the ECU transfer. Just a quick little slant against pressure by Kevin Jennings, and Smith makes the rest happen.
0: Turns into a 79-yard touchdown strike for SMU. Big play for them, but FSU responds.
3: Third and eight at our own four at the SMU 41-yard line. Daniels is under pressure, under duress, flips it down the flat, caught. Singleton up the far sideline, 20, 50, 10, 5 over the 2, 1. There he goes. Sweet feet. Just trot in there, baby. Touchdown, Florida State. Touchdown, FSU.
4: Let's go, baby.
0: Florida State able to respond and tie the game at 24. SMU intercepted on its ensuing possession, but the Seminoles were forced to punt on their possession. And then SMU follows with a 9-play drive.
2: Morgan Trivett, the snapper. Wade McSperrin is the holder. And Nick Reed, last year's FCS All-American kicker from New Hampshire, is on for a 20-yard field goal to try to take the lead against Florida State. Chat back, hold down, kick on the way, and it is good! And SMU takes the lead, 27-24, with 21 seconds to play.
0: And that would give Florida State 21 seconds with which to work. But it would come down to what our Scott Van Pelt calls the old pitchy-pitchy woo-woo.
2: SMU has three guys beyond midfield already, two more at the 40. And Daniels brings it down. He's going to run. Are they going to try to run a hook and ladder play here or something? He keeps running. Now he throws a lateral back to Deuce Robinson, who throws it in the middle of the field, and it's going to be picked off by a Mustang. A lateral, and it goes right into the hands of LaModrick Spencer to finish off the SMU 27-24 win at Florida State.
0: Rich Phillips from Learfield. Florida State calls on the Seminole Sports Network as the Seminoles lose at home. SMU comes in, gets the 27-24 win in Tallahassee. Kevin Jennings shaking off a couple of interceptions, and SMU gets the win, capped by Nick Reed's 20-yard field goal with 21 seconds to go. ESPN analyst Dusty Dvorak.
5: Well, I like the way they move the football, to be honest with you, Scott. Almost 600 yards of offense on the road against Florida State. So Kevin Jennings had a ton of success tonight. He's got to take better care of the football. If you win a football game and essentially you're minus four in the turnovers, I know on the pitchy-pitchy woo-woo they count that as a Florida State turnover, but it was 4-0.
6: Yep.
5: And you win that game, that's impressive. You don't typically win that. I think teams are 1-4, 1-40, minus four last year in the turnover department. Yeah, their secondary looks better. Ashton Daniels had struggles, never really pushed the ball down the field. So, here's the thing. Look, Rhett Lashley's done a tremendous job now, 15-2 in ACC play since they've moved to this league. And they've got a mantra. It was, blue blood, they had crossed out, and it's new blood. They want to show the country that they're here, they're for real, and they're looking to stay on the top of the ACC and the top of college football. They knew it was going to be tough. They knew it was going to be hard. They just knew they had to find a way to win this game, and that's exactly what they did here tonight.
0: SMU with the 27-24 win, their eighth straight season opening win, longest streak since winning 15 straight in the 70s and 80s. SportsCenter All Night, ESPN Radio.
8: This can't be a surprise. Look, 51-10. Dabo had to know that they were going to get trucked.
9: Is Dabo the right leader of this team? It's a fair question to ask.
13: It is over for Dabo Sweeney. He is no more. The game has passed him by.
0: The SMU win at Florida State, one of a few notable moments over the Labor Day weekend. We had Michigan winning on a do-over. Notre Dame maybe sending a message. And, of course, LSU blowing out Clemson 51-10. Earlier on ESPN Radio, our Andre Snellings.
20: I was struck coming into the game, before the game even started, Dabo Sweeney was asked about LSU was potentially looking past Clemson. And Dabo's response was to get indignant. He was like, nobody would ever look past Clemson or overlook Clemson. You know, we've got too many wins, too many championships. You know, we're going to get everybody's best game because we're Clemson. And at the time, I was thinking, you know, I don't know that that's certainly not how I look at this Clemson program anymore. I'm not, you know, Deshaun Watson's not walking through that door. You know, Trevor Lawrence isn't walking through that door. And so I don't see them that way anymore, even before they got blown out. And then, of course, they got on the field and got shellacked. And I think that if anybody didn't have their eyes open as to what Clemson's become, I think after that game, the whole nation was like, oh, yeah, they're not them anymore. That wasn't a game that said, okay, these are two powerhouse major programs and one just got the better of the other that day. This was Clemson didn't have any business on the field with LSU. And that has to reflect on their head coach, Dabo Swinney, particularly because he was so vocal about being the last hard line about, you know, he's not using the transfer portal and he would retire before he ever paid players. Well, that's the game today. And if you're not going to do that, then ultimately your team ends up looking like it looked on Saturday night. He's still in his coaching prime, so to speak. It's just that the game changed. And if you just fundamentally are not, in your heart, you don't feel like this is the way that you want to coach a program, it's going to be hard to just switch that in midstream, even after it's become clear that your way is not working.
0: Clemson going under the microscope with the way in which it lost to LSU this week. Clemson under the microscope, a lot of folks looking with some side eye at Michigan, the way that game ended. Wolverines get the Hail Mary on the do-over to beat Western Michigan. Earlier on the Pat McAfee Show, or Reese Davis.
6: I understand everybody wants to get it right. And I understand 18's foot was out of bounds, and technically the clock is over when, you know, when someone who's been out of bounds touches the ball. But there are a couple of things here. One, I feel like there ought to be a natural conclusion to a play that we get to before we start splitting hairs over a clock. But even bigger than that, we can't have some secret synchronized clock and cameras that nobody knows about. There has to be one clock now, and then present it to the television audience. And in addition to that, let's hear if we're going to get down to this kind of thing and super synchronized secret strobe synced clocks, I need to hear what everybody's talking about in real time when it happens.
0: A lot of folks talking about the Michigan ending. A lot of folks talking about what we saw out of Ole Miss. They outlast Louisville 41-38. ESPN analyst Dusty Dvorak.
33: Trinidad Chambliss is just as special this year as we saw him last year down the stretch in the playoffs. So from that perspective, I have no concern whatsoever. He was masterful, dropping dimes all over the field, pushing the football down the field with accuracy, precision, the escapability, all still there. But defensively, blown coverages on the back end, poor tackling. He's got to have Pete Golding very frustrated. You escape Nashville with a victory. But as you look forward just a couple of weeks with that LSU offense coming to town, they better get some things figured out and figured out very quickly.
0: Speaking of things coming at us quickly, on to week two, and we've got that huge matchup, Ohio State and Texas this week. ESPN's Heather Dinich.
7: I'm expecting 500 NFL scouts.
20: I think your expectation will be right.
10: You might be short 100.
7: It is going to be a showcase of NFL talent all over that field. It is going to be awesome. I hope the game lives up to the hype because these are two uber talented teams. And, you know, one of the things that I've noticed, that I've said before, is that one of the biggest reasons both of them are national title contenders is because their best players aren't even their Heisman Trophy candidate quarterbacks. You know, you look at Ohio State, Julian saying, Jeremiah Smith to me is the best player on that team. You look at Arch Manning, Heisman Trophy candidate, best player is Colin Simmons on the defensive line, probably the top player in the SEC to be drafted out of there. So, you know, these guys have talent all over the field. But Sark said this after the game, if they don't shore some things up on their offensive line and run the ball a little bit better, it's going to be tricky. They went through some growing pains, I think, on the O-line. But Arch Manning is just, he grew up in front of a college football audience through the back half of last season, played extremely well, and I expect him to continue that.
0: Ohio State, Texas, Saturday, 7:30 Eastern. We'll see it on ABC. Right now, SportsCenter all night.
11: Tua will start.
12: Tua Tagovailoa was always going to be the starter in week one.
11: You know, unless Tua just, like, takes the job and runs with it and they win a bunch of games, I believe we'll see Penix at some point this year.
14: Tua was better than people have led on the media. I think they're pretty happy with him. They were fine with Tua. They thought he did a good job. Penix also did not have a chance to really distinguish himself. And I think that Penix at some point in time, you're probably sooner rather than later, will get his crack and get his turn to be the starter.
0: Sooner rather than later, it's week one of the NFL. Pro football finally returning this week. Every team in the NFL now has a starting quarterback, at least for week one. Falcons naming Tua Tagovailoa as their starter for the matchup against the Steelers. ESPN's Dan Graziano.
15: Tua Tagovailoa did not have a great camp or preseason, and the Falcons did start to work Michael Penix Jr. into practice more in recent weeks. It just, as you said, didn't get to a point where they feel like he's ready. He's coming off of the third ACL reconstruction of his lifetime, and he knows how it feels to rehab this injury, and he didn't feel like he was at a point where he could push it to a game. So, again, he could play well enough. If they win, he plays well enough. He could roll as the starter for the foreseeable future. If not, the Falcons probably do want to get a look at Penix at some point this year. It's the third year. It's a new regime there, and they may have to make some long-term decisions about the quarterback position. So I would say, unless Tua really plays lights out and they win a lot of games, you'll see Penix at some point this season.
0: Penix won't be seen in week one. He'll be inactive. When will he be ready?
16: As of right now, like, I feel like it's still things that, you know, I want to get better at. I'm sorry. Nice. You know, obviously, just having that week of practice felt real good. I felt real comfortable, confident. But we still got a little bit of ways to go.
22: What hurdles do you have to clear, do you think?
16: Strength-wise, I want to be stronger. I want to be stronger. I want to be able to be out there and give the team 100%. And if I don't feel like I can do that, I don't want to. That's not fair for this team. That's not fair for this organization. I want to make sure whenever I am out there, I'm 100%. And there's no doubt in my mind that, you know, I trust my knee and I trust to go out there and help this team win a football game.
0: Michael Penix, be ready at some point, but for now, Tua Tagovailoa getting the start for the Falcons for week one. Straight ahead, the win streaks continue. SportsCenter All Night continues. It's ESPN Radio.
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13: That's it.
10: Sasha Zverev is through in straights. Had to battle in the third against the game opponent in that third set, Luciano Dardari.
0: But he wins the third set tiebreaker and wins in straight sets. Zverev, the men's number one seed, is into the quarterfinals. Fifth career U.S. Open quarterfinal appearance for him. He's the first German man to reach all four major quarterfinals in a year in the Open era. On the women's side, the two seed advances relatively easily.
10: Talk about a statement performance from Elena Rybakina, who knocks out the two-time US Open champion Naomi Osaka out here on Armstrong in just 66 minutes.
0: Rybakina wins 1-4 to eliminate Osaka, and Rybakina is now into the quarterfinals, first career US Open quarterfinal appearance. Also moving into the quarters, the women's four seed.
18: Beautifully finished. Coco Gauff elevates, finds her best level here so far, and she's in the final eight.
0: Coco Gauff also advancing 1-4 on Monday. Third major quarterfinal appearance in a year for the first time in her career. She has nine straight set wins. Longest streak of her career, as on Labor Day, she wins 1-4, beating Iva Jovic.
19: Honestly, I think I just got a lot more looks on break points. I mean, I had a couple in the beginning of the second set. I think the difference was just finally capitalizing on those break point opportunities. And honestly, there was one game where I felt like I was running a marathon. So but that one got me through. That was like probably the first time I was out of breath on court in a long time.
21: When players are trying to go deep in majors, typically they want to get better with each round. So far here in New York, did you feel like that was the best match you've played from a level standpoint?
19: I mean, I think the one against Paula was pretty good too, but definitely these are out of the four, I think these are the top two. I thought I served really well. Eva's a great returner. She's known to break people a lot. So, you know, I was not too frustrated when I got broken. And honestly, the last game was a big improvement. I needed that because against Paula, I was up 5-4 serving for it and it got away. So I'm glad that I was able to learn from that experience.
0: Goff with 20 straight sets won dating back to her opening match at Cincinnati. She's now into the quarterfinals at the U.S. Open. SportsCenter All Night, ESPN Radio. To the diamond, Phillies and Braves. This one was a pitcher's duel.
4: And he swings with the first pitch and hits it in the air. Shallow left, Brandon Marsh coming in. He's got it. A complete game, two-hit shutout for Jesus Luzardo. And the Philadelphia Phillies split the four-game set with the Atlanta Braves. They win this afternoon 1-0. A virtuoso performance from Luzardo to put his team four back in the NL East.
0: Phillies with the 1-0 win. Luzardo going the distance. First career complete game and complete game shutout. You heard it here on ESPN Radio. Mike Farron, Doug Glanville have the call for us. Mike?
4: Jay, thank you. Doug, what a performance today by Jesus Luzardo. He has been arguably the best pitcher of the National League since June 10th. He's led them at ERA, but this was virtuoso today.
6: Well, we've known the run he has been on, and it has been next level, but to get the one walk, 12 strikeout performance, the one walk, by the way, appearing in the ninth to Ronald Acuna Jr., just shows like the balance between dominance and the command that's coming with it. You know, he's got the four-seam fastball working the top of the zone, a little run to it away from righties, and then the sweeper going the opposite direction, and he's got so many hitters baffled. So there was a lot of confidence in the Phillies. They let him run him out there in the ninth inning. They watched the pitch count. They felt confident. Seemed like Duran was, you know, kind of been pitching a couple days in a row. They didn't want him to go that third day. So they went with him, and Luzardo delivered on some big pitches when he needed it.
4: Not a single runner reaching second base for Atlanta in this one. And the big blow, of course, one of the stars for the Phillies, and Kyle Schwarber. We had talked on Saturday about him scuffling coming into that series. Homered, reached base four times that day. Homered again on Sunday. And then today, the game winner with two outs and two strikes in the eighth inning off one of the top relievers of the NL.
6: You know, part of it is you know that when your pitcher is pitching well like Luzardo, you're saying, if we can just get one across. And Fuentes, look, he's got an invisible fastball, so understands why he went to it. But it's like, do you want to get beat by Kyle Schwarber when you're having a scuffling, inconsistent Trey Turner on deck? So he went after him because he'd gotten the fastball by him earlier in that at-bat, but then Schwarber made the in-game in-at-bat adjustment and took him deep, and that's all they needed.
4: He doesn't hit any cheapies, does he? Oh, that went to the first row of the second deck.
6: Yeah, just crushed that ball.
4: 1-0. Philadelphia beats Atlanta. They split the four-game set. The Phillies four games behind Atlanta in the NL East with 18 to play, and these two will meet again next weekend in Atlanta. Now for Doug Glanville, I'm Mike Farron right here in your home for every game of the postseason, Major League Baseball on ESPN Radio and the ESPN app. Now let's get back to Jay Reynolds in the studio.
0: All right, Mike, Braves fall to three games behind the Brewers for the best record of the National League. Brewers a 4-3 win over the Cubs. 11th win when they trail entering the eighth inning. Phillies, meanwhile, tied with the Cubs for the top NL wild card spot. Longest active win streak in baseball belongs to a couple of teams, one of which is the Dodgers.
7: The 1-0 pitch. Hernandez laces it left field, gone into the Dodger pen. The Teo laser show rolls on, absolutely tattooed a three-run blast into the Dodger bullpen to make it 5-1.
0: AM 570 LA Sports. Dodgers a 6-3 win over the Reds for their fifth consecutive win. Red Sox also have five consecutive wins. They beat the Angels 5-2. Second time they've reached 80 wins after being 14 games below 500 during the season. What a finish we had in Tallahassee. That's next. SportsCenter All Night continues. It's ESPN Radio.
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0: Yankees are getting Aaron Judge back. He's activated off the IL, expected in the lineup Tuesday against Colorado. Tua Tagovailoa named the starter for the Falcons, at least for this week. Patriots have a deal with Christian Gonzalez, just in time for the NFL season to get underway. College football season giving us a couple of surprises in week one.
25: He throws it in the middle of the field, and it's going to be picked off by a Mustang, a lateral, and it goes right into the hands of LaMondre Spencer to finish off the SMU 27-24 win at Florida State.
0: Rich Phillips from Learfield, SMU, with a field goal with 21 seconds to go, broke a 24-all tie. They get the win over the Seminoles on the road, 27-24. Eighth straight season-opening win for SMU. Kevin Jennings, the quarterback, 26 of 36, 430 yards passing. That's a career high. Three touchdown passes. Did throw a couple of picks, but SMU gets the win on the road. He also ran for 33 yards.
1: What were the unique challenges presented to you in this game?
2: Yeah, I mean, it was our first game, you know, getting to feel the little things, you know, to try to mix it up a little bit, show different coverages and all that. But we executed at the end of the game. That's when it mattered. So.
1: How much adjustments did you have to make in the context of this game with everything going on?
2: Yeah, truly a lot. You know, we didn't have the iPads on the sideline, so we couldn't, you know, see what they was doing off the, on the fly and all that stuff. So it was kind of difficult, but, you know, we responded well and, you know, we ended the game.
1: They say great teams find a way to win.
2: Right.
1: How did you find a way to win this one?
2: You know, just stay going. You know, you're going to make mistakes, you know, first game of the year. So you're going to make mistakes, just bounce back from it and keep going.
1: I'll tell you what, I'll never forget tonight. What will stand out to you about what transpired this evening?
2: Man, the dub.
1: Really?
2: You know, it's amazing to get the dub. You know, win by 1 point, no matter what it is. It's amazing to get a dub like this on the road. At Florida State, great tradition, so I'm just truly happy to get this dub.
0: Jennings with two touchdown passes when under duress. Last season, he led FBS with 14 touchdowns when pressured and gets a couple on Labor Day with the win on the road at Florida State. His coach, Red Lashley.
3: Kevin played awesome. I mean, he was in control, threw for 430. He ran it when he needed to. Things broke down. He made play. Think of the last third and 11. Third and one, we get the hold. They cover it. He scrambles, and Chunky just turns it up. And, I mean, just he's a player, man. So really proud of him. And proud of our guys for just finding a way to win. That's all that really matters.
0: SMU gets the 27-24 win after having to wait an hour and 40 minutes because of the game was delayed because of a power outage, the transformer, near the stadium. Sports Center All Night, ESPN Radio.
5: This can't be a surprise. Look, 51-10. Dabo had to know that they were going to get trucked.
8: Is Dabo the right leader of this team? It's a fair question to ask.
17: It is over for Dabo Sweeney. He is no more. The game has passed him by.
0: Clemson losing.

0: good. And how about Sam Levitt? That foot is fully healthy. The escapability was off the charts, and he ran that offense like he'd been running it for multiple years in just his first game. That was as good a showing as I saw from anybody in college football in week one.
1: On the other side of the coin, there's Clemson. It wasn't that long ago Clemson was at the top of the football world, but hard times lately for the Tigers and their coach, Dabo Swinney, failing to live up to expectations. Earlier on ESPN Radio, our Mia O'Brien.
2: Is this finally the straw that breaks the camel's back and either A, forces Dabo to adapt and truly lean into the transfer portal and NIL? Because he got out-rostered. It's as simple as that.
3: That's a really good way to word it, by the way.
2: There were more Johnnies and Joes. It wasn't so much that they got out-muscled. It wasn't that they got out-coached. They got out-rostered on Saturday. And so, is this the pivot point where Dabo has to adapt? Or is this the pivot point where Clemson says, we have to move on without Dabo Swinney?
3: How is there not a person in his corner that's whispering in his ear?
2: We hung the banner here on Unsportsmanlike last week because Dabo took 10 transfers this year. That's a new record comparatively to the 5 transfers he took combined in the 5 previous seasons. I think right now the bigger pivot point for me is that technically Clemson does have a GM, Jordan Sorrells. There is someone else who technically has roster control besides Dabo, but it is not in the same vein as, say, the University of Florida, where Dave Caldwell, formerly the GM of the Jaguars, is the one actually at the controller. John Sumrall focuses what's on the grass. Dave focuses on the roster itself, ensuring everyone is being compensated fairly and also making sure that you are keeping pace with the talent pool across the rest of the landscape. And that is where I think this is the pivot point. And it's not going to be week 2. It's probably not going to be till after the season. But even if Clemson was to continue down the hole that they found themselves in last year, Dabo is not going anywhere. But changes will need to be made in terms of the actual infrastructure.
1: Clemson blown out by LSU. Just one of the storylines we had on Labor Day weekend.
4: Underwood takes the snap. He's going to let it go. This one's coming down in the end zone. It is caught! Touchdown!
5: This game will go down in history, Michigan history. I don't know if it's in a positive way, but it'll go down in history for certain.
1: Michigan comes away with the win after getting the do-over to beat Western Michigan. ESPN's Heather Dinich.
6: When you look at the NCAA rule and you look at the film and you see number 18's foot go out of bounds, the rule is if the ball touches a player who's out of bounds, the clock stops. The officials did the job they are told to do with the information they have and the replay system available to them. They made the right call. That was not a human error. The problem here is the technology. Everyone wants someone to blame. But what's at the biggest fault here is the fact that what people saw at home is not what the officials saw. The officials did their job, and they made the right call. Fans can't understand it, and I certainly don't blame them because they didn't see what the officials saw.
1: Technology aside for the moment, what about the performance we had from Michigan in such a tight game?
6: Well, I think we'll have a bigger answer to that question on Saturday after Oklahoma comes to town. That's where I'm going next. And, you know, John Mateer is lighting it up. I mean, albeit against a lesser opponent for sure. But if Michigan plays the way it did, they're not going to keep up with them for the first 5 minutes of the game, let alone for 4 quarters. So I think it could be a long year if they don't figure it out at quarterback. I know that Whittingham came out earlier today, said he's sticking with Underwood as his starter. But you got to play better than that. I mean, anyone watching that could tell you that for sure.
1: And with Labor Day behind us, we're looking forward to week 2 of the college football season and that huge showdown between Ohio State and Texas. ESPN analyst Jimbo Fisher and E.J. Manuel.
7: Naturally, everybody's going to think about the quarterback matchup between Stan and Arch, but for me, it's in the trenches. And really, it's Ohio State's run defense against Texas's run offense. Now, Texas went into the portal. They got Relique Brown. They got Hollywood Smothers, two key pieces, and also Arch can run too. But if you looked at Ohio State's defensive front last week, they gave up 45 rushing yards to Ball State. Now, I understand it's Ball State, but that's still pretty impressive to me. So I think the front seven of Ohio State potentially could set the tone, especially on the road, and that changes the time of possession game too.
8: And what I want to do, can they do it without having to bunch the box. Because if they do, Cam Coleman and Ryan Wingo can fly.
7: Yep.
8: And then you've got big plays coming there. So if they can do it from a two deep, from a

0: two shell and play it man up and play them like they did last year, that's one thing. But if you start bunching that box, they got two wide outs. I know Smith's on the other side, but Cam Coleman and Ryan Wingo are the real deal. Yeah. And they can get plays down the field that way. And if they force them out, can they run the box? Then they can run the football. Because, like you say, Smothers and Malik Brown are talented guys. So it's going to be, it should be a heck of a game. It should be a great chess match. Yeah.
1: Ohio State and Texas, week two of the college football season. We will see it Saturday on ABC. Sports Center all night, ESPN Radio.
2: The Falcons quarterback battle, that's finally becoming a battle. Michael Penix Jr. has finally been cleared to practice.
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4: This is not a competition, so I would be shocked if Tua Tagovailoa is not the starter opening day.
1: Tua Tagovailoa is indeed the starter for opening day. That's the key. He's the week one starter. Falcons coach Kevin Stefanski.
5: Report Tua will start. Cooper Rush will be the backup. Mike Penix will be inactive. Really, really proud of those guys. And I told them this morning, I think those guys have worked like crazy all offseason. And they've pushed each other and they've supported each other. And that's what we'll do for Tua. We'll continue to support him and understand that this is a collective group that is constantly looking to help each other. So really enjoy that group, proud of them for what they've done, what they've been able to accomplish, and continue to obviously move forward and help our football team this week versus a very good opponent.
1: Tua gets the start against Pittsburgh for week number one. For now, earlier on ESPN Radio, our Jonathan Zaslow.
6: There is no other way to look at this other than they desperately wanted Michael Penix Jr. to be ready for week number one. And apparently Penix told Stefanski this week he's not where he needs to be. He's not where he wants to be to start the season. And as a result, now Stefanski had to make the actual decision, which is we're going with Tua.
7: First of all, I don't know if there's a head coach in the NFL more equipped to handle a messy quarterback room than the guy, Kevin Stefanski, who comes to Atlanta from Cleveland. Second of all, saying that you have blinders on in regards to who's going to be your starting quarterback after week one, Tua's got to be like, come on, man, can you just at least back me up a little bit on this one? I don't disagree with what Kevin's saying. I get it, but man, what a messy situation for the Falcons, knowing that your starting quarterback isn't actually your starting quarterback, and you don't know when your starting quarterback is even going to come back, and when Penix does come back, will he survive? Will Tua survive even through the Steelers game? I mean, this is going to be a week-to-week, day-to-day situation.
6: Tua did not win this starting quarterback job. He did not win the job. He's dinking and dunking in front of the line of scrimmage, which is exactly what we saw here last season in Miami. He is not the same quarterback that he used to be. Every pass needs to be 2 to 3 yards. You can't make big plays like that. And the reason that he does that is because he's scared of getting hit. So he has to release the ball immediately. And if the very first option is not available, then it's panic time. And he's never been good at improvising, but once you don't have that first option available, panic time sets in, and, you know, it's sack, or it's a fumble, or it's an interception. This is not a good player anymore. Michael Penix will absolutely be the starting quarterback when he's ready to go. And you'd be, okay, well, Zaslow, what if, you know, what if in week number one this weekend, what if Tua plays great? He won't. He's not going to play well against this Steeler defense, because he's not a good quarterback anymore. And matter of fact, I'm going to continue saying, I wasn't sure Tua was going to make the team. I'm still not sure he's going to be on this team by the end of the season. I'm not sure that he's a quarterback in the NFL any longer, and I think you're going to see a lot of that this weekend. I can't make the rationalization that a team is happy with the quarterback, but yet waited longer than anyone in the league to name him the actual starter, and the guy apparently you were deciding with is not available to play this weekend.
1: See what happens down the road for the Falcons. NFL season kicks off on Wednesday. Patriots, Seahawks in Seattle. New England reaching a deal with cornerback Christian Gonzalez. 4-year, $135 million. $102 of that million is guaranteed. The agreement ahead of Wednesday's regular season opener. Gonzalez was the number 17 pick in 2023. He was eligible for an extension for the first time this offseason. He's been a full participant in training camp until he suffered a leg injury August 10th, practicing one-on-one with receiver A.J. Brown. Contract extension hovered over the team for months, now has the agreement. Both teams, though, are a little banged up, like Patriots running back Travion Henderson, ESPN's Dan Graziano.
8: It doesn't look great, but it's not. They're not. It's not over yet. He hasn't practiced in really 2 full weeks, and that includes today. But they didn't rule him out. They did have a backup offensive lineman that they ruled out, said he's not traveling with the team. So if Henderson is traveling with the team, that means they think there's a chance he could show him something tomorrow in a walkthrough. But it would be surprising at this point to see him in the game again. They have not ruled it out. Sticking on the ankle theme, Seattle's do-it-all safety linebacker, et cetera, Nick Emanuori, he had ankle surgery a couple of months ago. He's still working his way back from that. Been a limited participant in practice in recent days. Still sounds unlikely he'll be ready to go in time for the game on Wednesday night, but you know, Seattle is working him through practice and through drills to see how ready he can possibly be, a critical part of their defense.
1: Seahawks, Patriots on Wednesday. Then it's that matchup in Australia. Although Melbourne is still awaiting a team. That's next. SportsCenter All Night continues. It's ESPN Radio.
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1: 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College football is in full swing. NFL hits the ground this week. Patriots, Seahawks Wednesday. Then Thursday, Niners and Rams in Australia. Niners are in Melbourne. Rams, not yet. ESPN's Dan Graziano.
8: They're going to practice tomorrow in L.A., and then they're going to fly after that. And it gets confusing in terms of which day is which, because that's Wednesday in Australia. They'll arrive Wednesday. Look, here's the point. The Rams did the research on this, much like, you know, the 49ers obviously did to listen to Christian. They sent people out, had them record, you know, when they started to feel bad, when they started to feel better, what their sleep was like, et cetera. What they decided was a week wasn't going to be enough to get them acclimated. They're going to train where they're comfortable. They're going to arrive on basically the day before the game, let adrenaline, carry them through, and then recover on the back end. They have a home Monday night game in week two. Radically different approaches by these two teams to this unprecedented game. I can't wait to see who wins and then who is therefore proven right after one game sample.
1: The game is Thursday, 8 o'clock Eastern here in the States. That's 10 a.m. Friday morning, local time in Melbourne. Back to baseball. Yankees getting their captain back. Three-time AL MVP Aaron Judge activated from the injured list yesterday, paving the way for his return. He'll face the Rockies after sitting out more than 3 months with a fractured rib. ESPN insider Tim Kirchen.
23: They have to see how he is moving first. They have to see how far he has come. I mean, he hasn't played in months.
24: Right.
23: And to ask him to go out and play right field every day, I think is probably going to be a little bit too much. But one way or another, he's going to be in their lineup. I fully expect him to be a really good hitter, like, right away, because that's who he is. He's the best player in the American League when he's healthy. But I just have to see how much rust there is. And when you're 6'7", 282, it's a little harder to get yourself back into shape because you're so big. This game is not built for position players to be this big. But the bottom line is the Yankees can't wait to get him back, and they are a completely different offensive team when he's there.
1: Yankees atop the wild card standings in the American League, 4 games back in the AL East. AL West, Astros still lead Texas by 2. They were idle Monday. As for the wild card, Guardians cling to the third spot, losing to Baltimore 6-4. Orioles snapping a 6-game skid. Blue Jays can't take advantage. They fall to the A's 6-5. Jeff McNeil, walk-off infield single. Toronto starter Dylan Cease allowing 5 runs in 5 innings after giving up 1 earned run in his previous 7 road starts. Guardians lead Toronto by 1 for the final AL wildcard spot. Texas a game and a half back. Orioles 3 behind Cleveland. National League, Diamondbacks hang on to the third wildcard spot currently. They beat the Royals 5-4 in 10 innings in a game that was scoreless through 9. Padres stay within a half game.
25: First pitch to the right-hand hitter, grounded to shortstop. Bogarts has it rolled to him. He'll go the long way to first in time, and the ball game is over. Mason Miller saved number 34, and the Padres collect a Labor Day win over the Washington Nationals by a final of 3-2.
1: 97-3, the fan. Mason Miller saved number 34. 2 strikeouts in there. He now has 113 this season, tied with Hall of Famer Raleigh Fingers for the second most in a single season by a relief pitcher in Padres franchise history.
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22: Number 5.
1: Red Sox get a 5th straight win with a little help from the short porch in right field. WEEI.
27: 2-2 with 2 down and runners at the corners for Rutschman. Pitch.
28: Swinging a shot down the right field line. It's there, it's gone, it's hooking. Off the pole!
22: number four.
1: In Milwaukee, Jackson Churio with a go-ahead two-run single in the eighth, and then defense in the ninth. WTMJ.
2: McGill's 1-1. Hit off the end of the bat. Shallow left. Churio is diving, and he caught it. Game over. Jackson Churio comes up with a sliding catch. He takes a bullpen away from Seiya Suzuki. And the Brewers hang on to a 4-3 victory over the Cubs.
22: Number three.
1: Defense wins games. So does offense. San Francisco Giants in the 11th. KNBR.
3: Big chopper headed into left field and going back for it. The shortstop, he gloves it on a hop and has no play to make, and the game is over. That was a pitch that was up. It was on at the belt, and he still hit it on the ground on one gigantic hop, and that is how they win this one in the 11th inning.
22: Number two.
1: Phillies get a complete game shutout from Jesus Luzardo, but you also need runs to win, and his teammate helped out with that, as we heard here on ESPN Radio.
4: Swing a high fly ball, deep right field. Kyle Schwarber does it again. First row of the second deck, his 43rd of the year, and Philadelphia takes a 1-0 lead in the bottom of the eighth.
22: Number one.
1: College football, SMU goes to Tallahassee and knocks off the Seminoles. Rich Phillips, Learfield.
5: Nick Reed, last year's FCS All-American kicker from New Hampshire, is on for a 20-yard field goal to try to take the lead against Florida State. Snap back, hold down, kick on the way, and it is good! And SMU takes the lead, 27-24, with 21 seconds to play.
1: SMU perhaps putting themselves on the radar for the college football playoff after week one. Ditto for Boise State, even though they ultimately lose by a touchdown at number two, Oregon. Ducks escape with a win. Notre Dame dominant, at least in the second half, in their win over Wisconsin. LSU just plain dominant. More on that next. 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It's ESPN Radio.
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35: Coming up on SportsCenter All Night. 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
36: 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To the five. Use the shoulder. In physicality. Running over defenders into the end zone.
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1: 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Monday, of course, being Labor Day, and what better way to spotlight the labor folks than have everything in their hands. Been a long weekend full of college football. Florida State, SMU being the primetime matchup for Labor Day, but just before kickoff.
40: Turn off the lights. Light a candle.
1: A candle's not really practical, but neither is playing football in a dark stadium. Power outage in Tallahassee, a transformer going out on the west side of the stadium, so we waited for nearly 2 hours while crews worked on the issue. When they did start, not everything was restored. Scoreboard wasn't functioning. No replay reviews available. Time was being kept on the field. But they played. And as for the game itself, national spotlight on the ACC. Seminoles hosting SMU. And it would mean something.
41: It is massive for Florida State here tonight. I mean, this is a fan base that is looking for a team that's going to win football games. Back-to-back losing seasons, just not good enough. All the country here to watch tonight on Monday night. A very good SMU team coming in. I mean, it is vital that Florida State performs well.
1: ESPN analyst Dusty Dvorak, who was on the call in Tallahassee, Seminoles needing a good showing. Yet they were trailing early. SMU first on the board with a touchdown on their second drive. Florida State would answer with a 13-play touchdown drive of their own. But SMU scores another 10 points in the second quarter. They led 17-10. At halftime, third quarter, Florida State punts on its first two drives, but the second one is muffed by the Mustangs. So the Seminoles recover at the 30. Seminole fans, though, a little antsy to see the team taking advantage.
42: Fourth down and two. Play of the night for Florida State. Late in the third. And now a timeout by the Seminoles with a play clock down to 5. More boos raining down from the fans at Doak Campbell. Directed at their head coach.
1: Seminoles come out of the timeout, though. They ultimately get the touchdown. Then came the fourth quarter. SMU was not done.
43: Let's look for Florida State. Here they come. Jennings delivers. Quickly caught. First down at the 30. Still going across the 35-40. Still going. Breaking a tackle to the 30, to the 20, to the 10. Touchdown, Yannick Smith. what a play to Yannick Smith, the ECU transfer. Just a quick little slant against pressure by Kevin Jennings, and Smith makes the rest happen.
1: Turns into a 79-yard touchdown strike for SMU. Big play for them, but FSU responds.
0: Third and eight at our own four at the SMU 41-yard line. Daniels is under pressure, under duress, flips it down the flat, caught. Singleton up the far sideline, 20, 50, 10, 5 over the 2-1. There he goes. Sweet feet. Just trot in there, baby. Touchdown, Florida State. Touchdown, FSU.
2: Let's go, baby.
1: Florida State able to respond and tie the game at 24. SMU intercepted on its ensuing possession, but the Seminoles were forced to punt on their possession. And then SMU follows with a 9-play drive.
43: Morgan Trimmett, the snapper. Wade McSperrin is the holder. And Nick Reed, last year's FCS All-American kicker from New Hampshire, is on for a 20-yard field goal to try to take the lead against Florida State. Chat back, hold down, kick on the way, and it is good! And SMU takes the lead, 27-24, with 21 seconds to play.
1: And that would give Florida State 21 seconds with which to work. But it would come down to what our Scott Van Pelt calls the old pitchy-pitchy woo-woo.
43: SMU has three guys beyond midfield already, two more at the 40. And Daniels brings it down. He's going to run. Are they going to try to run a hook and ladder play here or something? He keeps running. Now he throws a lateral back to Deuce Robinson, who throws it in the middle of the field, and it's going to be picked off by a Mustang. A lateral, and it goes right into the hands of LaModrick Spencer to finish off the SMU 27-24 win at Florida State.
1: Rich Phillips from Learfield. Florida State calls on the Seminole Sports Network as the Seminoles lose at home. SMU comes in, gets the 27-24 win in Tallahassee. Kevin Jennings shaking off a couple of interceptions, and SMU gets the win, capped by Nick Reed's 20-yard field goal with 21 seconds to go. ESPN analyst Dusty Dvorak.
3: Well, I like the way they move the football, to be honest with you, Scott. Almost 600 yards of offense on the road against Florida State. So Kevin Jennings had a ton of success tonight. He's got to take better care of the football. If you win a football game and essentially you're minus four in the turnovers, I know in the pitchy-pitchy woo-woo they count that as a Florida State turnover, but it was 4-0.
4: Yep.
3: And you win that game, that's impressive. You don't typically win that. I think teams are 1-4, 1-40, minus four last year in the turnover department. Yeah, their secondary looks better. Ashton Daniels had struggles, never really pushed the ball down the field. So, here's the thing. Look, Rhett Lashley's done a tremendous job now, 15-2 in ACC play since they've moved to this league. And they've got a mantra. It was, blue blood, they had crossed out, and it's new blood. They want to show the country that they're here, they're for real, and they're looking to stay on the top of the ACC and the top of college football. They knew it was going to be tough. They knew it was going to be hard. They just knew they had to find a way to win this game, and that's exactly what they did here tonight.
1: SMU with the 27-24 win, their eighth straight season opening win, longest streak since winning 15 straight in the 70s and 80s. SportsCenter All Night, ESPN Radio.
5: This can't be a surprise. Look, 51-10. Dabo had to know that they were going to get trucked.
7: Is Dabo the right leader of this team? It's a fair question to ask.
8: It is over for Dabo Swinney. He is no more. The game has passed him by.
1: The SMU win at Florida State, one of a few notable moments over the Labor Day weekend. We had Michigan winning on a do-over. Notre Dame maybe sending a message. And, of course, LSU blowing out Clemson 51-10. Earlier on ESPN Radio, our Andre Snellings.
9: I was struck coming into the game, before the game even started, Dabo Swinney was asked about LSU was potentially looking past Clemson. And Dabo's response was to get indignant. He was like, nobody would ever look past Clemson or overlook Clemson. You know, we've got too many wins, too many championships. You know, we're going to get everybody's best game because we're Clemson. And at the time, I was thinking, I don't know that that's certainly not how I look at this Clemson program anymore. I'm not Deshaun Watson's not walking through that door. You know, Trevor Lawrence isn't walking through that door. And so I don't see them that way anymore, even before they got blown out. And then, of course, they got on the field and got shellacked. And I think that if anybody wasn't didn't have their eyes open as to what Clemson's become. I think after that game, the whole nation was like, oh, yeah, they're not them anymore. That wasn't a game that said, okay, these are two powerhouse major programs, and one just got the better of the other that day. This was Clemson didn't have any business on the field with LSU. And that has to reflect on their head coach, Dabo Swinney, particularly because he was so vocal about being the last hard line about, you know, he's not using the transfer portal and he would retire before he ever paid players. Well, that's the game today. And if you're not going to do that, then ultimately your team ends up looking like it looked on Saturday night. He's still in his coaching prime, so to speak. It's just that the game changed. And if you just fundamentally are not, in your heart, you don't feel like this is the way that you want to coach a program, it's going to be hard to just switch that in midstream, even after it's become clear that your way's not working.
1: Clemson going under the microscope with the way in which it lost to LSU this week. Clemson under the microscope, a lot of folks looking with some side eye at Michigan, the way that game ended. Wolverines get the Hail Mary on the do-over to beat Western Michigan. Earlier on the Pat McAfee Show, or Reese Davis.
4: I understand everybody wants to get it right. And I understand 18's foot was out of bounds, and technically the clock is over when, you know, when someone who's been out of bounds touches the ball. But there are a couple of things here. One, I feel like there ought to be a natural conclusion to a play that we get to before we start splitting hairs over a clock. But even bigger than that, we can't have some secret synchronized clock and cameras that nobody knows about. There has to be one clock now, and then present it to the television audience. And in addition to that, let's hear what, if we're going to get down to this kind of thing and super synchronized secret strobe synced clocks, I need to hear what everybody's talking about in real time when it happens.
1: A lot of folks talking about the Michigan ending. A lot of folks talking about what we saw out of Ole Miss. They outlast Louisville 41-38. ESPN analyst Dusty Dvorak.
41: Trinidad Chambliss is just as special this year as we saw him last year down the stretch in the playoffs. So from that perspective, I have no concern whatsoever. He was masterful, dropping dimes all over the field, pushing the football down the field with accuracy, precision, the escapability, all still there. But defensively, blown coverages on the back end, poor tackling. He's got to have Pete Golding very frustrated. You escape Nashville with a victory. But as you look forward just a couple of weeks with that LSU offense coming to town, they better get some things figured out and figured out very quickly.
1: Speaking of things coming at us quickly, on to week two, and we've got that huge matchup, Ohio State and Texas this week. ESPN's Heather Dinich.
6: I'm expecting 500 NFL scouts.
9: I think your expectation will be right.
0: You might be short 100.
6: It is going to be a showcase of NFL talent all over that field. It is going to be awesome. I hope the game lives up to the hype because these are two uber talented teams. And, you know, one of the things that I've noticed that I've said before is that one of the biggest reasons both of them are national title contenders is because their best players aren't even their Heisman Trophy candidate quarterbacks. You know, you look at Ohio State, Julian saying Jeremiah Smith to me is the best player on that team. You look at Arch Manning, Heisman Trophy candidate, best player is Colin Simmons on the defensive line, probably the top player in the SEC to be drafted out of there. So, you know, these guys have talent all over the field. But Sark said this after the game, if they don't shore some things up on their offensive line and run the ball a little bit better, it's going to be tricky. They went through some growing pains, I think, on the O-line. But Arch Manning is just, he grew up in front of a college football audience through the back half of last season, played extremely well, and I expect him to continue that.
1: Ohio State, Texas, Saturday, 7:30 Eastern. We'll see it on ABC. Right now, SportsCenter all night.
10: Tua will start.
11: Tua Tagovailoa was always going to be the starter in week one.
10: Yeah, unless Tua just like takes the job and runs with it and they win a bunch of games, I believe we'll see Penix at some point this year.
12: Tua was better than people have led on the media. They're pretty happy with him. They were fine with Tua. They thought he did a good job. Penix also did not have a chance to really distinguish himself. And I think that Penix at some point in time, you're probably sooner rather than later, will get his crack and get his turn to be the starter.
1: Sooner rather than later, it's week one of the NFL. Pro Football finally returning this week. Every team in the NFL now has a starting quarterback, at least for week one. Falcons naming Tua Tagovailoa as their starter for the matchup against the Steelers. ESPN's Dan Graziano.
13: Tua Tagovailoa did not have a great camp or preseason, and the Falcons did start to work Michael Penix Jr. into practice more in recent weeks. It just, as you said, didn't get to a point where they feel like he's ready. He's coming off of the third ACL reconstruction of his lifetime, and he knows how it feels to rehab this injury, and he didn't feel like he was at a point where he could push it to a game. So, again, he could play well enough. If they win, he plays well enough. He could roll as the starter for the foreseeable future. If not, the Falcons probably do want to get a look at Penix at some point this year. It's the third year. It's a new regime there, and they may have to make some long-term decisions about the quarterback position. So I would say, unless Tua really plays lights out and they win a lot of games, you'll see Penix at some point this season.
1: Penix won't be seen in week one. He'll be inactive. When will he be ready?
14: As of right now, like, I feel like there's still things that, you know, I want to get better at. I'm sorry. You know, obviously, just having that week of practice felt real good. I felt real comfortable, confident. But we still got a little bit of ways to go.
15: What hurdles do you have to clear, do you think?
14: Strength-wise, I want to be stronger. I want to be stronger. I want to be able to be out there and give the team 100%. And if I don't feel like I can do that, I don't want to. That's not fair for this team. That's not fair for this organization. I want to make sure whenever I am out there, I'm 100%. And there's no doubt in my mind that, you know, I trust my knee and I trust to go out there and help this team win a football game.
1: Michael Penix, be ready at some point. But for now, Tua Tagovailoa getting the start for the Falcons for week one. Straight ahead, the win streaks continue. Sports Center All Night continues. It's ESPN Radio.
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3: That's it.
4: Sasha Zverev is through in straights. Had to battle in the third against the game opponent in that third set, Luciano Dardari.
1: But he wins the third set tiebreaker and wins in straight sets. Zverev, the men's number one seed, is into the quarterfinals. Fifth career U.S. Open quarterfinal appearance for him. He's the first German man to reach all four major quarterfinals in a year in the Open era. On the women's side, the two seed advances relatively easily.
4: Talk about a statement performance from Elena Rybakina, who knocks out the two-time U.S. Open champion Naomi Osaka out here on Armstrong in just 66 minutes.
1: Rybakina wins 1-4 to eliminate Osaka, and Rybakina is now into the quarterfinals. First career U.S. Open quarterfinal appearance. Also moving into the quarters, the women's four seed.
5: Beautifully finished. Coco Gauff elevates, finds her best level here so far, and she's in the final eight.
1: Coco Gauff also advancing 1-4 on Monday. Third major quarterfinal appearance in a year for the first time in her career. She has 9 straight set wins. 9 straight set wins. Longest streak of her career, as on Labor Day, she wins 1-4, beating Iva Jovic.
7: Honestly, I think I just got a lot more looks on break points. I mean, I had a couple in the beginning of the second set. So, I think the difference was just finally capitalizing on those break point opportunities. And honestly, there was one game where I felt like I was running a marathon. So that one got me through. That was like probably the first time I was out of breath on court in a long time.
8: When players are trying to go deep in majors, typically they want to get better with each round. So far here in New York, did you feel like that was the best match you've played from a level standpoint?
7: I mean, I think the one against Paula was pretty good too, but definitely these are out of the four, I think these are the top two. I thought I served really well. Eva's a great returner. She's known to break people a lot, so I was not too frustrated when I got broken, and honestly the last game was a big improvement. I needed that because against Paula I was up 5-4 serving for it and got away, so I'm glad that I was able to learn from that experience.
1: Gauff with 20 straight sets won dating back to her opening match at Cincinnati. She's now into the quarterfinals at the U.S. Open. SportsCenter All Night, ESPN Radio. To the diamond, Phillies and Braves. This one was a pitcher's duel.
9: And he swings at the first pitch and hits it in the air. Shallow left, Brandon Marsh coming in. He's got it. A complete game, 2-hit shutout for Jesus Luzardo. And the Philadelphia Phillies split the 4-game set with the Atlanta Braves. They win this afternoon 1-0. A virtuoso performance from Luzardo to put his team 4 back in the NL East.
1: Phillies with the 1-0 win. Luzardo going the distance. First career complete game and complete game shutout. You heard it here on ESPN Radio. Mike Farron, Doug Glanville have the call for us. Mike?
26: Jay, thank you. Doug, what a performance today by Jesus Luzardo. He has been arguably the best pitcher of the National League since June 10th. He's led them at ERA, but this was virtuoso today.
27: Well, we've known the run he has been on, and it has been next level, but to get the one walk, 12 strikeout performance, the one walk, by the way, appearing in the ninth to Ronald Acuna Jr., just shows like the balance between dominance and the command that's coming with it. You know, he's got the four-seam fastball working the top of the zone, a little run to it away from righties, and then the sweeper going the opposite direction. And he's got so many hitters baffled. So there was a lot of confidence in the Phillies. They let him run him out there in the ninth inning. They watched the pitch count. They felt confident. Seemed like Duran was, you know, kind of been pitching a couple days in a row. They didn't want him to go that third day. So they went with him, and Lizardo delivered on some big pitches when he needed it.
26: Not a single runner reaching second base for Atlanta in this one. And the big blow, of course, one of the starts with Phillies and Kyle Schwarber. We had talked on Saturday about him scuffling coming into that series. Homered, reached base four times that day. Homered again on Sunday. And then today, the game winner with two outs and two strikes in the eighth inning off one of the top relievers in the NL.
27: You know, part of it is you know that when your pitcher is pitching well like Lizardo, you're saying, if we can just get one across. And Fuentes, look, he's got an invisible fastball, so he understands why he went to it. But it's like, do you want to get beat by Kyle Schwarber when you're having a scuffling, inconsistent Trey Turner on deck? So he went after him because he'd gotten the fastball by him earlier in that at-bat, but then Schwarber made the in-game in-at-bat adjustment and took him deep, and that's all they needed.
26: He doesn't hit any cheapies, does he? Oh, either. No. That went to the first row of the second deck.
27: Yeah, just crushed that ball.
26: 1-0. Philadelphia beats Atlanta. They split the four-game set. The Phillies four games behind Atlanta in the NL East with 18 to play, and these two will meet again next weekend in Atlanta. Now for Doug Glanville, I'm Mike Farron right here in your home for every game of the postseason, Major League Baseball on ESPN Radio and the ESPN app. Now let's get back to Jay Reynolds in the studio.
1: All right, Mike, Braves fall to three games behind the Brewers for the best record of the National League. Brewers a 4-3 win over the Cubs. 11th win when they trail entering the eighth inning. Phillies, meanwhile, tied with the Cubs for the top NL wild card spot. Longest active win streak in baseball belongs to a couple of teams, one of which is the Dodgers.
0: The 1-0 pitch. Hernandez laces it left field, gone into the Dodger pen. The Teo laser show rolls on. Absolutely tattooed a three-run blast into the Dodger bullpen to make it 5-1.
1: AM 570 LA Sports. Dodgers a 6-3 win over the Reds for their fifth consecutive win. Red Sox also have five consecutive wins. They beat the Angels 5-2. Second time they've reached 80 wins after being 14 games below 500 during the season. What a finish we had in Tallahassee. That's next. SportsCenter All Night continues. It's ESPN Radio.
3: Hey, this is Rich Eisen. 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So does Falcons running back Bijan Robinson. 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
1: Yankees are getting Aaron Judge back. He's activated off the IL, expected in the lineup Tuesday against Colorado. Tua Tagovailoa named the starter for the Falcons, at least for this week. Patriots have a deal with Christian Gonzalez, just in time for the NFL season to get underway. College football season giving us a couple of surprises in week one.
20: He throws it in the middle of the field, and it's going to be picked off by a Mustang, a lateral, and it goes right into the hands of LaModrick Spencer to finish off the SMU 27-24 win at Florida State.
1: Rich Phillips from Learfield, SMU, with a field goal with 21 seconds to go, broke a 24-all tie. They get the win over the Seminoles on the road, 27-24. Eighth straight season opening win for SMU. Kevin Jennings, the quarterback, 26 of 36, 430 yards passing. That's a career high. Three touchdown passes. Did throw a couple of picks, but SMU gets the win on the road. He also ran for 33 yards.
21: What were the unique challenges presented to you in this game?
22: Yeah, I mean, it was our first game, you know, getting to feel the little things, you know, to try to mix it up a little bit, show different coverages and all that. But we executed at the end of the game. That's when it mattered. So.
21: How much adjustments did you have to make in the context of this game with everything going on?
22: Yeah, truly a lot. You know, we didn't have the iPads on the sidelines, so we couldn't, you know, see what they was doing off the, on the fly and all that stuff. So it was kind of difficult, but, you know, we responded well, and, you know, we ended the game.
21: They say great teams find a way to win.
22: Right.
21: How did you find a way to win this one?
22: You know, just stay going. You know, you're going to make mistakes. You know, first game of the week. I mean, first game of the year. So you're going to make mistakes. Just bounce back from it and keep going.
21: I'll tell you what. I'll never forget tonight. What will stand out to you about what transpired this evening?
22: Man, the dub.
21: Really?
22: You know, it's amazing to get the dub. You know, win by one point no matter what it is. It's amazing to get a dub like this on the road. At Florida State, great tradition. So I'm just truly happy to get this dub.
1: Jennings with two touchdown passes when under duress. Last season, he led FBS with 14 touchdowns when pressured, and gets a couple on Labor Day with the win on the road at Florida State. His coach, Rhett Lashley.
23: Kevin played awesome. I mean, he was in control, threw for 430. He ran it when he needed to. Things broke down. He made play. Think of the last third and 11. Third and one, we get the hold. They cover it. He scrambles, and Chunky just turns it up. And, I mean, just he's a player, man. So really proud of him. And proud of our guys for just finding a way to win. That's all that really matters.
1: SMU gets the 27-24 win after having to wait an hour and 40 minutes because of the game was delayed because of a power outage, the transformer near the stadium. SportsCenter All Night, ESPN Radio.
2: This can't be a surprise. Look, 51-10. Dabo had to know that they were going to get trucked.
4: Is Dabo the right leader of this team? It's a fair question to ask.
5: It is over for Dabo Swinney. He is no more. The game has passed him by.
1: Clemson losing to LSU this week. LSU with the win in convincing fashion. ESPN analyst Dusty Dvorak.
7: They were tremendous, and I just thought they were so well prepared, so focused on the task at hand. It was both sides of the football. Let's start with the defensive side. I saw a ferocious defense flying around for Blake Baker. Veteran guys who have been there like Whit Weeks. A lot of new faces. Ty Benefield getting involved. Prince Will, Uman Mielen coming off

0: and Joes. It wasn't so much that they got out muscled. It wasn't that they got out coached. They got out rostered on Saturday. And so is this the pivot point where Dabo has to adapt? Or is this the pivot point where Clemson says we have to move on without Dabo Swinney?
1: How is there not a person in his corner that's whispering in his ear?
0: We hung the banner here on Unsportsmanlike last week because Dabo took 10 transfers this year. That's a new record comparatively to the 5 transfers he took combined in the 5 previous seasons. I think right now the bigger pivot point for me is that technically Clemson does have a GM, Jordan Sorrells. There is someone else who technically has roster control besides Dabo, but it is not in the same vein as, say, the University of Florida, where Dave Caldwell, formerly the GM of the Jaguars, is the one actually at the controller. John Sumrall focuses what's on the grass. Dave focuses on the roster itself, ensuring everyone is being compensated fairly and also making sure that you are keeping pace with the talent pool across the rest of the landscape. And that is where I think this is the pivot point. And it's not going to be week 2. It's probably not going to be till after the season. But even if Clemson was to continue down the hole that they found themselves in last year, Dabo is not going anywhere. But changes will need to be made in terms of the actual infrastructure.
2: Clemson blown out by LSU. Just one of the storylines we had on Labor Day weekend.
3: Underwood takes the snap. He's going to let it go. This one's coming down in the end zone. It is caught! Touchdown!
4: This game will go down in history, Michigan history. I don't know if it's in a positive way, but it'll go down in history for certain.
2: Michigan comes away with the win after getting the do-over to beat Western Michigan. ESPN's Heather Dinich.
5: When you look at the NCAA rule and you look at the film and you see number 18's foot go out of bounds, the rule is if the ball touches a player who's out of bounds, the clock stops. The officials did the job they are told to do with the information they have and the replay system available to them. They made the right call. That was not a human error. The problem here is the technology. Everyone wants someone to blame. But what's at the biggest fault here is the fact that what people saw at home is not what the officials saw. The officials did their job and they made the right call. Fans can't understand it, and I certainly don't blame them because they didn't see what the officials saw.
2: Technology aside for the moment, what about the performance we had from Michigan in such a tight game?
5: Well, I think we'll have a bigger answer to that question on Saturday after Oklahoma comes to town. That's where I'm going next. And, you know, John Mateer is lighting it up. I mean, albeit against a lesser opponent for sure. But if Michigan plays the way it did, they're not going to keep up with them for the first 5 minutes of the game, let alone for 4 quarters. So I think it could be a long year if they don't figure it out at quarterback. I know that Whittingham came out earlier today, said he's sticking with Underwood as his starter. But you got to play better than that. I mean, anyone watching that could tell you that for sure.
2: And with Labor Day behind us, we're looking forward to week 2 of the college football season and that huge showdown between Ohio State and Texas. ESPN analyst Jimbo Fisher and E.J. Manuel.
6: Naturally, everybody's going to think about the quarterback matchup between Sain and Arch, but for me, it's in the trenches. And really, it's Ohio State's run defense against Texas's run offense. Now, Texas went into the portal. They got Relique Brown. They got Hollywood Smothers, two key pieces, and also Arch can run too. But if you looked at Ohio State's defensive front last week, they gave up 45 rushing yards to Ball State. Now, I understand it's Ball State, but that's still pretty impressive to me. So I think the front seven of Ohio State potentially could set the tone, especially on the road, and that changes the time of possession game too.
7: And what I want to do, if can they do it without having to bunch the box? Because if they do, Cam Coleman and Ryan Wingo can fly.
6: Yep.
7: And then you got big plays coming there. So if they can do it from a two shell and play it man up and play them like they did last year, that's one thing. But if you start bunching that box, they got two wide outs. I know Smith's on the other side, but Cam Coleman and Ryan Wingo are the real deal. Yep. And they can get plays down the field that way. And if they force them out, can they run the football? Because like you say, Smothers and Malik Brown are talented guys. So it should be a heck of a game. It should be a great chess match.
6: Yeah.
2: Ohio State and Texas, week 2 of the college football season. We will see it Saturday on ABC. SportsCenter All Night, ESPN Radio.
8: The Falcons quarterback battle, that's finally becoming a battle. Michael Penix Jr. has finally been cleared to practice.
9: This is Michael Penix's job for the taking.
10: This is not a competition, so I would be shocked if Tua Tagovailoa is not the starter opening day.
2: Tua Tagovailoa is indeed the

0: starter for opening day. That's the key. He's the week one starter. Falcons coach Kevin Stefanski.
1: Report, Tua will start. Cooper Rush will be the backup. Mike Penix will be inactive. Really, really proud of those guys. And I told them this morning, I think those guys have worked like crazy all offseason, and they've pushed each other and they've supported each other. And that's what we'll do for Tua. We'll continue to support him and understand that this is a collective group that is constantly looking to help each other. So really enjoy that group, proud of them for what they've done, what they've been able to accomplish, and continue to obviously move forward and help our football team this week versus a very good opponent.
0: Tua gets the start against Pittsburgh for week number one. For now, earlier on ESPN Radio, our Jonathan Zaslow.
2: There is no other way to look at this other than they desperately wanted Michael Penix Jr. to be ready for week number one. And apparently Penix told Stefanski this week he's not where he needs to be. He's not where he wants to be to start the season. And as a result, now Stefanski had to make the actual decision, which is we're going with Tua.
3: First of all, I don't know if there's a head coach in the NFL more equipped to handle a messy quarterback room than the guy, Kevin Stefanski, who comes to Atlanta from Cleveland. Second of all, saying that you have blinders on in regards to who's going to be your starting quarterback after week one, Tua's got to be like, come on, man, can you just at least back me up a little bit on this one? I don't disagree with what Kevin's saying. I get it, but man, what a messy situation for the Falcons, knowing that your starting quarterback isn't actually your starting quarterback, and you don't know when your starting quarterback is even going to come back, and when Penix does come back, will he survive? Will Tua survive even through the Steelers game? I mean, this is going to be a week-to-week, day-to-day situation.
2: Tua did not win this starting quarterback job. He did not win the job. He's dinking and dunking in front of the line of scrimmage, which is exactly what we saw here last season in Miami. He is not the same quarterback that he used to be. Every pass needs to be 2 to 3 yards. You can't make big plays like that. And the reason that he does that is because he's scared of getting hit. So he has to release the ball immediately. And if the very first option is not available, then it's panic time. And he's never been good at improvising, but once you don't have that first option available, panic time sets in, and, you know, it's sack, or it's a fumble, or it's an interception. This is not a good player anymore. Michael Penix will absolutely be the starting quarterback when he's ready to go. And you'd be, okay, well, Zaslow, what if, you know, what if in week number one this weekend, what if Tua plays great? He won't. He's not going to play well against this Steeler defense because he's not a good quarterback anymore. And matter of fact, I'm going to continue saying, I wasn't sure Tua was going to make the team. I'm still not sure he's going to be on this team by the end of the season. I'm not sure that he's a quarterback in the NFL any longer, and I think you're going to see a lot of that this weekend. I can't make the rationalization that a team is happy with the quarterback, but yet waited longer than anyone in the league to name him the actual starter, and the guy apparently you were deciding with is not available to play this weekend.
0: See what happens down the road for the Falcons. NFL season kicks off on Wednesday. Patriots, Seahawks in Seattle. New England reaching a deal with cornerback Christian Gonzalez. 4-year, $135 million. $102 of that million is guaranteed. The agreement ahead of Wednesday's regular season opener. Gonzalez was the number 17 pick in 2023. He was eligible for an extension for the first time this offseason. He's been a full participant in training camp until he suffered a leg injury August 10th. Practicing one-on-one with receiver A.J. Brown. Contract extension. Hovered over the team for months. Now has the agreement. Both teams, though, are a little banged up, like Patriots running back Travion Henderson, ESPN's Dan Graziano.
4: It doesn't look great, but it's not. It's not over yet. He hasn't practiced in really 2 full weeks, and that includes today. But they didn't rule him out. They did have a backup offensive lineman that they ruled out, said he's not traveling with the team. So if Henderson is traveling with the team, that means they think there's a chance he could show him something tomorrow in a walkthrough. But it would be surprising at this point to see him in the game again. They have not ruled it out. Sticking on the ankle theme, Seattle's do-it-all safety linebacker, etc., Nick Emanwari, he had ankle surgery a couple of months ago. He's still working his way back from that. Been a limited participant in practice in recent days. Still sounds unlikely he'll be ready to go in time for the game on Wednesday night, but You know, Seattle is working him through practice and through drills to see how ready he can possibly be, a critical part of their defense.
0: Seahawks Patriots on Wednesday. Then it's that matchup in Australia. Although Melbourne is still awaiting a team. That's next. SportsCenter All Night continues at ESPN Radio.
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0: 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College football is in full swing. NFL hits the ground this week. Patriots, Seahawks Wednesday. Then Thursday, Niners and Rams in Australia. Niners are in Melbourne. Rams, not yet. ESPN's Dan Graziano.
4: They're going to practice tomorrow in L.A., and then they're going to fly after that. And it gets confusing in terms of which day is which, because that's Wednesday in Australia. They'll arrive Wednesday. Look, here's the point. The Rams did the research on this, much like, you know, the 49ers obviously did to listen to Christian. They sent people out, had them record, you know, when they started to feel bad, when they started to feel better, what their sleep was like, et cetera. What they decided was a week wasn't going to be enough to get them acclimated. They're going to train where they're comfortable. They're going to arrive on basically the day before the game, let adrenaline carry them through, and then recover on the back end. They have a home Monday night game in week two. Radically different approaches by these two teams to this unprecedented game. I can't wait to see who wins and then who is therefore proven right after one game sample.
0: The game is Thursday, 8 o'clock Eastern here in the States. That's 10 a.m. Friday morning, local time in Melbourne. Back to baseball. Yankees getting their captain back. Three-time AL MVP Aaron Judge activated from the injured list yesterday, paving the way for his return. He'll face the Rockies after sitting out more than 3 months with a fractured rib. ESPN insider Tim Kirchen.
19: They have to see how he is moving first. They have to see how far he has come. I mean, he hasn't played in months.
20: Right.
19: And to ask him to go out and play right field every day, I think is probably going to be a little bit too much. But one way or another, he's going to be in their lineup. I fully expect him to be a really good hitter, like, right away, because that's who he is. He's the best player in the American League when he's healthy. But I just have to see how much rust there is. And when you're 6'7", 282, it's a little harder to get yourself back into shape because you're so big. This game is not built for position players to be this big. But the bottom line is the Yankees can't wait to get him back, and they are a completely different offensive team when he's there.
0: Yankees atop the wild card standings of the American League, 4 games back in the AL East. AL West, Astros still lead Texas by 2. They were idle Monday. As for the wild card, Guardians cling to the third spot, losing to Baltimore 6-4. Orioles snapping a 6-game skid. Blue Jays can't take advantage. They fall to the A's 6-5. Jeff McNeil, walk-off infield single. Toronto starter Dylan Cease allowing 5 runs in 5 innings after giving up 1 earned run in his previous 7 road starts. Guardians lead Toronto by 1 for the final AL wildcard spot. Texas a game and a half back. Orioles 3 behind Cleveland. National League, Diamondbacks hang on to the third wildcard spot currently. They beat the Royals 5-4 in 10 innings in a game that was scoreless through 9. Padres stay within a half game.
21: First pitch to the right-hand hitter, grounded to shortstop. Bogarts has it rolled to him. He'll go the long way to first in time, and the ball game is over. Mason Miller saved number 34, and the Padres collect a Labor Day win over the Washington Nationals by a final of 3-2.
0: 97-3, the fan. Mason Miller saved number 34. 2 strikeouts in there. He now has 113 this season, tied with Hall of Famer Raleigh Fingers for the second most in a single season by a relief pitcher in Padres franchise history.
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23: How good is that? Are you not entertained?
22: Number 5.
0: Red Sox get a 5th straight win with a little help from the short porch in right field. WEEI.
24: 2-2 with 2 down and runners at the corners for Rutschman. Pitch.
25: Swinging a shot down the right field line. Hit there. It's gone. It's hooking. Off the pole.
22: Number 4.
0: In Milwaukee, Jackson Chourio with a go-ahead 2-run single in the 8th, and then defense in the 9th. WTMJ.
24: McGill's 1-1. Hit off the end of the bat. Shallow left. Chourio is diving, and he caught it. Game over. Jackson Chourio comes up with a sliding catch. Takes a blue pin away from Seiya Suzuki, and the Brewers hang on to a 4-3 victory over the Cubs.
22: Number 3.
0: Defense wins games, so does offense. San Francisco Giants in the 11th. KNBR.
26: Big chopper headed into left field and going back for it. The shortstop, he gloves it on a hop and has no play to make, and the game is over. That was a pitch that was up. It was on at the belt. And he still hit it on the ground on one gigantic hop. And that is how they win this one in the 11th inning.
22: Number two.
0: Phillies get a complete game shutout from Jesus Luzardo. But you also need runs to win. And his teammate helped out with that, as we heard here on ESPN Radio.
1: Swing a high fly ball. Deep right field. Kyle Schwarber does it again. First row of the second deck, his 43rd of the year. And Philadelphia takes a 1-0 lead in the bottom of the eighth.
22: Number one.
0: College football. SMU goes to Tallahassee and knocks off the Seminoles. Rich Phillips, Learfield.
2: Nick Reed, last year's FCS All-American kicker from New Hampshire, is on for a 20-yard field goal to try to take the lead against Florida State. Sack back, hold down, kick on the way, and it is good! And SMU takes the lead, 27-24, with 21 seconds to play.
0: SMU perhaps putting themselves on the radar for the college football playoff after week one. Ditto for Boise State, even though they ultimately lose by a touchdown at number two, Oregon. Ducks escape with a win. Notre Dame dominant, at least in the second half, in their win over Wisconsin. LSU just plain dominant. More on that next. SportsCenter All Night continues. It's ESPN Radio.
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4: 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We have a big matchup in the ACC between SMU and Florida State.
5: Daniels will keep it as an alley. To the five. Use the shoulder. In physicality. Running over defenders into the end zone.
4: The Falcons finally named their starting quarterback.
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0: What a weekend we had on the gridiron for Labor Day weekend. 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Monday, of course, being Labor Day, and what better way to spotlight the labor folks than have everything in their hands? Been a long weekend full of college football. Florida State, SMU being the primetime matchup for Labor Day, but just before kickoff.
13: Turn off the light.
0: Well, candles not really practical, but neither is playing football in a dark stadium. Power outage in Tallahassee, a transformer going out on the west side of the stadium, so we waited for nearly 2 hours while crews worked on the issue. When they did start, not everything was restored, scoreboard wasn't functioning, no replay reviews available, time was being kept on the field, but they played, and as for the game itself, national spotlight on the ACC, Seminoles hosting SMU, and it would mean something.
14: It is massive for Florida State here tonight. I mean, this is a fan base that is looking for a team that's going to win football games. Back-to-back losing seasons, just not good enough. All the country here to watch tonight on Monday night, a very good SMU team coming in. I mean, it is vital that Florida State performs well.
0: ESPN analyst Dusty Dvorak, who was on the call in Tallahassee, Seminoles needing a good showing, yet they were trailing early. SMU first on the board with a touchdown on their second drive. Florida State would answer with a 13-play touchdown drive of their own, but SMU scores another 10 points in the second quarter. They led 17-10 at halftime. Third quarter, Florida State punts on its first two drives, but the second one is muffed by the Mustangs. So the Seminoles recover at the 30. Seminole fans, though, a little antsy to see the team taking advantage.
9: Fourth down and two. Play of the night for Florida State. Late in the third. And now a timeout by the Seminoles with a play clock down to 5. More boos raining down from the fans at Doak Campbell. Directed at their head coach.
0: Seminoles come out of the timeout, though. They ultimately get the touchdown. Then came the fourth quarter. SMU was not done.
15: Let's look for Florida State. Here they come. Jennings delivers. Quickly caught. First down at the 30. Still going across the 35, 40. Still going. Breaking a tackle to the 30, to the 20, to the 10. Touchdown, Yannick Smith. What a play to Yannick Smith, the ECU transfer. Just a quick little slant against pressure by Kevin Jennings, and Smith makes the rest happen.
0: Turns into a 79-yard touchdown strike for SMU. Big play for them, but FSU responds.
16: Third and 8 at our own four at the SMU 41-yard line. Daniels is under pressure, under duress, flips it down the flat, caught. Singleton up the far sideline, 20, 50, 10, 5 over the 2-1. There he goes. Sweet feet. Just trot in there, baby. Touchdown, Florida State. Touchdown, FSU. Yeah!
17: Let's go, baby!
0: Florida State able to respond and tie the game at 24. SMU intercepted on its ensuing possession, but the Seminoles were forced to punt on their possession. And then SMU follows with a 9-play drive.
15: Morgan Trivett, the snapper. Wade McSperrin is the holder. And Nick Reed, last year's FCS All-American kicker from New Hampshire, is on for a 20-yard field goal to try to take the lead against Florida State. Chat back, hold down, kick on the way, and it is good! And SMU takes the lead, 27-24, with 21 seconds to play.
0: And that would give Florida State 21 seconds with which to work. But it would come down to what our Scott Van Pelt calls the old pitchy-pitchy woo-woo.
15: SMU has three guys beyond midfield already, two more at the 40. And Daniels brings it down. He's going to run. Are they going to try to run a hook and ladder play here or something? He keeps running. Now he throws a lateral back to Deuce Robinson, who throws it in the middle of the field, and it's going to be picked off by a Mustang. A lateral, and it goes right into the hands of LaModrick Spencer to finish off the SMU 27-24 win at Florida State.
0: Rich Phillips from Learfield. Florida State calls on the Seminole Sports Network as the Seminoles lose at home. SMU comes in, gets the 27-24 win in Tallahassee. Kevin Jennings shaking off a couple of interceptions, and SMU gets the win, capped by Nick Reed's 20-yard field goal with 21 seconds to go. ESPN analyst Dusty Dvorak.
14: Well, I like the way they move the football, to be honest with you, Scott. Almost 600 yards of offense on the road against Florida State. So Kevin Jennings had a ton of success tonight. He's got to take better care of the football. If you win a football game and essentially you're minus four in the turnovers, I know in the pitchy-pitchy woo-woo they count that as a Florida State turnover, but it was 4-0.
1: Yep.
14: And you win that game, that's impressive. You don't typically win that. I think teams are 1-4, 1-40, minus four last year in the turnover department. Yeah, their secondary looks better. Ashton Daniels had struggles, never really pushed the ball down the field. So, here's the thing. Look, Rhett Lashley's done a tremendous job now, 15-2 in ACC play since they've moved to this league. And they've got a mantra. It was, blue blood, they had crossed out, and it's new blood. They want to show the country that they're here, they're for real, and they're looking to stay on the top of the ACC and the top of college football. They knew it was going to be tough. They knew it was going to be hard. They just knew they had to find a way to win this game, and that's exactly what they did here tonight.
0: SMU with the 27-24 win, their eighth straight season opening win, longest streak since winning 15 straight in the 70s and 80s. SportsCenter All Night, ESPN Radio.
2: This can't be a surprise. Look, 51-10. Dabo had to know that they were going to get trucked.
3: Is Dabo the right leader of this team? It's a fair question to ask.
6: It is over for Dabo. He is no more. The game has passed him by.
0: The SMU win at Florida State, one of a few notable moments over the Labor Day weekend. We had Michigan winning on a do-over. Notre Dame maybe sending a message. And, of course, LSU blowing out Clemson 51-10. Earlier on ESPN Radio, our Andre Snellings.
10: I was struck coming into the game, before the game even started, Dabo Swinney was asked about LSU was potentially looking past Clemson. And Dabo's response was to get indignant. He was like, nobody would ever look past Clemson or overlook Clemson. You know, we've got too many wins, too many championships. You know, we're going to get everybody's best game because we're Clemson. And at the time, I was thinking, I don't know that that's certainly not how I look at this Clemson program anymore. I'm not Deshaun Watson's not walking through that door. You know, Trevor Lawrence isn't walking through that door. And so I don't see them that way anymore, even before they got blown out. And then, of course, they got on the field and got shellacked. And I think that if anybody didn't have their eyes open as to what Clemson's become, I think after that game, the whole nation was like, oh, yeah, they're not them anymore. That wasn't a game that said, okay, these are two powerhouse major programs, and one just got the better of the other that day. This was Clemson didn't have any business on the field with LSU. And that has to reflect on their head coach, Dabo Swinney, particularly because he was so vocal about being the last hard line about, he's not using the transfer portal and he would retire before he ever paid players. Well, that's the game today. And if you're not going to do that, then ultimately your team ends up looking like it looked on Saturday night. He's still in his coaching prime, so to speak. It's just that the game changed. And if you just fundamentally are not, in your heart, you don't feel like this is the way that you want to coach a program, it's going to be hard to just switch that in midstream, even after it's become clear that your way is not working.
0: Clemson going under the microscope with the way in which it lost to LSU this week. Clemson under the microscope. A lot of folks looking with some side eye at Michigan and the way that game ended. Wolverines get the Hail Mary on the do-over to beat Western Michigan. Earlier on the Pat McAfee Show, or Reese Davis.
1: I understand everybody wants to get it right. And I understand 18's foot was out of bounds, and technically the clock is over when, you know, when someone who's been out of bounds touches the ball. But there are a couple of things here. One, I feel like there ought to be a natural conclusion to a play that we get to before we start splitting hairs over a clock. But even bigger than that, we can't have some secret synchronized clock and cameras that nobody knows about. There has to be one clock now, and then present it to the television audience. And in addition to that, let's hear what, if we're going to get down to this kind of thing and super synchronized secret strobe sync clocks, I need to hear what everybody's talking about in real time when it happens.
0: A lot of folks talking about the Michigan ending. A lot of folks talking about what we saw out of Ole Miss. They outlast Louisville 41-38. ESPN analyst Dusty Dvorak.
14: Trinidad Chambliss is just as special this year as we saw him last year down the stretch in the playoffs. So from that perspective, I have no concern whatsoever. He was masterful, dropping dimes all over the field, pushing the football down the field with accuracy, precision, the escapability, all still there. But defensively, blown coverages on the back end, poor tackling. It's got to have Pete Golding very frustrated. You escape Nashville with a victory. But as you look forward just a couple of weeks with that LSU offense coming to town, they better get some things figured out and figured out very quickly.
0: Speaking of things coming at us quickly, on to week two, and we've got that huge matchup, Ohio State and Texas this week. ESPN's Heather Dinich.
7: I'm expecting 500 NFL scouts.
10: I think your expectation will be right.
11: You might be short 100.
7: It is going to be a showcase of NFL talent all over that field. It is going to be awesome. I hope the game lives up to the hype because these are two uber talented teams. And, you know, one of the things that I've noticed that I've said before is that one of the biggest reasons both of them are national title contenders is because their best players aren't even their Heisman Trophy candidate quarterbacks. You know, you look at Ohio State, Julian Sands, Jeremiah Smith to me is the best player on that team. You look at Arch Manning, Heisman Trophy candidate, best player is Colin Simmons on the defensive line, probably the top player in the SEC to be drafted out of there. So, you know, these guys have talent all over the field. But Sark said this after the game, if they don't shore some things up on their offensive line and run the ball a little bit better, it's going to be tricky. They went through some growing pains, I think, on the O-line. But Arch Manning is just, he grew up in front of a college football audience through the back half of last season, played extremely well, and I expect him to continue that.
0: Ohio State, Texas, Saturday, 7:30 Eastern. We'll see it on ABC. Right now, SportsCenter all night.
17: Tua will start.
18: Tua Tagovailoa was always going to be the starter in week one.
17: Yeah, unless Tua just like takes the job and runs with it and they win a bunch of games, I believe we'll see Penix at some point this year.
19: Tua was better than people have led on the media. I think they're pretty happy with him. They were fine with Tua. They thought he did a good job. Penix also did not have a chance to really distinguish himself. And I think that Penix at some point in time, you're probably sooner rather than later, will get his crack and get his turn to be the starter.
0: Sooner rather than later, it's week one of the NFL. Pro football finally returning this week. Every team in the NFL now has a starting quarterback, at least for week one. Falcons naming Tua Tagovailoa as their starter for the matchup against the Steelers. ESPN's Dan Graziano.
20: Tua Tagovailoa did not have a great camp or preseason, and the Falcons did start to work Michael Penix Jr. into practice more in recent weeks. It just, as you said, didn't get to a point where they feel like he's ready. He's coming off of the third ACL reconstruction of his lifetime, and he knows how it feels to rehab this injury, and he didn't feel like he was at a point where he could push it to a game. So, again, he could play well enough. If they win, he plays well enough. He could roll as the starter for the foreseeable future. If not, the Falcons probably do want to get a look at Penix at some point this year. It's the third year. It's a new regime there, and they may have to make some long-term decisions about the quarterback position. So I would say unless Tua really plays lights out and they win a lot of games, you'll see Penix at some point this season.
0: Penix won't be seen in week one. He'll be inactive. When will he be ready?
21: Right now, like I feel like it's still things that, you know, I want to get better at. I'm sorry. Nice. You know, obviously just having that week of practice felt real good. I felt real comfortable, confident. But we still got a little bit of ways to go.
5: What hurdles do you have to clear, do you think?
21: Strength-wise, I want to be stronger. I want to be able to be out there and give the team 100%. And if I don't feel like I can do that, I don't want to. That's not fair for this team. That's not fair for this organization. I want to make sure whenever I am out there, I'm 100%. There's no doubt in my mind that, you know, I trust my knee and I trust to go out there and help this team win a football game.
0: Michael Penix, be ready at some point, but for now, Tua Tagovailoa getting the start for the Falcons for week one. Straight ahead, the win streaks continue. SportsCenter All Night continues. It's ESPN Radio.
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1: Okay. That's it. Seven match.
2: Sasha Zverev is through 16, in straights. Had to battle in the third against the game opponent in that third set, Luciano Dardari.
0: But he wins the third set tiebreaker and wins in straight sets. Zverev, the men's number one seed, is into the quarterfinals. Fifth career U.S. Open quarterfinal appearance for him. He's the first German man to reach all four major quarterfinals in a year in the Open era. On the women's side, the two seed advances relatively easily.
2: Talk about a statement performance from Elena Rybakina, who knocks out the two-time U.S. Open champion Naomi Osaka out here on Armstrong in just 66 minutes.
0: Rybakina wins 1-4 to eliminate Osaka, and Rybakina is now into the quarterfinals. First career U.S. Open quarterfinal appearance. Also moving into the quarters, the women's four seed.
3: Beautifully finished. Coco Gauff. Elevates, finds her best level here so far, and she's in the final eight.
0: Coco Gauff also advancing 1-4 on Monday. Third major quarterfinal appearance in a year for the first time in her career. She has nine straight set wins. Nine straight set wins. Longest streak of her career, as on Labor Day, she wins 1-4, beating Iva Jovic.
4: Honestly, I think I just got a lot more looks on break points. I mean, I had a couple in the beginning of the second set. So, I think the difference was just finally capitalizing on those break point opportunities. And honestly, there was one game where I felt like I was running a marathon. So, but that one got me through. That was like probably the first time I was out of breath on court in a long time.
6: When players are trying to go deep in majors, typically they want to get better with each round. So far here in New York, did you feel like that was the best match you've played from a level standpoint?
4: I mean, I think the one against Paula was pretty good too, but definitely these are out of the four. I think these are the top two. I thought I served really well. Eva's a great returner. She's known to break people a lot. So, I was not too frustrated when I got broken. And honestly, the last game was a big improvement. I needed that because against Paula, I was up 5-4 serving for it and it got away. So I'm glad that I was able to learn from that experience.
0: Gauff with 20 straight sets won, dating back to her opening match at Cincinnati. She's now into the quarterfinals at the U.S. Open. SportsCenter All Night, ESPN Radio. To the diamond, Phillies and Braves. This one was a pitcher's duel.
9: And he swings at the first pitch and hits it in the air. Shallow left. Brandon Marsh coming in. He's got it. A complete game. Two-hit shutout for Jesus Luzardo. And the Philadelphia Phillies split the four-game set with the Atlanta Braves. They win this afternoon 1-0. A virtuoso performance from Luzardo to put his team four back in the NL East.
0: Phillies with the 1-0 win. Luzardo going the distance. First career complete game and complete game shutout. You heard it here on ESPN Radio. Mike Farron, Doug Glanville have the call for us. Mike?
9: Jay, thank you. Doug, what a performance today by Jesus Luzardo. He has been arguably the best pitcher of the National League since June 10th. He's led them at ERA, but this was virtuoso today.
12: Well, we've known the run he has been on, and it has been next level, but to get the one walk, 12 strikeout performance, the one walk, by the way, appearing in the ninth to Ronald Acuna Jr., just shows like the balance between dominance and the command that's coming with it. You know, he's got the four seam fastball working the top of the zone, a little run to it away from righties, and then the sweeper going the opposite direction. And he's got so many hitters baffled. So there was a lot of confidence in the Phillies. They let him run him out there in the ninth inning. They watched the pitch count. They felt confident. Seemed like Duran was, you know, kind of been pitching a couple days in a row. They didn't want him to go that third day. So they went with him, and Luzardo delivered on some big pitches when he needed it.
9: Not a single runner reaching second base for Atlanta in this one. And the big blow, of course, one of the starts with Phillies and Kyle Schwarber. We had talked on Saturday about him scuffling coming into that series. Homered, reached base four times that day. Homered again on Sunday. And then today, the game winner with two outs and two strikes in the eighth inning off one of the top relievers of the NL.
12: You know, part of it is you know that when your pitcher is pitching well like Lizardo, you're saying, if we can just get one across. And Fuentes, look, he's got an invisible fastball, so understands why he went to it, but it's like, do you want to get beat by Kyle Schwarber when you're having a scuffling, inconsistent Trey Turner on deck? So he went after him because he'd gotten the fastball by him earlier in that at-bat, but then Schwarber made the in-game in-at-bat adjustment and took him deep, and that's all they needed.
9: He doesn't hit any cheapies, does he? Oh, that was in the first row of the second deck.
12: Yeah, just crushed that ball.
9: 1-0, Philadelphia beats Atlanta. They split the four-game set. The Phillies four games behind Atlanta in the NL East with 18 to play, and these two will meet again next weekend in Atlanta. Now for Doug Glanville, I'm Mike Farron right here in your home for every game of the postseason, Major League Baseball on ESPN Radio and the ESPN app. Now let's get back to Jay Reynolds in the studio.
0: All right, Mike. Braves fall to three games behind the Brewers for the best record of the National League. Brewers a 4-3 win over the Cubs. 11th win when they trail entering the eighth inning. Phillies, meanwhile, tied with the Cubs for the top NL wild card spot. Longest active win streak in baseball belongs to a couple of teams, one of which is the Dodgers.
1: The 1-0 pitch. Hernandez laces it left field. Gone into the Dodger pen. The Tao Laser Show rolls on. Absolutely tattooed a three-run blast into the Dodger bullpen to make it 5-1.
0: AM 570 LA Sports. Dodgers a 6-3 win over the Reds for their fifth consecutive win. Red Sox also have five consecutive wins. They beat the Angels 5-2. Second time they've reached 80 wins after being 14 games below 500 during the season. What a finish we had in Tallahassee. That's next. SportsCenter All Night continues. It's ESPN Radio.
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0: Yankees are getting Aaron Judge back. He's activated off the IL, expected in the lineup Tuesday against Colorado. Tua Tagovailoa named the starter for the Falcons, at least for this week. Patriots have a deal with Christian Gonzalez, just in time for the NFL season to get underway. College football season giving us a couple of surprises in week one.
20: He throws it in the middle of the field, and it's going to be picked off by a Mustang, a lateral, and it goes right into the hands of LaMondrick Spencer to finish off the SMU 27-24 win at Florida State.
0: Rich Phillips from Learfield, SMU, with a field goal with 21 seconds to go, broke a 24-all tie. They get the win over the Seminoles on the road, 27-24. Eighth straight season-opening win for SMU. Kevin Jennings, the quarterback, 26 of 36, 430 yards passing. That's a career high. Three touchdown passes. Did throw a couple of picks, but SMU gets the win on the road. He also ran for 33 yards.
21: What were the unique challenges presented to you in this game?
23: Yeah, I mean, it was our first game, you know, getting to feel the little things, you know, to try to mix it up a little bit, show different coverages and all that. But we executed at the end of the game. That's when it mattered. So.
21: How much adjustments did you have to make in the context of this game with everything going on?
23: Yeah, truly a lot. You know, we didn't have the iPads on the sidelines, so we couldn't, you know, see what they was doing off the, on the fly and all that stuff. So it was kind of difficult, but, you know, we responded well and, you know, we ended the game.
21: They say great teams find a way to win.
23: Right.
21: How did you find a way to win this one?
23: You know, just stay going. You know, you're going to make mistakes, you know, first game of the year. So you're going to make mistakes, just bounce back from it and keep going.
21: I'll tell you what, I'll never forget tonight. What will stand out to you about what transpired this evening?
23: Man, the dub.
21: Really?
23: You know, it's amazing to get the dub. You know, win by 1 point, no matter what it is. It's amazing to get the dub like this on the road. At Florida State, great tradition, so I'm just truly happy to get this dub.
0: Jennings, with two touchdown passes, went under duress. Last season, he led FBS with 14 touchdowns when pressured, and gets a couple on Labor Day with the win on the road at Florida State. His coach, Red Lashley.
24: Kevin played awesome. I mean, he was in control, threw for 430. He ran it when he needed to. Things broke down. He made play. Think of the last third and 11. Third and one, we get the hold. They cover it. He scrambles, and Chunky just turns it up. And, I mean, just he's a player, man. So really proud of him. And proud of our guys for just finding a way to win. That's all that really matters.
0: SMU gets the 27-24 win after having to wait an hour and 40 minutes because of the game was delayed because of a power outage, the transformer near the stadium. SportsCenter All Night, ESPN Radio.
25: This can't be a surprise. Look, 51-10. Dabo had to know that they were going to get trucked.
26: Is Dabo the right leader of this team? It's a fair question to ask.
28: It is over for Dabo. He is no more. The game has passed him by.
0: Clemson losing to LSU this week. LSU with the win in convincing fashion. ESPN analyst Dusty Dvorak.
29: They were tremendous, and I just thought they were so well prepared, so focused on the task at hand. It was both sides of the football. Let's start with the defensive side. I saw a ferocious defense flying around for Blake Baker. Veteran guys who have been there, like Whit Weeks, a lot of new faces. Ty Benefield getting involved. Prince Will Umanmielen coming off the edge. I mean, they tackled extremely well. They were physical. They were disruptive. And they were making plays all over the field. That Clemson offense didn't have a chance. And then offensively, it's what we've grown to just see from Lane Kiffin and Charlie Weiss Jr.'s offenses. They ran the football very violently with Dylan Jones. The offensive line looked good. And how about Sam Levitt? That foot is fully healthy. The escapability was off the charts. And he ran that offense like he'd been running it for multiple years in just his first game. That was as good a showing as I saw from anybody in college football in week one.
0: On the other side of the coin, there's Clemson It wasn't that long ago Clemson was at the top of the football world, but hard times lately for the Tigers and their coach, Dabo Swinney, failing to live up to expectations. Earlier on ESPN Radio, our Mia O'Brien.
1: Is this finally the straw that breaks the camel's back and either A, forces Dabo to adapt and truly lean into the transfer portal and NIL? Because he got outright.

0: Wars is the one actually at the controller. John Sumrall focuses what's on the grass. Dave focuses on the roster itself, ensuring everyone is being compensated fairly and also making sure that you are keeping pace with the talent pool across the rest of the landscape. And that is where I think this is the pivot point. And it's not going to be week two. It's probably not going to be till after the season. But even if Clemson was to continue down the hole that they found themselves in last year, Dabo is not going anywhere. But changes will need to be made in terms of the actual infrastructure.
1: Clemson blown out by LSU. Just one of the storylines we had on Labor Day weekend.
2: Underwood takes the snap. He's going to let it go. This one's coming down in the end zone. It is caught! Touchdown!
3: This game will go down in history, Michigan history. I don't know if it's in a positive way, but it'll go down in history for certain.
1: Michigan comes away with the win after getting the do-over to beat Western Michigan. ESPN's Heather Dinich.
4: When you look at the NCAA rule and you look at the film and you see number 18's foot go out of bounds, the rule is if the ball touches a player who's out of bounds, the clock stops. The officials did the job they are told to do with the information they have and the replay system available to them. They made the right call. That was not a human error. The problem here is the technology. Everyone wants someone to blame. But what's at the biggest fault here is the fact that what people saw at home is not what the officials saw. The officials did their job and they made the right call. Fans can't understand it, and I certainly don't blame them because they didn't see what the officials saw.
1: Technology aside for the moment, what about the performance we had from Michigan in such a tight game?
4: Well, I think we'll have a bigger answer to that question on Saturday after Oklahoma comes to town. That's where I'm going next. And, you know, John Mateer is lighting it up. I mean, albeit against a lesser opponent for sure. But if Michigan plays the way it did, they're not going to keep up with them for the first 5 minutes of the game, let alone for four quarters. So I think it could be a long year if they don't figure it out at quarterback. I know that Whittingham came out earlier today, said he's sticking with Underwood as his starter. But you got to play better than that. I mean, anyone watching that could tell you that for sure.
1: And with Labor Day behind us, we're looking forward to week two of the college football season and that huge showdown between Ohio State and Texas. ESPN analyst Jimbo Fisher and E.J. Manuel.
5: Naturally, everybody's going to think about the quarterback matchup between Stan and Arch, but for me, it's in the trenches. And really, it's Ohio State's run defense against Texas's run offense. Now, Texas went into the portal. They got Relique Brown. They got Hollywood Smothers, two key pieces, and also Arch can run too. But if you looked at Ohio State's defensive front last week, they gave up 45 rushing yards to Ball State. Now, I understand it's Ball State, but that's still pretty impressive to me. So I think the front seven of Ohio State potentially could set the tone, especially on the road, and that changes the time of possession game too.
6: And what I want to do, can they do it without having to bunch the box? But if they do, Cam Coleman and Ryan Wingo can fly.
5: Yep.
6: And then you got big plays coming there. So if they can do it from a two shell and play it man up and play them like they did last year, that's one thing. But if you start bunching that box, they got two wide outs. I know Smith's on the other side, but Cam Coleman and Ryan Wingo are the real deal. Yep. And they can get plays down the field that way. And if they force them out, can they run the football? Because like you say, Smothers and Malik Brown are talented guys. So it should be a heck of a game. It should be a great chess match.
5: Yeah.
1: Ohio State and Texas, week two of the college football season. We will see it Saturday on ABC. 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
7: The Falcons quarterback battle, that's finally becoming a battle. Michael Penix Jr. has finally been cleared to practice.
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1: Tua Tagovailoa is indeed the starter for opening day. That's the key. He's the week one starter. Falcons coach Kevin Stefanski.
10: Report, Tua will start. Cooper Rush will be the backup. Mike Penix will be inactive. Really, really proud of those guys. And I told them this morning, I think those guys have worked like crazy all offseason. And they've pushed each other and they've supported each other. And that's what we'll do for Tua. We'll continue to support him. And understand that this is a collective group that is constantly looking to help each other. So really enjoy that group, proud of them for what they've done, what they've been able to accomplish, and continue to obviously move forward and help our football team this week versus a very good opponent.

0: gets the start against Pittsburgh for week number one. For now, earlier on ESPN Radio, our Jonathan Zaslow.
1: There is no other way to look at this other than they desperately wanted Michael Penix Jr. to be ready for week number one. And apparently Penix told Stefanski this week he's not where he needs to be. He's not where he wants to be to start the season. And as a result, now Stefanski had to make the actual decision, which is we're going with Tua.
2: First of all, I don't know if there's a head coach in the NFL more equipped to handle a messy quarterback room than the guy, Kevin Stefanski, who comes to Atlanta from Cleveland. Second of all, saying that you have blinders on in regards to who's going to be your starting quarterback after week one, Tua's got to be like, come on, man, can you just at least back me up a little bit on this one? I don't disagree with what Kevin's saying. I get it, but man, what a messy situation for the Falcons, knowing that your starting quarterback isn't actually your starting quarterback, and you don't know when your starting quarterback is even going to come back, and when Penix does come back, will he survive? Will Tua survive even through the Steelers game? I mean, this is going to be a week-to-week, day-to-day situation.
1: Tua did not win this starting quarterback job. He did not win the job. He's dinking and dunking in front of the line of scrimmage, which is exactly what we saw here last season in Miami. He is not the same quarterback that he used to be. Every pass needs to be 2 to 3 yards. You can't make big plays like that. And the reason that he does that is because he's scared of getting hit. So he has to release the ball immediately. And if the very first option is not available, then it's panic time. And he's never been good at improvising, but once you don't have that first option available, panic time sets in, and, you know, it's sack, or it's a fumble, or it's an interception. This is not a good player anymore. Michael Penix will absolutely be the starting quarterback when he's ready to go. And you'd be, okay, well, Zaslow, what if, you know, what if in week number one this weekend, what if Tua plays great? He won't. He's not going to play well against this Steeler defense, because he's not a good quarterback anymore. And matter of fact, I'm going to continue saying, I wasn't sure Tua was going to make the team. I'm still not sure he's going to be on this team by the end of the season. I'm not sure that he's a quarterback in the NFL any longer, and I think you're going to see a lot of that this weekend. I can't make the rationalization that a team is happy with the quarterback, but yet waited longer than anyone in the league to name him the actual starter, and the guy apparently you were deciding with is not available to play this weekend.
0: See what happens down the road for the Falcons. NFL season kicks off on Wednesday. Patriots, Seahawks in Seattle. New England reaching a deal with cornerback Christian Gonzalez. 4-year, $135 million. $102 of that million is guaranteed. The agreement ahead of Wednesday's regular season opener. Gonzalez was the number 17 pick in 2023. He was eligible for an extension for the first time this offseason. He's been a full participant in training camp until he suffered a leg injury August 10th, practicing one-on-one with receiver A.J. Brown. Contract extension hovered over the team for months, now has the agreement. Both teams, though, are a little banged up, like Patriots running back Travion Henderson, ESPN's Dan Graziano.
3: It doesn't look great, but it's not over yet. He hasn't practiced in really 2 full weeks, and that includes today, but they didn't rule him out. They did have a backup offensive lineman that they ruled out, said he's not traveling with the team. So if Henderson is traveling with the team, that means they think there's a chance he could show him something tomorrow in a walkthrough. But it would be surprising at this point to see him in the game again. They have not ruled it out. Sticking on the ankle theme, Seattle's do-it-all safety linebacker, etc., Nick Emanuori, he had ankle surgery a couple of months ago. He's still working his way back from that. Been a limited participant in practice in recent days. Still sounds unlikely he'll be ready to go in time for the game on Wednesday night, but you know, Seattle is working him through practice and through drills to see how ready he can possibly be, a critical part of their defense.
0: Seahawks, Patriots on Wednesday. Then it's that matchup in Australia. Although Melbourne is still awaiting a team. That's next. SportsCenter All Night continues. It's ESPN Radio.
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1: 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College football is in full swing. NFL hits the ground this week. Patriots, Seahawks Wednesday, then Thursday, Niners and Rams in Australia. Niners are in Melbourne. Rams, not yet. ESPN's Dan Graziano.
2: They're going to practice tomorrow in L.A., and then they're going to fly after that. And it gets confusing in terms of which day is which, because that's Wednesday in Australia. They'll arrive Wednesday. Look, here's the point. The Rams did the research on this, much like, you know, the 49ers obviously did to listen to Christian. They sent people out, had them record, you know, when they started to feel bad, when they started to feel better, what their sleep was like, et cetera. What they decided was a week wasn't going to be enough to get them acclimated. They're going to train where they're comfortable. They're going to arrive on basically the day before the game, let adrenaline, carry them through, and then recover on the back end. They have a home Monday night game in week two. Radically different approaches by these two teams to this unprecedented game. I can't wait to see who wins and then who is therefore proven right after one game sample.
1: The game is Thursday, 8 o'clock Eastern here in the States. That's 10 a.m. Friday morning, local time in Melbourne. Back to baseball. Yankees getting their captain back. Three-time AL MVP Aaron Judge activated from the injured list yesterday, paving the way for his return. He'll face the Rockies after sitting out more than 3 months with a fractured rib. ESPN insider Tim Kirchen.
3: They have to see how he is moving first. They have to see how far he has come. I mean, he hasn't played in months.
4: Right.
3: And to ask him to go out and play right field every day, I think is probably going to be a little bit too much. But one way or another, he's going to be in their lineup. I fully expect him to be a really good hitter, like, right away, because that's who he is. He's the best player in the American League when he's healthy. But I just have to see how much rust there is. And when you're 6'7", 282, it's a little harder to get yourself back into shape because you're so big. This game is not built for position players to be this big. But the bottom line is the Yankees can't wait to get him back, and they are a completely different offensive team when he's there.
1: Yankees atop the wild card standings in the American League, 4 games back in the AL East. AL West, Astros still lead Texas by 2. They were idle Monday. As for the wild card, Guardians clinging to the third spot, losing to Baltimore 6-4. Orioles snapping a 6-game skid. Blue Jays can't take advantage. They fall to the A's 6-5. Jeff McNeil, a walk-off infield single. Toronto starter Dylan Cease allowing 5 runs in 5 innings after giving up 1 earned run in his previous 7 road starts. Guardians lead Toronto by 1 for the final AL wildcard spot. Texas a game and a half back. Orioles 3 behind Cleveland. National League, Diamondbacks hang on to the third wildcard spot currently. They beat the Royals 5-4 in 10 innings in a game that was scoreless through 9. Padres stay within a half game.
5: First pitch to the right-hand hitter, grounded to shortstop. Bogarts has it rolled to him. He'll go the long way to first in time, and the ball game is over. Mason Miller saved number 34, and the Padres collect a Labor Day win over the Washington Nationals by a final of 3-2.
1: 97-3, the fan. Mason Miller saved number 34. 2 strikeouts in there. He now has 113 this season, tied with Hall of Famer Rolling Fingers for the second most in a single season by a relief pitcher in Padres franchise history.
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6: How good is that? Are you not entertained?
0: Number 5.
1: Red Sox get a 5th straight win with a little help from the short porch in right field. WEEI.
7: 2-2 with 2 down and runners at the corners for Rutschman. Pitch.
8: Swinging a shot down the right field line. It's there, it's gone, it's hooking. Off the pole!
0: Number 4.
1: In Milwaukee, Jackson Churio with a go-ahead 2-run single in the 8th, and then defense in the 9th. WTMJ.
9: McGill's 1-1. Hit off the end of the bat, shallow left. Churio is diving, and he caught it. Game over. Jackson Churio comes up with a sliding catch. He takes a blue pin away from Seiya Suzuki, and the Brewers hang on to a 4-3 victory over the
4: the Cubs.
0: Number three.
1: Defense wins games. So does offense. San Francisco Giants in the 11th. KNBR.
10: Big chopper headed into left field and going back for it. The shortstop, he gloves it on a hop and has no play to make, and the game is over. That was a pitch that was up. It was on at the belt, and he still hit it on the ground on one gigantic hop, and that is how they win this one in the 11th inning.
0: Number two.
1: Phillies get a complete game shutout from Jesus Luzardo. But you also need runs to win. And his teammate helped out with that, as we heard here on ESPN Radio.
11: Swing a high fly ball. Deep right field. Kyle Schwarber does it again. First row of the second deck, his 43rd of the year. And Philadelphia takes a 1-0 lead in the bottom of the eighth.
0: Number one.
1: College football. SMU goes to Tallahassee and knocks off the Seminoles. Rich Phillips, Learfield.
12: Nick Reed, last year's FCS All-American kicker from New Hampshire, is on for a 20-yard field goal to try to take the lead against Florida State. Snap back, hold down, kick on the way, and it is good! And SMU takes the lead, 27-24, with 21 seconds to play.
1: SMU perhaps putting themselves on the radar for the college football playoff after week one. Ditto for Boise State, even though they ultimately lose this weekend at number two, Oregon. Much more reaction this morning, Tuesday, September 8th. Pink with a birthday today after a bit of a contentious weekend. Much more on the college football situation for the Labor Day weekend. And the crew returns, Evan, Canty, and Michelle. They're next. I'm Jay Reynolds. It's ESPN Radio.
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30: 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Along with Michelle Smallman, Chris Canty, Evan Cohen with you. Good morning, everybody. How are we doing today?
27: Man, it feels like the first day of school. It's so good to be back with my friends. Unsportsmanlike, our fourth football season. How about that, Smalls?
25: Let's go. It feels so good to be back with you guys. It feels like I haven't seen my guys in a long time. How we been?
27: We've been good.
34: Great. Great. Year four together.
27: Yes,
34: starting right
27: four.
34: Now. Yes. Are you crying?
25: I'm just very emotional. No, I'm not.
34: Are you crying?
25: No.
34: Does it not look like she's crying?
27: I mean, I'm ready to shed a tear, too. We are only one more sleep away from real NFL football.
25: Let's go, finally.
27: One more sleep.
34: Your voice sounds good.
27: Thank you.
34: It does. Really does sound good.
27: We got that Barry White thing in HD now.
34: Okay.
27: Let's go.
34: There we go.
27: Let's go.
34: Yeah, it's been a wild off season, obviously, leading up to tomorrow night, which is the Patriots and the Seahawks. And the Patriots decide to give us a lot of juicy news 24 hours prior to, or it's 48 hours really, prior to the beginning of the season, as they make their star cornerback, Christian Gonzalez, the highest paid cornerback in NFL history. They give him a 4-year, $135 million extension, $102 million guaranteed. That's when you do the, ooh, no. What?
25: Ooh.
34: Come on now. $102 million guaranteed. Highest paid corner, more than Smalls' guy, Devin Witherspoon, from the Seahawks and, of course, Illinois. He was the 17th pick in the 23 draft. Belichick's pick. 24 years old. And they waited till now. You know, he hasn't been practicing because of injury or didn't between August 10th and August 24th. I always assume, maybe I'm wrong, CeCe, tell me I'm wrong, guys that are up for a contract, even if they're practicing, they're not really practicing because it's like, hey, we got to make sure I'm good to go long term. But New England gets it done before the Super Bowl rematch tomorrow night. CeCe, what do we think of the Patriots, Christian Gonzalez?
27: Well, I love the fact that they were able to get this done. And I had to take a double look when I saw Christian Gonzalez's age because he feels like he's been in the league a lot longer than he has. I know it's only three seasons, but the kid just turned 24 years old. Mm-hmm. And I don't say that to disrespect him. I just say that when you think about the impact that he has on his Patriots defense, he changes the math for Mike Vrabel and the defensive staff there in terms of what they're able to do, the X's and O's of it all. He shuts down an entire half of the field. Nobody wants to throw in the direction of Gonzo, and you saw that in Super Bowl 60. I mean, nobody wanted to go at that guy, and when Sam Darnold tried him, guess what? Gonzo won those opportunities, and so I think it was extremely important for them to get this done. And for Gonzalez, I know it's not the money that he was actually looking for, but he is the highest paid cornerback in the National Football League. He's sitting right outside of the top 10 in terms of average annual value on defensive player contracts. And he's going to have another bite at the apple before he turns 30 years old. So I think this is a win all the way around. I'm glad they were able to put this to bed. We heard Robert Kraft earlier this offseason talk about the importance of being able to get this done. and they put their money where their mouth is in terms of the guarantees and making sure that he leapfrogged Devin Witherspoon when it comes to becoming the highest paid cornerback in the National Football League.
25: Like you said, win-win for both sides. We know what an impact player Christian Gonzalez is. We know how explosive he is. He gets his money, $102 million guaranteed. And as you mentioned, eclipsing Devin Witherspoon, I think, is the sticking point here so that you can say you're the highest paid cornerback in the NFL. But also, there's value for other things. For him to be on a team that's already been to a Super Bowl, to have a steady head coach quarterback combo, to be with an organization that you know is consistent and that will likely be in contention for your career, there's value in that too. But he gets his money. He's in a place where he knows he's going to compete. And for the Patriots, it's good to put this to bed before the season starts.
34: Compete for what?
25: You don't think that the Patriots are going to be in the mix this year?
34: I'm asking you a question. You said he's in a place where he knows he's going to compete. They were in the Super Bowl last year. I have to assume he hasn't been going 100%, not because he won't, but because of the contract stuff.
25: Yeah, you're jacking for a new deal.
34: Yeah, it's nerve-wracking. And this entire defense, I believe, is built on him because they don't have pass rushers. No. So, which means they're saying, we believe a great corner is going to shut down a wide receiver to make a quarterback wait a split second longer to give an extra second to a pass rusher that they don't have. And when I say pass rushers, in this case, I mean outside guys.
27: Edge guys, yeah.
34: Yeah, edge guys, thank you. Because up the middle, Milton Williams and Christian Barmore, you're looking at maybe the best defensive tackle duo, arguably one
27: good.
34: Of in the
27: They're
34: NFL.
27: Good,
34: top five for sure. They're that good, and they spent a lot of money paying those guys. But this defense, I would say, in terms of getting to the quarterback, is actually built on him. I am a Patriots fan. I have questions about this team. I don't think they did enough in the offseason. Vrabel has said as much. Coach Vrabel has said as much that he's concerned about the depth. This helps, obviously, because when you make Carlton Davis your one and Marcus Jones your two, instead of your two and three respectively as corners, that changes the math. But I don't know anyone, me included. Now, I didn't do it last year, egg on my face. But I don't know anyone that's picking New England to get back to the Super Bowl. So this helps, and maybe some people will change their mindset now and say, well, now they've got a shot. But I don't know. I bet you right now, if we were just to do the exercise, and I would say list AFC teams that you could envision in the Super Bowl before you get to the Patriots, how many of them are there?
27: If we're saying AFC teams, yeah, I would say the Broncos. I would say the Chiefs.
25: I wouldn't, but go ahead. Texans, I would put in that mix.
27: Yeah.
25: With that defense, if CJ Stroud is taking care of the football, they're definitely there.
34: Bills, yeah. Ravens.
25: Bills, Ravens.
34: No, I'm asking that.
27: I don't know that I'm going there with the Bills.
34: Ravens? Okay.
27: First year head coach. I don't know if I'm going there either.
25: I would with the Ravens.
34: So
25: some might with the Bengals. I don't know if this show would, but some would.
27: It's not a lot of teams, though.
34: But they were there last year.
27: That's the thing. It's not a lot of teams, man. Because, I mean, when you start talking about the best defensive players in the AFC, Gonzo is right up there at the top of the list. When you start talking about the best quarterbacks in the AFC, Drake May was the runner-up for MVP last year.
34: Wait, stop there for one second. When was the last time we talked about Drake May as a top quarterback in the NFL this year? I feel like we've kind of eliminated that. We don't talk about him that much,
27: why.
34: As odd as that sounds.
27: I don't know why, but he is one of the best quarterbacks in our league. And he just got A.J. Brown, who is a perennial 1,000-yard receiver.
25: Mm-hmm.
27: And considered by many to be a top five player at his position in the sport. And then you have one of the best head coaches in the entire league. The New England Patriots are the team that everybody just glosses over. And I guess it's because we have come to expect a standard of excellence that they seem to always achieve.
34: Mm.
27: And after a couple of years in the wilderness, post-Bill Belichick, they feel like they're back to their winning ways. So nobody talks about them, even though everybody knows that the New England Patriots will be in the playoff mix. You might say that there are not a lot of people talking about the New England Patriots being a title contender, but I don't think that anybody is going out there on a limb and saying the New England Patriots won't be in the playoffs. And I think that's the part where people have to reconcile, and this Christian Gonzalez deal goes a long ways to making sure that your team is putting their best foot forward in terms of positioning themselves to compete for a playoff spot and position themselves to contend for a championship.
25: It's kind of a foreign place for the Patriots to be. You go to the Super Bowl, you have a head coach quarterback duo that people feel very confident in, a guy who was a runner-up in the MVP race last year in Drake May. You add a huge weapon in A.J. Brown. We're talking about Christian Gonzalez and what he brings to this defense, and we're glossing over them? We're not giving them the benefit of the doubt?
27: No.
25: Usually the Patriots, when they're in this position, when you're getting to a Super Bowl and you're competing in that way, they're the hunted, not the hunter. So that's actually a very interesting and perhaps dangerous place for the rest of the NFL to be, with the Patriots lurking that way and no one really checking for them. But when I said compete, by the way, with Christian Gonzalez, I didn't necessarily just mean this year. You don't think over the lifespan of this four-year deal that the Patriots will be in the mix and that you can't see them competing for Super Bowls?
0: Yeah, oh no, I can, but I see them as significantly better in a year than I do right now, because I think it's actually justified that people are not talking about them a ton, even though they were in the Super Bowl last year. Because I don't think they did enough this offseason to make up for deficiencies that they had last year, despite getting to the Super Bowl. I understand what the conversation was around Vrabel this offseason. I'm not saying leave that to the side. I'm asking for this one moment for us to focus on the on-field stuff. He's a phenomenal football coach.
27: No doubt.
0: Phenomenal football coach. They also have what I deem to be the best offensive coordinator in the sport in Josh McDaniels. They have elite players on defense, as you mentioned, in Christian Gonzalez and Barmore and Milton Williams, and they have an elite quarterback that just improved with A.J. Brown in theory with Drake May. All of that said, do I have questions up front? I do, in terms of their offensive line. Do I have questions with their pass rush? I do. It just feels like there's a couple of pieces missing with this team, and well, I thought it was unfair to say, well, they got lucky getting the Super Bowl last year. They had an easy schedule. You know, Bo Nix gets hurt and they're facing Jared Stidham in the AFC title game in bad weather, etc. All of those things are true, but I also think it was disrespectful to them. I think they didn't act in a way that would let you believe that they are good enough. They acted in a way that lets you believe that they think they're good enough to just get back there as is. And Vrabel has said as much that they're not. I wanted some big pass rusher out there. I wanted to hear some absurd deal of like, wait, they found a way to get Jeffrey Simmons too? And they're going to move one of these guys on the outs? Oh, they're in the mix for Myles Garrett somehow? They're trying to trade for Max Crosby? These are things that I assumed they would be in the mix on. I think that they're a player or two short. This is going to help, because they would have been about five players too short if Christian Gonzalez was not there.
27: Let me say this, because I hear what you're talking about in terms of wanting to see them be more aggressive. Maybe this is just about the Patriots keeping their powder dry and making sure that when the right opportunity comes along, the right player for the right asking price before the trade deadline, that they make a move contingent on the team being good enough and not disqualifying themselves after the first 2 months of the regular season. And so
0: That's a great point.
27: I like the prudence that and the restraint that this front office for the Patriots is showing, because conventional wisdom would say, oh, you got a quarterback that's going into his third year, coming off of a Super Bowl run, runner up for the MVP. Let's just blow it all out and spend hundreds of millions of dollars in free agency and overpay for guys that aren't going to be long-term contributors on our team. I don't think that's the Patriot way. That certainly wasn't how they did business under Bill Belichick. And it feels like this front office is showing a lot of similarities in terms of how they are evaluating players and how they're judicious in terms of doling out contracts. Even the Christian Gonzalez negotiation shows you that the Patriots are operating with a level of discipline that not a lot of other NFL franchises would, mm-hmm. especially when they have a quarterback on a rookie deal. So I think the lack of splash additions this offseason isn't something to be critical of the Patriots on. I think it's something that we look at with a watchful eye, knowing that New England is in position to strike if that right player presents himself.
0: What are you laughing at?
25: I'm just surprised that you, loving this team, this is your team, does not give this organization the benefit of the doubt. That they'll figure it out, or that, like CeCe said, they have a plan and they are being patient and they're waiting to see how the landscape of the AFC develops throughout the season, and then they strike if they need to.
27: Well, Smalls, here's why I can understand why Patriots fans don't want to give them the benefit of the doubt, because Evan Cohen saw the New England Patriots organization take an all-time great quarterback for granted at the end of his career, and how they mismanaged the end with Tom Brady, mm-hmm. and he doesn't want to see the franchise repeat that same pattern. When it comes to Drake May, he's already on coach number two going into year three.
25: Sure.
27: Right? So we just don't want to take the greatness of this young quarterback for granted. We don't want to put too much on him before he's ready, because he is still an ascending player. He is still developing, and you want to make sure you give him the tools to fight with. The offensive line is a bit of a concern. We'll see what happens with Will Campbell, but they did add AVT.
0: They did
27: draft Caleb Lomu in the first round. We'll see what happens. Will Campbell has to be better, but if he's not, they got options in terms of being able to pivot at left tackle.
0: I think your point is a great one. Not the Brady and Belichick shot, but the
27: shot.
0: Well, the first point you made is a great one. Is
34: are the Crafts saying to general manager, head coach, and players, you get us through the first few weeks, months, whatever it is, because you're so good at coaching, quarterbacking, whatever. And then when value goes down, we'll lean in. But value right now is too high around the league for some of these guys. When value goes down, we'll get you what you need, but we're not going to overpay. You know who that's like? The guy that they wanted out of town as soon as possible. They're basically taking some, the Crafts are kind of taking the Belichick approach, is what you're saying. Because Elliott Wolf
25: the
34: and
25: Patriot
34: Vrabel.
25: Way.
34: Yeah, because it's all of them. Like, when are we going to realize it's all of them together led by Belichick? I, leave UNC aside right now, please. But the point is, I think CeCe's point is a great one, that maybe the offseason is actually still going on in New England, and that because you have a great coach and quarterback, that's the way it operates. 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

0: Insurance, along with Michelle Smallman, Chris Candy, Evan Cohen with you. Yes, welcome to Atlanta. We hear it as the Atlanta Falcons made news yesterday. Their head coach is Kevin Stefanski, and he made an announcement as to who is going to start at quarterback for the squad.
1: As you guys saw the report, Tua will start. Cooper Rush will be the backup. Mike Penix will be inactive. Really, really proud of those guys. And I told them this morning, I think those guys have worked like crazy all offseason. And they've pushed each other and they've supported each other. And that's what we'll do for Tua. We'll continue to support him and understand that this is a collective group that is constantly looking to help each other. So really enjoy that group. Proud of them for what they've done, what they've been able to accomplish, and continue to obviously move forward and help our football team this week versus a very good opponent.
0: All right, before we get to the Penix sound here, our reactions to the decision made, which I guess is because of injury, Tua starting week one, Atlanta Falcons, sixth different starting quarterback over the last 6 years for week one with the Atlanta Falcons.
2: Well, that ain't great, and I'm sure that's not what they envisioned when they signed Kirk Cousins and they drafted Michael Penix with the top 10 pick in the same offseason. But yet, here we go again with the Atlanta Falcons. And what I thought was interesting about this decision was that Michael Penix Jr. had some input in terms of how this was going to go. He said that he didn't feel like he was 100%. And when he steps back out there on the football field, he wants to be his full self in order to help his team win games. So it feels like, by default, Tua ends up being the starting quarterback because Michael Penix Jr. took himself out of the running by citing health concerns. Mm-hmm. I don't know that that's a comfortable place to be if you're the Atlanta Falcons, because you still got to get more information on Michael Penix Jr. to figure out whether or not he's the long-term solution at the quarterback position. But you have... you're too deep at the quarterback position, being guys that you can't rely on because of injury concerns. Not how you want to go into a season.
3: Who do you think is more sick of quarterback churn, the Atlanta Falcons or Kevin Stefanski? It's been a nettlesome issue for both of them.
0: I didn't hear you.
3: A nettlesome issue for both of them?
0: I'm not taking the bait early, but okay. Go ahead.
3: Well, as you mentioned, Atlanta had a different week one starting quarterback each of the past six seasons, and obviously the carousel that Kevin Stefanski dealt with the Cleveland Browns. Both of them probably fed up at this point and want some stability under center. But this is not a new situation for Michael Penix Jr. He's torn his ACL three times. Mm-hmm. So if he's telling you he's not ready, you better listen. And the only reason why we thought he was even in the mix after being cleared for 11 on 11 team periods just the final week of training camp is because of the play that you got from Tua in the preseason. It hasn't been great. He opened the door for that conversation with Michael Penix Jr. returning, even though he had a very truncated timeline in order to get up to game speed. I, at the time, said, I understand you may want to go with Penix because you think he gives you a better chance to win, but do not rush him back. Do not put him in a position where he could have any sort of regression when it comes to his recovery from this ACL tear, because we have seen him be in this position before.
2: But can I ask you a question? How many games do you need to see from Penix to have a definitive assessment of him going into the following offseason? Because I think that's a delicate dance that this new front office that did not draft Michael Penix has to figure out, right? This is Matt Ryan's show down there in Atlanta right now. Ian Cunningham, he, my former teammate, he's the general manager there. They didn't draft Michael Penix. So I'm curious, from their perspective, how many games do you have to see to have full confidence in Penix moving forward? And how much does he have to show in order for you to ignore, you know, the potential opportunity cost of not drafting a quarterback if you have potentially a high pick next April? Those are questions that they're going to have to answer, and I would not want to have to be in that seat making those decisions, given where Penix is right now.
0: So I'm going to change my mind. That was the word of the day. You can get to that in a minute or two. Let's finish the Penix conversation. Year three, Penix has played in 14 games. He has started 12, mm-hmm. Okay? Which means the maximum amount of games he could start through 3 years would be 28 total. That's the maximum, because he's inactive for game one. So that would assume he's the starter in week two, is healthy the rest of the season, and is either good enough to start the rest of the season or bad enough to do what you said, which is the sneaky tank. He has to be one level of extreme. He cannot be in between because there's no point of that.
2: Well, here's my point, though. If he doesn't start the majority of the games this year, then we got a problem.
0: Oh, they're drafting a quarterback next year.
3: I think they will anyway because of the injury history.
2: Well, here's what I'll say. If Penix goes out there and he starts, say, 14 games and he plays well, then the Atlanta Falcons are in the mix to win the division at the end. I don't know that that's a fait accompli. I don't know that that can be assumed. But if it's more of the same, which is him getting in the lineup, playing average to good, and then being, you know, knocked out of the game because of injury, then all of a sudden now you have a quarterback that you can't rely on. And so I think that that's the part that gets a little bit dicey. I think his performance is important, but equally as important is his availability and him being able to play the majority of the games.
0: So you mentioned what the Penix sound is. That's my opinion on this whole story changed as the day went on yesterday. When Tua was named the starting quarterback, I was like, you got to be kidding me. They're going to start Tua over Penix. And then when Penix, as CeCe mentioned, came out and said, I can't do it. Like, okay, you want your guys to always fight through and start and play through hurt pain, excuse me. But like, if he's saying he can't do it off of an ACL, I'm not going to knock him in that scenario.
3: Especially his third ACL injury.
0: It's probably the right thing. Is it what I would have done? Probably not. I probably would have been a moron and gotten out there and hurt the team as a result.
3: But it's a vision that you feel could be winnable. And if he gives you the best chance, you'd want to go that route. But you got to think macro here, not micro, when it comes to Michael Penix Jr. because of the injury history.
0: I can't get over, I don't know, 3 weeks ago, 4 weeks ago, whenever it was, out of nowhere, when CeCe says, the Atlanta Falcons are a sneaky tank team, whether they know it or not. Mm-hmm. And maybe they do know it. And it's not that Bijan's not great. It's not that Drake London is not great. It's not that Kyle Pitts is not great. Like, mm-hmm. fantasy-wise, those guys are going to be all great players for your fantasy draft.
2: They are.
0: But the reality is, they have no quarterback position at all whatsoever. And I think it is on the board that by the end of the season, neither Tua nor Michael Penix Jr. are the starters for this team. I think it's completely on the board. Both of them are injury prone. Tua could get cut in my mind at any time. I don't care that he was named the starting quarterback. I think he can get cut at any time. If he's a backup, you can't have Tua as the backup. Cam Newton style, when he said, like, there's too much around him to be a backup. I think they're a mess. I think CeCe called it a month ago, and I think he's 100% right. And I think nettlesome is the word of the day because of the fact you put your earphones in the break and we're listening to the pronunciation of the word. Am I right?
3: Nettlesome, meaning causing annoyance, irritation, or difficulty, which I intend to do to you all fall long. Nettlesome, not our word of the day.
0: Off to a bad start. CeCe's Power Rankings.
2: Follow your instincts,
0: next,
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0: Houston Texans. They ended the regular season on a 9-game winning streak, the longest active streak in the NFL. Lost 5 games last season by a combined 24 points. They traded for running back David Montgomery this offseason to boost a run game that ranked 29th in both yards per attempt and first downs. All the starters on the number one ranked defense from a year ago are back, and with D'Amico Ryans as the head coach, the floor for Houston over the past 3 years has been double-digit wins and a playoff win. The Houston Texans, fifth on my top five teams coming into 2026.
1: I think there's no bigger swing player in the NFL this year, in my opinion, than C.J. Stroud. If he is good, they can win it all. If he is not, they are going to flame out in the postseason, if they even get to the postseason. But they have that's the team right there. If you're trying to find a team that would best resemble how the Seahawks won it all last year, outside of the Seahawks, would be the Houston Texans.
0: Okay.
2: I agree with you. Biggest X factor in the league this year, C.J. Stroud.
0: Next.
3: Number four.
0: The Los Angeles Rams. The shortest odds to win Super Bowl 61. L.A. is the only team to have the reigning MVP and the reigning defensive player of the year going into the following season on the same team. The tandem of Stafford and Myles Garrett was enough to coax three-time defensive player of the year Aaron Donald to come out of retirement. The Rams had the number one offense in points and yards from a year ago. They subcontracted upgrades in their secondary from the Chiefs, trading for Trent McDuffie and signing Jalen Watson in free agency. If there's any knock, it's the depth in their rotation, the guys in the two deep that are going to be forced to play snaps. But the LA Rams are checking in at fourth on my top five teams coming into 2026.
2: I think a lot of people will be surprised to see them so low in the power rankings. A lot of people may have them slotted at number one.
0: Yeah, well, this ain't fantasy football. This is real football.
2: Ooh.
1: I would add one thing. One thing that you were very concerned about is yet to be a concern in this moment, yes, which would be the off-field suspensions, wide receiver and offensive tackle. We have heard nothing in terms of that stuff.
0: Nothing. Next.
3: Number three.
0: The Kansas City Chiefs.
1: Let's go. Mm.
0: 9 months to the day for Mahomes in his recovery from the torn ACL and LCL when he suits up to start Monday night against the Denver Broncos. The Chiefs added Super Bowl MVP Kenneth Walker to their backfield. Mahomes has never had a 1,000-yard rusher as the full-time starter in KC. The Chiefs are coming off of a 6-11 season. Andy Reid, in 27 years as a head coach, has never had back-to-back losing seasons. The Chiefs' defense replaces their starting quarterback tandem by bringing back Legarius Sneed and drafting Mansoor Delane in the top 10. Offensive line is still a concern, but the defense should remain elite. And keep an eye out for rookie R. Mason Thomas for an instant impact as an edge rusher on that defense with Steve Spagnuolo. The Kansas City Chiefs checking in at number three on my top.

0: sacks, a franchise record for the second straight year. Patrick Surtain is the best player on their defense, but All-Pro Zach Allen and Nick Bonito, those two guys are dominant players in their own right. Of course, that defense led the league in percentage of opponent drives that ended in punts. Defensive coordinator Vance Joseph returns for a fourth year, so continuity there should help. Bo Nix, in his first two seasons in the NFL, has the third most wins and the most game-winning drives and the most fourth-quarter comebacks. They added Jaylen Waddle as a speed element to that offense via trade, and they have one of the best offensive lines in the entire league. The Denver Broncos are two on my top five teams coming into 2026.
1: Top to bottom, they might be the scariest team in the NFL. If Bo Nix didn't have that ankle injury heading into the AFC Championship game last year, they could have easily been in the Super Bowl, and I wonder how that Super Bowl would have played out. Jaylen Waddle going there, one of the best acquisitions a team made the entire offseason. You trust the head coach. You trust the quarterback when healthy. If it's a close game, he's going to find a way. That defense is frightening. They have a really good case to be number one on the list, you see, the Denver Broncos.
0: Yeah, but they're not number one. There can only be one number one.
2: Number one.
0: The Seattle Seahawks, they're the champs until somebody beats them. So that's the list. We got the Seattle Seahawks number one, Denver Broncos number two, Kansas City Chiefs number three, LA Rams number four, and the Houston Texans number five. Smalls, you are my accountability partner. Indeed. Any objections, any omissions?
1: Any consideration for the Buffalo Bills?
0: No.
1: At all?
0: No.
1: Or the Baltimore Ravens?
0: I don't know what to expect from those two teams because I don't know what to expect from the new head coaches.
1: Does Buffalo get at least a little bit more of a nod than the Ravens because Joe Brady has been there? He's stepping into a new role, but at least there's continuity within the building because he's been there and you know he works very well with Josh Allen?
0: No.
3: I was surprised Buffalo is not on there. Interestingly enough, my biggest takeaway is what happens to the Chargers? I know that's a weird takeaway, but if you have both the Chiefs and the Broncos, top three teams in the league, two of them are out of one division. Well, there's another team that has become the media darling in many ways.
0: They're just always the media darling this
3: but
0: time
3: even
0: of
3: more
0: year.
3: So
0: they're,
3: because of Mike McDaniel. I agree with you, but there's no one that has hyped up Jim Harbaugh more than me. So much so that like Vegas East gets so annoyed with the hype, and I would have to take a major step back because I have this whole thing. Well, Jim Harbaugh is good wherever he goes, and the numbers do prove as such. But is he going to be a third place finisher this year? And would a third place finisher mean no playoffs? It's on the board. Now, we have had divisions with three playoff teams, obviously. So that is certainly a possibility there. But and I don't the Raiders in last place, that's where they should be. That's where they're going to be. Nobody's going to go crazy about that. And I don't mean that in an insulting way. I mean, like,
0: it sounds it, though.
3: Okay, you're right. It
0: that's
3: does.
0: Where they should be.
3: Yeah, I could say I don't mean that insulting. That is so insulting. It's ridiculous. Sorry, Tom. I'll call you later. Anyway, but the reality is, like, my biggest takeaway is what happens to Jim Harbaugh and Justin Herbert if two of the top three teams in the NFL are in their division and they are a clear-cut third-place non-playoff team?
1: Can you call him a top 10 quarterback then?
3: Who?
1: Justin Herbert. He's always in the mix.
3: I wouldn't call him that now.
1: He's according to any ranking system,
0: cue
1: we have,
0: the first take music, please.
1: He's there.
3: Somebody's
0: cue
3: wearing
0: it.
3: A tie, and I'm it's not
0: cue
3: me.
0: It.
3: You guys
1: is that a pre-take?
3: No,
0: he's not wearing a tie, but he has a tie in his car. He's ready to go.
1: He's always ready to go.
0: He has it ready to go.
1: Is it because he wasn't on the list for first take today, so he's giving a spicy take so that maybe they tap him in? Is
3: you
1: this what he's doing? A pre-take?
3: You know
0: how to get down at first take.
1: Uh-huh.
0: If you say something here on a Sportsman Live,
1: uh-huh,
0: they will bring your ass down there in that studio at 10 a.m. to give that same take and to start the conversation.
3: September 1st.
0: Evan Cohen said it at 6:40 this morning. Justin Herbert is not a top 10 quarterback.
3: He's not. I don't know how people could, but September 1st, 2023. First time we, all three of us, were ever in a room together.
1: Our right? Photo shoot. Same outfit?
3: Same outfit.
1: See, I forgot because you brought so many outfits that day.
3: I figured I'd start year four the same way I start year one. We're in the exact same thing.
1: Very good.
3: Mm.
1: How sentimental.
3: But I'd be thrilled to put on a suit if you need me. I'd be thrilled to put on a suit if you need me.
4: Oh, Nuno's getting a call. Nuno's getting a call from someone. It must be first take. They want you on.
3: Mm. Well, say something remotely interesting.
0: That was interesting. That was interesting.
3: He destroyed me. When I was on with Stephen A couple of days ago, he's like, you know, I thought I was loud. And then I heard you. He goes, well, you are loud. And he's the best.
0: My doctor, when I had my surgery, said the same thing. They reviewed the tapes of our show.
3: I'm too loud?
0: And they said that, yeah, you're going to be fine if you talk in your normal tone.

0: But if you try to talk over that Evan Cohen guy,
1: so now I'm getting blamed for your vocal surgery.
0: We're gonna have to have another surgery. That's what I was told.
1: It's on my insurance this time.
0: That's what I was told.
1: 888-SAY-ESPN, 888-729-3776. That is your telephone number to jump in. Errors, omissions. Who did CeCe leave out? Top five teams heading into the NFL season, which begins tomorrow night. Seattle 1, Denver 2, KC 3, the Rams 4, Texans 5. 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
1: 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Number one, this is, of course, a power ranking of top five teams heading into the NFL season this year. Seattle, Denver, KC, the Rams, and the Texans. 888-SAY-ESPN, your telephone number to fight CC. Jalen in Illinois listening on ESPN. ESPN 1000 in Chicago. Morning, Jalen, and happy one day late birthday to Jay Hood. Morning, Jalen.
2: Good morning.
1: Morning.
2: Top five team Chicago got to be in there. There's no way you think last year was a fluke. Ben Johnson, Caleb Williams, Loveland, Burton. He said the points being the highest scoring team for a reason. They got him ranked top three in offense, I think. I just don't think the Chicago Bears are a fluke. Call me biased because I'm from Illinois, but they are just, I think they're legit, and I think they're going to shock the world for the next couple years, just like they did last year.
3: But Jalen, just because I don't have them in my top five doesn't mean that I don't think they'll be a contender. There are only two NFC teams in my power rankings, mm-hmm. right? I mean, the Chicago Bears did merit consideration when I put together this list. I just felt better about the other teams that I got ahead of them. But the Chicago Bears are a team that I like a whole lot, and I would consider them to be in the top tier of contenders in the NFC.
2: More than Caleb Williams at this very exact moment?
3: What'd you say?
2: Do you trust C.J. Stroud more than Caleb Williams at this very exact moment?
3: Well, yeah, you know why I trust C.J. Stroud more? Because I trust the defense. Mm-hmm. Like, the Houston Texans have arguably the best defense in the National Football League. So if I've got a defense that's going to limit opponent possessions, create turnovers, and create field position for my quarterback, I'm going to be in pretty good shape. The Chicago Bears defense is nowhere close to what the Houston Texans are bringing to the party. And we're seeing now with the trend, defense does win championships. Mm-hmm. See the Seattle Seahawks.
4: I don't trust C.J. Stroud. I made that abundantly clear, obviously, with all the turnovers that we saw, especially in the postseason. But Caleb Williams had 7 game-winning drives last year in the fourth quarter or overtime. That was second most in the NFL, only behind Bo Nix. Mm-hmm. I want to see the Bears have more of a comfortable lead in these games. They're going to have a tougher schedule. The book is out on Caleb and Ben Johnson after year one together. It's an interesting division. You could kind of make an argument for every team in that division. And when I see teams like that, I go back to the Vikings a couple years ago when they kept winning those close games and then we saw regression. I just wonder if that magic will run out at some point with the Chicago Bears.
1: Yeah, I think we got to be fair on something. And CeCe, I'm glad you said it this way. Like, just because a team's not in the top five does not mean that the team cannot end up in the top five, because Seattle wouldn't have been there before last season,
3: no,
1: I'm sure. Seattle
3: weren't.
1: Probably wouldn't have been there until midway through last season. And, well, whenever they were.
4: You were high on the season.
3: Yeah, I was high on the season.
1: Well, but you get the point.
3: Yeah, exactly.
1: You get the point.
3: I got you. But
1: the
3: you're
1: Bears,
3: right.
1: The Bears could end up winning a Super Bowl this year. That's not off the board. What's off the board for CeCe is that they are not top five. They could be top 6, 7, 8, 9, whatever it may be at this point. Ron in Cincinnati listening on ESPN 1530. Shout out to Mo Egger and the crew there. Ron, go ahead. Top five teams.
5: And I know you're going off last year, Canty, and you're not going to agree with this, but Cincinnati Bengals have the fifth or sixth easiest schedule in the league this year. With that defense, they bolstered that line. I just think Cincinnati's being overlooked a little bit. What do you think?
3: Oh boy. Is this serious, Ron? Have you watched the show? Have you listened to us? Come on, man.
1: Well, let's pretend he hasn't. Well, so explain yourself as to what your concern is with Cincinnati.
3: Man, until they can protect Joe Burrow, I can't take the Cincinnati Bengals seriously.
4: And that's still a concern.
3: Yeah, everybody's focused on the defense. I think the defense will be better considering the additions that they made. My biggest concern is, what does this new-look offense with Joe Burrow playing more under center function like once we get to games that actually matter? Because he got hit a hell of a lot in the preseason against the Detroit Lions. Against players that aren't going to be starting for the Detroit Lions. So until they show me that they can protect Joe Burrow, I'm not taking the Bengals seriously. I don't give a damn how easy their schedule is.
4: Even though they had so much turnover in the division, they're the only team in that division with continuity at head coach. And they improve the defense, and you know, when healthy, and that is a big when, Joe Burrow is as dangerous as anyone. This offense can be as dangerous as any offense out there with the weapons that he has. They have an easy schedule. 70.7% chance to make the playoffs. Are we sleeping on them a little bit?
3: Are you trying to convince me or yourself?
4: You!
3: You know you're not going to convince me. You know that ain't going to work. I've been fading the Bengals since we started the show. And guess what? Since we started this show, they ain't been in the playoffs.
4: If I could guarantee that Burrow was healthy.
1: Wait, is that true? I guess that's true, right?
4: Fourth season, yeah.
1: So is that your number one? Okay, let's go around the room. The number one team in football, college or pro, or person, however you want to look at it, that by the, like, you have to prove me wrong. It's not about being right. It's that you just, I'm not going to give in until you prove me. Like,
3: oh,
1: me,
3: that's CJ Stroud for small.
4: 100%.
1: Okay. That's CJ Stroud. Like, no matter what, he has to basically get to or hover around the Super Bowl, and you're like, all right, fine, I'm wrong. For you, it's the Bengals, right?
3: Yes.
1: I would say for me, it's Lane Kiffin. Like, I just assume he's going to end up, like, something's going to happen where it's not going to be, like, I was wrong on week one. Dead wrong. LSU,
3: Dabo giving Lane a whole lot of confidence, ain't he?
1: You
4: big
1: win,
4: time.
1: LSU.
4: Put it on him.
1: The message to LSU, you win, I lose, week one.
4: Can I throw
1: week one?
4: Can I throw one more?
1: Week one. Yes, go ahead.
4: That I think a lot of people are feeling this way. The Dallas Cowboys. There's a lot of hype around the Dallas Cowboys. You have to prove me wrong. I'm going on 3 decades of data points that I have that you're going to mess this up. Everyone's feeling very good about Brian Schottenheimer and Dak Gaudy, the greatest offense there is. We're going to be there on Valentine's Day. Okay, prove me wrong because I don't see it.
1: Totally. I think that is a totally fair take. That's you and Stephen A. Because Stephen A. said the same thing on First Take.
4: Schefter is very high on the Cowboys.
1: Yeah.
4: He killed him on his podcast.
1: And that was the whole
4: very
1: thing.
4: Very high on them.
1: Oh, nice slipping. Well done. Yeah. Adam Schefter podcast available on the ESPN app with Michelle Smallman last week. Jennifer in South Carolina listening on Sirius XM 80. Top 5 teams heading into the season per CC. Go ahead, Jennifer.
6: Good morning. Hey, I'm glad to have y'all all three back together. And I'm not arguing with CeCe's take, but I did want to point out that do we think maybe Evan was downplaying his Patriots to get Michelle and Candy to say nice things about them?
4: Interesting thought process here. Reverse psychology from
3: little
4: that.
3: Little Jedi mind tricks from Evan Cohen.
4: Let me tell you something, Jennifer. This is Evan emotionally protecting himself. He did it last year. People were high on the Patriots. They were like, oh, Josh McDaniels and Mike Vrabel, they are the perfect stewards for Drake May's development. Things are going to be good. And Evan's like, I don't see it. I don't see it. Even all the way through the playoffs, Evan said he didn't see it because he didn't want to potentially have that emotional crash if he bought in and then they didn't live up to his expectations. He's just repeating that now in year two with Vrabel.
1: Well, I mean, if I don't see it this year, it's because I put my nice new Patriots Lids hat on over my eyes.
4: Good stuff from Lids.
1: Right? Yeah.
4: Oh, good stuff.
1: Great new stuff from Lids. You got to go get that. The hats and the shirts, the 47 brand, the old school throwbacks, really cool stuff that they have put out there. But yeah, I swear to you, when go back on the podcast and listen to the beginning of the show at 6 a.m. Eastern. We talked about the Christian Gonzalez contract extension. That was not me reverse psychology. That's like legitimate concerns as to where are the pass rushers. You're relying a lot on this guy, so thankfully you signed him. Because if you didn't, like, you're asking him to do multiple people's jobs.
3: Yes.
1: And so thus, you're paying him to do that. Jeff in Wisconsin, listening on the ESPN app. Morning, Jeff. Top 5 teams. What do you got?
7: Good morning. I agree with CC's top 5 in the current. However, Nuno thinks I need a CAT scan, and Michelle, I'm speaking with my head, not my heart.
4: Okay.
7: I think the Minnesota Vikings with Kyler Murray are going to win the division and potentially go to the Super Bowl. And that's only because Kyler Murray is a good quarterback and he's never had the toys to play with that he'll have in Minnesota this year. The defense is legit. Brian Flores is awesome. And it kills me to say it, but I think by the end of the season, the Vikings will be in CC's top 5 and potentially in Los Angeles.
1: Wow.
7: Thank you.
3: Jeff, I'm going to say this. I don't hate it. I don't hate it. If Kyler Murray is a good quarterback,
4: yep.
3: I'm not saying great. If he is a good quarterback, if he is 25 touchdowns, single-digit interceptions, you know, adds a couple of touchdowns on the ground, if he's a good quarterback, the Minnesota Vikings can win the NFC North and be a legit title contender. They brought back Harrison Smith on a one-year deal, a lot of leadership there. Brian Flores is going to have that defense playing well. If Kyler Murray is a good quarterback, and that's a big if, that if is doing God's work, but if he is, the Vikings could be a dark horse Super Bowl contender.
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0: Happy Tuesday morning, everybody. Welcome into Morning Jocks. Conrad Van Order and Damian Mitchell with you for the next hour as we get you caught up on everything going on around the college football world as we finally were able to put a bow on week one last night after a nearly two-hour delay there in Tallahassee. SMU and Florida State were able to face off, and that was the final game of week one, so now we can turn the page to week two. So we will go over a very interesting game last night, to say the least, and kind of get you ready, a little bit of a preview for what's to come this upcoming weekend. We've got some audio from both Kalen DeBoer and Alex Golish for you to hear as they spoke with the media yesterday and kind of their closing thoughts on week one and what they saw, where those teams need to improve going in to week two. Because the good news, right, if you're Auburn, is that you have Southern Miss waiting you this weekend. And so, you hope that that's an opponent that, not that you don't need to take them seriously, but an opponent that coming into Jordan-Hare will give you an opportunity to try to iron out some of the issues that you saw against Baylor this past weekend in Atlanta. And on the opposite side of that for Alabama, right, it's, all right, week one was your tune-up against East Carolina. Going out there, first start for a lot of these people, either in their college football careers or just kind of as a unit within their own position groups or their side of the football. But now you've got to go on the road in the SEC to take on a Kentucky team that looks like they're, you know, probably the best version of Kentucky that we will have seen in a few years. But we will certainly a bigger test for Alabama than what they saw in week one. So we'll let you hear from both of the head coaches as they kind of get everything set up for week two for their respective programs. And we've also got some overreactions from the first weekend of the college football season. Just some things that as I was sitting there watching games and, thinking to myself, is this an overreaction? Is this more reality? And so I'll share some of those and we'll get Damian to tell me if I'm crazy or if he saw some of the same things too over the weekend, but should be a lot of fun there. But nonetheless, let's start off with what we saw last night. So did you, you make it through the whole thing?
1: Yes.
0: Yeah.
1: It was a struggle.
0: It was. Yeah. I was, I wanted to go to sleep, but unfortunately, the game was much more competitive than I had kind of expected it to be, especially late. And, a lot of people, going to be sleepy today if you stayed up until, I think I went to bed. It was around 11:30 when the game ended last night, our time. But nonetheless, the game was supposed to kick off a lot earlier than it did. So it was supposed to start around 6:30 our time. And then you find out that there's been a power outage there at Doak Campbell. And so that would start off a 1 hour and 45 minute delay while they tried to get the power back on there at the stadium. And even once they did that, there were a lot of things that were still unavailable to them. It was just, I don't think anybody wanted to have to postpone the game until today. Because, just think about how quick of a turnaround that is for whoever you're going to be playing this weekend coming up. Yeah, nobody wanted to do that. So they wanted to get the game in last night, and they did, after an hour and 45 minute delay. So when they started the game last night there at Doak Campbell, they did not have full stadium lights. They did not have PA speakers. They did not have a ref mic. They didn't have the iPads that they use on the sideline to draw up things. They didn't have that. They didn't have coach to player communications. So you couldn't, send the plays into the helmet. That was not available at that time. The scoreboard didn't work, and they didn't have video replay either. So
1: it was just old school football.
0: It was
1: baby.
0: Just old school football. So they didn't have any of those things at the start of the game. Now things started to come back online as the game went on, but at the beginning of the game, it was just, all right, go out there and let's go play and see what happens. So that, kind of exciting, just kind of a different way. And like Damian said, just kind of good old school football for a little bit there last night. But it was one of those games where SMU, if you went and looked back, at the box score, you go, this was a close game. Like, good job for Florida State. And then if you're, actually sitting there watching it and really breaking it down, you're going, man, SMU should be crushing Florida State right now. But they just continues to, you know, shoot themselves in the foot and just mistake after mistake after mistake for SMU. It really is a wonder that they somehow pulled off that game last night on the road, which is how many miscues they had. So when you look at the first half, SMU had 328 yards of offense in the first half, and they were only up by a touchdown. So you had the fumble by Jalen Hale, the former Alabama receiver. He had the fumble near the goal line on their first drive, right? So that you came away with no points on that one. You had the missed field goal in the first half, and so it was only 17-10, and you're just kind of sitting there like, man, it should, I mean, at least be 27-10, if not even worse than that. But nonetheless, SMU just, you know, a couple of miscues here and there. But you had all the offense. You're like, okay, well, we're going to come out in the second half and just be able to take this thing over. It's not going to be a problem. Well, the offense would continue, but then early in the third quarter, you had the interception in the end zone from Kevin Jennings. So that was bad for SMU. You then force SMU to punt the football, and then you fumble the recovery on the punt for SMU. So you have an interception, a three and out on defense, and then you fumble the punt. That gives Florida State the ball back. Then you're able to hold Florida State to a field goal, so they can't tie the game. They just go for a field goal, and everyone boos Mike Norvell for just going for a field goal. Then you get called for offsides, gives Florida State a first down, which then leads to them scoring a touchdown and tying the game at 17. I mean, it was just that period there in the third quarter. I mean, everything that SMU could have done to ruin their chances of winning the football game, they did. And so it really is, you know, after that it was tied 17-17, and then you got the 80-yard touchdown from SMU where, I mean, it's just a slant.
1: To the crib.
0: To the house, breaks a couple tackles. And then Florida State responds with a 39-yard screen pass to Singleton on what was just a horrible throw by Ashton Daniels on the screen pass. But you
1: There's
0: know.
1: A few of those.
0: Yeah, we can talk about that. But then so Florida State, they tie it with 8 minutes left, and SMU, they were able to save it for a field goal with the final seconds of the game. They won it on a chip shot with like 20 seconds left, and that was all she wrote. So SMU won 27-24. SMU should have easily won that game by multiple touchdowns. There's no getting around that. That is one that, hey, it's a win on the road. You'll take it. You saw what happened to a team like Alabama going into that stadium last year in week one, so you're happy to get out of there with a victory, but it was not pretty for SMU. And you just look at, you know, the total team comparisons. I mean, Florida State didn't convert a third down until what was it? The beginning of the fourth quarter.
1: Yep.
0: Yeah. The very beginning of the fourth quarter, they were 2 of 15, on third down the whole night. SMU had 585 yards offense. You only won by 3 points, and it was on a last second field goal.
1: Like, you can't make this stuff. They figured out their own way.
0: But you turned the ball over 4 times.
1: Uh-huh.
0: So that'll do it to you. Like,
1: Kevin Jennings is probably one of the more – he's probably the most – the only way I could really describe it, it is – it's like watching Ryan Williams be a quarterback, because you get some of the most amazing plays, and then you get some of the dumbest plays.
0: Yeah.
1: And it's so inconsistent, because the talent is there. Like, dude can make just about every throw on the football field. The system is geared for him to have success. But man, oh man, does he make a few. It's not a lot, but a few boneheaded mistakes. SMU couldn't get out of their own way. They could have taken the game over many, many, many times last night. But they kept giving Florida State chances. And to Florida State's credit, Kroma is a dude. Like, he runs the ball extremely hard. Mm-hmm. And he's extremely nimble to be such a strong body. But, man, I've said this at the beginning of the season. Like, Ashton Daniels is just not that guy. And he doesn't look comfortable. And now you're on your third school. It's starting to kind of peel the layers back of maybe it's not the school's problem. It's you as a quarterback, man. Like, he's too inconsistent. And, I mean, SMU's defensive line was causing a lot of havoc, but Florida State's offensive line couldn't necessarily keep him upright. He was leaving the pocket a little bit early because of the fact that he couldn't stand in the pocket to deliver throws.
0: Yeah.
1: Florida State is going, like, they're going to struggle. Mm-hmm. They are going to struggle against good teams like this, because SMU kept giving you opportunities. They were giving you chances.
0: Yeah, and still couldn't take enough advantage of them.
1: Couldn't do anything with it. And then you settle for that field goal there in the third quarter, and it's like, man, there's got to be something. Like, Norvell is on thin ice. But all in all, one, it was a good ball game. The fact that none of the stuff worked, couldn't really tell the first half because Kevin Jennings was still finding wide open guys. And it's like, well,
0: yeah,
1: defensively, you ain't got to have that much communication. You kind of just got to read and react and know the game plan. But altogether, I think, one, we started to – SMU is a real player in the ACC. But Florida State, man, we should have seen this against New Mexico State where it didn't look flawless and it didn't look polished. That only continued in week two. Like, this is a very flawed football team, and it's going to be tough sledding for them in the ACC.
0: Yeah, their secondary is awful.
1: They're bad.
0: Just absolutely awful. So they do get some time off, though, because their next game will be in Bryant-Denny against Alabama coming up, not this weekend, but the weekend after that. So Florida State, they'll have about 11 days off between now and then to, you know, maybe try to retool some things, get a game plan together for that matchup. But yeah, Ashton Daniels, man, it's tough. And you could tell, especially the second half of that game, if they didn't have to throw the football, they weren't going anywhere near a passing play. Like, they were going to keep the ball out of his hands as much as possible, because you could tell there's just no trust in Ashton Daniels to be able to move the ball down the field. And especially when you've got, I mean, Deuce Robinson now, he's got 5 catches for 75 yards in 2 games. He's one of the best receivers in college football, and you don't have a guy that can put the ball in his hands. That's a problem. I mean, if you can't get the ball to the best players that you do have on the offensive side of the ball, you know, then why is he playing quarterback? So they're going to have a lot of things they've got to figure out, but it does feel like for Mike Norvell, it's just a ticking time bomb of when do you want to make that decision if you are Florida State, and when do you want to go ahead and, you know, cut ties with him, and maybe the belief is it'll probably be after the Miami game, because that's about halfway through the season. Then you'll have a week off. You'll have a bye week after Miami, and then you play Clemson. And that's kind of when a lot of people have always thought, well, maybe that's when you get rid of Norvell. But, you know, we'll see if he makes it the rest of the season or not there in Tallahassee. But it certainly was not pretty at all. So shout out to SMU. They win 27-24. And they, I think a lot of people would say they're probably, behind Miami, the best team that the ACC has to offer. So let's turn the page, though, to week two of the college football season. Let's let you hear from Kalen DeBoer and Alex Golish, the head coach of the Alabama Crimson Tide and Auburn Tigers, respectively, what they had to say yesterday, kind of their closing remarks on week one and how their teams are going to move forward, how they're going to get better as we move along here in the season. We'll let you hear from those two coaches next here on Morning Jocks.
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4: Another rainy day, another wild storm rolling through Trustful. The ground is soggy, the winds are howling, the trees are falling everywhere. 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

0: Welcome back into Morning Jocks. Conrad and Damien here with you on this Tuesday morning, as we will let you hear from Alex Golish and Kalen DeBoer here momentarily, what they said yesterday ahead of the week two matchups for their teams. Quickly, though, before we get into the audio, just to look ahead to some of the things you have to look forward to this weekend around the college football world. So Auburn, they're going to be taking on Southern Miss. That's going to be a night game there in Jordan-Hare. You've got Alabama on the road at Kentucky. That's going to be the 2:30 game on ABC. So a good test there for Alabama and Keelan Russell early on in the season on the road. Of course, you've got Oklahoma at Michigan this weekend. That game doesn't seem as appealing as it did a week ago. But, you know, for Oklahoma, should be, you would think, easy pickings. But, you know, we'll see how Michigan looks after a very eventful weekend there at the big house in Ann Arbor. You got Tennessee at Georgia Tech. That should be a fun one. Now, you know, Georgia Tech may be a little bit of a disappointing start to their season against Colorado. We all saw that last week. But Tennessee, definitely a step up in competition from what you had against Furman. So we'll see how Faison Brandon and the rest of them look against Georgia Tech. And then you've got Ohio State and Texas.
1: That's the big one, Saturday night. Yeah, the two best players in college football history.
0: Arch Manning and Jeremiah Smith.
1: You better believe it.
0: Yep, it's going to be fantastic. So those are just some of the highlight games that we have to look forward to this weekend in college football. So you got a couple of games that maybe have some playoff implications down the road. And some other games, like maybe Oregon and Oklahoma State would have sounded tempting before the season, like not so much now. Arizona State and Texas A&M, that could be fun.
1: It could be.
0: There's a few things. Utah and Arkansas, probably going to be more fun for Utah than Arkansas, I would guess. But
1: physical.
0: We're stepping it up. We're working our way up to the, you know, once we really get into conference play and you get the banger matchups every single weekend. But we're still working our way there. All right, let's get to the audio from yesterday. So Kalen DeBoer, Alex Golish, they met with the media and kind of set the tone for what is to come for their programs. We'll start with Alabama and Kalen DeBoer. This is him talking about what he saw from the offensive line. We talked about it a little bit yesterday, right? The right side of the offensive line, you feel really good about. Center, at times really good, at times like, okay, maybe he was getting pushed around a little bit. But the left side of the offensive line, maybe kind of the main area that people had problems on Saturday. So this is Kalen DeBoer, what he saw from that group on Saturday.
2: You know, sometimes the pressure that you get on a quarterback isn't always on the offensive line. You know, the quarterback's got to count for guys. You know, there's running backs, tight ends involved in the protection too. So from that end of it, you know, there was one at the beginning of the third quarter that was disappointing because I think we had an explosive play that would have happened if we'd have given Keelum just a touch more time, and that was something that we're more than capable of picking up. In the run game, there was, you know, consistency. I just, you know, want to keep raising the level. We're going to keep talking about keeping the pads down. You know, goal line, there's times where they got underneath of us, and so good learning moments there. I thought our backs ran hard, you know, down in the red zone there with both Daniel and our other backs finding ways to get in the end zone. So, you know, we got to keep our pads low. I think communication-wise, it was pretty solid. I can think of a couple that we want to be better, just, you know, maybe be more confident. I think we got the right call, but I want to be more confident with it and go fly off the ball and go hit them in the mouth. So,
0: all right, so there you go. That's Kalen DeBoer talking about the offensive line, what he saw from that group in week one. Now, with that, the running game, he kind of talked about a little bit there in that clip, but he was asked yesterday what he saw from the running game on Saturday that gives him confidence that moving forward, that success will be sustainable for this year's team.
2: There was a couple negative plays, and I think that's where it starts. We've always been really good, in as far as I can remember, on taking care of the first level, having plays that are set up against the defense that you want, or at least not against a bad look. And so staying away from the negative plays. And then I think the execution. I saw some times where, you know, we were 4 or 5 yards downfield without getting touched. And, you know, I showed those guys a couple of those clips, not all of them, but, you know, we had diagnosed that through the offseason and just what is it that makes an explosive run? And it's not just looked at from the offensive side, but we also talked about from a defensive side and causing chaos and havoc in the backfield. And so I saw some of those things where the picture was clean, the guys were all had it up, and, you know, now it's just a matter of not just having your guy, but taking care of business and moving him out of the screen, so he's not in the picture when the camera's watching the ball carrier. And so I like that there was a couple explosive runs. I think we had, you know, 4 to 5. Keelan and his legs and the scramble ability he brought helped us with some of those. Unfortunately, we had the one with Trayshawn that got called back, but thought it was well blocked up. I thought we were aggressive. Thought we were confident flying off the football. That right side there on that play did a really nice job working up to the second level. And I thought Trayshawn, again, with some of our, not just Trayshawn, but all our backs, I thought they hit the holes harder and with more confidence.
0: So there you go. There's Kalen DeBoer on the running game and a lot of the things that he saw that he liked on Saturday. But I think we all know going up against Kentucky, and I know it's Will Stein and he's more of an offensive guy, but I think we all understand that that's maybe going to be a bigger challenge against Kentucky this weekend. So we will have to wait and see how that progresses. All right, a couple of other quick notes here from Kalen DeBoer. This is him giving a quick injury update on AKD or Jaire Edwards and Noah Rogers.
3: I think we saw three guys that were injured warm up before the game, AK, Jaire, and Noah Rogers. Just how close might they be to coming back?
2: Yep, I think your guys that are the closest are Jaire and AK. And then Noah just down the road here just a little bit. But wanted to get them out there, just keeping the progression and part of their transition back. But I think Jaire and AK, you can see here very soon. They all three, just their process of recovery has gone very smooth, probably quicker than you'd expect. But we also got to be careful.
0: So there you go. That's good news. AKD or Jaire Edwards, you heard it there from Kalen DeBoer, could be back very soon. Noah Rogers, I believe, still early October seems to be kind of the timeline for him to make it back. And we won't play this guy, but if anybody is curious, he was asked yesterday as well about some of the changes to the jerseys. And he said, yeah, you know, we're kind of planning for the future when it comes to a jersey patch. So keep your eyes peeled. Maybe that'll happen during the season. I don't know. I think you'd want to get that done before the season so you could maximize the visibility of whoever the sponsor is. But you know, maybe that's something that they're looking forward to for next year, and they're just going to wait. But nonetheless, Kalen DeBoer did hit that is something is developing there in terms of a jersey patch for Alabama. All right, let's go to Alex Golish now and the Auburn Tigers. So one thing you're going to get from Alex Golish, he's going to be honest with you. He's going to take accountability for things, and he's going to tell you like it is. So a lot of the things that you know, he's saying it's just kind of him expanding on things he said after the game on Saturday, now that he's gotten to watch the film. So this was Alex Golish talking about his Auburn Tigers and how, while it may not have been pretty, he was really proud of the effort that he saw from his team against Baylor.
4: I'm really proud of the effort. I thought from an effort standpoint, it was certainly where you wanted it to be. I'm proud of the finish. And certainly the last play, but really the drive leading into the last play offensively, and then, man, overcoming, giving up a fourth down, overcoming, giving up a touchdown, and just playing the very next play, and obviously found a way to win, which I think is as important as anything else, the ability to go find ways to win.
0: So that's Alex Golish talking about one of the things that one of his positive takeaways, I guess, from Saturday being the effort there. And he talked about this as well after the game, but he talked about Byron Brown, the interceptions, and he took accountability for those and said, hey, a lot of those decisions, those mistakes were on me and the plays that I was calling for Byron to go out there and execute. So after seeing the film, this is Alex Golish talking yesterday more about the offense, those turnovers, and how they can correct that moving forward.
4: Obviously, offensively, three turnovers, the entire really first half, we took turns of who was going to jack it up worse, and it was like one guy at a time. And, you know, I don't know that I would take back just a ton of what we felt like we could do, but in terms of execution, it was really, really poor. And it was somebody different, something different, on what felt like certainly play to play. That's on us as coaches more than anything else to put ourselves in positions to be successful. I thought we settled in. I thought slowly but surely the fourth quarter, it looked like what you wanted it to look like.
0: And finally, Alex Golish talking about things that need to improve. Like I said, he's going to be honest. He's going to call it how it is. This is him talking about how the defense needs to be better, special teams needs to be better. Really, the whole team needs to be better, but these are the things that Alex Golish singled out yesterday.
4: Defensively, you know, third downs early, really, really poor. We settled in there and played it out well on third down as the game went. The fourth down being two of seven was really, really bad. And that was a huge point of emphasis, and it truly is just having situational awareness enough to understand leverages and coverage, to play tighter on the perimeter, and all learning moments, but certainly we should have been better. You look at it from an operation standpoint, we had three pre-snap penalties, two offensively, one critical one on defense. I would tell you that's too much pre-snap, but that is a huge point of emphasis for us as we continue to go from a penalty standpoint. And then on a special team side, I thought we punted the ball extremely well. The one pooch punt, we gave 9 yards back on a bounce. We should have caught that ball inside the 10. We had some missed opportunities in the punt return game. I thought a really, really poor decision to catch the ball where we did on the 2 yard line, and certainly set us back. We were able to overcome it, but we've got to be way better there.
0: I just think it's refreshing as, you know, you're listening to a coach talk about things and you're going, yes, those are plays that I was actively getting frustrated, or I was yelling at my TV, or I was telling the person next to me, like, I can't believe that happened. And when you have the coach coming out after the game and saying, yeah, this play, when this happened, when that happened, those are things we got to get better. That makes you feel
1: like we're not crazy.
0: Yeah. Like, okay. Like we all see it. All on the same page. It doesn't mean that it's just automatically going to be corrected or it's never going to happen again, but you at least understand that.
1: Brother.
0: Okay.
1: I've seen this really. I really started. It started a little bit last year, but punt returners, the rule is heels on the 10 and do not go backwards. If the ball goes behind you, you can be a decoy. Just run to the sideline. Mm-hmm. But your heels are on the 10-yard line, and you cannot. It is a cardinal sin to go backwards. Was it Bryce Kane? No, it was Neptune. I saw him back there, and he's drifting. And I'm like, maybe he's setting up a decoy. No, he caught a fair catch at the 2-yard line. Like, you can't do anything there. You're putting your offense behind the chains. You're putting them behind. Mm-hmm. Samford did this the other night, and I said it during the broadcast. It was like, heels on the 10, and either just be in concrete and don't move, or run to the sideline. Because, again, you may at least if they are going to down the football, that means their punt coverage has to get down there and have to locate where the ball is.
0: You might get it at the 7, but you're not going to get it at the two. Like, or it's going to bounce in the end zone, yeah, and then you're good.
1: And it goes back to what Coach Golish was talking about during fall camp of football awareness, situational awareness of like being a smart football player. We have played a ton of football, and I know this isn't the first time Neptune has been back there returning punts. Like, you just got to know, like, you have to have more football sense than that, yeah, of realizing, hey, I remember Coach Gann, he was our special, the running backs coach, and he was also taking care of the returners. And he would tell us, like, basically, your heels are on the 10, and you're either in concrete or you're running to the sideline. Simple as that. Because it's up to the punt team to go down there and cover it. If they cover it, so be it. That's an execution on their part. But you're helping them if you are taking a step back and you're locating where the football is and you're putting yourself in a bad situation, because you're not going to return it from the 2-yard line. No, you're not going to go 98 yards. Like, it's going to be difficult for you to do that. But yeah, I'm glad Coach Golish made a point of that. Hey, we can't afford things like that, because now the offense has to sustain a long drive to try to put points on the board. You kind of put yourself behind the eight ball, being backed up as far as that. But no, I think Coach Golish, and something that, you know, we both appreciate, is just how honest he really is. Like, he's not sugarcoating. He's very analytical. He looks at it from a cerebral aspect of, hey, these are things we need to accomplish, these things that we need to fix. We have not got to nip this in the bud, because the path is only going to get harder as we continue down the schedule.
0: Yeah, no doubt about it. So refreshing stuff there from Alex Golish, but you know, we'll see how quickly they can get those things fixed, and hopefully sooner rather than later. So we'd love to hear from you, 205-834-9450. We're going to take a quick break. On the other side, though, week one overreactions. Are these overreactions, or are they actually maybe pretty spot on? We'll let you decide next here on Morning Jocks.
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0: Appreciate you joining us here on Morning Jocks for your Tuesday. I know a lot of you getting back to work and back in the swing of things after the long weekend. Hope everyone had a fantastic week one of the college football season as we now get ready for week two. But the final thing that I wanted to go back and look at was some overreactions from the weekend, because there were a lot of teams that looked really, really good over the weekend that didn't play great competition. And so it can be kind of hard to know if what you saw is real. Is that what we're going to see for the majority of the season? Or was it more of a one-hit wonder? Was it more of a, oh, well, that team just came out really hot against a bad team on the other side and looked really impressive, but once they get into, you know, conference play, once we hit week six, week seven, we're going to look at this team a lot differently than we did in week one. And so I want to get into some of those here in just a moment and give Damian the opportunity to tell me if he thinks I'm crazy or if he had the same thoughts that I did, you know, watching the games over the weekend. But first, we want to tell you about our friends at Trane, because the Alabama heat and humidity can be absolutely brutal, and you don't want to let it affect your home and family. 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All right, I have four overreactions from the weekend, and I will start with the one that I think the most people probably made that maybe it's still an overreaction, but I know I'm not the only person that thought this over the course of the weekend. All right, and that is, it's simple. We talked about it yesterday. What LSU did to Clemson was remarkable. And on Friday night, watching Darian Mensah and Malachi Toney connect what felt time after time on these throws down the field, those two teams were just so impressive with what they did. They both played actual Power Four teams. Now, I understand Stanford and Clemson,
1: a little different,
0: don't look great. Neither of them look great. But you still got to give credit where credit's due. These two teams absolutely obliterated other Power Four programs in week one. So my overreaction for the weekend was, well, surely we're going to see Miami and LSU play for the national championship this year because they're the two best teams in college football right now.
1: National championship? Well, I have Miami going to the national championship in mind.
0: But you're still not there on LSU?
1: I think it's more on what Clemson actually is than what LSU is. I think LSU will get, they will have more tests than what they did to Clemson. But Clemson is the first domino. I ain't going to say national championship, but maybe a college football playoff game.
0: Okay, maybe college football playoff.
1: But I don't think that's too far-fetched.
0: No, well, I mean, for LSU, I mean, they were breaking in a lot of new pieces, and that was their first time playing together. So that's the thing with LSU, too, is I feel like we may see them get better. But
1: yeah, if this is the worst it's going to look in week one, it's like, oh, boy.
0: Yeah, and I don't think this is going to happen, but, you know, like, let's say in a couple weeks they go out there and, you know, they handled their business easily against, like, Ole Miss, then I think people will be having that conversation. But
1: yeah, they got to go to Oxford, though, baby.
0: I think, yeah, Ole Miss is going to be a little bit more difficult of a game than Clemson.
1: For sure. For Miami, though, Darian Mensah, I mean, I don't know what the pocketbook looks like Miami down there in Miami, but he's worth every penny.
0: Yeah,
1: he's worked every penny.
0: Yeah, he was awesome. Him and Toney were just incredible on Friday night. All right, number two, overreaction number two for me. And this kind of has to tie into what we were just talking about a little bit. But it felt inevitable watching that game on Saturday, but there in Baton Rouge, that whether it's his decision, it's the school's decision, it's a mutual decision, whatever it may be, this has to be the last year for Dabo Swinney at Clemson. And it just, not saying that he's not still capable of going and being a good coach somewhere, it just feels like that program needs somebody with a different perspective, somebody that's maybe going to be a little more willing to play into this era of college football and using the transfer portal and using whatever resources they have to attract talent, because it's just not there anymore. And then when you see Dabo go and hire somebody like a Chad Morris as the offensive coordinator, it feels like he's still maybe living in a different era.

0: and Clemson needs to move forward into this new world of college football. And I don't know if you're going to do that with Dabo.
1: I don't think that's an overreaction at all. I'm right there with you. The first thing that popped in my head after the game Saturday was, hey, I think we might be watching the last days of Dabo because of just how bad it's gotten. And he sticks to his guns. What worked in 2013, 14, 15 ain't working in 2024, 25, 26, man. Mm-hmm. Like, you got to grow with the times. And I feel it's very similar to Gus Malzahn. It's, you keep preaching the same sermon, but the results are getting worse and worse and worse. Yeah, there's a disconnect, but I'm with you. I don't think that's overreaction at all.
0: All right, the third one I had is, and this one maybe tells more about the team that they played and maybe how good they are. But I definitely did have the thought watching the Oregon game on Saturday, like, man, this is the most overrated team in the country. And this was a team that we all thought coming in was maybe had the best returning roster, was going to have a great chance to win a national championship. That does not look like a team. Now, maybe it's because Boise State really is good and they're going to be back in the playoff. And, you know, we saw this a couple years ago when they had Ginty and they gave Oregon a scare early in the season as well. But Oregon, to me right now, they look like a playoff team, but not a national championship contender. They look just like Oregon of, like, you know, they're going to get in the playoff and they're going to get blown out by somebody, which is kind of what we've come to expect from
1: them. I'm not there just yet.
0: Too early on that?
1: Because I do think Boise State is a good football team.
0: Okay.
1: And like you said, I think it's more of a testament of who their opponent was. Because Dante Moore went out there, did, I mean, he was balling. Offensively, it's no problem. But I do think when you think of Dan Lanning and his defensive background, it's kind of one of those things where it's a lot to be desired. And again, it's week one.
0: Mm-hmm.
1: I'm not there yet. I'm not there yet. They're going to have to stack some in order to say, like, hey, this is who they are. But out of the top 25 teams, Oregon would probably be towards the top of the list of they're at that point. I'm more of a Michiganist completely. Like, you need to –
0: they're okay, overrated. Good. Yeah, okay.
1: Yeah. I would put Michigan fair above point. Oregon.
0: Fair point. Okay. Yes, I would agree with that. That is very fair. All right, the last one I have here – we could get through it quickly. I don't even like saying this one out loud. This one's more of a hot take, almost an overreaction. Because I did have this thought on Saturday sitting on my couch, but I know it's like, I can't say that out loud. But I'm going to say it.
1: Let's do it.
0: The state of Mississippi has the two best quarterbacks in the SEC.
1: Okay.
0: And then I was like, I'd feel a lot better saying, like, two of the five best quarterbacks in the right. SEC, but that's not as fun, so.
1: Okay, all right. So you're
0: like, I know it's an overreaction, but I still had the thought.
1: But, okay. The only reason I'm going to say an overreaction is I want Kamario Taylor to stack these up. But I'm with you. For the first game, when you look across the board in college football, uh-huh, of teams that,
0: uh-huh,
1: you know, Mississippi State, because everything we had been hearing is like, hey, Kamario Taylor's that guy. I'm like, let's just fill it out. Nah, the dog, he can ball. Like, he can play. Man, I'm not ready to put both of them in that category.
0: No,
1: yet.
0: See, I know it's an overreaction, but like,
1: but
0: it's,
1: man, it's.
0: But
1: not,
0: you're like, maybe in a couple weeks we'll be having that, you know?
1: Yeah, like if you hit me up at the end of the month and we can have this discussion again. But Kamario Taylor, yes, like Trinidad Chambliss for sure. It took a minute, but he got it together. We saw what he could do on his upside and what we saw from last year. But I'm with you, man. Kamario Taylor, for a guy, to me, for a guy that only had, what, four starts, I think, up until this past weekend, he looked like he had been in that offense for, like, this was his fifth year. Like, he's a fifth-year senior. Like, that son of a gun was throwing missiles out there. But also, he's playing Louisiana Monroe. No disrespect to Brian Vince. We appreciate what you did here in Birmingham. But I'm with you. I'm not ready to say the top two, but if you're having a conversation about the top five,
0: maybe we're
1: we can have a little conversation.
0: We're closer,
1: but that's not bad. I understand your thought process.
0: Yeah, it's just,
1: but man, like, would you take Kamario Taylor or Sam Levitt?
0: I don't know, man. I'd probably take. I mean, I feel like the smart answer is Sam Levitt, but like I want to take Kamario Taylor just because, you know, like
1: that boy can ball.
0: If it works out, like it really works out, so.
1: It's fair.
0: He's good, man. He's something else. There's no doubt about that. All right. Well, that was fun. I just wanted to kind of go through those. Maybe, you know, I don't know. If we have time every week, maybe we can go through and give our overreactions and just see kind of how things progress over the course of the season. But nonetheless, wanted to throw some of those out there this morning. So 205-834-9450. A lot of you chiming in. Some of you think I'm dumb. Some of you joining in with your overreactions as well. We'll get to your text, your calls, all that good stuff next here on Jux.
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4: Another rainy day, another wild storm rolling through Trustful. The ground is soggy, the winds are howling, the trees are falling everywhere. 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
0: All right, final few moments here on Morning Jocks before we hand you off to Mac and Cube. Let's get to the text line, 205-834-9450, as a lot of you chiming in with your takeaways from week one, some of your overreactions as well. And see, this is what's funny is, you know, we just talked about, you know, I brought up the fact that, you know, when I was watching the games over the weekend, I said, you know what, I think LSU and Miami are the two best teams and they're going to play for the national championship. That was an overreaction that I had. Damian's response was, well, you know, maybe not that yet, but, you know, at the very least, like, we could see that as a college football playoff matchup. And then you got LSU fans texting, like, y'all disrespecting LSU is crazy. Like,
1: putting them in the college football playoff and not the national, like, my fault, dog? What do you mean? I just said not yet. Like, not yet, but the college football playoff for sure. I mean, dang.
0: It's like, man, we talked about how impressive it was what they did over the weekend.
1: I'm downplaying a 41-point.
0: Yeah, you're downplaying it because you only have them in the playoff. You're not ready to crown national champions yet.
1: It's crazy. But now I know we'll be back, baby. We are back. That's what I love. I love this season.
0: Absolutely.
1: Man.
0: Absolutely. Let's see. Bobby chimes in. He says, called an overreaction, but after Saturday, Ole Miss fans should be worried about that game in a couple of weeks. If you think what Lane did to Dabo was bad, then the game against Ole Miss is about to be a freight train hitting a shopping cart over and over again for four quarters. Lane might mess around and put up 70 on Ole Miss.
1: Nah, not happening. Not happening.
0: 70.
1: No, not happening. You know, you got to remember, in that game, we got the best quarterback. You can tell me Sam Leavitt had a great game against Clemson, but dog, this Ole Miss we talking about, baby. Trinidad Chambliss versus that LSU defense? Come on now. We cooking over there. Can't wait.
0: No, it's going to be a fun one in a couple of weeks, no doubt about it. Let's see. This one says, I need your overreaction to Ryan Williams, whether positive or negative. Five catches, 130 yards is nice, but the routine drops and fumble made me want to jump through my TV. Look, man, he's the best receiver that Alabama has right now. You are better with him on the field. Doesn't mean you're not going to have times where you want to scream at your TV when he's out there, but he's one of the best players you have on your team.
1: Like, absolutely.
0: Despite the you know, the drops and the miscues and, you know, the fumbled handoff and all that kind of stuff.
1: Just focus.
0: The best version of Alabama's offense is with him on the field.
1: Like so. I said, he's the best player. One of the best players in college football with the ball in his hands. The only problem is getting the ball in his hands.
0: Yeah.
1: Consistently.
0: This one says, Boise State would beat the you-know-what out of Stanford, and y'all are sitting here praising sorry Miami for beating the hell out of Stanford and then sitting here saying Oregon ain't worth crap because they didn't beat the hell out of Boise. Put Boise on the field with Stanford to kill them worse than Miami ever thought about. So he's saying Boise would beat Stanford worse than Miami beat Stanford. I strongly disagree with that. I think Boise's better than Stanford, but...
1: Or just trust your eyes. Like, Darius Mensah and Malachi Toney and Mark Fletcher are three of the best players in college football.
0: I think Miami would beat Boise State by at least 30 points if they play next weekend.
1: Oh, my God.
0: I get they don't play anybody on their schedule. They have a soft schedule. You're going to be really disappointed when they're playing for a natty this year. All right, we're back tomorrow.
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0: Kublik in the morning. It is 7 a.m. Tuesday, September 8th, right here on Jocks. Glad you guys are with us. Great show for you today. Andy Burcham makes his weekly visit. Tyler Watts makes his weekly visit. And we continue recapping college football. Last night, we had another one. It took a while to get to it as Florida State goes down to SMU. They'll get to 1-1. SMU gets to 1-0. The team that waited the longest of anyone to play this college football season. Kevin Jennings, quarterback, goes 26-36, 430 yards, three touchdowns, two interceptions. Yannick Smith, five catches for 107 yards and a touchdown. Overcoming two fumbles and two interceptions. Greg, you go on the road, you turn it over four times, you get outrushed by your opponent at their place, you overcome weather delays. After being the last team to kick off in college football, it wasn't the way Rhett Lashley wanted it to look, but I imagine you still feel pretty good coming away with that win.
1: I'm sure he feels great, but I'll say this. They look sloppy, man. I don't know if you feel the same way. I know it's week one. I know things aren't ironed up. It's kind of ironed across the board. There's a lot of things to clean up for everybody. But Jennings, what's plagued them in the past, plagues them again. Super high highs, really low lows. Second interception, completely inexcusable. Just they're a bit of a roller coaster team sometimes, and the turnovers come in bunches. I mean, to win the game with a -4 turnover margin is absurd. You know, I mean, how often do we see that? We've been doing this a long time. I'm not sure I've ever seen a team win with -4 turnovers. I actually take that back. I think I saw it once, and it was SMU 2 years ago when SMU beat, I think it was Pitt, with like -4 turnover margin. I mean, it is extremely rare.
2: Might have been Duke.
0: Doesn't happen often. Yeah,
1: I think it was Duke. It was Duke, not Pitt. It was Duke. That was what it was.
0: Doesn't happen often, but they do get that dub. And, I mean, listen, if you're Rhett Lashley, you take the wins. We talked about it yesterday. A lot of these fans are upset about micro aspects of their team, certain aspects of their team. They're bothered by things that didn't go a certain way. But if you got that W and if you got that win, then feel like you should be excited about it because there are things that can be easily correctable. And I'm interested to ask you about that before we go too much further into Florida State SMU. We'll talk more about it a little bit later in the show. After doing Read and React with Roman last night and just kind of getting his take on Byron Brown, you being able to go back and watch just a little bit more of it. That's one of the bigger questions that I think college football fans and Auburn fans have with this season as far as how it's going to go. How correctable do you think a lot of what you got, a lot of what you saw from Byron Brown will be inside this Auburn offense moving forward?
1: It wasn't great, buddy. I'm gonna be honest with you, it wasn't great. I don't expect you to be a well-oiled machine if you are in week one. If you never played in the offense before, like, you get a little bit of grace when it comes to the operation, everything. Like, for example, I did not think Alabama played a clean football game whatsoever. Like, I think it was anything but clean. But little grace. Keelan Russell, first start, the operation was terrible. Delay games, bad motions, bad timings, pre-snap issues, what have you. But he threw it in traffic a couple times. You know what I mean? Not great. It's good. Not great. Looking at Byron Brown, the guy's played 40 games. I mean, I thought he made some day one mistakes that just can't happen. And it almost got him beat. Like, frankly, they probably should have lost the game, if we're going to be completely honest. So, look, take it and run. But it was not good. Your quarterback's got to be better than that. Let's just be real. What do you think?
0: I just still go back and question what he was seeing. And it's one of the things that I wanted to kind of point out last night, because Roman wanted to show the plays. He showed one good, and he showed a couple of the interceptions. And when you have that backside, first off, I don't think we're talking enough about that backside corner for Baylor coming over and making that interception before the half. That is an incredible play. That kid deserves a lot of credit for that play. That was nice. And ball placement on that one, it's one where I think a lot of people see it, and you'll see a deep post or other routes where you have the ability to use the width of the field and throw your receiver open to a certain extent. And so you want to give them room to run underneath it, make an adjustment. That just wasn't that throw. And if you ask me, I'm not a quarterback expert. That throw's got to go the back of the end zone. Stay on that half the field. You can give us your expertise on it in a moment. But the two interceptions in which the backside safety or corner are essentially making the plays, Greg, there are no routes to hold those defenders over there. And I think more of, maybe less of even what he saw or didn't see was just having that awareness of, you don't have anybody to hold that defender there. There's no reason for them to stay. Now, the pre-snap read or the immediate post-snap read would have said, okay, that defender is staying home for this, or he's not coming across right now. That's accurate, but there was no other Auburn player in a route that's going to hold them there. That's what I would be concerned about moving forward. And I don't know. Tell me if I'm wrong. Is that not part of how a quarterback should view it or see it? I mean, if you see him initially coming off that play fake in the RPO, whatever it is, that defender's staying there or he's coming down, okay, yeah, you can make the throw, but you also have that understanding if this takes a little time to develop, there's no route over there. Like, there's no tight end going up the seam. There's no comeback route by the wide receiver that's going to hold that player there. There was nothing there.
1: And yeah, so, you're talking about like the deep post, the early one.
0: That one and the one over the middle of the field, yeah.
1: Yeah, so the deep post early one, that's the way that concept is designed. If you pull it back, you can go to the play. I don't know what play number it is. Oh, gosh. Anyway, it's 7:21 left in the second quarter. I just pulled it up. This is a defensive scheme. It's cover three. But because over routes kill cover three, they changed the technique a little bit. So the corner that is responsible for the over route, he replaces the free safety in the middle of the field. The free safety's in the middle of the field. It's called cutting the crossers. So you sometimes see it on shallow cross. You see it on over routes like this. The free safety will cut the crosser and cover the crosser. And it's deep third replace. So the corner from the backside has to cover it. Let me tell you the difference here, Cole. You ready for this? It's going to be mind-blowing. You prepared?
0: I think I'm ready.
1: The guys are faster at the power four.
0: I don't know.
1: And answer me this. Go ahead and take a look at the drop. Go back and look at his drop right now. Pull it up.
0: You'll have to explain it because I'm trying to get there.
1: All right, all good. So, hey, 1, 2, 3 hits the top of his drop right there. He's throwing a post. He knows he's throwing the post. That free safety is already pointing at the over route and has already stopped his feet at the top of his drop. He knows he's throwing the post. It's over. Like, he, three step, one hitch, throw it. All right? Nope. One hitch, two hitches, three hitches, throw it.
0: So the ball's late, is what you're saying.
1: You think? Two hitches late. The last touchdown of my career, I threw it to Marquise Mays on the exact same play as this. Go watch the drop. 1, 2, 3, hitch, throw. Ball's out. And guess what? These looping high downfield balls. And guess what? This is probably a completion in the G5. And guess what? It's an interception against Baylor. It's definitely an interception against LSU. Definitely an interception against Tennessee and all the other good players. And guess what? This was a theme. If you look at most of the first quarter, as I went back and watched it yesterday, most of the first quarter, guys are open. Get rid of the ball. Like, there's a guy over the middle. Get rid of it. Hit him. Boom. Like, trust it. See it. Boom. And guess what? There were guys open for Alabama, too. But you know what Keelan Russell has on his side? The excuse of inexperience. He has never played in a game like this, real competition, in this offense. So you are fine early in your career. Faison Brandon, there were guys open for him. I can live with it. Guess what? I'll even give some reprieve. You know what? Whose passing game to me was not a well-oiled machine when going back and watching it? LSU. I think there's work in progress there. But guess what? Little reprieve. Why? Because Sam Levis never played in this offense. Great player. Played a lot of snaps. New offense. There's gonna be a little bit of a learning curve here. there's really no excuse for Byron Brown. He's played a ton of ball. That's not like his performance was abysmal. It wasn't. They went enough to win the game. Made some good plays in there, too. But we're talking about a guy who, if Auburn's going to take the steps necessary this year, the steps they want to take this year, their quarterback's got to be the best player on the team. And that was not the case on Saturday at all. So when I went back and watched it again yesterday, I came away a lot more disappointed than I remembered watching it live.
0: Yeah. All right, so this timing, getting the football out on time, seeing routes a little bit differently, can that change? Is that something that can be easily corrected for him?
1: Gosh, I hope so. I mean, I don't know, but it wasn't just those. It wasn't just timing. It was just overall placement and accuracy. A little later in the game, second quarter, 1:23 left. He's got a little field side hitch route, field side curl. It's really nothing too significant here. I mean, this is a throw he makes in his sleep. It takes a good drop, good protection. I mean, he misses the throw by 6 yards. I don't know what that is. I mean, I didn't see him miss a throw like that all of last year or 2 years ago. I mean, let's be real. I didn't watch all of his throws from last year, but I watched the ones against Power Four competition. I watched the ones against some other places. I mean, we're talking about one of the highest paid quarterbacks in the country, one of the most experienced quarterbacks in the country, one of the most productive quarterbacks in the country. That guy had 42 touchdowns last year. I mean, like, he's got to be your bell cow, man. What I mean? And it just, and he almost got him beat. Yeah, that's the concerning thing. Can he play his way out of it? Sure. Yeah, I think he can. Like, I think the second half was a little better. I think he played with a little more rhythm. Didn't quite steer it as much. Didn't quite guide it as much. But I remember watching the game live on Saturday, thinking, it's fine. It's okay. I watched it back yesterday, and it was really bad for a guy that's played this much football. Third quarter, 10:07 remaining. Go ahead, take a peek at that play. Third quarter, 10:07 remaining. All right, a little pressure in his face. He's got to move to his left. Ball's on the plus 26, so just outside the red zone. This guy's played a lot of football, right? This is a very simple dagger shallow concept. Very simple. Very, very simple. It's a piece of cake. You got four coming open. I mean, he's open by 6 yards. Throw the ball. Like, top of the numbers. That's your landmark. Hit him. He scores. Instead, he tries to take the shallow, throws it behind him, almost gets picked. You know what I mean? Like, it wasn't great, and it could have been worse.
0: Yeah.
1: That's I think, what's concerning. So they got to get him back going, and I think he will. But I thought maybe Aranda had some things that would confuse him, maybe had some things that had him uncomfortable. Aranda didn't do anything that was out of the realm, out of the ordinary, super unique schematically. Like, he just didn't see the field very well on Saturday.
0: Right. And we'll see if that can change. Obviously, it's an Auburn team that I don't think could lean on the run game in this game. You look for that to potentially improve just a little bit more. You get Southern Miss at home, 6:45 on the SEC network. And good news is, I think defense probably impressive the majority of the way. So you'll be able to lean on that a little bit. Maybe some of your skill guys went a little further than we thought, did some things well. So that puts him ahead of schedule. You just got, like you said, you got to get quarterback going, and you got to get him comfortable with what you're going to see. And it's a Southern Miss team that's 1-0 that knocked off Alcorn State 49-3 over the weekend. So a lot of ways to improve for a lot of these football teams. We'll react.
1: Do you want to do the other interception real quick, though? We haven't even done that one yet. Do you want to get to that one or not?
0: Sure.
1: Just because you and I talk coverage now, like, I want you to understand this. This is 3-by-1, okay? 3-by-1, three tight end, two wideouts to the right. Backs on the left, 3-by-1. This is called quarters cheat or quarters poach, okay? So what this means is this is quarters coverage. It looks like two because it's very, very wide safeties. I think that's what Byron Brown probably thought it was. The safeties are super wide. It doesn't look like quarters. But with Auburn splits, you got to know that. Like, their traditional quarters coverage is not going to look like quarters to pro formation because their splits are so wide. So he looks, when you have 3-by-1 and you're playing quarters poach, You're basically playing one-on-one into the boundary. You're playing, that's man coverage. That guy's locked. The backside safety is robbing number three. So he's actually pushing towards the field to the passing strength, to the three receiver side. I threw a touchdown on this exact same play to Julio in the 2010 Iron Bowl. So you have to see, like, you have to know this. And guess what? 2010 Iron Bowl, that was my 26th start, 27th start. Like, I know quarters cheat when I see it. I know quarters poach when I see it because I watched it on tape all week. So guess what? That safety I know is going to cut the crosser. Julio's one-on-one. He breaks inside. The corner can't stay with him. I throw it over the top for a touchdown. It's like an 80-yard touchdown, 2010 Auburn game. Same exact coverage, same exact concept, 3x1. And this is Byron Brown's, what, 35th start, 36th start, 37th start?
0: Somewhere in there.
1: It's not a complex coverage. He's got to know that against quarters cheat, when you have too high safety look and I have an in-breaking route, my eyes go to the backside safety. And if he's playing to the field, I got to go one-on-one left. If he's staying wide, then it's cover two and I have the middle. And his eyes don't go there at all. His eyes go straight to the receiver immediately as soon as he snaps the ball, takes the safety right to him, and it's all she wrote. Look at ball in the belly, right at the guy he's throwing to.
0: But you see what I'm saying there, as you said, to the boundary, you ball's in the middle of the field technically, but to the single receiver side, there is a basically man coverage. Corner's got one receiver who's about 4 yards away from being out of bounds. I'm trying to describe this a little further for the people on radio. And there's no other route to hold that safety over there. I mean, I understand that you say that there's maybe he thought it was cover two, so that safety has that entire area, but the back's not out there to hold the corner if he is taking the flat. That's not something that he has to know pre-snap. I mean,
1: No, you have one-on-one to the outside on a hitch curl or on a run it curl. You have one. So sometimes depending on you have a lock, it's called nine stop or a run it curl or something like that up top. You have a curl route. So that safety is pushing the middle of the field. I got to know, and I know on my first step if that safety where that safety's eyes are. That safety, like, first step in my drop, bell's in the belly. My eyes need to be on him immediately. First step in the belly. He's working to the passing strength. He's working to my right. Boom, 1, 2, 3, no hitch. Anticipate the nine stop to the left because you can't cover it if you throw that route on time. How many times have we seen a curl route against a locked curl route against press coverage? And look, he eventually gets open. It takes him a second. But boom, right there. Ball's thrown. Right at the 48-yard line to his right pec. About the same time as he releases the ball in the other direction, where he takes the safety right to the throw. Like it just can't happen.
0: Yeah.
1: I mean, you got to see it. I mean, and like I said, I will give love to a guy that's on first, second, third, fourth start in a system. Not a guy that's in year four as a starter in the system. He's got to see that.
0: Is there any potential difference with Joe Klanderman, you know, being technically the defensive coordinator? We know Aranda's going to have a lot to do with it anyway, and that maybe being different from what they had studied from Aranda a year ago.
1: I watched the whole defensive plan. I didn't see anything exotic from Baylor defensively. Did you? I mean, you watched it?
0: No. No, I mean, you got creepers that you thought you would get up front. You had a couple of, you had a couple of wonky looks up front that, you know, just going to be there for pressure.
1: You get a couple of replaced concepts where you kind of have like, you have like two invert where the corner's playing the deep half and the safety rolls down. He's playing the flat. So you have like a couple of things that are tricky. I didn't see any like wild three cloud. I didn't see any super exotic pressures. I think they were pretty base. I think Baylor looked at it and said, I kind of like how we've upgraded our personnel. I'm not going to be as tricky as I once was. Like, yeah, there's a couple of weird ones on third and five, but nothing too extreme. Like, there's one that I remember that was kind of strange. Yeah, I'll find it for you. Fourth quarter, 4:38. And Byron ends up doing a great job on this play. Runs it, converts it. Great. No, he doesn't. He doesn't run it. But he runs it, extends the play. and throws it to five, to Nimrod, for a nice explosive. It's a really good play because that safety is creeping there. They're playing like a quarter-quarter halves, but it looked like the safety is really playing Byram. Like, he's kind of spying Byram. That's a tricky look because you're not used to that safety being in there, but they're clearly doubling Singleton, and they're dropping that safety down to keep eyes in the backfield. Like, that's a really tricky look. He does a great job extending the play. So we know what's in there. It's just, I want to see it more rhythmic. I want to see it more more anticipation, more understanding of coverage, seeing where the coverage is, allowing the coverage to dictate where you're going. Like, I want him to have a plan, and he can do that because he's played a lot of ball. Because you got to have a plan in this league. You can't just be the best athlete and let's see how it goes. It's just right. too hard. Like, and...
0: nice job by Singleton of walling off that DB on that play too.
1: What's that?
0: Nice job by Singleton of walling off that DB and not taking a kill shot and getting a 15-yard penalty.
1: Oh, that was a great play. That was one of my favorite plays of the whole game. That was one of my favorite plays on tape the whole game. So there's a lot of good on here. I came away more impressed with the receivers. I think they can win with these wideouts. You know what I mean?
0: Yeah.
1: The defense, I felt great about the defense. So there's a lot of good on here. It's just in this offense, your quarterback's got to be a dude. And they need their quarterback to play to his potential because it's in there for sure, and we've seen it before. And I know he can do it again. It's just Saturday was a strange day for sure.
0: Yeah, it's like I said yesterday. I feel like it was just a little delayed. It was a second or two behind. You pointed that out on the first interception we discussed. And some of that can ramp up. Some of that can speed up. I think goals can help him get there with some of that, with either some play calls or coaching points. We'll see if it can improve. They get Southern Miss again this weekend. But I thought the effort from the offensive line was good. Now, all the execution, not great, but the effort was good. I think the tight end position can help. You mentioned receivers. Yeah, I think 23 is going to give you a hard-nosed running style that you can have success with. So now it's like we talked about going into this game. Find a way to win it, see what you are, and then what can you build upon that? What can you stack? What do you have to subtract because you're not going to be able to do it? That's where Auburn is right now, and we'll see it a little bit more against Southern Miss this weekend.
1: Upon second look, I felt better about the O-line than I did watching it Sunday. I thought the O-line, I agree with you there. Am I crazy or am I just like, I did not feel great about it live. Watched it back yesterday, still didn't feel great about it. Watching it back for a third time, I think it's better than I thought. Am I crazy here? Or am I just starting to see like the glass half full?
0: The O-line effort was good. It can be better. I thought running backs did some things nice. I thought tight end surprised me more than maybe anything. I thought Jake Johnson did some really nice things. And the receivers, I think, are good enough. So you just got to get your quarterback on the same page. You got to find some things that can help him a little bit more to be able to get there. Defense played really fast. We mentioned the things yesterday that they gave up. You know, most of it in zone. DJ Durkin can alter that. And, you know, DJ Lagway hit some nice throws, and Spavital had a pretty good plan to be able to get him some of those throws. So we'll give you an injury update on DJ Lagway when we come back. Also, some injury updates around the SEC. All that and more next right here on Jock.
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0: All right, welcome back in. McElroy and Kubelik in the morning. It is Tuesday, September 8th, 7:27 right here on Jocks. Get you some injury updates around the Southeastern Conference. We'll hear from Alex Golish, Kalen DeBoer as the show progresses today. Andy Burcham going to be with us at 8 a.m. Tyler Watts, former Bama quarterback, with us at 9. But still a lot to get to, a lot to review from yesterday. We didn't get to all the games that happened yesterday. There are plenty that we still need to go over, plenty that we still need to discuss. 205-834-9450. If you have a question, concern, comment, reaction to a game from over the weekend, you can let us know there. Hit us up. Let us know what you want to talk about. Let us know where you want to go with any of these games that we potentially have a chance to get to today. 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So some injury updates around the Southeastern Conference. Florida a little bit dinged up in their game over the weekend against FAU. Yesterday, John Summerall letting the media know that Eric Singleton was going to be highly questionable against Campbell. So that's a big injury in and of itself. It's not a big injury against Campbell. Keep in mind, Gators have Auburn, which you would imagine would mean a little bit more to him. The next week, what does it look like as far as him being back? Summerall saying that that situation can be known a little bit further later in the week. Tennessee is going to be out without wide receiver Joakim Dotson. He'll now be out for the season. So that's the wide receiver numbers dwindling a little bit for the Vols. It's an LCL. He's not going to be able to go, which that one is you're going to lose more probably on special teams than you are anything else when you're talking about losing Dotson for the season to an LCL. Texas offensive lineman Cole Hudson is ineligible. Now, Sark says this is not because of any of the rulings. Says that this is more about something else, and if he's deemed eligible by the NCAA, they'll still have to get this taken care of, and then potentially he could still play for Texas this year. I don't know what that is. I don't know what's going on with that deal, but obviously one that's a little bit weird. Some offensive line depth potentially could be added, but we don't really know what that's going to look like. Also, Ole Miss running back Kewon Lacy, apparently it's not serious. We saw him miss the majority of the game Sunday night. They have Charlotte next. I would expect him to be extremely limited or not even go in that game for the Rebs, but you don't want to see him dinged up this early in the season because he's a guy that you're going to need as the season goes on. And then Dave Aranda did update quarterback DJ Lagway was going to walk through yesterday and then be day-to-day after that. So no real update on DJ Lagway and exactly what his injury is going to mean for him playing for Baylor the rest of the season. Thought he did some really good things in that game against Auburn. Obviously dinged up. I mean, his teammates helped carry him to the locker room at halftime, but still a lot going on with him as far as how healthy he's going to be inside that Baylor offense.
1: Do you think with the injury with Lagway, do you think that's what held him back in the back half of the game, or do you think that's just Lagway?
0: I don't think it helped him. I definitely think when you're dinged up, you're not 100%. It can stop you from doing different things, whether it's driving the football or just focusing on the task at hand. I think it affected him a little bit. I mean, I'm not going to sit there and say healthy DJ Lagway wins the game for certain, but I don't think it would have hurt him anymore. I mean, I definitely think when you're not 100%, it can hold you back. And there's no doubt about that at all. Let's switch gears and go a little bit more Alabama. This was Kalen DeBoer yesterday on his offensive line's performance in that week one matchup against ECU.
2: You know, sometimes pressure that you get on a quarterback isn't always on the offensive line. You know, the quarterback's got to count for guys. There's running backs, tight ends involved in the protection too. So from that end of it, there was one at the beginning of the third quarter that was disappointing because I think we had an explosive play that would have happened if we'd have given Keelum just a touch more time. And that was something that we're more than capable of picking up. In the run game, there was consistency and just, want to keep raising the level. We're going to keep talking about keeping the pads down. Goal line, there's times where they got underneath of us. And so good learning moments there. I thought our backs ran hard, down in the red zone there with both Daniel and our other backs finding ways to get in the end zone. So, you got to keep our pads low. I think communication wise, it was pretty solid. I can think of a couple that we want to be better and just, you know, maybe be more confident. I think we got the right call, but I want to be more confident with it and go fly off the ball and go hit him in the mouth. So
0: there's two things about Alabama's play on Saturday that I noticed. One, too many passes in or near the red zone. It was almost a reoccurring theme for a lot of teams this weekend for me. Is just because you had inferior opponents, I wanted to see that commitment to the run game. Missouri didn't even do it, really. And you're going to hear some teams that I'm going to name that has some really good rushing numbers. Arkansas definitely didn't do it. I was on the call in that game for Dave Neal, and I kept saying to Dave, I just want to see you turn and hand the ball off three times in a row and just try to get some rhythm in the run game, some feel in the run game. And it's just, I've said it before, I'll say it again. I just don't think these offensive coordinators can help themselves. I really don't. And there's so many option plays. The quarterbacks are not going to continue to hand the ball off. I don't even think Georgia did it. And if there's one team that we felt like with that offensive line against that opponent could have handed the ball off 55 times and won the game, that would have been it. Now, you want to work everything. You want to get into the season, a rhythm, a feel with everything. You want everybody involved. But very few teams, I thought, just went out and said, I thought Tennessee almost got a little stubborn with the run game. I was excited to see that. Now, I think a lot of that had to do with, you know, youth at quarterback and some questions at certain parts of their offense, and they want to make sure they can get that going. I didn't really think South Carolina did it. Kentucky did it to an extent. Kentucky ran a lot of duo in that game against Youngstown, and I liked what I saw from them. Let me say this real quick. Be very careful this weekend.
1: Why?
0: Just be very careful with that game this weekend. That is not one that has people's attention yet. That is not one that people are looking at as saying it is going to take a very good performance to win. I think it will. Just going to say that. That is the only thing I'm going to say about Alabama traveling to Kentucky this weekend, specifically when Alabama's on defense, because that offense has a lot at their disposal. They do a lot of things. And the execution of where it was and the continuity of where it was for the first week of the season was past where I anticipated it would be. Just be careful is all I'm saying. Casey in Hoover wants to chime in on week one. Welcome into the show, Casey.
3: Hey, good morning, guys. First off, just glad that it's back into football season. We can finally talk about football. And with week one, typically what I've noticed is week one is a little sloppier than most weeks, and that's expected. But for this year, I felt like it was like even more sloppy than usual, more turnovers, bad snaps.
0: There's bad snaps everywhere.
3: Take on it. Is that y'all's take on it as well, or is that something that I'm just seeing, or just wanted to get y'all's take on week one performance in terms of preparedness for week one?
0: I think there was definitely a lot of it. Greg and I think mentioned it yesterday. There were bad snaps all over the place. I mean, everywhere. And the weird part was, like, Florida was mostly on the center, but there were a couple of teams that it was on the quarterback. Like, the ball just went through the quarterback's hands. I saw a couple of teams where there were decent snaps, and it just, I think Auburn had one that went right through Byron Brown's hands. There were a couple of teams that the quarterback just, it just went through his hands. I don't know if he wasn't ready for it or wasn't prepared enough for it, but just lost the ball. Just went right through his hands. Can't have that. That's unacceptable. Multiple teams had it, though. And some of that is week one. Some of that is you get in the game and the intensity, and all of a sudden your launch point, the angles on your snaps is a little bit different, or the velocity is a little bit different. And John Summerall actually was pretty cool when he said this, that every bad snap that their center had was on the same play. That can be a problem. Like if you run outside zone to the right,

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8: 2-0.
0: All right, welcome back in. McElroy Kublik in the morning, Tuesday, September 8th, 7:42, right here on Jocks. 205-834-9450, 205-834-9450.

0: 4450. 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You can tune into the show that way. Or tell your home smart speaker to enable the Jocks skill. We'll go to the phones now. Matt is in Trustville. He wants to chime in on week one. Welcome into the show, Matt.
1: Thank you, Cole, and G-Mac, and big War Eagle to you, Cole.
0: War Eagle.
1: Good win on week one. Last year, we would lose a game like that. We were 0-6 in one-score games last year. We would lose a game like that. And we all know that Byron Brown has to get better. He has to get better quick. We don't need G-Mac rambling on for 30 minutes about Pope's corners and him throwing a touchdown to Julio in 2010. It's plain and simple. It's plain and simple. The quarterback has to get better when we approach SEC play. And we know Byron Brown's capable of it, and he's right. I respect his opinion. He didn't look like himself, and he did play better the second half. And I think on defense, we played pretty well. At number eight, kept getting loose. But other than that, I think the defense played well. Overall, week one, I think Alabama, we learned they have improved. Now, you got to think about the opponent, but we will find out Saturday if they've improved or not. I agree with you, Cole, on Kentucky. They look like, but just be careful. But, I still think Alabama will take care of business against them, but be careful. And War Eagle.
0: Thank you for the call.
1: That's all I got.
0: Thank you, Matt. Just like one quick reference point off that. First off, I asked Greg a lot of how the coverage was working and how it was operating and to explain certain aspects of it. And I feel like there's a lot of our listeners, regardless of who they root for, that appreciate learning a little bit more of the hows and whys of football and why certain things take place, what happened with certain things. I didn't take any of that as Greg was trying to go out of his way to say that Byron Brown didn't play well, because there was an explanation that followed all of it. And there were reasons that were given to us that we may not have understood. And if I don't understand some of it, I'm just going to go out on a limb and say some of our listeners probably don't understand why some of that took place. So that would just be my further explanation as to why some of those things happened earlier in the show. And I don't think there's any other need.
2: He can be mad all he wants. I'm just stating that I referenced the 2010 Auburn game and the throw to Julio because it was my 27th start or, whatever it was, 26th start. I mean, by that point, you've seen it all. You know what I mean? It's like you got to have answers to the test. And Byron started more than I did in college, So he's got to know that. Like, it has nothing to do with me. It has everything to do with the fact that you got to know it. You got to see it. You got to anticipate it. So, and it's not, no one's killing Byron Brown. It's just, he's the bell cow. I mean, the same Auburn fans that will call in and say, I expect 8 or 9 wins. Well, if you want 8 or 9 wins this year, your quarterback's got to play a lot better than he played on Saturday. And is it in there? For sure. He's done it before. Saturday was not the level that I expected from him from an execution standpoint. And that's okay. My expectations for him are very high, if you want me to be honest. Yeah, I don't come into it thinking he was going to be average. I came into it thinking he had a chance to be great. So, my expectations for him are high this year, and they still are, and it's one game. Oh, you got to win. So I think there's a lot to feel good about.
3: Rambling for 30 minutes again. Oh, there goes Greg.
4: There he goes.
3: He hates Auburn. Oh, my God.
4: Man, just talking ball. Talking quarterback. Like, who else knows how to play the position better than somebody that played quarterback? Like,
5: He needs to get better. How? I don't care. Right. He needs to get better. Tell me how. I don't care.
4: Better, Greg. That's all. Simple.
0: We're going to continue to try to explain things that we see and give some hows and whys from.
2: It's not like we're talking outside linebacker play. We're talking quarterback play, for crying out loud. It's the position that everybody wants to learn about and know about. We're not talking about, free safety angles and stuff. Like, come on. We're talking about a position that people care about. Come on now.
0: Let's go to Porter. He wants to chime in on Auburn and Baylor. Porter, welcome into the show.
6: Hey, good morning, guys. How y'all doing?
0: Doing great, thanks.
6: good. Just real quick, it just actually was a question. Let me ask you guys about that Auburn-Baylor game. If they had a healthy Lagway, would Auburn have won the game?
0: Yeah, we referenced that a little bit earlier. John asked me during the break, and I don't know the extent of the injury. I don't know what it was preventing him to do, whether it was drive the football. I don't know if it hurt his accuracy. I don't think it would have. It definitely would have helped a little bit. I just don't know to what extent. Appreciate it, Porter. Here's the thing with Lagway. You're going to get the highest of the highs and some of the lowest of the lows, whether he's healthy or not. We've seen it. We've seen him throw amazing sidearm, off balance, literally through defender coverages, touchdowns, and we've seen him throw interceptions into ungodly territories that should have never even been attempted. So you just don't know.
4: You don't know.
2: It's true.
0: Maybe if he's feeling himself, it's even worse because he has more confidence that he can make all the throws. I mean, you don't know sometimes with him.
2: The other thing is he's always got something. Like, you know, it's like this time it's an ankle. You know, it's been an ankle in the past. Like, I don't know if he's ever played a game at 100%. You know what I mean? I feel like there's always something, some type of soft tissue. He's had a hamstring. He's had a bunch of different things. So it's like at this point, the whole, well, if he was healthy thing, it's great. But, like, that hasn't been the case in his whole career.
0: There's been a lot.
2: So it, and by the way, like, if he was healthy, what are we doing? Like, I think that I don't ever like that comment, and it's not because of the caller or anything. It's like, well, if he was, you know what? That's a great point. If Bo Scarborough doesn't get hurt in 2016, they win the title.
0: The real question here, Greg, is we had a caller bring up a couple weeks ago, is if Byron Brown would have been more injured, would have Auburn still won the game? Yeah. That's what we need to be talking about.
4: Just a little banged up.
0: It's a question we need to be asking more teams. And we haven't asked that about, you know, we hadn't asked that about Oregon. We hadn't asked that about Notre Dame.
4: Nope.
0: We haven't asked that about Ole Miss. Yep. Like, if Kewon Lacy would have been injured, do they find a way to win that game? Like, that's the real question that we need to know. And if y'all missed the caller a couple weeks ago, you'd know what we're talking about, but most of you probably don't. All right, we'll get to a break. More of your feedback next on Jocks.
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0: All right, welcome back in. McElroy and Kublik in the morning. We will continue getting your feedback, discussing things that you want us to from week one of college football. 7:53 Tuesday, September 8th on Jocks. 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
0: All right, let's go to Mike. Wants to talk LSU. Welcome in the show, Mike.
11: Hey, thanks, guys. Really enjoyed the game Saturday night. And really enjoyed seeing the Tigers be the more physical team up front. And, Cole, I just really wanted to ask you about that. On the offensive side, I really loved the left tackle. You know, really kept the quarterback clean. And on the other side, I really, you know, felt bad for the Vezina kid. Defensive line was in his face the entire time, and I just wanted to ask you, was that LSU being strong up front, or was Clemson really just inefficient up front? And I appreciate your comments.
0: Yeah, thanks for the call. Appreciate that. I'm not going to take anything away from Blake Baker's defense because they have good players. They had a great scheme. Most importantly, they played hard. Jordan Ross showed you a little bit of what he really can be. You know, Prince Wellumon Mielin's been around college football a long time. He makes plays. Whit Weeks is the ultimate playmaker. You know, he is an eraser on defense. I thought Ty Benefield came downhill, made some plays, did some things nice. Like, they got guys. But just little sidebar, I guess, asterisk to that. The plan was egregious in a lot of ways. To continue to think that you can operate with some pull protection against a defense that aggressive, and that you were going to slide the protection and Blake wasn't going to understand how to overload one side, replace to another side, and get people through and not give your quarterback quick outlets or things to do that would negate some of the movement and the pressure is mind-boggling that you thought you could operate that way. That being said, I mean, listen, Jordan Seaton had a couple plays in this game where actually there's a couple he didn't even get anybody blocked, but showed you how freak show is his athletic ability is. At 315, you are not supposed to be able to move the way that young man did. I thought Braylon Moore was the best offensive lineman they had. I thought he played hard. I thought he got guys blocked. I'd still be a little bit concerned about right tackle. I think that's one that I watched and said, man. You know, Greg and I talked about this a little bit last night. And I said it yesterday, you cannot survive this season with Sam Levitt having to do the things that he did. It was cool. It was fun. You know, and maybe like Johnny Manziel did it, so maybe it can be done. I don't think it can happen for Sam Levitt. And first, I don't think Lane wants it to be there. I don't think Charlie Weiss Jr. wants it to be there. But you can't have him run around like that. The backs ran hard. It's one of the things that separated LSU from a lot of other teams. Their backs actually ran through arm tackles. Half of college football's running backs don't know how to run through arm tackles anymore. We'll discuss it more next on Jocks.
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13: Another rainy day, another wild storm rolling through Trustful. The ground is soggy, the winds are howling, the trees are falling everywhere. 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

0: All right, welcome back in. McElroy and Kublik in the morning. Appreciate you guys tuning in. 8 a.m., hour number two right here on Jocks. He joins us each and every week. Thanks to our friends at Craneworks. It's the voice of the Auburn Tigers, Andy Burton.
1: Lift it, load it, grade it, grind it, move it, haul it, rig it, dig it. Craneworks, Rentalworks, yeah. The big dog's got it.
2: The voice of the Auburn Tigers, Andy Burcham, on Mac and Cube in the morning is brought to you by Craneworks. Lift it, buy it, rent it, the big dog's got it. Now, Andy Burcham.
0: Andy, always great to have you with us in on a Tuesday. I said yesterday, and I just want you to follow up on this, give your opinion on it. Regardless of how it went, how it looked, certain things that didn't go Auburn's way, I don't, me personally, believe that there's any way last year's team, 2 years ago's team, maybe even the last three, four teams find a way to win that football game. And my opinion is that that should be a much larger focal point for Auburn fans than it has been thus far.
3: Well, they didn't win those games in the last couple of years. I mean, you look at Oklahoma, Georgia, Missouri, Vanderbilt, even Alabama a year ago, and Auburn doesn't find a way to win any of those games. And two of those games went to overtime. But you find a way, and does this team need to improve? Absolutely, in every phase of the game. But you find a way to get it done Saturday night against Baylor in Atlanta. And it was an Eric Winters tackle at the goal line that is the final play that seals the deal for Auburn. And listen, one of the things that we've talked about, and I've talked about it with a lot of folks, is you've got to finish the game. And Auburn has not been able to do that for the last several years, and it did on Saturday. Now, with that said, there's got to be improvement. There's no question about that, and the coaches talked about that. They talked about it after the game. They talked about it yesterday at their weekly press conference. I'm sure they're going to be talking about it all week long. This team's got to get better in every phase. But you found a way to win a football game this past Saturday night. That's the bottom line, at least at this point.
4: What'd you make of the offensive performance? And is this something that you think can be corrected quickly?
3: I liked what Auburn got out of its wide receivers, and that was a question going in because there were so many new. I mean, it was guys that had been in this system before, but I liked what Jeremiah Coger did. I certainly liked what Keyshawn Singleton did for Auburn at receiver. Auburn went to the tight end early to Jake Johnson. I liked that fact. It's got to get better offensively running the football, probably inside a little bit better than it has. I don't know if you want your quarterback running 21 times a ball game. As a matter of fact, Byron Brown led Auburn in carries on Saturday with 21 carries for 27 yards. There were too many sacks that took place in this game. Yeah, absolutely, it can be corrected. It can be corrected this Saturday against Southern Miss. But you've got to get better. You've got to get better for Auburn. I thought Auburn's tackles played well, and Alex Golish talked about this yesterday at his press conference. He liked the play of Stanton Ramil at right tackle and Joe Simmons at left tackle. Middle three probably have to get better at this point. And, you know, you lose both Strand and Skinner on the same play, and you go to Jack Lehrer and Cale Ellis at the guards. And the game, what turns out to be the game-winning touchdown for Auburn, goes off the left side with a really good seal block by Jeremiah Cobb that springs Byron Brown for the game-winning touchdown. And I thought we saw from Byron, yeah, there were three interceptions, and that's a career high for Byron. But we also saw what I think folks, Auburn fans, with this staff, wants to see out of Byron. He made some things happen, and especially on that last try, but it wasn't just in the pocket, getting out of the pocket and the little flip passes that he made. And then when he absolutely needed to, he ran the football for the game-winning touchdown off the left side.
0: Andy Burcham joins us every week. Thanks to our friends at Craneworks, talking Auburn-Baylor from over the weekend. What is the situation with Jacoby Matthews? Is he no longer on the team?
3: I have to check on that, guys. I've not confirmed one way or the other on that, so I can't give you a definitive answer at this moment.
0: Okay. When you heard from DJ Durkin after the game. I'm assuming that he feels pretty good about how things went, what things were. I thought the defense played hard, played fast. Now, there are always going to be a couple of things that you give up against talented, you know, players and guys who can draw up a scheme. What was his sort of 1,000-foot view of his defense against Baylor?
3: Got to get better. I mean, gave up some soft passes. Soft is probably not the right word. Gave up some passes early in that game. I thought probably would have liked to have put a little more pressure on the quarterback in the game, but you're still trying to figure things out personnel-wise up front. And I thought I liked what I saw from the middle two spots up front. I thought Auburn showed that it has some depth at the nose and or at the defensive tackle spots for Auburn. Gotta like what you saw out of the linebackers. I mean, Melendez with a career high 12 tackles in that game. Xavier Atkins with two tackles for loss, including a sack and five tackles. Eric Winters was a dude all day long for Auburn. I mean, he forces a fumble on the first drive and then makes the play on the two-point conversion at the end of the game and has a career-high 11 tackles and is the co-SEC Defensive Player of the Week. I mean, he made plays all day long. If there's a concern, it's the amount of time, the amount of snaps that Auburn played defensively in that game. Well over 90 snaps for the defense, and guys like Winters and Melendez both played over 90 snaps in that game. I think you got to find a way to get off the field against a team like Baylor. And while early, Baylor was very efficient on third down, the second and the third and into parts of the fourth quarter, Auburn did a pretty good job of its third down defense. But still, that over 90 snaps is a ton. That's a ton in game one. You got to find a way to minimize that, I think, moving forward.
4: That is a ton of snaps, but I really like the athleticism. I think they're kind of what we thought they were. You know what I mean? I mean, they really fly around. And I'm very encouraged by some of the things I saw. I like how they get some Xavier Atkins isolations on a back. Like, that's something they can probably use every week. He's a great pass rusher. So, all in all, I think it's a really good week one performance. Now, biggest adjustment from week one to week two, if you were Alex Golish, would be what, Andy?
3: Execution from an offensive standpoint, and establishing your run game. Listen, who do you have in Southern Miss coming in this week? They were impressive against Alcorn State. But you've got to be, I think, more efficient offensively. You've got to be better at running the football offensively. You're going to have to do that when it comes in 2 weeks when Florida comes to town and when you're getting the rest of the Southeastern Conference schedule that comes up after this week against Southern Miss. And I think you want to see better play out of Byron Brown. But, you know, this is – they've talked about this since the moment that game ended on Saturday. Was this team grateful to get a win? Absolutely it was, because this team doesn't win those kind of games in the last couple of years. So that's a step forward. But you also know you've got to execute. You know you've got to be better in all phases of the game. And for me, I want to see that run game. I want to see that run game continue to improve in week two against Southern Miss before Florida comes to town and you start Southeastern Conference play in a week and a half.
0: Andy Burcham joining us on the Higginbotham Hotline. Any other health news come out of this game? Auburn pretty healthy coming out. Anything that may impact them moving into this game against Southern Miss?
3: Alex Golish talked about it yesterday, and they felt that they're going to get Deshaun Womack back later this week. Same for Strand and Skinner, the offensive guards, as well. So I think all in all, coming out of game one, and we saw a couple injuries in that game, I think all in all, Auburn's in pretty good shape as it gets ready for Southern Miss on Saturday. Nothing definitive about that, but just according to the head coach yesterday, he liked where his team was, and I expect we'll probably see Strand and Skinner and hopefully Womack back when Auburn plays Southern Miss on Saturday.
0: Andy, always appreciate the time. Always great visiting with you. 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
3: 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I'll be at Jordan-Hare Stadium for the home opener. Sold out Jordan-Hare Stadium on Saturday. Our coverage starts at 3:45. Gentlemen, where will you be this weekend?
0: I'll be in Nashville, Delaware at Vanderbilt. 3:15 on the SEC Network.
4: Yeah, baby. We will be doing Alabama at Kentucky. Be fun.
3: That'll be a fun one. You guys be safe in your travels. We'll talk to you next week.
0: Thank you, Andy. War Eagle. Andy Bertram joining us on the Higginbotham Hotline. Thanks to CraneWorks. He's with us each and every week. We'll move on from Auburn, go a little bit more Alabama when we come back. A couple other comments from Kalen DeBoer from yesterday that we will listen to and give you our thoughts on maybe where he may be going with that right after this on Jock.
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9: Another rainy day, another wild storm rolling through Trustful. The ground is soggy, the winds are howling, the trees are falling everywhere. 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

0: following up on Alabama's win against ECU. Hear a little bit more from Kalen DeBoer in just a moment. It's 8:15, Tuesday, September 8th on Jocks. Still taking your feedback from week one, 205-834-9450. What you thought, what you saw, what you liked, what you didn't. Maybe questions you might have for us. We'll get to all of those. Also, before we move on to Kalen DeBoer, Greg, tell our listeners about Canty.
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0: Can we do something non-football for a minute?
2: Why not?
0: Yeah. I mean, it's the season. It's week one. I don't know if people want us to like get away from.
2: Greg talked for 30 minutes earlier about a quarterback. People don't want that.
0: Nobody cares about how to play quarterback, obviously. My daughter's doing this deal for school to raise money right now. And like selling wrapping paper and things like that. And it got me thinking, what did you guys do from a fundraising perspective when you were in school?
2: We sold fruit.
0: They just gave you, like, big boxes of...
2: Well, we took orders, and then it came on a big, giant truck, and I had to miss band practice one day, because this was for math team, of course, and we had to haul all the fruit.
0: The old math team fundraisers. I never had to deal with those. I didn't have those.
2: Well,
0: yeah.
2: See, I mean, there weren't a lot of NIL rolling around to help the math team out, but we had...
0: No, I just wasn't invited to be on the math team, so I didn't have to worry about that.
2: Would you accept the
0: invite? No.
2: Okay, then. No, we had to...
1: I don't do math.
2: We had to unload
1: them. Calculators are four.
2: Big giant U-Haul truck full of boxes of fruit.
0: Like what kind? Oranges, bananas?
2: It was like big oranges, cantaloupe. They were massive. They looked like basketballs.
0: Okay.
2: Like they were giant.
0: All right.
1: Fruit's kind of nasty. Like I'm going to be honest with you. That's kind of a nasty thing to sell. I'm just like.
0: Well, depending on when you get it. Yeah, I mean, if it's.
1: That's what I mean. It's like, I feel like I don't want fruit to be like. You know, second or third hand. So, John, when you would sell the fruit, did you go to the grocery store, pick out the fruit, sell the fruit? Or did you say, all right, yeah, give me the fruit, or go around, take go orders for the fruit, out. Then you deliver the fruit?
2: I feel like
1: there needs to be as few steps as possible.
2: This was the 90s. It showed up in what used to be a U-Haul truck. It didn't have a state or anything on beside it. It might have been my math teacher's neighbor's sister, baby sister, cousin Tracy. I don't know.
0: See, I only remember two things that I participated in. There was an athletic department one that we did with Krispy Kreme donuts when I was in high school.
2: Yeah.
0: And I literally think the only reason I did it is so I could get a couple boxes for myself.
2: Naturally.
0: I don't think I sold a lot of them at all. And the other one that I remembered was jump rope for heart.
2: Oh,
0: Greg,
2: yeah.
0: Did you do jump rope for heart?
1: Yes.
0: Okay. Now, because my wife and I were talking about this deal that my daughter's doing, like she essentially has her own website. Like every kid has, it's a link, but there's one that goes to every kid. So like I could just send you the link and you order off the website. And I've told my wife, I was like, this is removing a lot of the legwork.
2: No, absolutely. Yeah.
0: So like I've made her like go out in our neighborhood, get on the phone, record videos to send to people. So she doesn't just get however much and think that she just got it because she did it. Because she's actually excited about it and wants to do well. Well, I'm like, we're going to have to work for it. We're going to have to go out and do this. And I told my wife, I said, it's one of the only times growing up in an apartment complex was a massive advantage for me.
2: Absolutely. Oh, yeah.
1: Oh, for sure.
0: Because I could go you could knock out a lot of doors in a short period of time.
2: Oh, yeah. That and Halloween. All of it right there.
0: Now, the hard part was, if you recall, jump rope for heart, people would pledge, I think it was per jump.
2: Or whatever.
0: So they give you like a penny per jump. And
2: right.
0: I want to say we did an hour. I feel like now knowing how hard jumping rope is, there's no way we jumped for an hour.
2: You were kids. You had endless energy.
0: Well, and you also couldn't jump rope at anywhere near the rate that you could as an adult.
2: Right.
0: But nonetheless, you had to go back and collect that money.
1: Yeah.
0: Like it didn't just show up. So I had to go, like, you had to know, like, that's 1211D. Uh-huh. Okay, that's upstairs. I got to go knock on. Okay, sir, you said you would give me a penny for every jump. I had 87, whatever it was. Like, they had to pay you right then.
2: Yep.
1: Yeah.
0: And they had to be home.
1: Give me my money.
0: Right. They had to be home. Then they had to probably write you a check. Nobody was going to have the cash for it. Like, that was a major pain in the rear to be able to do back then. And those are the only two things that I remember. It got me thinking about, like, what did people do to raise money? Like, you see some kids that had the giant boxes of candy walking around.
2: I did that
0: around,
2: too.
0: And, like, yeah, we didn't do those.
1: We did the candy.
2: Yeah.
0: Did you have, like, the knockoff brand?
2: Oh,
0: or did
2: no,
0: you
2: no,
0: have,
2: no.
0: like, M&M's?
1: No,
0: like,
1: no,
0: the good
1: we
0: stuff.
1: Had full size.
2: It was the first time Mom full ever size. Took me to Sam's Club.
0: Oh, so you went and got your own candy to sell?
2: Yeah, yeah.
0: Okay. Because, you know, there are some of the fundraisers that they have, like...
2: Not M&M's, just M's. Yeah.
0: Well, yeah, whatever. Like, Champion brand.
2: Yeah.
0: Like, chocolate bar. And it's like dark chocolate, chocolate, chocolate with almonds. And yep. It's the same, like, whatever the brand is you've never heard of, plus brand or something, you know?
1: Yeah.
0: It's like, hold on, what do you have there? I'm not familiar with that. I'm not sure if
1: not
0: I want to go.
1: Not quite ready for that one.
2: I don't understand about the fundraisers today. There are a lot of schools around here that are doing mattress sales for fun. Like, how do...
0: Okay.
2: I don't...
1: Yeah, I've heard
0: feels
1: that.
0: Aggressive.
1: I
0: mean,
2: yeah.
1: All you do is sell one, though, and think about how many... bars of chocolate you have to sell to raise $1,000. I mean, whatever a mattress costs nowadays. Like, I mean, that seems like pretty good play. All I got to do is buy one, and at the end of the day, like, my parents maybe bail me out. Like, I remember if I had to get to a certain number, and I needed $15 to sell, my parents would be like, all right, sell as many as you can, and, like, we'll make up the difference.
0: We'll get you home at the end. Yeah.
1: Yeah. Yeah. So, I mean, how many are you going to start stacking mattresses over there?
2: I get. But if we're doing the same, going around,
0: yeah.
2: Excuse me, Mr. Simpson, I'm selling mattresses for Hoover High School. Would you like to buy? Like, who's going to take?
0: You know what? You caught me on a good day. 4-year-old peed the bed last night. We actually are in the market for one right now. let's see your options here. Like, I mean, I don't. It just the process of that feels
2: right.
0: Difficult, especially when most people are going to Royal Mattress out there in Pelham. So, I mean, it's, you know, I don't know. That would be tough. I'm just interested in what you guys, I would love to hear from Damien here. Like, I need to know, like, in the small towns, like, what they're doing for, like, school fundraisers.
2: I assume it's, like, built in, like, maybe every Wednesday at the Mexican restaurant, like, 10% goes to the football team.
0: Well, I know there's one, too, like, in Homewood, they do, like, a Boston butt sale.
2: Yeah.
0: I think it's around Halloween
2: I've
0: every
2: seen that
0: year.
2: On Hoover too. Yeah.
1: That's a good one.
2: Yeah.
0: And they just get out there. I think they do it at OLS, and they have, like, they just do hundreds of them, and they sell them. But because I sent this to a couple people, and I actually think it was Josh Pate that said, Charleston rap is still a thing? And I was like, I didn't know it was a thing before this.
2: Yeah.
0: I had never heard of this before. Like, I didn't know what it was.
2: I was supposed to.
1: What is it?
2: I was told to sell that.
0: You got the link yesterday, Greg. You should know
1: what it was. Gotcha.
2: I was told to sell that in, like, August and September. I'm like, who's going to buy Christmas wrapping paper this early? I'm not selling this. This is dumb.
0: Well, a few people have.
1: I'm out on this.
0: You put an 11-year-old girl on it, and they feel bad for her.
2: Oh, right.
1: 1,000%.
2: But when I'm doing it.
1: 38 rolls, please. Yeah.
3: It's all about marketing, man.
1: I do have a little bit of an issue with my fundraising money going towards Homewood, but it's fine.
0: It's okay.
1: Like, you know what? I'm happy to do it for the Kublik family.
0: Well, based on the amount of points they beat Mountain Brook by over the weekend, I don't blame you for that.
3: So. Let them know.
1: Well, hang on a second. Hang on. There's a perfectly good explanation for that. Mountain Brook kids were all, like, at the lake and the beach, so apparently it's Labor Day weekend.
0: You mean the islands and the mountains?
1: The mountains, the beach, the lake. They were up in Cashers. Aspen. So apparently they just didn't have their team. That was
0: fair.
1: What I was told.
0: Totally fair.
3: So didn't have their team.
0: I respect Homewood for grinding it out on a holiday weekend.
1: Got to go to their second. Got to go to the second home. Can't play ball this weekend.
3: They had a lot of it.
1: That's, you know what? That's it's AHSAA's problem. You can't schedule a game on Labor Day. Don't we know that you got to have, like, a time for vacation, considering school started a week ago? Like, don't you know that you need the extra day?
0: Yeah, that's it. I mean, it's if that's your excuse, then that's, you know, that's your excuse.
1: That's the only plausible explanation. I got that from a buddy of mine in Homewood who was making fun of the result as well. He goes, "Don't worry, you guys probably all your kids were probably just at their second and third homes." I was like, "What?"
0: There you go.
1: That's pretty good line. I was like, "I liked it." You're making fun of us, and we got smoked, and I don't feel great about it. But I appreciate you bringing it up.
2: It's tough to pound the pavement when it's paved in gold.
0: Damien, what did you guys do growing up for like school fundraiser things?
3: Man, we sold watermelons one time. We sold candles. Krispy Kreme.
0: See, John had to have his watermelon imported in. Y'all just went across the street, right?
2: We had to get it. We had to harvest it.
3: We picked it. We had to do all of it.
0: Y'all could sell them, but y'all got to go pick them.
3: Yeah, we had to go pick them. We had to send the football team over there to pick them. We sold strawberries, candles, Krispy Kreme for basketball. That was pretty interesting.
0: How far was the closest Krispy Kreme? Where'd they have to truck those in from Birmingham?
3: Essentially.
0: Yeah, okay.
2: Gas stations have been doing that for how long now?
0: Yeah.
2: It's not like the other one. That one new.
3: But we didn't get too far above our skis.
0: There you go. All right. Kelly in Hueytown wants to chime in. Welcome into the show, Kelly.
4: Hey, man. My daughter, it's funny this is a topic, because my daughter actually brought one home Friday. She goes to Hueytown Intermediate, and it's a box of 40 chocolate bars with, like, three or four flavors, like the Rice Krispie one, the peanut.
1: There you go.
4: And plain, $2 a chocolate bar for these little chocolate bars, and all 40 were gone in like 3 minutes at the office. Like,
0: should have sent three boxes.
4: So, yeah, she's getting another one today, I'm pretty sure.
0: What was the brand? Was it like an off-brand?
4: I don't even know. Yeah, it's the Charleston wrap, they actually did that last year, and you know how it is. I mean, everybody's like, sure, I'll take that little waffle iron thing that doesn't work half the time, and they buy that stuff up like crazy.
0: Yep. The old Hindu calendar, you need that.
4: Yeah, it's all of it.
1: I think there were times, in all seriousness, where we had, because I don't think I've ever said no. Have y'all ever said no, like legitimately, to a kid that was going door to door and like selling things for a fundraiser? Have you ever said
0: no? Not for a fundraiser, but the people trying to do like the cable and the cell phone deals. Yeah. Billy from C Spire.
1: Do you have kids that are walking around going door to door selling cell phones? And
2: I get
1: and calling
2: control,
1: cards. Like, yes. What are we talking about?
0: Next time you're at a payphone and you need this calling card, you're going to be glad I was here.
2: 1-800 call ETG don't work? Oh, man.
1: No, so like, I don't think I've ever said no, which is a real sucker move for me to say on the radio. But
0: we won't give your address up.
1: Yeah, that's fair. So I don't think I ever have, don't think I ever will want to support the kids. And I admire that they're going door to door. Like, that to me is awesome. You know, that's what we had to do. But I can vividly remember as a kid, I think we bought Girl Scout cookies from like 34 different friends. You know what I mean? Like, I think we had more Thin Mints in our fridge and in our freezer than I even know what to do with. It was unbelievable. We definitely did the gift wrap thing before. I don't recall specifically buying it. That might be back. Maybe that's the new thing. But candy bars, Girl Scout cookies, all that stuff, man. Like, I feel like we loaded up on those back in the day. However, gift wrap, that's something that's actually usable. Like, I like that one. You know what I mean?
0: Oh, and you got candles, you got ornaments. I had a buddy of mine text me, and he said, I'll take a look. I said, dude, just send it to your wife. I like, don't. He goes, no, I actually found an ornament I like. I'm like, okay. We're in.
1: Wait, hang on a second. He's buying his own Christmas ornaments?
0: That's what he said. Correct.
1: That's interesting. I like that.
0: Because I didn't, I said to you last night, Greg. I'm like, listen, just forward it to your wife. Don't even ask
1: questions. That's what I'm going to do. Yeah,
0: yeah,
1: I'm
0: it's not
1: do
0: for
1: that.
0: You. It isn't your deal. It's not. But he said he found an ornament on there. So there you go. All right.
1: Have you ever purchased a Christmas ornament for yourself?
0: Yes. Troy Polamalu.
3: Really?
0: Hallmark does the NFL ones every year, you know? They did Steelers for a long time. I don't know if they do it anymore. My dad used to have a ton of them, and I bought the Troy Paul. I was like, you know what? Polamalu needs to be on the tree. Like, that's just, he screams Christmas. Like,
1: he screams Christmas. He's so instinctive. Like, he could sniff out Santa coming down the chimney at the perfect time and get him right on time.
0: Like, Christmas
1: so
0: all about surprises, you know, and just like giving. He was always giving you something, an effort on defense.
2: Big so hair.
0: Never knew he was going to line
1: great
0: up.
1: Effort.
0: Yeah. Same hair as Santa, just different color. Like, it's great. There you go. Nothing awesome. Says Christmas like Troy Polamalu on the tree. So that would be the only one, though. Yes.
1: That is incredible.
3: That's what that is.
1: There is not one ornament on my tree that I purchased for me. I have purchased a few for my wife. She collects and has collected, I think Christopher Radko, I think is the name, for her whole life. So she has like a bunch of those. They're cool ornaments. They have all kinds of stuff, but she's been collecting those her whole life. It's been like a fun collection for her. So I have bought her a few of those, but never, not one time have I purchased an ornament for myself ever.
0: Yeah.
1: I've been gifted ornaments, especially for my children, which are just lovely.
0: Ornaments are a weird deal because I feel like when you start thinking about it, you already have all the ornaments for your tree. Because every time I go somewhere and see a Christmas, like I took the boys to Pittsburgh like a month or so ago, and we're in like the Steeler shop at the stadium. It'll always be Heinz Field to me. And they got Christmas ornaments in there and outside of Palomalu. Like, you're not thinking about buying a Christmas ornament then.
1: Right. No.
0: Like, uh-huh. when you're in like, you know, the Bama store, the Auburn store, you know, in the middle of summer or the fall or whatever, you're not like, oh yeah, let's, you know what, make sure we look for some Christmas ornaments today.
3: Correct.
0: And then by the time they put them all out, your tree's probably already decorated, so you don't need more. Yeah. I don't know. I feel like ornaments are a weird thing to buy when.
2: You go and buy it like mid-December because already marked down. You just put it in the box. That way next year, you've already got it.
0: I'm like Greg. I've never purchased one. They're either hand-me-downs or already had them or got them from things. Like, never had I said, you know what, we're going to go look for some Christmas ornaments today.
2: Now, me and the missus, each year we go out and find a new ornament that try and – or something – that basically encapsulates the previous year, so we can add to the so that way, you know, several years down the line we've been together.
0: What'd y'all
2: get
0: COVID year?
2: We bought it was
0: I'm
2: a house.
0: Damien appreciated that. I thought it was funny.
2: We got thermometer. A house. No, we got a house because that's when we moved in together. that's what we need to remember, though. Yeah, yeah.
3: Well, like, think about this: the Joe Moore Award. Y'all can have an ornament.
0: That would be a great idea.
2: Knock the tree over,
1: dude. I'll take the trophies. Hang on. Now the wheels 20%. Are spinning.
0: Now we're talking.
3: Yeah.
0: Right. Mac, like a Mac and Cube chop? Christmas ornament.
3: I'm here for it.
1: Yeah, there you go.
2: I mean, we get one here every year.
1: If we had a Mac and Cube Christmas ornament, I would absolutely put it on my tree.
0: All right,
3: we can do that.
0: Where do you go to get an ornament made?
3: That's a great question.
2: Go ask Andrea. You
0: know, okay.
2: I mean, we get one every year.
3: We can find a way. We can get
0: she pretty
3: done.
0: Much makes those. Right, she, right? Yeah. Okay. Yeah. Doug in Arley wants to chime in. Welcome into the show, Doug.
5: Hey, thanks for taking my call. So, one fundraiser that we did while we was young, we did a chitlin supper where we got to clean pig intestines and fry them up and sell them at the chitlin supper.
0: How did that go?
3: By the pound?
5: It went well.
0: Good turnout, I'm saying?
5: When I was in school, it was alternated between the athletic club and the band club from Meek High School. Damien knows who Meek
2: is. Yeah. That's why. Yeah. All right. Makes sense now. All right.
3: Man, y'all sold chitlins? And you had to clean them yourself?
5: Yes.
3: Ooh.
5: We had to clean them ourselves. They don't have to do that now.
3: Yeah, you better love
2: kids today.
0: I love that, though. They had to work for it. See?
3: Man,
0: you had to put in. You had to put in a little bit of work.
3: Y'all ever had chitlins before?
0: I actually have not.
3: Okay.
0: Is that a mistake? Do I need to try them?
3: I would. You know what they are, though, right?
0: He just said
3: it. Yeah, I'm saying.
0: Like, yeah. Are they usually fried?
3: Once you get past the smell... It's not that bad.
0: Okay, well then it's...
1: Wait.
3: Once you get, no, it's...
0: If you're talking about digesting something or ingesting something,
3: it's like sardines. Yeah. It's, once you get past the smell, man, throw some hot sauce on it, you get
1: You literally just said, once you get past the smell, it's not it's, that bad.
3: It's a
1: no one is forcing you against your will
3: but
1: to
3: I'm
1: eat
3: telling
1: this,
3: you,
1: correct?
3: It's, well, not really, but
2: at his current age, at our current age, yes.
3: Now,
2: we were younger.
3: I was younger. Yeah.
2: Yeah. Yeah. We kind of had to.
3: Yeah. You got to clean them outside, but you know, once you cook them down, hey, tell you.
0: If the smell is bad, the taste is good, though?
3: Yeah.
0: John, have you had them?
2: Yes.
0: All right. Greg, I'm assuming you haven't.
3: No, Lord, no.
1: That's a no.
0: Yeah. I haven't either.
2: Shock of the century.
0: I haven't had chitlins either. I don't know if I've even had the opportunity.
3: Once it starts to cool off a little bit, I'll bring them back.
0: That's okay.
1: Yeah, bring some.
0: Nobody
1: in.
0: Wants to stink
3: no
0: up
3: more.
0: The whole studio.
3: Say no more
0: with that. Nobody
1: you know
0: wants
1: what
0: to
1: I was thinking. You know what I was? I've been thinking for a while. We've been doing the show for a minute. I was always thinking. I don't know why we don't have like a little chitlin roast, like right in the studio at 6:30 in the morning, like right in the middle of morning jocks. Damien, you can bring them in before your show.
3: I'll do it.
1: Like
3: I can.
1: We can all eat them. It'd be great. That's what I'm usually craving when I walk in the studio. I think that's a great call.
3: Eating chitlins at 7 in the morning don't sound too bad to me.
2: Look, we've had that's goat a lock. Pee. We've had a goat pee in that studio. I'm pretty sure we can handle chitlins, all right?
0: Okay. I'm saying. We will see. All right, I'm assuming there are a lot of people that are really angry right now listening to the show. Like, why are you talking about Christmas?
2: Because you didn't want to hear about quarterbacks.
0: That's
2: we
0: went fair.
2: Right. We tried quarterbacks. We tried doing talking 30 minutes.
3: We tried talking ball.
0: We did get in trouble for attempting to talk ball.
1: For trying to explain where they can improve. I didn't know that we were that far down the rabbit hole. Like, was it that bad?
0: No. No. It was fine.
2: We all know he needs to improve, Greg. You don't need to tell us.
0: Yeah. No, he was telling you how he needs to improve and giving you some detail with it. So this is what we'll do when we come back. Takeaway Tuesday will continue. We'll run through a couple of games we haven't spent a lot of time on, a quick takeaway from it, what maybe you need to know that you might not know right now, and we'll do it next right here on Jock.
6: Another rainy day, another wild storm rolling through Trustful. 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

0: we saw, maybe just some quick takeaways that you need from certain games over the weekend. It's 8:39, Tuesday, September 8th. Before we get to more of our takeaways, Greg, KNT, tell our listeners what they need to take away from them.
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0: All right, so it's first off, Butch Worley, who played at Alabama in the 80s, he tweets in, "Chitlins used occasionally on the menu at Bryant Hall was a hard no for me. You could definitely smell when it was chitlin day before you walked in the cafeteria." That's amazing. Think about how the nutrition now of college athletes, Greg, and like how specific and dialed in and different it is, even then from when you and I played. And not long before that, they were just having chitlin day at Bryant Hall.
1: I know. It is kind of crazy when you think about it, like in all seriousness.
2: Back when men were men.
1: Well, no, it's like, did you ever, I'm not kidding when I tell you this. Did you ever in a million years think about your diet in college?
0: We had one day where Coach Trickett brought in a nutritionist to speak to us. And it was just the offensive line. And not being sarcastic at all, the biggest takeaway, she didn't spend a ton of time there. It was probably 30 minutes. The biggest takeaway was, think of who you're talking to now.
1: Yeah.
0: A room of 300 plus pounders. The biggest takeaway was, when you go to McDonald's, just don't supersize your meal. You don't need the value size drink. You don't need the supersized fries.
1: And maybe we all learned that in that documentary.
0: And maybe instead of two Big Macs, just get one Big Mac.
1: Yeah.
0: Or you don't need the apple pie with your two Big Macs and two fries. Just leave that out. That was that was legitimately the message that she delivered to us that day. It was like, try to cut one of the things out of what you're going to eat. Like, just maybe one. Not 10 chicken fingers. Why not 8? And then we're all just sitting there going, ma'am, we practiced for 3.5 hours in full pads yesterday. If it's two Big Macs, then by God, it's going to be two Big Macs. Like, sorry. Yeah. It's just like, no. And there's not a single one of us that went and got a medium drink instead of a supersized drink the next day. Like, that, it just,
1: it's true.
0: Not even a real thing. That was legitimately the end of our nutrition thought for 5 years at Auburn. That was it.
1: Love that.
0: The rest of it was how much can we eat and how little does it cost?
2: Correct.
1: 100%. It was how little does it cost more than anything. And I that's one thing I did not do. I did not drink sodas. Like, I didn't drink sodas.
0: That's impressive.
1: At all in college. I mean, literally at all. Not because I didn't want them. I mean, I'd love Dr. Pepper more than anything in the world. But just I'm not drinking sodas. So because it would dehydrate you and you'd get cramps and it wasn't good and all these other things. So I can vividly remember as a freshman, when I got to Bama, I was a little underweight, you know, wasn't physically mature where I needed to get. And I had 8 o'clock classes. So, you know, for a college student, that's pretty early. Let's just be real. It's pretty early, especially when you're at the facility until 6, 7, 8 o'clock at night. So you're going to bed at midnight at the earliest, and you're waking up at, I don't know, 7:15, and I got to walk across campus because I'm a business school. And it's like that's a pretty decent walk. It's probably a 10-11 minute walk from Bryant Hall to the business side of campus. So I would go and get on Sundays. This is so disgusting. I would go and get on Sundays 10 sausage, egg, and cheese McMuffins. This was when I was a freshman. And I would put them in the refrigerator. And I would microwave them for breakfast to be able to eat breakfast before I went to class. Because I had to gain weight and I needed the calories. I would have Hot Pockets, and it was quick and easy. I would have Hot Pockets on deck to eat right before we went to bed. Like, I would eat that right before bed to gain weight. It was quick. It was easy.

0: I could do it, no excuses. I'd eat, no problem. Like, I had Hot Pockets and sausage, egg, and cheeky spit muffins that bookended my day. I never not one time thought about diet or calories or fat or saturated fat or anything. It's like, golly, now these guys are like well-oiled machines.
1: No doubt.
0: In some cases.
1: Totally different. And they're having a lot of it made for them. Kid Bama Kid Sweets in Coleman, Alabama, over 10,000 people show up every year to eat chitlins. Ben Thompson. Now, Ben, if you're still tuned in, we may need a phone call into the show. 1 minute ago, tweets in at Mac and Cube. We sold tickets to a donkey basketball game.
2: Donkey?
1: Now, if the mascot of the school were donkeys and you sold tickets to that, understandable. If somehow we're rolling 10 donkeys out there to play basketball against one another, I actually really need to hear about that. That's how that actually took place. What? Yes, I do not know.
0: Someone tells me it's that's the...
1: Is that like the big three?
0: I'm
1: the three-on-three
0: that's
1: donkey?
0: The mascot.
1: Basketball?
0: No, I'm thinking that has to be a mascot. Has to be.
3: No, it's...
2: Are they like mascots?
3: Shows are 1.5 hours of wholesome, side-splitting, family fun tournament action. It's called Dairyland Donkey Ball, and it's dudes riding on donkeys playing basketball.
0: Oh, okay. Riding on donkeys.
3: Yeah.
0: Come on, I can live with that.
1: It's like the traveling calls would be endless there. Literally.
0: I feel like you got to dribble it pretty hard, I would think, to be able to... You know, get the ball to bounce all the way back up onto the back of a donkey.
1: Be tough in transition. Those things are slow, right? Obviously,
0: I know they can go a little bit.
1: Okay,
0: they can go a little bit.
2: It depends on the offensive system you're in. If you were running like the Warriors type system, you know,
1: donkey kick.
0: I mean, you're probably
1: going to
0: look a little bit
1: foul.
0: More.
2: That's a flagrant.
0: You're probably going to look a little bit more like. You're probably going to look a little bit more like Virginia a few years ago. They just wanted to clamp down defensively.
1: Yep, that's
0: probably how it would have gone. But
2: that's wild.
1: Did that person have a donkey basketball point to make, John?
3: No, it was Lee from Cincinnati telling his back in his day, there were burgers and stuff were 35, 25 cents. Yeah,
1: we've told people about Hot Now before.
3: Oh, yeah. Oh, absolutely. Yeah.
1: I need Hot Now to come
3: back. There's also a donkey baseball. They do that in the summer, Memorial Day through Labor Day. Oh, we just missed it.
1: Where is this?
2: We just missed it.
3: I texted the link. It's donkey basketball from winter. January to May, which I don't feel like winter, and then fall, October to December.
1: Again, where is this?
3: I think they traveled
1: Dairyland. Oh, so they're like the Harlem Globetrotters.
3: I think so.
2: Donkey basketball. This is wild.
1: About us.
0: Very.
2: That's wild.
1: After a long family tradition of donkey ball, Dairyland Donkey Ball LLC was started in 2004 by CJ and Jessica Crosby Cordell as an opportunity from a retiring cousin Jack Spicer of Buckeye Donkey Ball. Huh? Jessica, granddaughter of Bob and Betty Crosby, owners of Crosby Donkey Ball out of Chippewa Falls, Wisconsin. For about 40 years, grew up in the donkey barn and helping her dad Fred with office work. Shows even learning to drive the donkey truck in a trailer at 16 when Jessica went off to college at Texas A&M. 1997, she took two donkeys with her. That actually is more intriguing than any of this. You took two donkeys to school at A&M from Wisconsin?
2: At A&M.
1: How long was that trip? The family business, Crosby Donkey Ball, closed in 1998. Buckeye Donkey Ball was started during the Great Depression by Jack Spicer's dad, John Spicer.
2: Wow.
1: So on and so forth. So now I guess they got a big like a U-Haul truck painted for Donkey Ball.
2: Well, this is generational. Let's go.
0: This is so big.
1: They have races, basketball, baseball.
0: Whew. Hmm.
1: Imagine you come a little bit too far inside and hit the donkey instead, and that thing gets mad.
2: You're done.
1: Bucks the guy off.
3: Keep in mind,
1: I got to see someone field a ground ball on a donkey.
2: That'd be pretty impressive.
1: Is your glove on a broomstick?
0: I mean, I have seen a guy strike someone out on stilts.
3: Yeah, that's true. Yeah.
1: Unfortunately.
0: So, I mean, I've seen anything. I've seen a lot of crazy things.
3: You thought coming into a dining hall on Chitlin Day was bad.
2: Yeah.
3: Donkeys played in a basketball enclosed arena. Willingly.
1: I get it.
2: Oh, yeah.
1: By the way, they're wearing football helmets and baseball helmets, the guys that are playing.
3: Well, yeah, man.
1: Like on the donkeys.
3: Donkeys can brave, man.
0: Probably should.
2: Yeah.
0: Probably smart.
1: There's some injuries in that thing, man. Whew. On the hardwood, too.
2: It's different, man.
1: All right, we'll try to find the schedule. Bring that to you on the other side. I'll be watching Donkey Basketball YouTube videos during the break, and we'll be back with more Mac and Cube next.
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23: A Better Life with Dr. Sanjay Gupta.
24: It's about as tough a family problem as you can get. An adult child has cut off communication with a parent, or the other way around. It's often represented as ungrateful kids, difficult parents, but the truth, experts say, is usually a lot more complicated and more common than you would think. Researchers estimate 1 in 5 people will become estranged from their father at some point. But here's what I find hopeful. Going no contact isn't always the end of the story. Sometimes it's more of a painful pause that gives both people time to heal, reflect, and grow. The common thread among those who found their way back, they stopped pointing fingers and looked inward instead. If you are estranged from someone you love, first of all, I am sorry. Take care of yourself. Stay open. Don't lose hope. But also, don't waste time either. Life is short. I'm Dr. Sanjay Gupta, helping you live a better life.
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7: YouTube.
1: All right, welcome back in. McElroy and Cube, like in the morning. Let's get back to Takeaway Tuesday. Just a couple of games, things we saw, things we need to take away from college football games over the weekend. We'll start in the SEC, GMAC. We mentioned a little bit about some of these games, but Missouri, Arkansas, Pine Bluff. Is there a takeaway you have from that game?
0: Austin Simmons looked really comfortable. Yep. Luba Day is going to be a dude. I actually buzzed it yesterday. I really liked the way he threw the ball.
1: Yeah, I think they're going to be a different passing team. Like, this is the first. I mean, am I wrong to say this is the first like big time arm talent that Drink has had since he's been in Missouri?
0: Yes. No, yeah. That's 100%.
1: I think they'll be a little bit
0: and
1: different.
0: That's no disrespect to Brady Cook. Like, he was a good solid player.
1: No, but they'll be more capable of doing different things there. UTEP, Oklahoma. Now, you know, 51-0, but do you have a takeaway from Oklahoma?
0: I'm a little concerned about the offensive line, if you want me to be honest. a little banged up, right? Like center's a little banged up. Vasusi played a quarter. Like I just that's something. And you're playing Michigan. You know, it'd be different if they weren't playing someone that could get them. But I think that's something I'm paying attention to. As far as the operation, obviously a different looking group. And that's probably the biggest takeaway. I mean, how often did we see one under center, two heavy personnel? I mean, the 12 personnel stuff. I mean, like tight ends, a factor. You know, play action, a factor. So a little different unit, I think a little more multiple. So pretty encouraged. You didn't seem as high on it when you went through it.
1: I'm kind of with you on the offensive line. I felt like guys not really firing off. Pad level wasn't great. Some inconsistency still. John Mateer is just going to be John Mateer. I'm not sure why we tried to convince ourselves that was going to reinvent itself in the offseason, and that's okay. Like, that's what we like about him. There's a lot of good with that. But I think just understand some of the inconsistencies are also going to come with that. But I will say my takeaway for that game is that defense is real. Like, that defense can be big time again. Like, they got guys they can beat you up individually. The scheme's going to get you. It's the only question with that defense can be depth. How deep can it be by the time we get, you know, to October? And if they develop a couple more guys or a couple more guys emerge, just watch out for that Oklahoma defense. It's going to be filthy again this year. Georgia, Tennessee State. I'll say this, Greg. My takeaway was they have a couple receivers that are going to have a little bit more juice than people think. And they'll be able to screen them, quick game them, and they'll be able to get some things done at wideout because, I mean, there are some people nationally that talk about Georgia like they don't even have a wideout. Mm-hmm. Like, literally, that Gunnar Stockton's going to be looking out there to air, and, like, they just don't have a body that can catch a ball. Like, they got a couple guys that can go a little bit.
0: No question. I'm not worried about their wideouts. I think they're going to be all right. But I was never that worried about their wideouts. It was maybe the biggest question, but doesn't mean I think it's going to keep them from winning a lot of games.
1: Right.
0: You know, that was the biggest thing. I think there's some good takeaways from Georgia. Like, I think there's some things to like about what we saw this weekend, but it's almost impossible, I think, to attribute a lot to it just given the level of competition.
1: Anything from Georgia for you, Damian?
2: That tight end room is real.
1: Yeah, it's big time.
0: We knew that.
1: Yeah, it's Damn. But it's they put it on display. I mean, it's big time. Texas 59-7 over Texas State. Greg, is there a Tuesday takeaway you have for Texas?
0: Yeah, better in the red zone. That's huge. They got to score touchdowns. They were 6-for-7. Obviously, Arch threw one in there. That I don't love, but I think Cam Coleman really changes their red zone operation.
1: Yeah.
0: Smothers, gotta run it better, though.
1: Smothers and Brown are going to make them different, too. Like, they are, yeah, but they're different.
0: O-line's got to be better, though.
1: Yep. All right, when we come back, Tyler Watts makes his weekly visit to talk Alabama ECU next on Jocks.
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0: All right, welcome back in. McElroy and Kubik in the morning, Tuesday, September 8th, 9 a.m. right here on Jocks. A lot of college football discussion today, and it's going to continue with Tyler Watts, former Alabama quarterback, is going to join us every Tuesday to review what he saw from the Crimson Tide. He was there inside Bryant-Denny Stadium. A little bit of a new-look offense. Obviously, Keelan Russell did some good things, but what were your major takeaways here on Takeaway Tuesday, Tyler, from what you saw with this new starting Alabama quarterback?
1: Well, he's definitely got a lot of room for growth, but that's to be expected. He's a young quarterback. That's his first start, and I can only imagine the nerves and the emotions that he was feeling going into it, finding out that you're the starting quarterback, 2 weeks ago, and kind of the build-up. So you definitely love to get out there, take that first hit, and kind of see, kind of get settled in to the game. But I thought he played well overall. Yeah, there's room for improvement, but he's a smart kid, took care of the football, utilized his legs to keep plays going. So he gave his team an opportunity to win.
2: I thought there was a lot of good. I mean, I think operationally, that's really the only thing to clean up, and it was fine. Did throw into traffic a couple times. I thought there were some times where I didn't love the urgency the receivers ran with. There were a couple times where I was like, for just kind of floating through, except on scramble drill, like, I want to see those guys take off. I mean, shot out of a cannon. So I think that group can collectively improve. And I think they will with the level of competition increasing. So how would you assess the other parts of the offense beyond Keelan?
1: All right, let's start with the run game. I really enjoyed watching that offensive line just play with a little bit more aggression. Thought that they held on to their blocks pretty doggone good. Loved the utilization of the tight ends and three or four of them coming in, helping out with run block and doing a nice job. You got room for improvement up there too. I thought when Mal Waldrop came in the second half, and I'm not sure exactly why he came in for William Sanders, if that was planned or if there's something else going on, but I thought that he did a nice job at the left guard position. He had a little leakage once in a while in the passing game, but those are things just with communication. You know, we talk about these scrimmages, you run 81 snaps, but it's not 81 snaps of the same five guys working together up front. So it does take time for them to kind of all get on the same page and just continue to improve there. But I enjoyed watching just the aggressiveness. I thought that they opened up some nice holes. And look, at the end of the day, after the first series or two, you knew that you were a better football team. You were more physical up front, but you dominated. You didn't play to the competition's level, and that's something that was a positive takeaway for me.
0: What did you see from the offense that maybe appeared to be just a little bit different or tweaked a little bit or something? You know, it could be something just you liked that the design of it was a little bit different for this year.
1: Well, they had more success running between the tackles than what they did last season. Of course, last year versus La Monroe, they kind of did the same thing. So I think you're waiting to kind of see how they stack up versus this Kentucky defensive front, see if it's something that's sustainable or if this is kind of their new identity and they're going to be more physical up front. But it was a lot of the same things, a lot of read options. I think they incorporated Keelan Russell into the running game more than I probably anticipated, probably a time or two where he should have given the ball to the running back as opposed to keeping it. But once again, you go back and study film, you learn from those type of things. So overall, I think it's kind of the same. You know, you don't have Jeremy Bernard out there. He was kind of a difference maker last year, in my opinion. I think they're still looking for that guy who's going to take on that role. Lottie Brooks has kind of been banged up. He wasn't really incorporated in the passing game a whole lot. They try to utilize him on a little reverse just to get the ball in his hand. So as he continues to get healthier and healthier, I think that he might become that guy potentially. But Derek Meadows, you got to like him. He's not going to kill you. He's not going to run right past you, but you throw the ball near him, he's going to catch it.
2: What do you make of the right side of the offensive line? I know you talked about the left side a little bit. I thought the right side gave you some good reps in the run game. I thought there was some good movement. I liked what I saw at times. I also think there were times when they chased some of the games, twists, stunts, games, movement. That was a bit of an issue over the last couple of years that they chased a little bit there but settled in nicely as the game went along. So if we're looking forward, fast forward, say 12 weeks, where do you think this offensive line is?
1: Well, hopefully they continue to improve. You know, you TV guys, y'all got the benefit of replay. I don't get to watch all the replays and see exactly how plays unfold. But I like the fact that I thought that they finished better than what they have in the last couple of years. And hopefully they'll just continue to gel and stay healthy. I like Jevin James at right tackle. I think he does a nice job. I'm sure he probably busts a couple of plays here and there. But he and Michael Carroll, that's a good right side of the offensive line. And Doug Oddie, I mean, you talk about him being undersized. That guy gets after it, man, and I love his aggressiveness. He got the holding penalty that called back a touchdown. Christian Miller on our post-game radio show didn't like the call.
2: I don't think it was a hold. I watched it four times yesterday. I'm like, I didn't see it. It looked clean to me. That's not. I'm not.
0: I'm just gonna tell you guys. There have been some ticky tack holding penalties called week one. Not just there. There's one in Missouri game that I didn't like, and when the offensive linemen are starting to swipe the hands down, they're starting to call that holding too because they're thinking they're holding their jersey and ripping them down by the jersey. And even when they do that, I'm not sure that's a hold in my eyes. But, it's a lot.
1: Well, if we just go back with the flippers to where you can only block with your forearms,
0: that would be great.
1: I think we can eliminate all this.
2: God, that would solve everything.
0: That's some old school stuff right there, no doubt. Tyler, I thought there was a big variance in the running back position. I'm just curious kind of how you see that room moving forward after one game.
1: I think E.J. Crowell is going to be a special player. That's the first I've seen of him.
0: Yeah.
1: And in the very few carries that he had, you could tell there's something special there. On the first touchdown run, the play was designed to go off tackle. William Sanders didn't kick out the defensive end quite far enough, and it kind of muddied up the hole, but Josh Ford was leading up on the linebacker, so he was able to bounce it out. That's not a play that previous running backs are able to get to the perimeter and use the speed to get into the end zone. And then probably the most impressive one was he had a little spin move looking like Eddie Lacy and got a nice wide base and was able to keep his feet and pick up an extra couple of yards. But I think by design they're still bringing him on slow. But I think as the weeks progress, you're going to see more and more of number 13. But overall, I was pleased with him. I thought Daniel Hill showed nice patience, did some good things. But Trayshawn Brown, I was probably expecting a little bit more. But you got to remember, there's 11 guys out there. But I still think he's a guy that you can count on moving forward.
2: I think Brown, obviously that's not a hold. If that doesn't get called, we probably have a different outlook on his game. But I don't disagree with you. Looking at the defense, there's a couple of guys that really popped for me. I don't know if they did for you. I thought Eldrick Hill looked really good. 94. I thought he had a nice game, made some plays. His get off's excellent. I like how disruptive he has a chance to become. I thought the linebackers in general are pretty good. So how would you assess the front? I know ECU is a bit of a mess. They had, challenges and couldn't really run the ball, had some negative yards plays, had bad snap, all that other stuff. But how would you assess the front seven's play overall?
1: Yeah, but as you go back and watch, break down that ECU, they ran a lot of RPOs where they had jet sweep motion and it was a run between the tackles or the quarterback could pull it and kick it out. And I thought the defense did a nice job of honestly covering all three options. So poor old Mitch Griffiths honestly didn't have a whole lot to go with it. I think Terrence Green is going to be a freaking animal right there at the nose guard position. He and Kedrick Bingley Jones, the transfer in, those are two big-bodied guys that they held their ground all day long and got good penetration or gang tackling. Obviously, Yonze Pierre had the interception for a touchdown. He's a disruptor on the outside. I wanted to see more of Desmond Umezulla. And maybe we will. I just in practice, I've seen such a high energy guy, but I thought he kind of got caught up a little bit on the inside too much. But then again, maybe that was his responsibility. But I like this defensive front. I think they have a chance to be much better than they were in years past.
0: Tyler Watts joining us on the Higginbotham Hotline. He'll be with us every Tuesday. Not sure how much you've had a chance to peek ahead, but just when you look at this Kentucky game coming up on the road, a team with a brand-new staff, brand-new roster for the most part, that looked pretty good against Youngstown State. What do you feel like Alabama needs to happen, has to happen, to make sure that they don't slip up and are in trouble in the fourth quarter?
1: Well, I did watch just a few of the highlights earlier this week, and I was expecting more spread offense, throw the ball all over the place. But man, they run a lot of tight end sets. That tight end they have is pretty doggone good player. A lot of play action. They want to run the football. I don't know why I thought it was just going to be a Chip Kelly style of offense, but they seem to be doing a lot of what Alabama tries to do, just establishing the run, some play action off of it, pushing the ball down the field. It's going to be tough, much tougher than what ECU was for Alabama. And I think for them to have success, I think you have to just be in the game in the first quarter, let things settle out, kind of see how it's unfolding. But obviously, anytime you go on the road, you just got to play mistake-free. Limit the mistakes, try to improve from last week, and you have a good chance of winning.
2: What do you make of it's hard to tell that the secondary, they did have the one coverage mistake, led to a big play. But all in all, I liked how they triggered on the bubbles. I thought there were some things there. They played physical, I thought. I thought Keon Sav had a couple of the nice, really physical plays. I thought he jumped out a little bit. Another guy, too, was number 8. I forget who. Name Hill. I forget who what it was. Number
1: Justin
2: 8.
1: Hill.
2: Whoever,
1: Justin Hill.
2: Yeah, I thought he had a nice game, too. Played physical. And I feel like, all in all, they looked very athletic in the back seven. For the most part.
1: Compare last year versus Florida State to how they were flying around the field this past Saturday. And that was a lead up. That was intentional. The coaching staff and the training staff have made an honest effort to try to get them at performance on Saturday. And they only had 41 snaps. So we really didn't get a chance to see as many folks in the rotation as they probably would have. But it's because they were flying around the football, keeping everything in front of them. You talked about Bray Hubbard kind of getting caught flat-footed with his eyes in the backfield, let that receiver go right past him. But you still had good effort in being able to chase the receiver down and stop him inside the 2-yard line. So, the effort was definitely there. You can tell that these guys know where to keep their eyes, where they're supposed to be. The communication, I thought, was good. But every week is going to get a bigger and bigger challenge.
0: I just love that you referenced Porton Mitch Griffiths, and he's 25 years old. So.
1: Well, he's not a bad little quarterback. He throws a good ball. He didn't have a whole lot of chance.
0: He's a little outmanned in that one on Saturday. Tyler, great stuff, man. We always appreciate the time. Looking forward to visiting with you every Tuesday this season. Have fun in Lexington.
1: Hey, thanks, fellas. Y'all have a great week.
0: All right, there you go. Tyler Watch joining us on the Higginbotham Hotline. He'll be with us every Tuesday. G-Mac, I said it a little bit earlier when you were doing Get Up. Because we kind of went through a couple of the other games. We referenced that Kentucky game, and I just said, just be careful, be aware. Just don't look at this as a, hey, show up, don't, avoid 5 or 6 turnovers. Like, this is going to be a little bit of a different challenge, I think, than a lot of Alabama fans realize.
2: I think they're a good football team. I mean, do we know a lot about them? No. But they were really good, I thought, up front defensively. But defense is really more of my question. A lot of their resources went to the O-line, which looked really good. O-line, I mean, Kenny Minchie had a clean pocket. I like their tight end trio. So there's some things to like about Kentucky. I think that's some things that they can build on. They're not as high-flying as I anticipated them.
0: I'm not sure they have the receivers for that. But yeah,
2: I know, but they're just a little more blue collar than I expected, which is fine. There's nothing wrong with that at all. But they're a little bit closer to last year than what I thought. That's not a bad thing. I just was expecting a little more spread, a little more athleticism, and not as much meat and potatoes. So that was interesting.
0: Yeah.
2: But I liked what I saw a lot. How would you assess the O-line? I thought it was a pretty good game.
0: They played hard. They got after it. I think, like you said, with the combination of tight ends and how they use them to add that to it, they look great. I'll say this, C.J. Baxter looked great. Like, that is not a beat-up guy. That's not a guy that's, like, a step slower. Like, I thought he looked like the better version of C.J. Baxter at Texas than we've seen. Like, that was the guy you're getting. And he can make some things happen, too. I'll be interested in, do you think that there's more quarterback run in there? Do you think they have it and they're holding it? Do you think they don't want it? That was one of the questions I had coming out of that game. Is like, all right, where's quarterback run going to be for this team as the season goes on? Because you didn't really see much of it. They didn't draw much up. And there can be a lot of different directions that goes. But I liked the O-line. I thought they played hard. I thought they gave good effort. Some things in pass pro that you like to see with a clean pocket. Now, level of opponent, obviously something you're going to have to take into consideration. But it's with the tight end group and how the running back ran and a couple clean balls from Minchie, like it's a good system, man. Like it is. And our biggest question was the caller. Because the head coach is not calling it. But it was the head coach's system, 100%. Like, that is, there's no part of the LSU system last year that I saw in that Kentucky offense.
2: Yep. No, it was good. It was. I thought it was very, very good. I think you should feel real good about it if you're Kentucky. Because the biggest thing, I mean, if you're going to spend all that money on the O-line, like that's always, I'm always looking at that week one too. Like, we know they spent a lot of money on their O-line and trying to upgrade their personnel there and really invested there. And their running back, like they invested money in their running back and they invested money in their O-line. You want to see the return on investment. You know what I'm saying? Okay, they spent money there. It looks good. It's Youngstown State. I get it. I'm not trying to sit here and say clearly a huge step up for Kentucky this week in level of competition. But so far through 1 week, they looked the part with the spots that they invested in.
3: Right.
2: Does that make sense?
3: Yeah.
0: Yeah. And for Minshew to be that comfortable in that system this early, I think is a big, it's also a big takeaway. Like you got to feel really good about that. So
2: yeah,
0: there we go. All right. We'll continue Takeaway Tuesday. More games from over the weekend and our reactions to them when we come back next on Jock.
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0: All right, welcome back in. McElroy and Kubik in the morning. We continue Takeaway Tuesday. 205-834-9450 if you want to get in. 205-834-9450. Continue rolling through some games. Damien and I were just talking about Mississippi State during the break, Greg. And obviously, Fluff Bothwell, we knew him back in the backfield. You had J.J. Hill in the backfield who went for 118 yards on 7 carries. Receiving core, Anthony Evans, Marquise Johnson, Zion Reagans, knew what those guys were capable of. They lived up to the hype. Evans, 7 catches, 118 yards. Kamario Taylor, 22 of 34, 354, 4 touchdowns. I mean, they had almost 500 yards of offense in the first half. School record total offense in the history of the program, 762 yards. Goodness gracious. By the way, that's against ULM that UAB gets this weekend. What did you see different from Kamario Taylor than either what you saw last year or what you expected to see in week one this year?
1: Oh, that's a good question. I don't know. I mean, I don't know if I'd go as far as to say he's super advanced. Obviously, when things start to pick up and the level of play and the talent around him, or excuse me, and the talent level he's playing against picks up a little bit, I'll be curious to see if things go back to revert. Not regress. He's a huge problem and has been forever. I mean that in a good way. Like, when you describe a guy as a problem, it means, like, I don't know how you defend him, right? I mean, that's a really, really tough thing to deal with. So I think it's going to be very challenging to contain him with his legs. We know that, but I think he looked very clean in the operation. I thought he was pretty accurate. I think there were some things to like about Kamario's performance.
0: Yeah, I thought he looked much more confident, much more deliberate than he did a year ago when we saw him late in the season. And that's not like that's a massive surprise. He wasn't the starting quarterback. He was thrown in and he was young, obviously has a lot more experience now, but I don't know if I expected his command to look as good as it did. Now, sure. It's also, you speak to us, I mean, I can speak to you from an offensive lineman perspective, you can more so as a quarterback, but when things are going really well, it's easy for that to appear to be that much better also. That's fair.
1: Sure.
0: But man, He just felt like he had an exact plan for where the ball was supposed to go, when to get it out, felt like he had a little bit more control of his velocity than maybe I expected. The decision-making, I mean, that's it. The confidence comes with knowing where to go. And it felt like he knew where to go and when to go there on a very consistent basis in that offense on Saturday.
1: Yeah, I would agree with all that. I thought it was a really solid day. It's just sometimes when you're playing against substandard competition, it's pretty easy to focus internally. Like when someone is forcing the issue a little more and there is a little more duress and there is a little bit more of a challenge here and there, that's when we find out where things fall. You know what I'm saying?
0: Yeah.
1: Nothing to take away from, nothing to feel bad about, nothing to be ashamed of as far as this first performance. But I need to see it as the competition increases.
0: Absolutely.
1: Because that's when you kind of revert back to, all right, I'm going to just take off and run. Because I liked what I saw and the progress has been made and the deliberate play, I agree with you, looked good. But I do think there's also room. There are questions about whether or not that will continue.
0: Sure.
1: Against top tier competition, because his first instinct last year was take off. I just don't want that to be the case again this year.
0: No, and there were some snaps where the O-line was a little sloppy. That's got to get cleaned up. I'll say another thing that I like, Greg. I didn't think the defense was egregiously aggressive. I mean, it's who they are. It's in their DNA. It's in their blood. But it's like, it wasn't, hey, we are going to be out of control on every play. And it's the way that I think Arnett has been presented to some people in certain ways. But it was under control. I'll say that. And that's a place that you and I have talked about this offseason where it's kind of got to be, at least at times. It can't just be, you know, we can't be just launching, you know, hand grenades the whole time. Like, it's got to be a little under control. And I felt like it was toned down just a bit to where I felt better about maybe the sustainability of it throughout the course of the year.
1: Totally fair. I think that's totally fair. So I still think, though, why would you show your best stuff this early?
0: Yeah.
1: That's the next question. I mean, it doesn't mean that it's not still in there. It just means that are you really going to roll out the red carpet with all your new exotic looks that you've been working on all offseason? Is that coming? You think that's coming? Probably not going to do it in that game.
0: Let's take a little bit of a different turn here. Takeaway Tuesday, now that we've had some time to digest it, LSU Clemson. What should, in your opinion, people take? We'll start with the LSU offense. What should the takeaways be? Because right now, nationally, a lot of the takeaway is national championship, best offense in the nation, unstoppable, immovable object, record setting, godlike. What would you say the takeaway should be for the LSU offense after one game?
1: I think that there's a lot of good. I think the athleticism's tremendous. I think the twitchiness of the quarterback's intriguing. I also think that some of the things they did in that game are probably not sustainable. And you and I texted about it last night. I think that, remember last year when Auburn played Baylor and everyone's like, oh man, look how we ran the ball. Well, quarterback run around making a play, scrambling is awesome. It's an awesome, awesome thing to have, but it can't be an identity. You know what I mean?
0: Yep.
1: It's a break glass in case of emergency play that you go to when all else is going haywire. And I thought they were a little too reliant on that, if you want me to be honest. I'd like to see, and I thought the running backs, that was a real pleasant surprise. The O-line played better, much better than I saw at any point last year. I think the passing game was not super sharp early, especially. Got a little better as the game went along, and I do think the deep ball will open up if the quarterback run threat is always there, and he hit two of them, which is real encouraging. I didn't see a ton of the vertical passing game on the go routes, back shoulder fades, things like that, that Lane has normally hung his hat on. So I'm curious if this is going to be part of their offense. But I thought it was a really, really good start. I don't know if I'm going to go out and say it's the greatest offensive performance in the history of time.
0: Oh,
1: the defensive performance was better.
0: Careful. I don't know if people are going to like that. I mean, it's Lane Kiffin.
1: It's not a negative. It was great. It was a really good start. I just think I don't want quarterback scramble drill to be my identity. Is that fair? I mean,
0: I think that's a good idea. Maybe some other people would love to build their offenses on that. But I'll tell you this, Lane Kiffin and Charlie Weiss are not wanting to build their offense on that. I can promise you.
1: No.
0: So I'm with you. I 100% accurate. This is what I would say my assessment coming out of that game was. First off, a lot of the things that they did to generate some success, it's exactly the same stuff that we've seen. Like, they are masterful in the run game, the presentation of it. It's not the run calls per se, but it's how they present it. And you watched us on Read and React last night. We pointed out, I mean, Tre'Dez Green is in line. Tre'Dez Green is lined up as an H. He's lined up out wide. They're splitting him on split zone. They're inserting him in run plays. They're using him as a splitter in the boot game. And I'll say this, if Tre'Dez Green keeps doing what he did in that game, he is making himself a ton of money because he is more than just a willing blocker. Now, he's not devastating. You know, I'm not saying he's George Kittle out there by any stretch of the imagination, but Greg, he's more than get in the way guy. Like, he'll put his face mask in there. He'll shoot his hands. He'll run his feet. He'll try to get you blocked, and not just against, you know, these will be corners. I mean, they're using him in split zone. He's buckling dude's knees one time. Like, he'll climb the second level. He works a double team with Jordan Seaton. Like, he is going to be helpful when blocking. And that is big for a guy with his athleticism, because all we heard off season was, boy, he's in catch radius, wingspan, fast, tall, which is all accurate. But if he gives you that every week, that's really something that people don't have. And now you got to treat him like a guy who can do that. Like, how do you line up against him? Oh, it's okay. Just put our nickel on him, who probably can't jump with him anyway. Now you're going to let him block a nickel?
1: Have fun.
0: That's not going to work well. And they're running that little same side counter with the Doom concept to the front, where he goes ahead and arcs up to the linebacker and you double team the end and you leave the edge man alone to be read. Like they're doing some cool stuff in the run game and they're using him in different ways. And then I'll say this too. The other takeaway that I think you should be, their backs ran hard. And I don't know how Lane and Charlie do it, but like what was the last back in a system they had, Greg, that you saw that didn't run hard?
1: Oh gosh.
0: I mean, they all run mean, man. All of them.
1: Yeah.
0: You're right. You know, Quinshon, we kind of expect it. That's what he was. But, like, I don't care if it's Zach Evans. I don't care if it's – I mean, you pick one. Like, Snoop Connor, they all run angry, all of them. And I was really impressed with Dylan Jones, man. Like, I knew he was a good back, but he ran through arm tackles. He had a great feel for the zone scheme. The zone stuff started going as the game went on. Those should be your takeaways. And the offensive line was better. It was better. Like, Jordan Seaton is more than capable. I thought Braylon Moore had a really nice game inside. Right tackle's still going to be a problem. It is. It's a problem. But they can circumvent that. They can work around it. And that's what I would kind of take away. I thought the receivers were maybe better than I expected. But you're 1,000% on with they can't live and die on scramble drill. Like, he won't survive the season doing that, what he tried to do the other night.
1: Right. It's an unpredictable – Lane and Charlie are too good of a coach to have that level of unpredictability in their offensive system. It's great to have when everything goes sideways and the play's blown up to know you have a quarterback that can make something out of nothing or at least mitigate the losses because he's got that type of athleticism. That's a great, great thing to have. It's just you don't want to hang your hat on it. And I thought they leaned on it a little too much on Saturday.
0: I would agree.
1: So it's not a negative. People will read it as a negative. It's not a negative. It's just that we need to make sure we're a little bit more efficient in the passing game. We need to make sure that, hey, our get out of jail free card is the quick short game, screen game, get the ball out, not Sam, run around, make a play. Like that's not. Like, Johnny Manziel was amazing because Johnny Manziel was amazing. Like, he's the only guy I've ever seen that's like, all right, run him out and make a play, go do it. Like, Johnny Manziel, Cam Ward, Lamar Jackson, there's only like a handful of guys that I've ever seen be able to do that. Maybe Sam Levitt's that guy. I don't know. I just don't know if that's how I'd want to live my life as a play caller if I were LSU.
0: The most impressive part of it is that they survived, literally. Like, they played in all the games. Like, that's the most impressive part of it. There have been the guys who have tried it, and they haven't been able to live that life. Like, you're just not a lot of guys can run around like that and put themselves in harm's way and live to tell about it for 12, 13, now 15 games. Like, that's just – it's not a real thing. One thing we do know that's real and great is Brombergs.
1: Yeah, they are. They're the best. They've been serving this community for 190 years. 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

0: One interesting comment from Alabama head coach Kalen DeBoer was something that fans may need to be getting prepared for. This is from his press conference yesterday when he was asked about certain spaces being different on the Alabama jersey.
1: I noticed you guys changed the jerseys slightly this season. Is that just you expect there to be a patch coming, or is there something else behind that?
2: Yeah, I think that's probably generally why we did that. So preparing for the future.
0: There you go. Any idea where Alabama goes with that, GMAC?
3: No. I have a text into the athletic department. I'll find out. But honestly, like, why wouldn't you? I mean, it's free money. Alabama was the most viewed team in the country last year, as far as eyeballs.
0: Yeah, I think the question number one for people is going to be who. I think the big question is just like you said, how much can you get because of the visibility that's going to come with it?
3: That's the biggest thing. I mean, you look at the eyeballs from last year. I think the hardest part is setting the number. The last thing you want to do is sign some multi-year agreement and underprice the market. I think that's hard because it's uncharted. It's new inventory. What is it worth? I don't know.
0: Right.
3: So there is application. We've seen it in the NBA. We've seen the NFL, and I'm sure there's some comparables, but I think that's probably the hardest part. I think you'd be real wise to do it, no doubt about it. Real wise to do it given the amount of money, but I would want to make sure it's with a company that is aligned from a value standpoint. I think that's important as well.
0: No, absolutely. Because I do think the company itself can change the temperature of the fans' reaction to it. You know, if it's one that's obvious and one that fans are already on board with, and they're known that it's truly in support, like the Arkansas one, like when it's Tyson Chicken, I don't think many fans are going to get mad about that. Like they know what that is.
3: Oh, gosh, no.
0: They're like, I mean, if you're smart and you're an Arkansas fan, you're like, yes, we need you involved.
3: Like, it's probably a lot.

0: viewing that moving forward for Pete Golding's defense?
1: No, it's very correctable. I mean, these are it's not everyone busts week one. How many busts we saw throughout the season so far? I mean, like, all over the place. Guys running wide open. So yeah, the problem that I had in that game in particular is they busted basically the same thing multiple times. I can live with making one mistake once. When you make the same mistake twice, that's that, and in their case, three times. Like, that's like, oh, come on, guys. Like, you know what I mean? Like that's frustrating. But that is the one thing that has gotten the Nick Saban system in the past, is changing the picture last minute, varying personnel, getting in heavy personnel and throwing it, getting in light personnel and running it. Like the Nick Saban pattern match, Pete Golding, Kirby Smart, Will Muschamp, all the great defensive minds. That's the one thing. It's a complex scheme. It's a very complex scheme. And it is a little bit difficult. So those systems, especially now with transfer portal players, it used to be you play 3 years and now you get on the field. So you know the defense like the back of your hand before you become a day-in, day-out starter. And that defense is a harder one to learn than some of your traditional, you know, quarters coverage. So it is a little bit tricky, and there are going to be a couple busts, and there will be a couple growing pains, but at the end of the day, I still think it's a great system. It's just, it's probably in today's era, you're probably going to have more communication failures running that style of attack than back in the day when you were heavily reliant on internal homegrown talent.
0: All right, let's go to Beham Dog. Wants to chime in on college football from over the weekend. Welcome in, Dog.
2: Hey, thanks, guys. This time last year, I was in Hawaii watching Georgia and Tennessee at 8:30 in the morning drinking coffee because of the time difference. My wife and I leave for Greece tomorrow, and I got to figure out with the 8 hour ahead how I'm going to watch college football at midnight to 2 o'clock in the morning.
0: Is this your annual family trip that's the Christmas present?
2: We've kind of gotten away from our boys are pretty much grown. We've got 30-year-old boys, or close to 30. We haven't really done the family thing as much. We do a beach trip. They're old enough to, you know, pay for their own way. And we have.
0: Dog, if you don't love them, just say you don't love them anymore. Just go ahead and throw it out there.
2: I do love them. But
1: that's what he was. I think that's what he was getting to.
0: Yeah. Sorry, Dog. Go ahead.
2: Yeah. This is just my wife and I. We try to do something big every year, and we're been to 14 days in Greece. So
0: that's going to be
2: anyway,
0: cool.
1: Love that.
2: Yeah, we're looking forward to it. I want to pump the brakes. I probably apologize to Saber. I'm kind of pivoting from what I said I was going to call on LSU, because just 2 short years ago, Georgia opened up with Clemson and beat the brakes off of them 34-3. And that was a much better Clemson being a playoff team, if I remember correctly. And then Georgia gets bounced in the first round. So I don't know how good this Clemson team was, but that team went on. The 2024 Clemson team went on to win, I don't know, 11 games, I believe, 10 games. And so I think we need to pump the brakes on that. But my question was, and I'll hang up and listen, Georgia played, I think Stockton would come out of the game early, I mean 10 minutes to go in the second quarter. And you as a quarterback, Greg, would you have wanted to play? I know you want to play more, but would it have been beneficial for Kirby to maybe play him a little more? I know the score got really sideways quick, but wouldn't you have wanted him to play a little longer? And I'll hang up and listen what you guys have to think about that. Y'all have a good week. We'll
0: appreciate
2: see
0: it
2: when I get back.
0: Yep.
2: 24 days.
1: Nice.
0: Enjoy your trip.
1: Look, I'm a competitor. I want to play. You know, I mean, but then again, do you need to? Like, in all seriousness, like, is he really getting better by playing in that game? Or is he actually getting more realistic long-term reps in practice every day? I mean, you answer that for me, Cole. When they're going good on good, like they do at Georgia very, very much, on 7-on-7, 11-on-11 at the end of practice, when they're going good on good, what's a more realistic rep? The one he's going to take last Saturday or the one he's taking on Tuesday afternoon?
0: Yep. I mean, it's practice. Obviously, look who you're going against.
1: Correct.
0: We know, and we know how Kirby practices, so that's also a big part of that.
1: 1,000%. Get him out. No need. And

0: Especially the way he plays. I love Gunnar Stockton. Love him. He's one of my favorite players in the sport. But let's be real, like he takes some unnecessary hits.
1: Yeah,
0: Like, I mean, like,
1: not the best at self-preservation.
0: no, he's not the best guy. Like, as few reps as I have him on the field in real live action as possible, because this dude will lower his shoulder. And what did we learn 3 years ago, 2023? Florida State was playing who? North Alabama?
1: Yeah, and they lost.
0: No, and I'm not talking about losing the game. I'm talking when they lost their quarterback, Jordan Travis, to a broken leg.
1: Yeah, but that's the same game, but they also lost that game.
0: No, they were undefeated. The
1: Oh.
0: year they got kept out of the playoffs.
1: It was
0: They
1: North
0: lost their
1: Alabama or
0: quarterback.
1: Jacksonville State in that game, one or the other.
0: One or the
1: They, the
0: other. It
1: year
0: was
1: before,
0: someone
1: I think,
0: from
1: is
0: the
1: when they lost
0: state.
1: in UNA. Yeah.
0: Whoever it was, they lost their starting quarterback because of an unnecessary hit taken in a game that was unnecessary in general. So get him out as quickly as humanly possible. It's just there's the risk is not worth it.
1: I would agree, and it's kind of a bummer because like you sign up for the games, you want to play in the games, and you want to see the guys play in the games, but you just with how long these seasons potentially can be, you gotta be intelligent with how you do it and how you manage it. We'll continue talking that a little bit more from college football. Tell our listeners about Polar Bear Services first.
0: Well, Weston, the guy's been in my house a million times. 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They'll do preventative maintenance here in a couple months as the weather starts to cool off. 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It's 205-497-BEAR. It's 497-BEAR.
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1: All right, welcome back in. McElroy and Kubelik in the morning. 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
1: All right, let's get to our bad box scores of the day. We'll actually start in big boy college football, one that I think we missed just a little bit. The Hampton
12: Tigers?
1: Nope.
13: The Pirates.
1: They are the Pirates.
13: Yeah, that's right.
1: Just went down to the Maryland
13: Terrapins.
1: 62-0 over the weekend. Now, Maryland didn't have to do a lot through the air. Malik Washington, 19-31, 186. They threw for 281 and two touchdowns total. They ran the ball 40 times for 365 yards, six rushing touchdowns.
13: Okay. Solid.
1: Hampton quarterbacks combined to go 10 of 19 for 75 yards. They didn't throw a touchdown, but they did throw three interceptions.
13: Okay. That's what gets them.
1: They ran the ball 31 times.
13: All right.
1: For 10 yards.
13: We got to think sack yardages including that, so, you know. Can't really read too much into it.
0: It you is difficult when you take into account the sacks.
1: It is. You're right.
0: That's definitely it. That's the exclusive problem.
1: That was the difference in the game.
13: But call it and run it.
12: If only they had got sacked, they would have won this game.
1: There were five sacks for Maryland in the game.
13: So yeah.
12: Okay. Yeah.
1: Your total yardage differential, in case you didn't do that math, would have been 646 to 85.
12: Because of sack yards.
13: You're right.
12: Yeah, man.
13: Would have been triple digits if it went from sacks.
1: That was definitely it, yeah.
0: That was it. No doubt.
1: Your third down differential, Maryland racked up 31 first downs.
13: Okay.
1: Hampton had six. 4-15 on third down.
0: Slight gap
13: there. Not that bad on third down. We've seen worse.
12: We've seen zero.
1: Slight what? Hampton won time of possession. So we'll give them that.
13: Hey, there we go.
0: See?
1: We will give them that.
0: Which we've learned is a very important stat in the modern day football.
1: Specifically in bad box score of the day. It is definitely
0: now,
1: one
0: kickoff,
1: that.
0: Kickoff yardage is the most valuable.
1: Well, I didn't have that one for you today, so I apologize for that. I will try to grab that one next time. Yeah. the Iowa Central Community College. You guys will never get this. So there's really no point.
12: Paupers.
1: No.
13: No, you got the Cyclones. You got the Hawkeyes. No, they are the Thunderbirds.
1: They are the Tritons.
13: Okay. Huh.
1: And they just got past the Ellsworth Community College. I actually think you know this.
13: The Ilks?
1: No.
12: Pirates?
1: Panthers.
13: Panthers.
0: Okay. Panthers.
1: Yes.
0: How would we know that?
1: I thought Damien had gotten that correct before. Yeah. Is why I thought you guys knew it.
13: They all start running together.
1: Yeah, it wasn't necessarily that I thought everyone should just know it. I just feel like he had gotten it correct before.
0: Well said. Okay.
1: Your final score is 63-7.
13: Okay, wasn't a shutout.
1: Okay. Like, I appreciate the optimism there.
13: Did they score that 7 in the first half or the second half?
1: They scored in the first half, Damian, so I guess we now have to point out that their coach is not good.
13: Coaching.
0: That's it.
1: 63-7.
12: That's the only reason why.
1: Would do that in and of itself at some point in time. So you would think that
0: we knew that.
1: Yeah, that might be the reason that we just said he's probably not a good coach. But either way, for the game, I do not have Iowa Central numbers for you, which is surprising. It usually works the other way around.
13: Right.
1: The team who gets blown out doesn't give you their numbers. But Ellsworth did attempt 21 third downs.
12: 21, okay.
13: 21.
1: They converted.
13: I'm going to say at least 3.
1: It did convert at least 3.
12: Okay.
1: They converted 6 on the day.
12: All right.
1: Now, oddly enough, to lose 63-7, they were 3-for-3 on fourth down.
13: Okay.
1: They were 19 of 32 through the air for 38 yards passing.
13: Whoa. Hold on.
1: Yeah.
0: Yikes.
13: 19 or 32 for 38 yards passing.
1: Correct. Now, they did run the ball 42 times for 83 yards.
12: It's actually not bad.
13: Something's not good.
12: Yeah.
13: Something's not ideal.
1: It's not what you're looking for there.
12: Maybe they took sack yardage off the pass. And
13: yeah, they
12: one.
13: Had
12: Maybe
13: to.
12: That's what happened.
1: They did punt 11 times for 257 yards.
12: Oh, that's where it was. Okay. All right.
1: So, those are your bad.
13: The math isn't mathing on that.
1: Those are your bad box scores of the day. The Triton's a big win.
0: Triton's, big winner.
1: Huge.
12: What do they do on the field? They Triton's.
1: They
0: jeez.
1: We'll have
0: love
1: more,
0: that.
1: More bad box scores of the day tomorrow. More recaps from over the weekend. And we begin to spin forward to week 2. Week 2 going to be big. We'll discuss it all tomorrow, 7 to 10 a.m. on Jock's 3-Man Front. Coming at you next.
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0: Ingram Roberts, Pat Smith, Conrad Van Order. This is Three Man Front on Jocks.
1: Welcome in. It's Taco Tuesday. We're live at Social Taco here in the square in Homewood, right next to City Hall. If you've never been there or here, Landrum Roberts, Pat Smith, Conrad Van Order for the next 4 hours. We hope to inform, entertain. Of course, we were live yesterday on Labor Day, but those of you who were away from your radios, your phones, your tablets, your televisions, any of those pertinent questions that are burning inside of you right now from the college football weekend, we'll be glad to address that, Mike Griffith and others. But happy Tuesday, partner. How are you?
2: I'm doing good. ACC after dark last night. That was fun.
1: Yeah, it was. It was dark.
2: It was very not, dark.
1: It was after dark, and then they got some temporary power. But when it rains, it pours, doesn't it, on that program?
2: It sure does. One hour and 40 minute delay, I think that's right. Game started without full stadium lights, no PA speakers, no ref mic, sideline iPads were out, coaches player comms were out, scoreboard non-existent, replay official, who needs it?
1: Yep.
2: Then I just asked the question, was last night the night that the lights went out on Mike Norvell's career at Florida State?
1: Well, I don't think there's any doubt, and it would have probably already been over had the buyout not been so big. This is a program, Pat, that aside from staying close in a ball game because of turnovers, I think you benefited from and playing at home. There is no buzz. There is no sizzle surrounding that program whatsoever.
2: No, there's not. I read a lot of articles this morning. Ira Shafel, who does just an incredible job, known Ira for many, many years for warchant.com. He had a great piece this morning on their website, part of the On3 network. And listen, it is just a matter of time whenever it happens. A lot of people believe that it will be after the Miami game a little bit later this season. But no matter the type of money, when you have that your offense. Coach show up on a Jumbotron giving a public service announcement, a public service announcement for something that is a good cause. He's getting booed by the fans.
1: Yeah.
2: And, you know, and it was also a bad look because there was like the Doak Campbell, after they did all those incredible renovations a few years ago, it seats around 67,000. You know, they lowered the seating. Dadgum, there was probably, what, a little over 50?
1: Yeah.
2: I mean, those end zone shots where it was just like empty seats galore. I mean, that is such a horrible look.
1: I mean, just
2: think back a few years ago when on a Labor Day night, whether it was Florida State playing Notre Dame or Florida State playing Miami, whatever the case may be, man, you'd have like, you know, 75,000, 80,000 people in that place.
1: We can ask FSU Dave, but you think about that. That's the opener, and that's the kind of energy that particular fan base has with the game at home against SMU, a conference foe. One of the
2: upper echelon teams.
1: Top two, top three teams over the last couple of seasons in the ACC. And that program, Florida State, you're not going to show up? I don't blame you. And if I'm a Florida State fan, we can ask FSU Dave, but is the mindset, the sentiment, Mike Norvell, we don't want him, he's horrible, we're going to get re-energized when we hire somebody else? That's what it looks like.
2: Yeah. Uninspired football.
1: It's a bad place to be.
2: Yeah, SMU totaled 585 yards last night. That is an average of 8.7 yards per play. Even when Kevin Jennings turned the ball over, SMU played so sloppy. And for Florida State to have an opportunity after opportunity, and they just could not take advantage of it. So, yeah, it was a bad night if you're a Florida State Seminole fan.
1: No, and Ashton Daniels, he was able to scramble for a touchdown, but nothing sensational with that offense. You had a guy that made an athletic play with the touchdown that he was able to get.
2: I know you're running out of adjectives to describe.
1: I was wondering if they would be any better. There's no way that this Florida State team is better than they were last year.
2: No, listen, I watched a good bit of their first game. It was the Aggies, right?
1: Yeah, New Mexico State.
2: Yes. Yeah, I was just trying to remember New Mexico State, New Mexico.
1: Yeah,
2: Lobos.
1: You just said Aggies.
2: I was right.
1: Yeah, it was the Aggies.
2: Okay, the Aggies.
1: Yeah.
2: Okay. So watch that game, and they were darn fortunate to get out of there the way they did. But So we'll see them in Tuscaloosa coming up in 11 days. Very interesting. But you talked about Ashton Daniels. He is now 6-21 as a starting quarterback in college football.
1: Yeah.
2: So just think about that. He has got six more wins than me and you do combined.
1: Yeah. A lot more bruises.
2: I mean,
1: a lot more bruises.
2: He does have that
1: ailments.
2: Stanford education, though. That I mean, he will
1: yeah,
2: go
1: well,
2: far.
1: That's true. Yeah.
2: He just won't go
1: that'll get
2: far
1: you
2: as
1: something.
2: A quarterback.
1: That'll get you more than a cup of coffee, having a Stanford diploma.
2: Yeah. Let's talk to Mike Griffith from DogNation.com. Mike, 16-0, week one for the SEC. We're back.
1: Flex.
2: We are back, brother. What do you think?
3: Yeah, I mean, first time since 1997 that the conference opened with an undefeated weekend, so that's pretty interesting. And they had 12 teams back then. So I was at the Auburn-Baylor game, and I turned in my AP ballot, by the way. I kept Auburn at number 25. I did.
2: Okay.
3: Because I think Baylor is better than people. Well, they're certainly better than I thought. And DJ Lagway, man, that guy's got a hose. Let me tell you, the throws that kid made, I mean, it's like video game stuff. And they had a receiver from Oklahoma State, had like 12 catches for, I don't know, 154 yards, something stupid. And Baylor, this is what I didn't do. I did not do good enough advanced scouting on this. I saw Baylor didn't have many transfers, and so I didn't look closely. And they landed this D lineman from Indiana. I mean, Baylor beat Auburn in the trenches. They did. I was impressed. Like, I was like, oh, I did not expect this. So I don't know if that's an indictment on Auburn, but I think it's more about Baylor being better than I thought with Lagway. And you can say that if he was, you know, didn't have an ankle that they, you know, that Baylor might have won. But I look at it that Auburn did what they had to do to close out a game. And last year they didn't, right? How many one-score games did they lose? And, you know, Byron Brown came through in the clutch. He had a rough game, but when the chips were down, he scores that touchdown late. Auburn fans showed up. I said, you know, that's something to build on. I mean, it wasn't enough to say Auburn's back, but it was enough to say, you know what, I think the culture, I feel like they're headed in the right direction. The arrow's pointing up. So I said, I'm not going to take him out of the top 25 because Lagway is a game changer. I mean, there was a reason why he was a National Player of the Year, and, you know, and Dave Aranda is a heck of a football coach. I know that things haven't gone great for him at Baylor, but we know that guy can coach. So I thought it was a good beginning. You know, first-year coach versus a seventh-year coach. Auburn fans, I think, made a difference. So I thought there was some promise there. But I think, and I know that may surprise some people, but I don't know if this is a hot take or not. But when I turned in my ballot, my number one team was LSU. And I'm surprised that some people are surprised because if anybody watched all the games, I don't know how you could not say that LSU was the most impressive team of the weekend.
1: No, I said it. We let off the show yesterday, and I said my knee-jerk overreaction to the college football season is LSU is going to win a national championship. They might have sold their souls to do it, but they're going to. Now, I was impressed. I was underwhelmed with Clemson and their offense, and I hate it for a local product and Christopher Vezina. But I do know that Clemson's got dudes and what that roster looks like. And, yeah, LSU, they looked like they were playing with their food and having fun.
3: I mean, they had almost 500 total yards more than Clemson. I mean, that looked like they made Clemson look like an FCS school.
1: Yeah.
3: And that's just, you know, look, Clemson's maybe, okay, maybe they're not a 10-win team, but, you know, that's still they got dudes and Dabo's can coach. I mean, that's the worst loss of Dabo's career, and I mean, it could have been worse. I mean, it was scary watching LSU and how effective they were. You know, school record 38 first downs. I mean, I didn't have that on the bingo card. Again, it's 1 week, but yeah, it's really all we have. And, you know, I don't have so much of an ego to say, well, you know, Notre Dame was my preseason number one, and they won, you know, 41-13. Yeah, they were only winning 13-10 at halftime. Now, granted, it was at Lambeau Field, but still, Wisconsin's, you know, not exactly the monsters of the Midway. And the first preseason poll, it's just a guess. You know, you need to be willing. The biggest changes in the poll should come from preseason to week one because it's really the first offering of what this year's teams really look like. And there wasn't a whole lot of, evenly matched games. I mean, Ole Miss and Louisville gave us a really good game. Obviously, Florida State, and SMU was decent. Georgia Tech, Colorado, good game. But it was really a lot of, teams beating up on significantly lesser competition. So, right now LSU's number one. I mean, we'll see what it looks like after week two. And I've got Texas 2 and Ohio State 4. And, okay, Ohio State may still be the people's choice when the poll comes out. Not for me. If they go into Austin and beat Texas, well, I'll have to make a decision. I guess we'll see, how LSU looks next week and kind of judge it from there. But, the SEC clearly, I think, I thought the SEC did look supreme. I wasn't overly impressed with what I saw from Indiana either. I mean, I know they pulled away, but, they weren't exactly as dominant as a national champion of the past that I've seen.
2: Mike, I know you don't primarily cover the Auburn Tigers, but you had eyeballs on them, and you have seen Auburn over the years, whether it was Hugh Freeze, Brian Harsin. When you looked at the team on Saturday, what did you see? Did you see a program heading in the right direction, goalish, his coaching staff? Did they look more competent in regards to the way this Auburn football team can perform in 2026?
3: I thought Auburn looked solid. They may not have the dynamic playmakers they need to, make a run for the college football playoff, but I felt it was a solid team. I felt like they stayed poised. I feel like Alex Golish has a plan in place, and I think the manner that they won was really important for them to finish on offense and defense. And, if I was an Auburn fan, I'd be encouraged by that because that's been missing, and I think that's going to resonate. When you win a close game like that, I think it builds trust in the coaching staff and it builds trust between the players. Again, they may be missing, the explosivity that you need to have to be a consistent winner in the SEC, but, what they gained in confidence and unity from winning a game like that at a neutral site against what I think was a pretty good Baylor team, I think that's really valuable for the future of the program.
1: What did you see from Keelan Russell in Alabama in that offense that leads you to believe that they could be back in Atlanta?
3: I don't know that I believe that. I think he's talented, but is he going to be durable enough? I mean, I know they got a good number two. I think that's a good thing. I don't wish bad on anybody, but, that is a freshman quarterback, and he's the best thing they got going. But I'm not convinced that the line play is going to hold up in the heavyweight fights. I mean, we'll see. There's still time, and East Carolina is better than a lot of these FCS teams or lesser teams that other teams in the SEC played. But I've still got questions about Alabama line play, and as talented as that quarterback is, I think he's going to need to prove durable.
2: Mike, this is a little bit of breaking news. This just came over the wire right now. I just want to get your immediate reaction to this. ESPN is reporting that the SEC filed an amendment to the federal lawsuit against LSU, and they are now seeking the authority for the SEC to expel LSU from the league if they go down a certain path that obviously they filed the lawsuit last week to try to stop. I think we all agree that that's probably not going to happen, but I do find it interesting, Mike, get your thoughts on this. You're a historian of the league, just like I try to be, that this is just territory we've never been in before in regards to the SEC going to these links to potentially penalize a member institution.
3: Well, I don't know. They suspended Bruce Pearl for 8 games before he was found guilty by the NCAA Infractions Committee, which, by the way, he wasn't. That was pretty unprecedented by Mike Slive and probably inappropriate. What was the old joke that the SEC was so mad at Auburn for buying Cam Newton that they suspended Bruce Pearl? Remember that?
2: Yes. Yep.
3: That did not help that Tennessee basketball team out. I didn't think that was fair or just or even due process. I mean, for that matter, why isn't Jeremy Pruitt coaching right now?
2: I mean, I agree with that.
3: Right?
2: I mean, yeah, I mean, the history coaching.
3: It's ridiculous. It's ridiculous. I mean, it's petty. It's petty on the SEC's. I think that what's happened to Jeremy Pruitt is petty. I think it's shameful. I think it's an embarrassment. I think it's unjust. I think it's, it almost feels personal, and it's kind of, you know, ridiculous when you consider it's almost like, you know, Tennessee, I'm trying to think, did Tennessee have any penalties that are still affecting them? But it's almost like, give us Pruitt and we'll let you off the hook, you know? It's what it kind of looks like. And I think it's wrong that that can happen. You know, on the one hand, you know, I've been very vociferous about these judges out there and some of these judgments being ridiculous, you know, at the SEC and college sports expense. But when you look at how that Jeremy Pruitt penalty was handled, that's absolutely just as bad and just as unjust and ridiculous. The penalty does not fit the crime, especially when you look at what the quote-unquote crime is or was relative to what happened around college football and other places, and relative to what the rules are now. Kind of reminds me of when, you know, Kelvin Sampson was in Indiana, and remember he had all those phone calls outside the window, and that was all so bad, whatever. And, you know, that, and then the rules, you know, 2 or 3 years later, who cares about phone calls? You know, it's everybody was doing it, somebody got caught kind of thing. So, yeah, I mean, I would just remind people of that, because I do side with, you know, the SEC and collegiate sports against, you know, some of these judges that are making these judgments right now. But, you know, we've got to remember there's been times in the NCAA's history where they've made decisions that in hindsight don't look real fair either. And the fact that Jeremy's not coaching college football, that's just not right. He should be coaching some program in the SEC as a coordinator at the very least right now.
1: Mike Griffith, the AJC, joining us, talking SEC here on Three Man Front, joining us on the Higginbotham Hotline. When you think about how you perceive the SEC coming into the season, Mike, and the bottom portion of the league and how you thought that they would fare, how they would finish, who of those teams, if any, surprised you? Maybe came out and they were better than you thought in week one?
3: I mean, I think South Carolina looked pretty good. That quarterback at Mississippi State, wow.
1: Ooh.
3: I mean, yeah, you know, Jeff Levy does a good job there. I don't know, you know, how much depth they have across the roster. I think it's interesting. Isn't SEC Nation going to be at Kentucky and Alabama?
2: That's right? Correct. Yep.
3: Yeah, do they know something we don't? Should we keep our eyes on that game? I mean, that might be – I was there when the goalpost came down in Lexington the night that Kentucky beat Alabama.
2: It was 97.
3: 97. I was there that night.
2: Yep.
3: Hugh Freeze. No, I mean, a lot better than the bottom of the Big Ten. Did you guys see Rutgers lost at home to UMass? Got blown out by UMass.
2: I saw Michigan lose to Western Michigan.
3: Well, you thought you saw that.
2: Oh, did I? I went to bed. Yeah. You mean Michigan came back and won?
1: I saw Oregon get beat for most of their game.
2: Yeah.
3: Yeah, that was a bit. I dropped them from 3-9. I still think the Ducks are really good, but yeah, and you know Boise State. I mean, it's not the same old Boise State. I mean, there was a time Boise State was ranked, and who knows? Maybe Boise State will surprise me. But yeah, I mean, that's got to be a bit, you know, alarming, you know, for the Big Ten. Again, we're going to learn a lot when Ohio State goes to Texas this week.
2: Yeah,
3: that's a big game, I think, for both coaches. I mean, part of the reason I don't have Ohio State number one is Ryan Day. I'm not convinced he's that good. He's obviously a very good coach, but relative to other championship coaches, you know, I feel like the fact they only scored 10 points on Indiana last year in the Big Ten championship game with that amount of talent kind of makes me wonder a little bit. So, and
1: you think his beard's natural?
3: You know what? I can't get into that.
1: Mike, you can give an opinion.
3: I can't go there.
1: You just
3: there.
1: Gave his opinion I on can't. Every team in the SEC. You can tell me if you think it's natural or he colors it. It's fine.
3: I just have not paid close enough attention to Lane.
1: Oh, my gosh. He's totally caught
2: right, here's a, here's a, here's a, that's, this would be a good Pat Ponder's question. Who has the biggest fake dye job? Is it Ryan Day or Marcus Freeman? You know, so supposedly he paints his bank.
3: No, you know, I just can't. I don't have enough of an informed opinion to go there on that. And I wouldn't want to say anything bad about Marcus Freeman anyway, because I think he can body slam anybody on this call.
2: I'm just doing a quick search, and it's like a major topic.
1: It's a man that takes care of his yard. It's fine.
2: Yeah.
3: That's my eventual national championship coach pick. I'm not going to take him down on the air. I'm all in on Notre Dame winning it all this year, I think. That's my prediction. Even though they struggled a little bit at Wisconsin, in Lambeau Field, I should say, I still think the Irish are the team to beat. Yeah, but I dropped him to number five. I mean, that's how close I have, LSU, Georgia, Texas, Ohio State, Notre Dame. I throw Miami, my number six team, in there, too. Kind of feel like Indiana, outside looking. I got Alabama number 10. You know, I've got them in there. Oregon number 9. Oklahoma 8. That's my top 10 right now. And like I said, I'm going to keep Auburn 25. Some people could make the argument that Missouri looked better, and Missouri was in the poll last week. But, I got to give Alex Golish credit for pulling that game out, because when Baylor scored, they had all the momentum. And what was the name of that kid from Enterprise that made that tackle? I mean, what an oil painting. What an oil painting moment for Eric Winters. I mean, goodness, what a tackle.
2: That was big.
3: What a play. What a play. What a game.
1: He was a really good high school basketball player, too. Tough as nails.
2: Hey, yeah, Mike, we had someone call last week, and I was happy to pass it along, and you gave just an incredible discount to Jock's listeners. We had a guy from Homewood call in, and was asking about it, and I said, Mike and I literally had texted each other, and Mike was giving 50% off to Jock's listeners on stays of 4 nights or more. Is that still available on Gulf Shores Getaway AL? Is that still there? Okay.
3: No, it's still there. You know, I'm going 50% off. You know, I looked at it, and it's like, you want people to stay there, and okay, you know, you're not getting the going rate, but if people stay there and like it, you know, you give them a really good deal. And the weather's fantastic right now. You can check the available dates. I think there's dates next week, in fact.
2: Oh, wow.
3: Somebody called and wanted it for last week, and it was already booked. But there's a lot of availability, September, October, you know, even into November. And, you know, my logic on it is, hey, you know, it's like give them 50% off. If they really like it, you know, they'll probably book again in the spring or summer. So, you know, yeah, take half off that Airbnb rate, and they can go to the Instagram account and get the details and send me a direct message, you know, and, you know, I'll call you and we'll make a deal. I mean, and obviously it's a lot less than you played, Pat. You know, I mean, you were there in the peak. Peak season.
2: I got no discounts whatsoever. Man, he even charged me for like the beach wagon that I had to take out.
1: You put the screws to money bags here, Mike. Good job.
2: I called him and I said, hey, Mike, we got all this stuff we want to take to the beach. And he goes, okay, well, I'll just add that on top of your bill. So he gave me the code to the storage to get the wagon out so I could, you know, haul my gear down to the beach.
1: Let's just call this the It Just Means More Getaway.
2: Yes. That's great.
1: Gulf Shores Getaway AL.
2: Yes.
3: That's a great slogan. And, Pat, you know I did not surcharge you for anything. Now, let's keep it real.
2: No. You know what he did do? He gave me a new garbage disposal while I was there.
3: That did happen.
1: I heard somebody some kids decided to put some things down your disposal.
2: Yeah.
3: Get some jokers every now and then. But yes,
1: so if you go and stay there, don't do that crap.
2: Yeah.
3: Yeah, you go May, June, July, August. Yeah, the rates are – that's like peak season down there. You know, but you're getting half off what's already pretty much half off the peak season rates. So, yeah, I mean, it's – you know, you get a night at a place that holds up to 10 people if two families go. I mean, that's less than $200 a night. 60 yards from the beach. So
1: Pat said it was the attention to detail. He said when he walked into his bedroom and he had the origami seagull towel
2: that Mike
1: that
2: had
1: was
2: done
1: right
2: himself
1: there, resting on the throw pillow. He said, wow.
2: Mike really went overboard when we checked in. Yeah, it was good.
3: Got to do those little things, you know. Maybe I can get some Terry Bowden autograph paraphernalia in there or something.
2: Yes. That would be good.
3: Gene Stallings. I mean, reach out to the former coaches I covered in Alabama in the 90s.
2: Yes, they'll help you out.
1: You could, you could have a DuBose picture right there in the master.
3: A Mike DuBose picture? Okay. Yeah. Wow, that's tough. He won an SEC championship. You know,
2: he did. 1999. Sure did. Beat Florida in the Swamp, then came back and beat them again in 99.
3: Beat them twice. Was that with
2: Freddie Millins? Freddie Boom Boom Millins. Charlie Stubbs, offensive coordinator.
3: Yeah, but it was all about Sean Alexander. But beating Spurrier twice, is that the only time Spurrier's lost twice in one season?
2: I believe you're right. That was something else.
3: He split with Florida State. Yeah. Yeah, it's pretty impressive.
2: Mike, enjoy week two of college football, and I look forward to catching up with you again next Tuesday.
3: All right, guys. I appreciate you.
2: Thanks, Mike.
1: Thanks, Mike.
2: Appreciate it very much. Mike joins us, just like all of our guests do, on the Higginbotham Hotline. 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When we come back, we will update you on the breaking news story from ESPN about LSU potentially being expelled from the Southeastern Conference. That's next.
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0: went down to Georgia, he was looking for a soul to steal. He was in a bind because he was way behind and he was willing to make a deal.
1: Welcome back into Three Man Front, 1029 here on your Taco Tuesday. Make sure you head out to Social Taco there in the square in Homewood. Go see Landrum and Pat as they'll be there until 2 o'clock. Well, football season is a busy time of year for many of you, and Big Whiskey's is here to help you out. 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They have that outdoor patio space, which is great for games and family time. And now with school back in session, Big Whiskey's is here to help you by offering that online ordering and curbside pickup for all of your busy evenings. So go visit them. You've got two locations, one there on Highway 119 on 280 near the Publix, or go visit them in Stadium Trace Village there in Hoover. That's our friends at Big Whiskey's.
2: All right, so the breaking news that just came across a few minutes ago, the SEC, they have filed an amendment to its federal lawsuit against LSU, Lane Kiffin, and school officials. They are seeking the authority for the SEC to expel LSU from the league. Now, the SEC is not expected to take such action, but the filing indicates the seriousness in the league in regards to their attempt to obviously have the legal right to enforce its own rules. I'm sitting here looking at the actual complaint itself, and it says, membership of a member may be terminated involuntarily at a meeting of the chief executive officers. A vote of at least two-thirds of all the chief executive officers is required to terminate membership. Any motion to terminate membership shall specify the effective date of the proposed termination. So there you go. It's two-thirds vote of the chief executive officers of the SEC.
3: Woo.
2: So it's not the membership of the 16 schools.
4: So what's the strategy here? Do you think we're dangling this out there for LSU just as a reminder? If you want to continue to go down this road, we're prepared.
2: Yeah, I mean, I think the SEC is just obviously crossing the T's and dotting the I's in regards to what they filed last week.
4: So probably no new developments or anything to be learned here, but the SEC making sure that not only LSU, but the whole world knows what they're prepared to do if LSU goes in.
2: Yes.
4: Just as kind of a blanket reminder.
2: Yes.
4: On a Tuesday.
2: Very much so.
4: Hey,
2: this
4: is still on the balance, guys.
2: Yeah, I know that everybody's excited that you know, everyone's now going to have LSU number one in the coaches poll that comes out at 11. The AP poll comes out at 1. Everyone's going to have LSU number one. But we just want to remind everybody that if they overstep that line and they roster those two individuals and those two individuals get on a playing field, then the SEC is going to slam the hammer at LSU. And this is exactly the legal ramifications that they're putting in order. So have no problem with the SEC doing that. They need to obviously have their authority and not have it tested. And if so, they got the legal backing to kick them out, kick them out, or Alabama or Auburn or anybody else that wants to.
4: Yeah, this isn't Big Bad Greg Sankey. This is the member institutions and powerful people who are in those chancellors and president seats saying we're not going to have it, and we still have rules here, and we're prepared to enforce them.
2: Yep.
4: That being said, LSU was really good on Saturday night. and for LSU fans, I'm sure all the drama, it's been worth it.
2: Yeah.
4: Can they sustain it? Can you sustain it for what? And that's – it's so tough. It's going to be so tough to keep – for Lane Kiffin to keep that football team engaged for 11 more regular season games.
2: Yeah.
4: That's just my prediction. Yeah. I think it's tough for any staff, but I think it's going to be particularly tough for Lane Kiffin.
2: Yep.
4: Because then it goes from us against the world, let's play with a chip on our shoulder, to it's showtime. Told you on the uniforms, I thought L.A. Lakers the other night. Because they were just having their way. Having their way with Clemson. Whatever they wanted to do for the most part.
2: Also, I'm sitting here looking at a statement from the SEC on today's filing in court. Today, the SEC, headquartered in Birmingham, Alabama, filed a request for a temporary restraining order in the United States District Court for the Northern District of Alabama to protect the right of the conference and its member institutions to govern themselves. The SEC and its member institutions have the right to establish, through agreed-upon governance procedures, the rules under which they voluntarily compete and to expect those rules to be followed. A commitment to these rules and to the core principles of the SEC is an essential element of the membership. Today's filing is necessary to defend the right and preserve the conference's ability to govern competition amongst its members. So that is a statement from the SEC. It's also ironic because last night, the Big 12, they dropped their federal lawsuit against Texas Tech. You remember, they got the injunction, a month and a half ago, something like that. And they officially dropped the lawsuit against them last night. And now the SEC is adding.
4: There's a lawsuit. Help me out with this, because I know that you've been involved maybe around one.
2: A time or two.
4: Yeah. Is there a time limit? Is there an expiration on the lawsuit?
2: Well, I mean, obviously the SEC, they're asking for immediate.
4: Yeah, I'm just asking in general. Do you have to? There has to be closure on it. Do you have to formally go and say we're going to drop our lawsuit, or we're just going to keep it?
2: Yeah. Or you either drop it, or then that's the next thing is you're on the docket, and then all of a sudden, you know, because these people are getting paid.
4: Yeah.
2: to maintain, true, you know, having this lawsuit live. So, we'll talk to Peter Rattercoos, who covers the Auburn Tigers, next on Three Man Front.
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4: 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Quesadilla nachos, loaded street fries, chili relleno spring rolls. How about some street corn? Dirty crunchy tacos, buffalo gringo tacos. And don't forget about the margaritas, the ranch waters, the beer, or cervezas, as they say down there. We'll say it here. And all the specialty cocktails. How about our friends right here at Social Taco? 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That sound, folks, means there is breaking news here on the show. For more, send it to the breaking news desk, where Pat Smith is standing with one leg up, holding a torch as if he was Vulcan.
2: This continues on what we just told you about 10 minutes ago, that the SEC has amended their complaint against LSU in federal court. Now, the SEC is accusing LSU of lack of institutional control for keeping open the possibility of adding pro players to the roster. And the reason why they added that in there, they are now stating the comments by Lane Kiffin at halftime when he told ABC, imagine if we had pro players. And that also post-game comments from silence from President Wayne Roos confirms the lack of institutional control over the athletics program at LSU that is required as a member of the Southeastern Conference. Now, Ross Dellinger is reporting that on Thursday, the Southeastern Conference is meeting to decide whether to kick LSU out of the conference. Once again,

0: on you for doing that.
1: But I told you that this was on the board. And the SEC has proven it by going to court and putting it on paper.
0: Woo!
1: And by the way, LSU does not have a current statement on the latest ramifications. Let's go now to the Higginbotham hotline, not talk LSU, but let's talk about the other Tigers that will still be in the conference come next week, and that is the Auburn Tigers. Peter Routerkus joins us.
0: Do we count LSU as a conference game this season, Peter, for anyone?
2: Man, that's a great question. I guess we'll know, you know, better later this week. But yeah, it's wild times.
1: Man, don't you wish you were covering being in Baton Rouge, right, instead of Auburn?
0: That's the fact.
1: Now you've had enough drama in your short tenure at Auburn. We're not going to do that to you, Peter.
0: That's right.
2: Yeah, no. As someone who went to school there and graduated just a few years ago, I still know a lot of people down there. And it's crazy.
1: Yeah, see, I forgot about that. I'm sorry, Peter.
0: Oh, yeah, that's right. Is it too soon? Sorry.
1: Sorry about that, Peter.
2: No,
1: sorry,
2: man. No, it's fun to – it's been fun to watch the chaos, I'll be
0: good
2: honest.
0: Good news is you'll get to play Notre Dame a lot. So,
2: right, exactly.
1: All right, let's talk about the Auburn Tigers. It got a huge win. It's a win that, unfortunately for the program, has been unable to get over the course of the last 5 years. But they found a way on Saturday. Just some of your general takeaways of that and what took place there in Atlanta.
2: Yeah, I think that's definitely a big part of the story. You know, it feels like over the last couple of years at Hugh Freeze, you saw so many games like this where it wasn't pretty, but Auburn had every chance to win it late, but they found every way possible to not win. And, you know, Saturday was the opposite of that. It was a game where Auburn didn't play well. You know, Alex Golish has acknowledged that. I mean, anyone who watched the game can acknowledge that. But they found a way to win. And, you know, that's one thing that Auburn was never able to do under the last coach. And I think they're going to play much better teams than Baylor, so they're going to have to get a lot better to, you know, have any chance to be competitive in the SEC. But I think it's an early good sign of the Alex Golish era that they can actually win a game like that.
0: Peter, you hear it internally. I'm not asking you to out anyone or create a headline, but inside of that offensive line struggled. Coach said as much yesterday, even called Cole Best, his center, by name. I think that says the rapport that they have, but how much better do they think internally that group can be? Was this more X's and O's and seeing a lot of twists and a lot of stunting from Baylor that they just weren't prepared for and to react on the fly? Or was this, man, you're going to get your lunch handed to you a lot?
2: That's a great question. You know, I think it was kind of a combination of both. You know, watching back the film, you know, I watched it back as well, you know, watched back the game. The twists and those things did give them a lot of issues. You know, communication seemed to be an issue, which makes sense when you've got an offensive line that's playing together for the first time. But there were some other plays where they just got blown off the ball, where in the guards especially, you know, from what I saw, were just, you know, getting beat physically at the line of scrimmage. And that's against a defensive line like Baylor has, is probably nowhere near as physical and as big as some of the top defensive lines you're going to play in the SEC. So that's a problem. You know, I'm curious to see if they adjust personnel at all. You know, Cole Skinner and Jacob Strand, the two starting guards, both back front on that last drive and didn't finish the drive. So we saw Jack Lehrer and Cale Ellis. I'll be curious to see if those guys get any more opportunities. You know, game like this weekend where you'll probably see a lot of backups. I'm curious to see what kind of chances they get. But, yeah, it's definitely something that is a cause for concern.
1: In regards to Byron Brown, threw more interceptions than he has in his entire career in one game. I know Alex Golish took responsibility for a couple of those situations that took place. But overall, when you watched Byron Brown as a throwing quarterback, what did you see? Was it just bad reads? Because obviously you see the All-22. Just your overall impressions of Byron Brown as a throwing portion of a quarterback at Auburn.
2: Yeah, I think there were some forced throws. I think that's what the interceptions came down to. You know, you had the one near halftime that was tipped. I think, you know, that was not as much of a force from Byron. I think there was absolutely no reason to try and throw the ball downfield in that situation when it's 3rd and 18. You can just check it down or run for a few yards and kick the field going into half. Instead, you know, you don't inter-

0: interception, you get nothing. I think the other two, and Alex Golish and offensive coordinator Joe Gordon both kind of acknowledge this, that I think both Byram and the staff was trying to force it downfield a little bit, you know, a couple windows where, you know, I think you got to give Baylor a little bit of credit. You know, the corner and the safety made good plays on both of those, but also two throws that, if you're Byron Brown, you definitely want back, two throws that probably shouldn't have been made. So I think there were some good and bad, but, you know, not going to beat a whole lot of teams, not a lot of good teams, at least, when you turn the ball over for a while.
1: Peter, where does Auburn need to get better defensively?
0: You know, I think in the a lot of the issues were a lot of the same things we saw last season. You know, leverage in the passing game, you know, that's something that Alex Golish, DJ Durkin both talked about, you know, gave up a lot across the middle of the field, especially early on. They cleaned that up a little bit, you know, in the second half when they started dropping more guys in the coverage, but, you know, those quick slants were giving them a lot of problems early in the game. You know, Baylor did a really good job of getting the ball out of E.J. Lagway's hands fast, you know, and I think that bothered Auburn a little bit. You know, so I would say the problem's more so in the back end, but they all sound like things that, you know, Durkin was asked about a lot of those issues on Monday. He didn't seem too concerned about the young guys.
2: Peter Radicus joins us, covers the Auburn Tigers. He was in Atlanta over the weekend as the Auburn Tigers get that first win of the season against the Baylor Bears. So moving forward, everyone loves to say the biggest improvement from a team is from week one to week two. What are some of the areas in regards to what you heard yesterday from Alex Golish and other people around the team that they're going to concentrate on to try to get those things firmed up before they get into SEC play against Florida?
0: Yeah, I mean, I think, you know, offensive line communication, you know, I don't know how much stronger, if the issues are just about not being physical enough, I don't know how much bigger and stronger you can get during the season, but communication to fix some of those issues on those stunts and some of those twists that gave them problems. You know, I think, you know, in the offense with the turnovers is just being, you know, I think they know you have to take shots, but being a little bit more patient in the passing game, being more willing to take your check down in some of those opportunities, you know, and I think, you know, maybe there's some first game excitement that factors into that a little bit against Baylor. So I think settling down a little bit, just becoming more comfortable, you know, being able to communicate better both offensively and defensively. I think those are the fixable things. I think there's some other issues this team has that might not be as fixable, but, you know, not a whole lot you can do about those things.
1: Peter, what is the expectation versus Ole Miss? If you don't want to go ahead and give us a prediction, you don't have to, but I'm guessing that you've got this one chalked up as an Auburn win over Southern Miss coming up this weekend.
0: Yeah. I mean, I'm expecting, you know, comfortable win. It's a team that, you know, if you should be able to be a lot more physical against and should be able to run the ball against. And I think if you have any struggle running the ball against Southern Miss, then, you know, there's some real red flags. So I think just, you know, be able to dominate and, you know, hopefully play some more guys in the second half.
2: That is Peter Radicus. You can follow his work at AL.com. Peter, always appreciate your time. It was a great start for the season for the Auburn Tigers, Southern Miss this weekend, and then Florida right around the corner. Always appreciate your time. You can follow Peter's work at AL.com. Thanks, Peter.
1: Thanks, Peter.
0: Yeah, thanks for having me.
2: Appreciate it. Peter joined us on the Higginbotham Hotline. 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
1: You know, it was Trey Wallace first. We broke news with him, and then now Peter got to experience the breaking news here on the show right before he came on.
2: Yeah, I'm continuing to read, when I have time, this complaint by the SEC. They're accusing LSU defendants waged a deliberate, coordinated, and public campaign to recruit professional athletes to play football at LSU during the 2026-27 season, including the players that signed with the National Football League. Defendants have indicated their intent to place those athletes on LSU's official football roster and after the deadline for finalizing its NCAA football roster on September 4th, 2026, specifically left two roster spots open so that these former professional athletes could later be added to LSU's roster for the 2026-27 season, which would be a violation of the SEC bylaw.
1: Hammer, meat, nail. We'll continue to follow this story. We continue live here from Social Taco in the Square in Homewood.
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0: Man, what an hour of three-man front as this thing continues to change by the moment. The breaking news today, the SEC, they have filed an amended complaint against Louisiana State University in federal court, and they have also announced that Thursday, the SEC Executive Committee, they will vote to expel LSU from the conference. Now, if you're wondering, and I'm trying to double-check to make sure that this is correct, but Conrad did a little digging. This is who we understand is on the SEC Executive Committee. You've got Dondi Plowman from Tennessee. You got the president from Mizzou, A&M, Ole Miss, Georgia, Kentucky, and Florida. So quick, do the math. If there's seven on the committee and you need two-thirds to kick out, what? How many is that then? Is that five of the seven?
1: Yeah.
0: Five of the seven? Well, I can tell you right now that Boyce and Brooks, Ole Miss and Georgia will vote to kick them out. I think Dondi Plowman's comments publicly would indicate she would vote them out.
1: I think that she would be a yes vote.
0: Now, Mizzou, A&M, Kentucky, and Florida, I don't know. But if that's the seven, Tennessee, Mizzou, A&M, Ole Miss, Georgia, Kentucky, and Florida.
1: So Tuck texts into the show. He says, the verbiage of how I'm reading it, they scheduled the meeting, they're filing a temporary restraining order against LSU and all the defendants in the lawsuit, barring them from being able to interfere whatsoever with the meeting, which sounds to me like we're done with you and your shenanigans. Take your ball and go play somewhere else. Thank you, Tuck. More texts coming in. Chris in Trustville says, forget the portal. Start making calls now to Baton Rouge, Coach DeBoer. Oh, come on. Really? No. Mary says no. The 11 o'clock hour live from social.
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0: Landrum Roberts, Pat Smith, Conrad Van Order. 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
1: As we begin hour number two, we're going to talk about something that is happening very soon. Talking about Mountain Brook football. It's going to be something that you would love to go be able to see, but we do want to pass along the biggest news. And Keith Donovan's going to join the show momentarily. And Keith is one of the foremost college football historians. He's written countless books about the history of college football. We're going to talk about a project in which he's the producer, filmmaker of this incredible project about Mountain Brook High School football from the 1970s. But before we get into that and talk to him, I do want to pass this information along to our audience, because this is a monumental day in the history of the Southeastern Conference. The SEC has filed an amendment to its federal lawsuit against LSU, Lane Kiffin school officials. They are seeking the authority for the SEC to expel LSU from the league. They're scheduled a meeting on Thursday in which they're going to discuss SEC Constitution and Bylaw Section 3.1.5. And so they've also sent an amended complaint that the SEC is requesting a temporary restraining order to ensure that neither LSU nor anyone working with the school or on behalf can take any action to block or interfere with the meeting of the conference First Amendment rights, which is supposed to take place on Thursday. The SEC Executive Committee, that is who is meeting. There are seven members of that committee from Tennessee, Missouri, A&M, Ole Miss, Georgia, Kentucky, and Florida. If five of those seven individuals vote to expel Louisiana State University from the league, then it is done. Keith Donovan joins us now, college football historian. I just want to get your immediate thoughts on this amazing day that we're staring at the eyes of in regards to what potentially could happen on Thursday.
2: Wow, what an extraordinary event, and I'm learning it right here with you. I mean, in the history of college football, we know we're at a breaking point for the game. You almost can't even call it college football anymore the way things are going. But what an extraordinary turn of events. I think we're all just going to be a little bit shocked by this.
1: I mean, Keith, listen, you followed this conference and the history of the SEC for a long time, back to when it was just 10 schools. Did you ever think that we'd get to the place where we are today, where the SEC is now asking a federal court to make sure that they have the ability to discipline one of their member institutions to the point that they're on the verge of expelling them?
2: No, I did not. But there are a lot of things that I've seen, that we've seen in the last, let's say, 5 years that I didn't expect to see. First of all, if the SEC wants to expel a member, that is up to the Southeastern Conference. The federal court should have nothing to do with that. Of course, the realities being what they are, the SEC is, you know, acting, I think, judiciously in protecting its rights. And ultimately, you're either going to stand by a set of principles or you're going to descend into chaos. And I think that's where the SEC is right now.
3: Historically, and maybe we stay in the SEC or just go nationally with college football, Keith, because you've been a student of the game that we love so much, and you've reported on it and told so many stories over the years. But what would be the closest parallel to something like this that maybe we've seen in our past?
2: There really is nothing that I could come up with off the top of my head. However, you know, there was a case at the very, right before the television age began in the late 40s, the NCAA had something called the Sanity Code at that point. And basically, it had, you know, the sanity in college football.
1: I know, it's crazy.
2: But this is at a time when the sport was still a little bit of a Wild West in terms of what constituted a scholarship and all these things. And the NCAA actually voted to really throw out what they called the seven sinners. And there were, you know, some programs that were, you know, that were, you know, kind of major, and some that were kind of on the periphery. But they didn't make it stick because they didn't have any real enforcement power at that point. I think the change, of course, now is that the Southeastern Conference is dealing with, on the one hand, you're dealing with a situation where television, you know, flies the plane. Television is the source of all the income, and therefore a significant amount of the power and leverage. So what does Disney say about all this?
1: You know, I would think, Keith, that with the SEC going down the road that they're going down, obviously, I assume their media partners are lockstep in regards to what SEC is doing right now.
2: I would assume that as well, because I would think the leadership of the Southeastern Conference is way too smart to not be aware of that.
1: All right, let's talk about something more fun, shall we? As opposed to the problems of college football, because this is just an incredible. When you sent me the information, this is really cool. You know, Landrum and I are both very blessed. We do high school football on Friday night. I've called a lot of on the other side against Mountain Brook, and so is Landrum. But you've got a really cool project, and a week from Thursday, September 17th, at Mountain Brook High School Auditorium, Every Hill is a Step. It's a film premiere, a documentary. And if you would, just kind of take us how this project came together. Tell us, obviously, the players involved and what people can see at the Mountain Brook High School Auditorium on September 17th at 7 o'clock.
2: Thank you. This is something I'm really excited about. I have a series called Prep Legends Media. We do this across the Southeast. Great high school championship teams. And, of course, I remember this team growing up, and I was about 11 years old in 75, and I remember what a great team it was. The story here is one that a lot of people can relate to as football fans. Robert Higginbotham, who played for Coach Bryant, who coached for the great Shorty White over at Banks, was a young guy. He was 27 years old. Mountain Brook had been an underachiever at that point in the Over the Mountain community. And his first year, they were 1-8-1. 1-8-1.
1: Wow.
2: And he built them back up from the ground up. And he built them, created a whole new set of expectations. And the championship team in 1975 had 39 players on the roster. 39.
1: Wow.
2: For a 4A school. But they were 39 guys who wanted to play, and they played, and it was really became a terrific team. They go from 1-8-1 in 73 to 13-0 in 75, and then of course they run the table again in 76. We're not covering that in this film. This is all about the run up to 1975, and you're talking about, you know, of course, one of the great players was Major Ogilvie. Major transferred over from Vestavia before that season. Matt Watley, great lineman. Richard Berg, who would later sign a D1 scholarship offer with Arkansas, was their quarterback. Dan Turtelot, who made maybe one of the greatest plays in Mountain Brook history against rival Barry. And, of course, we all remember Coach Findlay, one of the great coaches in Alabama history. So it's a fun story. The thing about it is this series, which is close to my heart, back in 1975, there are no NIL problems. There's no television. They're not, none of these influences. It's kind of football, for the joy of football and for the brought the community together and reflected that time, reflected the community, reflected, their journey really reflects the values of what football, you know, can do for your can how it can affect your life.
3: And Keith, I know I played for a Hall of Fame coach. In fact, towards the tail end of his career, Coach Higginbotham, I played in a game against the team that he was coaching. But I know the impact still to this day on a daily basis that my high school coaches had on me after talking with players and members of that 75 team, what did you learn about those life lessons that they got under Coach Higginbotham and that staff that still carry on with them today?
2: Yeah, I mean, so many things. But I think the one defining characteristic is that Coach Higg, as they called him, he pushed them so hard, like Coach Bryant, like so many others, pushed them so hard that they were able to reach for something that really was just not in their universe. In other words, he made them better than they thought they could be. And isn't that what football is supposed to be about?
1: Yeah. Supposed to
2: be. And, of course, there are some really, really great performances that year. But the bottom line, of course, is that this is a team that was not real good in 1973. It became really good by 75.
1: Yeah, Major Ogilvy, that's one of the big names. Yeah. He was pretty good at the University of Alabama. You were able to talk to him and some other big names that played on that Mountain Brook team.
2: Absolutely. Major plays a big role in this film. Matt Watley was a great lineman on this team. Richard Berg, as I mentioned, they ran the Veer at that point, and Richard was a terrific Veer quarterback. So many, several great defensive players. Of course, Coach Higginbotham is a big part of this film. And also, I just want to mention the fact that we're raising money. Where tickets are only $20. You can come out to Mountain Brook High School to Performing Arts Center next Thursday the 17th, 7 o'clock. This is only $20 for a ticket, and the tickets benefit the Monday Morning Quarterback Club's Quarterbacking Children's Health. And just one of the – I can't imagine a better partner, a benefiting charity for this than the charity at the benefiting Children's Health from the Monday Morning Quarterback Club.
1: It's just a great, just a wonderful look at one of the best teams Metro Birmingham has had back in the mid-70s, Mountain Brook High School. Just tell everyone how they can get tickets, and I know there will be a digital way to get these tickets, but it's a week from Thursday there at Mountain Brook.
2: You can go to the Monday Morning Quarterback Club homepage right now. There's a link, and it's real easy to buy a ticket. And by 10, it's a great cause, and we're gonna have a little panel discussion with several members of the team and Coach Higginbotham after the event, and it's really gonna be a great celebration for the community of Mountain Brook about that team, but also if you love football, if you love high school football, I guarantee you come in, you're gonna have an experience that takes you back to 1975.
1: It's just going to be a wonderful night. Keith, thank you as always. It's great to catch up, and this is just a fantastic project, and I hope people take advantage of this opportunity to be a part of it.
2: Thanks so much, guys.
1: Appreciate it very much. That is Keith Dunovit, one of the best college football historians. I've known Keith for over 30 years. He has done so many incredible projects in college football. Almost every documentary you see about the SEC, you will see Keith heavily involved in it. He is just an incredible source. The original days of the SEC, the books that he wrote about Alabama, and just everything. And this is a very cool project looking at one of the better high school prep teams, Birmingham saw.
3: I can't wait to see it. It's going to be great. The breaking news, we will get to that with LSU, the SEC. Folks already starting to chime in. Maybe you caught it late. We got LSU fans chiming in on the text line, asking questions about what potentially could happen. We will get into all of that coming up next as we continue live. Social Taco in Homewood, three-man front, an historic breaking news day in the SEC. We'll tell you about it next.
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1: /11:17, breaking news, the SEC set to potentially decide the fate of LSU coming up later this week. So LSU could get exterminated, if you will, from the conference. Speaking of exterminating, getting rid of those pesky insects, because it is still warm outside, hot, stifling in some cases, and that means that the bugs are still out and about. 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
2: All right, if you're just now tuned in, you heard Landrum mention the breaking news story. So today the SEC filed an amendment to its federal lawsuit against LSU, Lane Kiffin, and school officials. The SEC, basically, they're seeking authority for the conference to be able to expel LSU from the league. As part of the amended complaint, the SEC is requesting a temporary restraining order to ensure that neither LSU nor anyone working with the school or on its behalf can take any action to block or interfere with the meeting or with the conference's First Amendment rights coming up on Thursday. So the SEC scheduled a meeting on Thursday to decide whether to terminate LSU as an SEC member institution pursuant to Section 3.1.5 of the SEC Constitution and bylaws. Also, according to the complaint, SEC presidents met last week and they expressed great concern that defendants Rouse and Osbury have no meaningful control over defendant Kiffin or the football program at LSU. The consensus at the September 4th meeting was and continues to be that LSU's demonstrated a lack of institutional control at the university level, including complete lack of control over defendant Kiffin's actions. In this amended lawsuit this morning, they pointed out to his comments at halftime on ABC television. I think that was with Holly Rowe, where he's talking about, oh, just imagine we get pro players. So, I mean, they're using this, his words, against him in this court order. Now, SEC bylaws require a two-thirds majority of conference CEOs or university presidents to kick them out. So, in other words, that would be, and I'm just reading this, I assume that means the 15 voting schools, because LSU obviously would not be voting on this. So you would need 10 of the 15 schools in the conference to agree to expel LSU. Now, that committee that I was talking about earlier, that's the one in which Dondi Plowman gave just those incredible comments a week ago. Now, that executive committee is made up of 7 schools. That's the one that we were referring to. But diving deeper into this complaint in the federal order that they have posted this morning, they pointed out that the SEC bylaws require a two-thirds majority of conference CEOs or university presidents to expel.
1: Sounds serious.
2: LSU has not made
1: it. Where's the responsible adult in that state that has the best interests of Louisiana State University at heart that's going to step up and go, you know, this is probably not a good idea to let Lane Kiffin be the mouthpiece, not only for this athletic department, but for this university?
2: The thing that I understand is, where's the exit ramp here? Because this has escalated to the point. Like, okay, what if LSU comes up and they say, okay, well, we're not going to do that? Well, I mean, did the SEC believe that? I mean, because they didn't roster the players on Friday night.
1: Yeah.
2: You see what I'm saying?
1: Yeah.
2: Like, That's the part I'm like texting a million people right now trying to get some clarity on exactly, because we've said from day one, I mean, we've never been here before, but to think that the conference on Thursday, if 10 members say that LSU has acted actions unbecoming a member of the Southeastern Conference, and they vote to expel them. I mean, think about this. Everybody that wanted to play 9 conference games, all of a sudden they go down to 8 conference games.
3: Yeah.
2: Except those teams that weren't scheduled to play LSU. Do you see what I'm talking about? I mean, there's a lot of logistical. There's a lot of logistical questions here.
1: We got texts that are rolling in, 205-834-9450. And these are just instant reactions we're getting from SEC fans, LSU, Alabama, Auburn, the like. This one reads, they aren't kicking LSU out of the league. LSU or the SEC is starting to act like Lane in retaliation.
2: I would think that a called meeting of the conference membership on Thursday, that's not a bluff.
1: No.
2: I don't think they're not going to waste hundreds of thousands of dollars to go to the federal courthouse in Birmingham to amend a complaint. I mean, this isn't saber-rattling, folks. I told you last week that this was serious. Paul Feinbaum told everybody on SEC Nation Saturday morning that if they had the vote Saturday morning, LSU would be expelled from the conference. Well, and obviously his comments Saturday night, which is now used in this federal complaint, is coming back like a boomerang. It's going to haunt him.
1: And I'm guessing ESPN, so the SEC getting with ESPN because you have the inventory, the contractual media rights agreement, and trying to figure out where there's no CYA. You got Auburn fan asking question, maybe a dumb question, but if the SEC does kick LSU out, would that be immediately, and what would happen with scheduled games like Auburn? Thanks, guys. God bless. God bless you.
2: We just brought that up. Have no idea. I mean, LSU's got to play somebody, right?
1: I mean, at that point, if they're not getting a check, why are they going to go play? But you've got to feed and hand out checks to 103 guys, at least on your roster. They're going to want to know where that money is. I mean, Sam Levitt's not going to say, ooh.
2: This was a point 91 in the lawsuit this morning. After the Clemson game, defendant Kiffin reiterated his disagreement with the objections of the professionalism rules and the position of the SEC. Defendant Kiffin's statements in position, along with the numerous other statements and actions by defendants alleged herein, stand in sharp contrast to the silence of the president and the AD of LSU, and the defendant Rouse voted for the policy statement on August 25th, 2026. So they're pointing out that the president sat in the room and voted for the policy. And then he has allowed Lane Kiffin and the athletic director to completely do whatever they want to do and say what they want to do against the policy that he voted for.
1: All right, I asked the question, where's the responsible adult? And this one reads, there's not a responsible adult to step up for the program, and if I'm not mistaken, the governor has been basically riding shotgun while Lane drives his bus off a cliff, and that's the only other person besides Lane that's been present. I guarantee you right now the governor and Lane are sitting talking how they hope they get kicked out so they become an independent because they think their brand is on par with Notre Dame's, and it's just not.
2: Okay, I've just been texted by an individual, and they tell me that LSU will be allowed to be there on Thursday.
1: Will says, kick them out, let them be independent with Notre Dame. Nobody will play them, and they won't make the college football playoff. I would not miss LSU, one of our listeners said. Belichick has his issues, but North Carolina would be a nice replacement for LSU. North Carolina has a much better-looking campus than Chapel Hill. It's always an adventure going to the LSU game as an opposing fan. Louisiana still follows a different constitution than the rest of America. Collins, I'm with you. But Colin says, I guess I'm in the minority. I don't want to see LSU kicked out. Hopefully LSU has an off-ramp to prevent this. No, but if LSU's not going to play by the rules and they're going to cause all kinds of issues, we might not want to see them out, but I don't want a rogue LSU. That's extra work for all of us.
2: I just go back. What's the exit ramp for LSU?
1: I don't know. I thought maybe the exit ramp was
2: not rostering the guys.
1: Not rostering the guys and those guys not playing and everybody getting their way, but apparently there are some issues that need to be massaged. Will says they'll have four members vote to kick them out, but not enough to kick them out. They can't lose the brand of the money that LSU is, not just in football. Thank you, Will.
2: Do you not think that the SEC thought about that before it got to this point? Do you not think that they've had a conversation of how much LSU brings to the table? The one thing about this conference, since I've been covering it since 1993, and even when these teams came into the league, whether it was Arkansas, South Carolina back in 1992, whether it was Missouri, Texas A&M in 2012, or whether it was a couple years ago when Oklahoma and Texas came in, not one school is bigger than everybody else. Now, we can have these debates on this radio show of who we think brings more to the table, but when they sit in that room, they divide the money up 16 ways. Well, Vanderbilt and Mississippi State get as much money as Texas does.
1: And I also believe that if you have members right now, if they know they're going to vote them out, and LSU is indeed voted out of the SEC, they already know who they want as that replacement, and that is already a done deal, my friend.
2: Bingo. The SEC is the most calculated group of people I have ever been around in my entire life. Greg Sankey is one of the smartest guys in intercollegiate athletics. They don't walk into this half-ass. They know exactly what they're doing here.
1: So
2: they've had these conversations.
1: The SEC, what's that Beyonce song? You must not know about me.
2: That's good.
1: Something like that.
3: That was an interesting pull by you, Landrum, but yes.
1: Okay, I got it right, though, right?
2: That was a good pull
1: okay,
2: by
1: you. Okay, yeah.
3: It's irreplaceable, yes.
1: Irreplaceable. Yep, that song. Apply it here.
2: Oh. Well, we'll keep you posted. We'll get more of your text messages on this breaking story out of downtown Birmingham. Listen up, Alabama football is here, and so is DraftKings. 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
1: Pat, you know what I just realized? That the phrase, buy you Bengals, could take on a whole new meaning.
2: You're absolutely right. We will continue on from Social Talk. We'll be here till 2 on this very, very historic day in the Southeastern Conference. Will Thursday even be a bigger historic day? We'll get
1: just
2: into
1: go.
2: More.
1: Just go with an X.
2: That's right. That's next on Three Man Front.
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0: from the halls of just down the street from us, the SEC office, at this hour, LSU, Louisiana State University, once a university that was under the leadership of one General Sherman.
1: Burn it down.
2: That's what Sherman did.
0: They could be expelled from the Southeastern Conference. That is the news at this hour, Patrick Smith. Unprecedented.
1: It is, and you would have to look at this as the SEC's aggressive approach to this LSU situation. It's really the first test of any potential conference governance. You know, Jerry Moorhead, the president of Georgia, back during SEC spring meetings in Destin. I mean, he was out in the forefront. Remember, Kirby Smart was even talking about it. So this is a real test here in regards to them being able to take care of business in their own backyard. And even last week, Dan Murphy from ESPN, he tweeted out some interesting comments from the judge in the courtroom last week in Baton Rouge. He was put off by some of the SEC's threats that the SEC had said publicly, especially Donnie Plowman and some of them. And he said, "I'm showing you I got a big gun." That's what the judge said to describe the league's posture when it announced punishments aimed at deterring LSU from adding short-lived pros. Well, guess what today, Mr. Judge in Louisiana? The SEC just flashed a much bigger gun in this situation.
0: Yes, they did. Noto Roofing, no guns, just great folks who know how to put a roof on your home. You're going to deal directly with the owners, Sammy and Matt Noto. Chris will walk the roof when he comes out to perform the free roof inspection, and maybe he doesn't find any damage. There's been a lot of our Jocks listeners who said, "Hey, Noto was great," and luckily they didn't find any issues. They're not going to try to sell you something you don't need. In our case, they did perform the roof inspection, and honestly, I thought we were good to go. Turns out, no, we were not good to go. We had hail damage, and then we got in the attic. 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Got with the insurance company. They made it seamless, Noto Roofing did, in dealing with the claims adjuster. We got a new roof. We got some upgrades, and it's fabulous. Every time it rains, I don't cringe. I just appreciate the work, the quality work that they do. Noto Roofing, NOTOroofing.com, 205-848-2299. Sammy Noto will answer the phone. You tell him, happy college football season. Tell him if you think LSU should stay in the SEC, and then tell him Landrum from Jock sent you.
1: So the meeting is scheduled for Thursday. I do not have a time yet in which the conference will have this meeting to potentially expel LSU. I've been told that LSU can attend the meeting on Thursday. So I'm trying to do the math here. So let's say does LSU, they're a voting member of the conference. That has not been suspended. So if you need two-thirds to expel, two-thirds of 16 is round up to 11. So you'd need 11 schools to kick LSU out. But if they don't vote, then it would be 10 of the 15.
0: But hasn't it traditionally been the case where they know how the vote is going to go before they go and vote?
1: I have never known the SEC to walk in and
0: I can't see we're going to go through this exercise. If it comes to – I will predict this. If it comes to them actually holding a vote, then LSU's done.
1: Okay. I'm not going to say this individual on the air, obviously, because this is a very good source. But I'm going to show you. I'm going to let you look, and I'm going to let you see what that individual posted. What is that number right there? You can say it on the air. What's that number?
0: 100.
1: That would be 100%.
0: Yeah.
1: This is what somebody had texted me in regards, because I was asking them about what do you think the vote total would look like about expelling them. And this individual, that's a nice little 100 emoji,
0: yeah,
1: right?
0: It was. Yeah. Actually very impressed.
1: Yeah, that they used the
0: emoji. That they used the 100 emoji.
1: Yeah.
0: That's one of my go-tos.
1: This is just one source, but I mean.
0: No, it's a solid source. Yeah.
1: I appreciate Greg Sankey texting me during the show. He's a little busy. It's a joke, people. It's not Greg saying.
0: So short of a public, I mean, what a public apology.
1: That's the thing. What does LSU do from here?
0: What are we doing?
1: Our bad. Sorry. We'll be a good member moving forward.
0: Admit fault in how you conducted yourself?
1: Or do you suspend Lane Kiffin for 6 games?
0: Yeah.
1: You suspend Kiffin for 6 games. You fire the AD because he's a puppet anyway for the governor.
0: Impeach the governor.
1: I don't know if he can do that.
0: No, I don't think he can.
1: I don't think he can do that.
0: No, I think.

0: We see the best, just first impression LSU team that I can remember in quite some time. And it's all going to get screwed up. With all of the noise and all of the, like, even more noise than there has already been, and you're not going to be able to enjoy the season. Like Ole Miss fans couldn't enjoy their season last year. So once again, for the guy who is the self-proclaimed,
1: I make decisions for the young people in the room.
0: How's that going? No, you're a narcissist. We know why you make your decisions. You make. That was me saying, LSU, I don't want you to go. I don't blame all of you.
2: Text line is open, 205-834-9450. Some interesting times we're definitely living in. 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And honestly, one call did it all. 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When a tree crashed into Conrad's house a couple weeks ago, his first call was to Abide Roofing. You should too. That number again, 205-577-7338, or just go to their website, abideroof.com.
0: We are digesting all of this news out of the SEC concerning LSU here at Social Taco, the Mexican pizzas, all the great apps. You want to go with a quesadilla, a burrito, or a classic like the Huevos Rancheros, you can certainly do it. Social Taco, we're here in the square to tell you more about Social Taco as we continue on. But we'll get to your texts. Your phone calls are welcome as well. 205-834-9450. A lot of you reacting to the possibility of LSU being a member of the SEC no more. Three-man front continues.
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1: Between the SEC and LSU at this hour, thicker than a good old roux, the base of any delicious pot of gumbo. 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
0: All right, let's get back to your text messages, 205-834-9450. The breaking news this morning that everybody around the world of college sports is talking about. Today, the SEC filed an amendment in its federal lawsuit against LSU. They're asking for an injunction so that LSU or anybody else representing LSU could interfere with the First Amendment rights of the Southeastern Conference, because the First Amendment right that the SEC wants to protect is a meeting they're going to have Thursday in which they're going to discuss the possible expulsion of Louisiana State University as a member of the Southeastern Conference. And many of you are chiming in your thoughts on whether LSU has a way to get out of this mess or go ahead and just kick them out.
1: 205-834-9450. The first one reads, Sankey and his attorneys from the other schools are very savvy. One of the oldest maxims in law is one does not make a filing unless they know the results. In this case, I'm convinced Sankey would not allow the filing with the specificity of purpose if he did not have the votes. Could be wrong, but doubt it. I'm betting Paul sees it the same way.
0: I could just say this, that Dondi Plowman is one of the most respected people in the conference. And her comments last week to ESPN, wow.
1: Yeah. We're just going back to this is a rule that's been in place for a while. Yeah, you're right. It was very telling. And no surprise. Drake, big Florida fan, asking, guys, how does this work? If they kick LSU out on Thursday, is LSU season's over? We have no idea. I have no idea how that would work. Standings, do you still play the games if you're an SEC member institution because you have a contract? Or no clue. Even with the granted eligibility they got from the Louisiana court, do you think Lane told them they may not get to be on the roster? If so, why lie to the players that are trying to come back just to prove a point? Or, question mark, just curious on your thoughts, David from Pinson. Well, owing a player that he feels like he owes a lot to from Ole Miss is from the Ole Miss side. They believe that there's a sense of loyalty there and that Lane is trying to do good by him.
0: So John Wilner, who writes for the San Jose Mercury News, he just tweeted this out moments ago. He said, making sure I have the sequencing right here. LSU wants to use NFL players. P4 plus many G6s adopt policies against using NFL players. The Pac-12 does not adopt that policy. If LSU gets booted from the SEC, LSU needs a home. What do you think?
1: Sure. Yeah.
0: Pac-12 after dark, LSU.
1: Let's do it.
0: By the way, let's listen to the governor. Governor Landry of the great state of Louisiana. On game day, he joined Matt Moscona, and Matt Moscona asked him about his impressions and thoughts on Lane Kiffin.
2: I'm going to tell you this. There are people in this world who are literally just the talent of what they do is unbelievable. Mm-hmm. And Lane Kiffin is one of those people. I mean, when you look at, you can just watch, his mind is just working on football constantly. I mean, look, and his preparation, I think, is unbelievable. Look, I think it's going to be a great fit. I think we're going to have a great season.
0: Great fit. Great season.
1: Great start of the season.
0: Yeah.
1: You were so impressive. 51-10. So, if you're Lane Kiffin, are you having to answer questions today when people are coming into the building and they just looked at their phones, players, and are looking at ESPN to try to see what they're saying about LSU, and then you're reading that potentially there could be a vote to expel you from the conference you play in?
0: So, Landrum, you just asked an interesting question about 15 minutes ago about adults in the room.
1: Yeah.
0: Like, who's making these decisions? Well, Scott Schneider, he is an adjunct law professor at the University of Tennessee, very well respected. He just tweeted this out. He said, re-upping this post in light of today's SEC filing. From the beginning, this was a harebrained decision with potentially catastrophic financial consequences for an athletics department already deeply in the red. There was never any meaningful institutional benefit for LSU that could justify this risk. I will never understand how the adults in the room allowed it to go this far. If LSU wants to remain in the SEC, how Louisiana's leaders respond over the next 24 hours could be decisive.
1: Yeah, that tells it all. And unfortunately for LSU folks who asked the same question that I asked 15 minutes ago, there's nobody there. And it's your worst fear coming true, that Lane Kiffin is absolutely calling the shots and he's got his new running buddy, the governor, supporting him. In this case, that is not good. Because not only have you drawn the ire of the commissioner, now you've pissed off all the chancellors. That really, some of them probably wouldn't have, you know, wutted on you if you were on fire anyways.
0: Right.
1: Now you just made it worse.
0: And I go
1: back. This will be a lesson for everyone, and this is a great stressor, a great stress test to how the SEC is going to operate with autonomy and not being a part of the NCAA down the road.
0: There is no doubt about that. And you know what? Let's talk about something good, and that's UAB football. Birmingham, you've waited long 8 months for football season to finally be back. 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
4: Landrum Roberts, Pat Smith, Conrad Van Order. This is Three Man Front on Jux.
5: Okay. It is 12 noon. It is lunch hour across the great state of Alabama. Thanks for tuning us in. This is Three Man Front on Jux on a historic day in which the Southeastern Conference earlier this morning in a federal courthouse in Birmingham, Alabama, they have filed an amended complaint in its federal lawsuit against LSU, Lane Kiffin, and school officials. They are seeking the authority for the conference to expel LSU from the league. As part of the amended complaint, the SEC is requesting a temporary restraining order to ensure that neither LSU or anyone working with the school or on its behalf can take any action to block or interfere with the meeting that is scheduled to take place on Thursday. Make no mistake, this is the SEC trying to establish that it can adopt, they can enforce any meaningful rule against a member institution, even against a powerful member like LSU. Backing down here would absolutely undermine that entire governance project before it even gets off the ground, because Jerry Moorhead, the president of the University of Georgia, he pointed out back at SEC spring meetings in Destin that the SEC, if the NCAA is not going to do it, the conference is going to have to govern itself. So this is why, assuming that the conference is bluffing about Thursday, that is a dangerous miscalculation on my behalf. This is no bluff here. They've gone to federal court twice threatening LSU, and now the membership is having a vote on Thursday to expel LSU. Let's talk some football. Let's talk about Texas, Ohio State, the biggest game of the week coming up. Joining us from Horns 247 is Eric Henry. He joins us on the Higginbotham Hotline. Before we talk about that game, Eric, you just got in the conference a couple years ago, and already we're about to kick another member out. What's going on?
6: Lane Kiffin, come on down. Welcome back to Conference USA, buddy. Spot waiting for you. I covered Lane Kiffin for 3 years in Conference USA. I'll tell you this right now. He couldn't have looked like there was anywhere else he'd rather be than Conference USA. No.
7: What was he like in Boca?
6: All right, guys, to kind of shoot straight with you, I mean, you know, if you dealt with him daily, and to be clear, I didn't deal with him daily. My primary beat was FIU, but I did have some responsibilities shooting up to Boca for FAU. I think if you dealt with him daily, you got to know him a little bit. But I will say this. The thing that surprised me genuinely about Lane and Boca, and at least he's consistent, is he wasn't adversarial with the media, but there were times that he would kind of pick these fights that I couldn't understand, because I'm like, in my head, I'm like, Lane, you're in Boca. No disrespect to the FAU fan base, but it's not Tennessee. It's not LSU. The people are just happy you're here. And the people who are asking you questions are asking you really basic questions. You know what I mean?
5: Yeah.
6: And Lane at times felt that need to just be like, I'm Lane Kiffin. I'm going to shout down a question. And it's like, Lane, there's three people here. You know, it's not LSU, we're the 30. What are you doing? So, you know, overall, he was fine. I think the people who dealt with him daily would probably say he was fine. But having witnessed some of those moments, it just was like, at least he's consistent.
5: I'm just curious, and I just want to preface this by saying, Eric, I know you do not speak for the University of Texas. You cover the football team on a daily basis. But I am just curious. If we were doing a straw poll, And I don't know if it was this way when Texas was in the Big 12 or not, but I could tell you, covering this conference, as long as I've covered the Southeastern Conference, they do not do anything without going in a room pretty much knowing the outcome before they get together. So I am just curious, do you think Texas if this does come up to a vote on Thursday, would Texas be a yay to kick him out or a nay?
6: That is a great question. So I am going to presume, okay, that the people making this vote are going to be President Jim Davis, or people would just say involved. Let's just say involved right. In this vote. It would be President Jim Davis, Kevin Eltife, who's the board of is a you know on Board of Regents, Chris Del Conte. I won't even put Steve Sarkisian in there. I'll just say those three, right? I'm sure Sark may have, you know, get a say, a voice, but I won't even include him. If I'm just going based off those three, my gut tells me no. Just because I don't – here's the thing.
7: They don't want to rock the boat?
6: They don't want to rock the boat, and I don't think they want the proverbial – this is the idiom for anyone listening. I hope no one's offended. I don't think they want to have, you know, their hand on the proverbial bloody knife. You know what I mean? Like, just knowing those three the way I do, I can't pretend to know Jim Davis a ton, but just in talking to him, I don't think those three would want their hands on that.
5: Hey, too, Brute.
7: I'm just wondering about it from a footprint standpoint. Would it be advantageous for Texas not to have LSU in the league?
6: Oh, hell yeah, it would be. I mean, of course. Steve Sarkisian is openly talked about Louisiana kind of being, you know, their the way he terms like their neighbor. And of course, the state, of course, neighbors Texas. But in terms of like recruiting, right, he views it as a neighbor. A lot of talent comes out of Louisiana. I'm joking about LSU being in Conference USA, but let's just say they were in, you'd have to go Big Ten. I mean, they're not going to the ACC. They're not going to the Big 12. You're not going to see the Monster logo on there at Tiger Field. That's still not a great geographical footprint for LSU to recruit. They'll still recruit, you know, and clearly they're committed to that program. But it's not a great geographical footprint for kids from Louisiana to say, hey, go watch me, in L.A. and Rutgers. And you know, Steve Sarkisian didn't even know, and this is literal, this is legit, if you watched his press conference yesterday, he had to be reminded where Rutgers was. You know, he's like, where's Rutgers getting Piscataway? I'm sure he knew it was in New Jersey. I don't think he knew what city. But that's my point, right? Like, if Steve isn't sure that it's in Piscataway, I don't think the kids in Louisiana are going to want to play there either. So, no doubt it would benefit Texas.
5: Eric Henry joins us, Horns 247. All right, let's talk about the Texas first game of the year. They took on Texas State, an easy win. Arch Manning, 305 yards, 4 touchdowns. He did have 1 interception. Wingo and Coleman on the outside. Just give us your quick, you know, review on what took place Saturday and just the positives.
6: No, listen, super quick on Texas State. Won't spend a ton of time on them. But I think the biggest takeaway, if you are wondering what you need to know from that game, quite frankly, is if you watched Texas last year against UTEP, against San Jose State, they did not make those teams look the way that they should have. So my curiosity was going into this game, is it going to be a deal where it takes them a quarter and a half, 2 quarters to get going, and then the score looks maybe, you know, more inflated because they get some touchdowns late? Or are they going to open up and take care of business? First play, Hollywood Smothers rips a 45-yard run. 2 plays later, Cam Coleman, it catches his first touchdown as a Longhorn. The onslaught was early. The onslaught was often. So my big takeaway is Arch Manning looks the way that he should, that he, you know, is supposed to look against that type of competition. The offensive line did. All of the question marks, things that you're wondering how they're going to fare in the 2026 season, for 1 week against, again, a completely inferior opponent, they looked the way they were supposed to.
7: When you look at Ohio State, what about that team, and just based on what you know from carryover to additions to week one, what presents the biggest challenge for Texas?
6: I have my eye on this early, and I think it's something that if you are watching this game and you know, if you want to, you know, put a couple bucks down, you know, this is an informal advice, or to be
5: sure,
6: clear, something you should keep an eye on, is Texas's offensive line versus Ohio State's defensive line, specifically the interior. I'm not giving you the old cliche, oh, the game's going to be won in the trenches. Let me give you a specific fact. Last week against Texas State, Texas had 10 runs stuffed. For those who don't know, the stat broadcast statistic, run stuffed, accounts for run plays that went for no yards or a loss. 7 times, Raleigh Brown, the Arizona State transfer, was stuffed for no gain or a loss. Twice, Hollywood Smothers was. You can say some of that was, you know, quote-unquote being vanilla. Steve Sarkisian did say that both sides of the ball were probably a little vanilla. But still, Ohio State's defensive line, most specifically John Walker, the big 6'5", 305 nose guard transfer from Central Florida, that is a legit defensive interior. I think that that's going to be a match to keep the eye on because, quite simply, being in second and seven is a hell of a lot better. Being in second and seven, excuse me, is a hell of a lot better than being in second and nine or second and ten. If Texas plays behind the sticks, it could look a lot like last year. So they need to get that consistency out of that run game as opposed to the boom or bust.
2: In regards to the concerns, I understand who they were playing, but everyone has concerns after week one. What do you think it was for Steve Sarkisian? I know he met with the media yesterday, but in that coaching offices there at the complex, Texas football, what do you think the two or three items that they really want to get cleaned up, especially when you're taking on someone like Ohio State?
6: Yeah, outside of that, because Steve did outline what I mentioned with the run game post-game Saturday and on Monday when I asked him, outside of that, there were a couple times where Texas's defensive line, if you take a look at the rushing numbers, that Texas State actually ran for more yards than Texas. Most of that was quarterback Brad Jackson for Texas State, you know, had a couple scrambles. There were two plays against Texas State where the defensive line, they were doing some late shifting, late rotations, and it kind of gave, you know, I don't want to call it a weak rush, but kind of a, you know, a tentative rush, right? Like, hey, we just want to make sure we don't, you know, allow any clear rushing lanes. And what do? When you do that, you end up allowing a clear rushing lane and your quarterback, technically correct, Brad Jackson, scramble for 30-something yards on one play and then 15 on another. Julian Thain is by no means, you know, a dual threat, but he's athletic. He can use his legs. So that would be one thing for sure. And that was one other thing. You know, I think just kind of getting some of the game in, game out, you know, kind of cohesion. There was a play where Will Muschamp, just defensively speaking, Will Muschamp had to basically go out and call timeout, right? You see him kind of apologize to Steve Sarkisian, and Steve says, hey, no, you're fine. But there's some issues with them getting lined up. It wasn't the end of the world, but I think there are things that, yes, you can account to week one, but you can't have them happen, you know, this Saturday because those timeouts are precious.
7: After 1 week, what SEC team made the biggest impression on you as far as being the best in the country?
6: Okay, best in the country. Well, I voted Georgia, and I'm sticking with that. But if there's one team that made an impression on me, I, to be quite frank, LSU.
7: Yeah.
6: I thought that LSU's offense would take 3, 4, 5 weeks to kind of get in sync, right? New offense, new quarterback, you're bringing all these pieces. Maybe, guys, this is just an indictment of how poor things are in Clemson than it is LSU. I don't know. But just in terms of sheer impression, you had to be impressed with what LSU did week one.
7: They look pretty clean, pretty crisp on that side of the ball for sure. And you know what? And it's unfortunate that they've got that kind of team, Eric, and we might be talking about more of the off-the-field stuff and LSU no longer being a member of the SEC.
6: It is. And I joked at the game about landing Conference USA. I mean, LSU, for not even just from a geographical standpoint, you know, LSU is an SEC team. I mean, throughout, you know, as an athletic department, that's an SEC school. As someone who has been anti-realignment, I don't want to see them in the Big Ten or in the ACC. So,
7: no.
6: Yeah, absolutely.
7: No. You just got to get an adult down there to speak for everybody.
6: No doubt about that.
7: Eric Henry, Horns 247. Always follow his work. We always enjoy his visits. Eric, it's going to be a whole lot of fun. Hopefully we'll catch up very, very soon.
6: Absolutely. Always a pleasure to hop on with y'all. Appreciate it.
7: Thank you, brother. Eric Henry joining us here on Three Man Front. All of our guests join us on the Higginbotham Hotline.
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0: 1218 three-man front. We're live at Social Taco here in the Taco Terrace upstairs. 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Each and every Tuesday, we're here from 10 to 2 in the square next to City Hall. Enjoy the Taco Tuesdays, but can't get in here on Tuesdays. They have tacos on other days, but quesadillas, burritos, tortas. You want to go with the classics. I love the huevos rancheros. It's going to be more food than you can eat. I mentioned the Mexican pizzas. The chicken feathers, that's a great app. They smoke all of their bacon in-house. They got the jalapeno smoked bacon. If you want to add that to guacamole and feel a little crazy like Larry sometimes, you can do that as well. Social Taco, don't forget about brunch on the weekends, 10 to 2:30 Saturday, 10 to 2:30 on Sunday. Socialtaco.bar, Pat, for more information.
1: Okay, so if you're just now tuned in, the big story, the SEC has called for a meeting on Thursday in which the membership will discuss the possibility of expulsion of LSU. SEC went to federal court here in Birmingham today. They filed an amendment to its federal lawsuit against LSU, Lane Kiffin, and school officials. In the amended complaint, they said forced association with a member whose conduct is anti-ethical to the SEC's mission and core values violates the conference's fundamental First Amendment rights. LSU has rejected those core values repeatedly and publicly. An injunction is necessary to prevent the irreparable harm that the SEC will suffer if it cannot remove a member to avoid association of the conference name, brand, championship, and media properties with conducts and views that the conference and its member institutions have condemned for decades.
0: So basically, LSU, you are tainting the well water, and we got to get you out. You're going to affect way too many things and the way that we're going to be viewed if we allow you to operate in this manner and continue to conduct business with you as a member institution. 205-834-9450. Some of these questions we do have answers to. A lot of you just tuning in, it is breaking news and big news, not only from a historical significance, but also what it can mean, the implications, not only on Thursday. The vote takes place, but what it means for LSU moving forward, what does it mean for this college football season? What does it mean for a nine-game SEC schedule? Well, all of that to be considered. And some of those questions we don't have answers to yet. But take it to the text line, 205-834-9450. First one up, has LSU played with an ineligible player yet? Had they actually broken a rule, or were they just playing with the idea? I hope they come to some sort of agreement because LSU should absolutely stay a member of the SEC. I'm not an LSU fan, nor am I, and I too want LSU to remain a member of the SEC. My whole thing, and Pat and I in having these conversations since it all started, on the air and off the air, one thing that's kind of baffled me was there something more to it? Why are you willing to go down this road for a couple of players when internally LSU, it felt really, really, really good by evidence you saw on Saturday night against Clemson that they were strong coming into the year. Felt really good about their team. So it was like, all right, there's something else that we're missing here. We're the end game. This is where LSU's trying to go. It's something much bigger. And as of yet, no, it continues to center and circle around these particular players, a belief on the LSU side that they should absolutely be able to play. But in the meantime, in the back and forth and the back channels and the communications, something has gone very, very awry. Enough to where you have chancellors and respected presidents saying, I'm done with working with these people, period. Not just in football. It's not just Lane Kiffin. I don't want to have anything to do with anybody who represents LSU. Think about that. That's how south this thing has gone, Pat.
1: It has. And from the SEC's filings this morning, it quotes Lane Kiffin's halftime statements to ABC in which he said to Holly Rowe, imagine if we had pro players, and then postgame comments and silence from their president of the university According to the SEC to the federal government, this confirms the lack of institutional control over the athletics program at LSU that is required as a member of this conference.
0: The coach says kick LSU out, bring in somebody low-key with no problems, like maybe North Carolina. Do we think that if LSU was kicked out of the SEC, would it be for every sport or just football and being independent only in that sport like Notre Dame is? No, this would be everything. This would be, we don't want to deal with Lane Kiffin. We certainly don't want to deal with Will Wade. The whole shooting match. There must be something else in mind. I agree. Does LSU want out of the SEC? Was that the goal all along? Why would you?
1: You got a check for $72 million last year. You showed up in Destin, enjoyed some great seafood, wonderful beaches. You got a check for $72 million. Not a bad week.
0: I think you had a lot of people that got bad advice from their new football coach. That's what it looks like.
1: So I just had a text from somebody. I won't mention their name, but it is someone that is very prominent around the Southeastern Conference media. And the text was, LSU is not laughing now, huh? This is serious. They're asking me what the exit ramp is. And that's what Lantrum and I have been talking on the air and off the air. Just curious how...
0: If you're LSU right now and you're looking at this... If I'm Governor Landry, it's just come across my desk, or somebody else, and you're looking into it, you're going, oh, crap. All right, they're serious. What do they want us to do? That's what I would be asking. What do they want us to do? Public apology? A suspension? A fine? Or has it already been decided?
1: I mean, I will look for clarity. Obviously, we're trying to do a live show, so I'm trying my best with my contacts and trying to get a little bit of clarity on this. But we've said it a million times on this show. The SEC, they're very deliberate. I don't see them calling for a vote of the membership to expel anyone unless they're going for blood. And I really believe that that's what I've been told. That's what they've been wanting to do since Friday. And this was before his comments. That it just added to the complaint that the SEC filed today. I mean, this is not saber rattling. And I'm seeing all these people in Louisiana, and they're bowing up for their school, which is do the same thing for mine. I get it, but that's how they got the,
0: but
1: in
0: they
1: this
0: need,
1: trouble.
0: They do need to realize, but from the SEC side and from the member institutions not named LSU, I have seen enough to confirm to all of those that are questioning the validity of this, it is absolutely 100% a chance that they are no longer. Really, this is hard to fathom. It's still knowing even where some of this information is coming from, and I believe it wholeheartedly because it's coming from these people. I still can't believe we're here.
1: All right, how about this? Heather Denich from ESPN. College football leaders are meeting today and could decide to trigger a 30-day negotiating window with ESPN, signaling their greatest interest yet in a 24-team field that could begin as soon as 2027. So this is a non-LSU situation, but this is very interesting. Heather Denich is reporting that they're meeting today and they could trigger a 30-day window in which they talk to ESPN about the potential expansion of the college football playoff.
0: LSU, see if you can piggyback on that Notre Dame CFP deal. I mean, it wouldn't be a bad idea to go ahead and just put in place just as a contingency.
1: Yeah, now, once again, this does not guarantee that it will expand to 24, but this is the most positive sign that we've had in regards to an expansion.
0: Yeah, you got Commissioner Sankey's there on his computer and his office.
1: What if Sankey's
0: writing? He's writing up something for the LSU deal, and then somebody calls him and is like, "Hey, did you say you were good with 24? Yeah, that's fine. That's fine. Yeah.
1: What if he told Petiti, "We're about to kick LSU out on Thursday. Don't take LSU as a member of the Big Ten. Make them go to the Mountain West or the Pac-12, and I'll vote for your stupid 24-team playoff." Let's do some horse trading.
0: Yeah.
1: You scratch my back, I'll scratch yours, but you can't take LSU because we're about to kick them out.
0: Yep. She's got to promise. Yeah, she's gonna have to play the field for a while. Don't just swoop in. She'll never learn her lesson.
1: Or what if LSU comes back and says, "You know what? We have sinned. Father, please forgive me. You can take our $72 million next year as a penance."
0: I like you just – you immediately went Catholic.
1: I did.
0: That is predominant down there.
1: Yeah.
0: Go ahead. No, I love it.
1: No, take the $72 million as penance for my sins. We won't do it again. We'll suspend Lane Kiffin 6 games for the season. We'll forfeit our monies that we will get in media. We're sorry. We won't do it again. And they fire their athletics director, and they suspend him for 6 games. What do you think? Is that too harsh? A $72 million penalty and you suspend your coach for 6 games?
0: I don't want to hurt the student athletes that have not been mentioned in the last 2 weeks that don't play LSU football. I don't want to hurt like the kids aren't getting any NIL. So somehow let's benefit them with some of that. You know, like a No Child Left Behind. Some of that $72 million, we leave it there for cross-country.
1: Well, according to the House settlement, they can't pay them out of that money.
0: Well.
1: Now you're breaking another federal law.
0: How are we going to get ourselves out of this, Pat?
1: I don't know. But I can tell you that Birmingham.
0: Angola is not the place for me.
1: No. Birmingham Mitsubishi, putting dreams in driveways. 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
0: Interesting texts that are rolling in. 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More real than you might think. We'll continue live from Social Taco here in Homewood on Jocks.
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0: Three-man front, we continue from Social Taco. A lot of your texts rolling in. LSU buddies texting my phone, asking, hey, is this true? There's no way that LSU could get kicked out. More on that in a moment. What's developing out of the SEC office? What is developing out of a federal courthouse here in our fair city? 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
1: All right, so one of the other big stories today, which would be a dominant part of conversation outside of LSU, has been there is a meeting this afternoon by the College Football Playoff Management Committee in which they are going to discuss the potential of triggering the negotiating window for ESPN and the CFP expansion. Now, this does not mean that it's going to happen for sure in 2027, but this is a way for them to talk to ESPN and to say, okay, if we expand this to 16 or 24, whatever that number may be, how much more is that going to put into our treasury? How much is this going to cost? Because obviously we got to be able to pay more teams that's going to go to the college football playoffs. So that's something that obviously will be a major topic of conversation, along with the big story that we have been talking about since, I don't know what time it came out, about 10:30 this morning, that the SEC has filed an amendment to its federal lawsuit against LSU, Lane Kiffin, and school officials. They are seeking the authority in this injunction, the SEC is, so that LSU or anyone could potentially stop them from having a meeting on Thursday in which the SEC is going to potentially vote on expelling LSU from the conference. That's the question in part. It would take two-thirds vote of the majority of the CEOs or university presidents to accept expulsion.
0: Again, I ask the question because we always kind of laugh when things are voted on out of the SEC office or coming out of SEC meetings, and you've been consistent with all the years that you've covered the conference. You may have differing of opinions going in, but everyone comes out, and it's lockstep. It's unanimous. It's interlocking of arms. It's a great big, it all means more kumbaya. For them to say and to go to the links to say you're not going to stop this vote from happening, you're not going to interrupt anything we're going to do, and by making it known this is the course of action we're taking, if it's

0: The worst possible accusation a school could have. And when you put that in a federal document in which you are asking a judge for injunctive relief, and you say that LSU has demonstrated lack of institutional control, and they are asking the federal government to intercede to make sure that when they meet on Thursday, that LSU or the attorney general who ran her mouth last week, who's putting on a show, Go Tigers and all that crap, on the steps of the courtroom, which is ridiculous. They can't do nothing about it. So I would think within the next 24, 36 hours, the SEC is going to get an answer whether the Northern District of Alabama's federal.
1: Well, now I can't imagine. I can't imagine a scenario now where if that vote takes place, it goes the way of LSU and you don't get enough votes to kick them out of the conference. I can't foresee that, because then what is Governor Landry at that point? What is he doing? I'm guessing grandstanding, and look, you realize that this is, and then then I think it goes back to more of a, you think it's gotten personal with the governor and Greg Sankey?
0: I don't see how it could.
1: I don't either.
0: Here's the other question. I know we were joking about it, that obviously the SEC, if they go through with it, and that's an if, but if they go through with it and we're down to 15 teams, you got to have another team, at least. You got to have one. So, like, are those conversations being had now?
1: See, I don't know. I mean, Greg Sankey, he is not with maybe a football coach, or I can't see Greg Sankey spending a whole lot of time having a tiff or a runaround with a football coach, or even maybe to an extent an AD. But a governor with as much political influence as Governor Landry has out of the state of Louisiana, he seems like, yeah, that would be more of the realm of where Greg Sankey would probably get lock horns and go after somebody that powerful, or two people that powerful, both very headstrong in trying to prove their points. This is interesting. But after that, you've got the athletics director from McNeese State, who's big buddies with Will Wade, your basketball coach. Your president, or was it your president who came over? You got a new president. It's a great question.
0: All right,
1: who
0: so,
1: is running that? Does James Carville step in? I'm being serious. Does James Carville step in?
0: Did you not see what James Carville said last week? He said, is anybody – I mean, he took a shot at the governor and the board of curators or whoever runs Louisiana State Athletics. Is anybody in control over there? I mean, he raised serious questions about it.
1: Because you may not like his political affiliation, but he's got good sense, and he's a smart guy, and he loves his school. So for him to be saying that.
0: All right, so there's a writer at TigerBait.com.
1: Also realize that he is directly against the Republican governor, but save your text.
0: So TigerBait.com, they actually put this out just a few minutes ago. And I'm just going to read it directly. It says, after reading everything possible on this matter, obviously LSU possibly being expelled from the conference, they say, I think the final conclusion is something like this between LSU and the SEC. LSU would agree to never roster Daquan Wright and Xavier Harris. LSU is fined somewhere between $3 and $5 million, citing damages to the conference. LSU reimburses the SEC for all legal fees from both court hearings. LSU is placed on 1 year probation by the SEC. LSU agrees to not take the SEC to court over any laws that the conference imposes. Lane Kiffin publicly apologizes for his comments during the Clemson game. Now, that is one set of ideas that was just laid out on social media by one of the writers to TigerBait.com. That is one of the fan sites for LSU. So that's kind of gives you maybe some loose framework. of what could be
1: coming. So we're going to need-

0: more than an apology. It comes back to money. Yeah, somebody's got to pay these attorneys.
1: By the way, I told you in hour number one that the Big 12, they dropped their lawsuit against Texas Tech. And remember when you had a lot of athletic directors around the Big 12 saying that the Texas Tech should pay for all the legal fees? They did not. The conference as a whole paid for it. So, a very interesting day, to say the very least, here on Three-Man
0: but
1: Front.
0: Where did the conference? Did LSU, they got a new president, right?
1: Yeah.
0: Okay. Yep. So that's like a whole new group down there. Because AD was gone, president was gone, you got new football coach, new basketball coach, and then the governor, who, honestly, I didn't know who Governor Landry was until he opened his mouth on the whole Brian Kelly thing.
1: Listen up, Alabama football is here, and so is DraftKings. 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
0: Lane won't apologize without it being a half-arse apology. That's just an example of some of the texts coming in on the text line. We'll get to that. Continue to monitor what's coming out of the SEC office, what's coming out of Baton Rouge. Three-man front on a Tuesday.
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0: is 12:53. We will talk to Dimitri Ravenos coming up. Also want to say a hearty congratulations. You know, remember when Cal Ripken broke Lou Gehrig's mark? You remember that? He had to get to the bottom of the fifth inning. Remember that? It's an official game, right?
1: Yep.
0: Well, to become an official, 4 years. Think about this for a second, Langelm. Today begins the fourth year that FSU Dave has been here every Tuesday for this program. Is that not amazing?
1: It's just something you don't see every day. And today's, I attribute it to his dual citizenship.
0: Is that what it is?
1: I do.
0: Isn't that amazing? So
1: we got the good part of Canada.
0: So today is beginning year number four. 4 years in a row.
1: That's a dynasty.
0: That he has been here. Don.
1: He's like our Matt Olson.
0: No.
1: Huh?
0: Don can't say that.
1: No, Don can't say that. Nor would we want Don to say that. We love Don.
0: All the great people that have come by here and make us a part of their life every Tuesday. But FSU Dave, today marks the four-year anniversary of when he stepped up here for the first Tuesday. How about that?
1: Most important chair he's ever sat in. And that includes all those years being the head official on the pro tennis tour, sitting in that chair.
0: Gotta give
1: from
0: him
1: that
0: some,
1: chair to this chair.
0: Got to give him some love today because of the rough night that he had.
1: Yep, he's a big FSU fan. So, in the words of Les Miles, if you see him, go and give him a big kiss on the mouth.
0: Yes.
1: If you're a girl.
0: Oh.
1: Remember when Les Miles said that?
0: I do.
1: Remember when LSU was in the SEC?
0: I remember that.
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0: Landrum Roberts, Pat Smith, Conrad Van Order. This is Three Man Front on Jocks.
1: 1 o'clock, welcome back. We're live from Social Taco here in Homewood. 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We're here in the cool, cold AC, but enjoy all the great mix-and-match tacos, burritos, quesadillas, Mexican pizzas, and so much more. 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
2: Well, it's been a very interesting day. If you're just now tuned in to the program, LSU is facing expulsion. Yes, that is a real thing. This is not April Fool's Day. Thursday, the SEC is scheduled to meet to discuss the expulsion of LSU. They have asked the federal court here in Birmingham, the Northern District of Alabama, to amend the lawsuit that they have filed, in which they're asking that no one interferes with the conference's First Amendment right to have this meeting. It would take two-thirds vote to expel LSU from the conference. Let's go to North Carolina now. Joining us is Dimitri Ravenos, who typically covers a conference that had two members sue the membership, that being Clemson and Florida State just a few years ago. Hasn't worked out very well for Clemson and Florida State since then, but Dimitri, your thoughts on what is going on down here in Birmingham is now LSU is in the crosshairs potentially of becoming an independent.
3: I mean, I still feel like this is a lot of conjecture. This is Greg Sankey wanting to make sure that Lane Kiffin and, Landry, the governor, yeah, whatever his first name is, wants to make sure they know where the power lies in college football. I don't think we're going to get to this point where we're actually having this vote. That being said, I never thought I would see the day when we are talking about a school not named South Carolina, Arkansas, or something Mississippi. Do they really belong in the SEC? But here we are.
1: I mean, is this the equivalent if we go Hollywood sitcom? Is this the equivalent of Fresh Prince of Bel-Air and expelling Vivian, the original Vivian character?
3: Expelling Aunt Viv. Yeah, very, very possible, although it does feel like they just sort of one day we had one Aunt Viv and the next day we had the next. I'm trying to think if there is a grand entertainment replacement where we all watched it unfold in real time. I think this might be a truly unique situation.
2: All right, so in your opinion, and you're obviously in Raleigh, North Carolina, but just from an outsider perspective, you think that this is a bunch of saber-rattling by the SEC? And if so, what do you think the SEC is trying to get out of this?
3: Yeah, I mean, I certainly think it is a lot of saber-rattling. That being said, like, LSU has brought all of the condemnation and all of the finger-pointing on themselves. I think that the SEC, to a certain extent, wants to what would be the right way to say this? Not they can't control the message from ESPN, but certainly they want to make it clear to what has become the voice of college football in game day that there is a right side and a wrong side to this, and we will go as far as we have to make sure you know you're platforming the wrong side at every single turn.
1: What would you miss most about LSU if they were expelled from the conference?
3: Well, as I've told you boys before, it is the only place I have ever been and seen a grown man drop his pants and poop on an opposing fan's tailgate. So really the hospitality is what I'll miss from the good people of LSU.
2: Wow, that really happened.
3: That did. That did. And his none of his buddies were standing around like, this might be a bad idea. All of them were cheering him on. Nobody was saying, Booger, or rethink your life choice.
1: Did you find yourself cheering him on?
3: No, not at all. I was horrified.
1: Okay, just making sure.
2: You were horrified, is that what you said?
3: I was born in Slidell, but I was only there for less than a year. I do not have that much time for the Louisiana to take hold of me in that way to be cheering him on.
1: Guy was growing a tail on a tailgate.
3: Yeah, just helping fertilize the ground.
1: Oh, that's so gross.
2: All right, so obviously you don't believe it's going to happen, but let's just have fun here. Let's at least until Thursday. We got to have 16. You can't just have 15. You got to have 16. So where do they go? Who is on the speed dial of the SEC once LSU is kicked out on Thursday?
3: Well,
1: pick somebody hot, Dimitri. Somebody hot and very now.
3: Okay, so we're not reaching back in our history and going to get Swanee in the back into the fold.
1: Do not make that phone call to Swanee unless we have to.
3: I mean, look, if you're talking hot now, what program is in the news just as much as LSU, if not for my local North Carolina Tar Heel? You were to talk about a more...
1: That's sexy with brains. That's sexy with brains.
3: Exactly. And look, right now we have sexy, we have brains. Vanderbilt's not providing enough sexy for the SEC to say it has sexy with brains. They need UNC in that way.
1: They do. Vandy, come on. You got to be more sexy.
3: I mean, with or without LSU, I have been screaming to anybody up here that will listen to me when they talk about Florida State and Miami and Clemson going to the SEC. It's UNC and Duke, or we're fine at 16.
2: So where are we at now with North Carolina? With everything going on, I saw Belichick's press conference. You got Lombardi out. Yeah. Now you got his son. You know, there's a lot of questions. I think it's Brian Murphy up there who has been reporting.
3: Yep.
2: Just give us the details of some of this salacious activity that's going on up there in the North Carolina Tar Heel world.
3: Well, if you saw Belichick's press conference yesterday, Pat, you know that there's nothing going on. He doesn't understand what it is everybody is so upset about right
2: now. Nothing to say here, move along. Yeah,
3: yeah, exactly. I mean, where we are right now is I don't think Steve Belichick, I don't think there is a reasonable way for him to come back. That being said... I think we are going to see a significant regression in the way this staff, let's say, interfaces with the public, right? Like, it looks like over the offseason they had made some real effort to get away from the secretive, contentious way they had dealt with the North Carolina community at large. I think you are really starting to see a closing of ranks. We're not just talking about like a nonsense university investigation that can go whatever way the university wants it to. I mean, independent law firms are involved in this now. And in the history of college football, when an independent law firm is involved, the findings don't tend to work out in the most football team friendly way. So if we really are talking about Steve Belichick doing drugs with a player or selling drugs to a player. And look,
1: wait.
3: That could be. What, have you not heard that part?
1: All right. So.
2: Yeah, Brian Murphy's reporting that.
1: Well, but lay that out. I don't want to just gloss over that because a lot of our listeners haven't heard it.
3: Yeah. Okay. So the accusation is that Belichick was Stephen Belichick, not Bill, was showing up to work and doing drugs in his office, and on at least one occasion provided drugs to a player. Now, that could be hard stuff. That could be weed. We don't know. But in North Carolina, we have us in Utah, man, we have some very strict drug laws here. So in terms of how that is seen at a public university, I don't think the distinction matters really, right? Like, you and I can say one of those things is worse than the other, but if you're talking about a publicly funded institution, not only doing this on the job, but providing it to what are now essentially your subordinates, that's only going to end one way, I think. Again, if the accusations are true.
1: Yeah, probably not good. I remember a assistant coach, or he was a head coach, I believe, that was at one of the Florida schools at one time, and there were the allegations, and I think maybe video of cocaine use at a fraternity party on campus.
3: Right. Right, and I believe had to trade in the Florida coast for Idaho, if I recall correctly.
1: I think you're right on that. Wow, that's a really good pull by you. For Bill Belichick, though, do you think that he will make it run its course? You think he sees this as a like the original of the 5-year plan, or do you think that he's seen about enough and this is more than he wants at this stage in his life?
3: I think that's a good question, because I never really believed there was a 5-year plan. I mean, honestly, when they hired him, I did't think he was going to coach a game.
1: We thought it was going to be Steve, right? It was going to be paved
3: right
1: the way it was going to be for his son.
3: Yeah, 100%. I thought the way this was going to go is he was going to get hired, and in July realized he wasn't quote-unquote healthy enough to do the job, and then boom, Steve is set up with a head coaching job. That's obviously out the window now. I don't think Bill is going to quit before the end of the season. He's not going to walk away from $10 million. That's not Bill Belichick's MO. But I do think that there probably is, and I can tell you that there has been up to like right before the Ireland game and they won, there were already people talking about what do we owe if we decide, UNC decides this is over after year two. So at this point, I would be hard-pressed to believe there's a year three of this.
2: All right, let's talk about Florida State. A very disappointing last night, not to mention the fact that it was a complete embarrassment that she had to wait an hour and 40 minutes to kick off and play football because the transformer blew. Nothing is going right for that program. What's the over-under? How many games before Norvell is shown the door?
3: I mean, I think the fact that it ends close is the only reason that we are not talking about, like, next week. I mean, when is their bye week? Norvell and to a
2: it's
3: much
2: this
3: lesser
2: week.
3: Extent.
2: Well, it's this, it? Yeah, it's this Saturday. It's their bye week, and then they come to Tuscaloosa the Saturday after.
3: Boy, oh boy. I mean, I guess it's not going to be during the bye week then. That would have been my guess.
2: No.
3: But, like, I just can't imagine. And, look, I feel this way to a certain extent about Shane Beamer, too. I just can't imagine those guys don't know they're fired, right? Like, I just can't imagine those guys don't know there's no saving them this year.
2: Yeah, I don't know. I mean, I know it's a lot of money. I know it's $57 million for Dabo. Dabo went after a reporter today that asked a legitimate question. I mean, it just seems like to me that the whole world is collapsing on those two guys, and you just wonder how much longer either one of them have at their respective schools.
3: Yeah, 100%. I mean, you know, my wife and I were talking as we were kind of watching the kickoff time get pushed back and pushed back and pushed back last night, and she said, you know, she is not the world's biggest sports fan, but she was like, didn't this happen at a big football game like 10 years ago? And I said, well, that was the Super Bowl, and that was Beyonce's halftime show being so amazing that a transformer blew. This is just typical FSU blank, a word I can't use on radio. Like, it's very different, like, in a way that we view this one as just absolute ineptitude and not a one-in-a-million thing going wrong. Pat, to piggyback onto the Dabo thing, I mean, both of these programs are starting to look like product of a very specific era. And when it comes to Clemson, you know, Clemson's not FSU, where in our lifetimes we have seen multiple head coaches do it. Clemson is a dude that is a product of a very specific era, a guy that kind of thrived in a cult-like atmosphere that doesn't exist there anymore. And I hope for his sake he realizes he needs some kind of reset, because it would be very sad to see things end negatively at Clemson for the best football coach they've ever had.
1: This is very true. Dimitri Rabinos joining us here on Three Man Front, as he typically does, and joining us on the Higginbotham Hotline. So your guess is that everything gets resolved with LSU and the SEC, if you had to bet right now, and that LSU has to pay their penance, but they continue to be a member.
3: Yeah, I would think that it is going to be very stamped in stone that these kids will never see the field, and that we will all by this time next month be pretending like none of this ever happened. And why is anybody not talking about this wonderful football season we're having in Baton Rouge?
1: But all right, so beside Alabama, if you were to value LSU and where they are in the conference, 2 through 16, because Alabama's number one for you, Dimitri. Where would LSU be?
3: Sure. It's so – that is tough. The SEC has seen too many teams jump to the top in value that I have a hard time gauging anything.
1: Okay, and value can mean sentimental and okay. what their athletic program returns.
3: Okay, all right. I think because of my age and when I was in school there, adding the sentimentality, like I don't feel about the LSU rivalry the way I feel about the Tennessee rivalry. I know people Conrad's age have trouble determining which one is number two and which one is number three. For me, that's not hard. It's Tennessee all day long. So I would say LSU probably in like the 6 to 8 range.
1: Yeah, okay. Yeah, they're my top eight, no doubt.
3: Yeah, like when – all right, so Alabama, Georgia, Texas, Oklahoma, I think always top four, in the SEC in terms of value to the conference. After that, like –
1: see, those two don't make my sentimental value. They cancel out because of my sentimental, but I understand what you're saying.
3: Yeah. After that, like, I think it's a matter of who's doing what, right? Like, in my mind, and again, this is probably about my age, Florida's in that top five conversation. I wouldn't put them in the top five right now, though.
1: No. And Florida would be my top eight. LSU and Florida, when I was coming up in the 80s and watching a lot of college football, LSU and Florida, those programs, they were not how they're viewed, you know, by many or some today. They were non-existent. You had Steve Spurrier taking over a Florida program. Oh my gosh, this guy from Duke. You know, is he going to be able to make it? Cut the mustard in the SEC. Look at what he was able to do. And then LSU. I remember the Mike Archer days. DeNardo.
3: Mike Archer.
1: Curley kept throwing the ball in Jordan Hare with Jamie Howard.
3: I forgot about Big Ten Network legend Jerry DeNardo.
1: Then Nick Saban got there. And you saw what LSU, like for me, what LSU could be. It was the perfect storm.
3: Post-Saban. Yes, LSU post-Saban, you could argue, is like a top two or three job in the country because of the recruiting footprint, the amount of resources, being in the SEC, all that kind of stuff. LSU was just an extension of Louisiana before Nick Saban got there. Look, you could say this about Alabama to a certain extent in those dark days between Stallings and Saban when every single booster thought they were the most important person in the Alabama football program. Every now and then a school needs a dude like that to come along. And look, going back to what we were saying about Florida, maybe that's part of what they've been suffering from ever since Urban Meyer retired.
1: Yeah. Good
3: or,
1: point.
3: You know, you had those headaches and had to go spend family time for a year.
1: Well, Dimitri, I'm sure we'll have plenty to talk about with you on next Tuesday, and we'll find out if LSU's still a member, if Lane Kiffin is he even a free man at that point, right?
3: It's going to be interesting. I've got to assume we will have some other soft focus lens piece on how Lane Kiffin is good for football on ESPN on Saturday. We'll have to talk about that as well.
1: Somewhere, Lane Kiffin is staring at an Ansel Adams picture in his office.
3: Single tear rolling down his face because he can't handle the beauty.
1: That's it. Hey, Meat, we always appreciate the time. Thank you, man.
3: All right, boys. Talk to you later.
1: Dimitri Ravenous joining us. All of our guests join us on the Higginbotham Hotline.
2: Ross Dellinger just tweeted this out moments ago. He says, if SEC presidents vote to expel LSU, it is unclear when such a decision takes effect. There are varying answers across the league, as this is unprecedented. If the expulsion is immediate, says one, the LSU-Ole Miss game would be a non-conference game if it is still played.
1: If Ross Dellinger is taking the time to put that out there, that means that it's a real conversation.
2: You got it.
1: Whoa. With an X. Three-man front as we continue.
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3: 36.

0: Well, we've been debating what is next in this LSU-SEC standoff. Landrum, someone just texted me a moment ago, and I'll share it on the air, but they're wanting to know what is next, and I simply said, I guess it depends on the response from LSU. They've had no statement as of yet. I would think that they're behind closed doors trying to figure out what they're going to do moving forward in regards to a potential exit ramp or how they can make this situation go away.
1: And certainly by now, if you weren't already, you're feeling the gravity and the magnitude of what this means. And I can't imagine that they weren't taking this serious. I would have thought that putting the commissioner there in that courtroom and going through that we did late part of last week would have been enough. But apparently, with not only that, but I'm guessing the dialogue between whoever LSU's contingent is speaking with, and how much of it is attorneys, but who's speaking on behalf of the university beside Lane Kiffin?
0: Yeah, it's a great point, Landrum, because the president has been MIA. Outside of him voting with the rest of his brethren in Birmingham 2 weeks ago at the Bohemian Hotel, he voted for it, and then the next day, when the penalties came out, he abstained. But we have not heard hide or hair of him.
1: Nothing.
0: Like zero.
1: Nothing. Why would you not? Why? I would think as a leader of your university, you're going, all right, this is now far-reaching. This is going to affect just more than football. I mean, let alone just reputation right now. With members that you want to continue to conduct business with and have a future with, but why would you not tell everybody, especially last week, hey, Lane, let's just make sure when you get on camera, don't poke the bear.
0: Yeah.
1: But I don't think Lane Kiffin, I think Lane Kiffin's calling all the shots. I don't think he's feeling pressure from anyone. He's been given carte blanche, which is why the SEC felt it was important to put the language in there of lack of institutional control. Because that's what it looks like. It looks like you've got a football coach, knowing Lane Kiffin, that you just gave the keys to the kingdom to and said, do as you wish.
0: I still want to know what the exit ramp is going to look like, because I can't imagine that LSU wants out of the conference. I don't think the SEC wants to necessarily kick LSU out. I just believe the SEC believes in its self-governance, and this is a test case.
1: This one from the state of Virginia reads, you can't pull state kangaroo court shenanigans at the conference president and not expect it's going to come back on you like a wall of bricks. Kiffin might be watching his career end. The other one, Bobby. If the SEC actually kicks LSU out of the conference, it's just going to show how hypocritical Greg Sankey has been. Alabama rostered and played a basketball player that played in the NBA G League last year. Ole Miss and South Carolina both reached out to Daquan Wright. Texas has a lineman on the roster that went through the draft process, went undrafted, participated in the Browns and Cowboys minicamps, and got cut, and yet LSU hasn't even rostered a player, but is being threatened to get kicked out. SEC is really going to hurt when LSU goes to the Big Ten to give them another big-name school on their roster. So Bobby lays all of that out, Pat, and says, why? Why is the SEC singling out LSU?
0: Because LSU's the only one that is voted for something, and they are acting complete opposite of what they voted. I mean, the bottom line, this is a test of the SEC authority, period. They have thumbed their nose at the SEC authority. So they have every intent of ultimately rostering those two players, because that's why they turned in a roster of 103. It has to be 105. 105 is the max, so they turned in 103 because they got two guys. Lane Kiffin loves Daquan Wright. Daquan Wright was one of very few players last year at Ole Miss that stood up and said to everybody in that locker room, I want Lane Kiffin to be my head football coach in the college football playoff. There wasn't a lot of people that was in support of Lane Kiffin to stick around at Ole Miss. Daquan Wright was. So when this individual gets cut by the Browns and he calls his old ball coach, or maybe Lane had already called his former player, who knows the timing of that, that's why he feels an allegiance to do what he can for Daquan Wright.
1: Well, yeah, you also have to remember how many, when this comes to a vote, how many of these folks that are maybe on the fence? So let's just say you've got Georgia that is headstrong for it, Tennessee's president, Donnie Plowman, she's for it, and maybe four others. You've got a group of six, seven that are really hitting that drum beat. But then you've got, let's just say, four to five that are on the fence, and they don't know which way to go. A lot of them view those presidents who they respect as drafting partners, who are colleagues, who assist them in a lot of other things that we'll never begin to understand on a professional basis and being members of the same league. They're going to vote with them because they know they have to continue to do business with those folks. So while you might have six really headstrong, they can be very persuasive in that room.
0: When we come back on Three-Man Front, well, just when you thought everything was hunky-dory between Western Michigan and Michigan, well, think again. We'll give you the very latest, including an appeal to the NCAA that Western Michigan actually won the game. That's next on Three-Man Front.
1: Count it.
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0: Today could not be any more busy. You got the threat of LSU being kicked out of the SEC. That's story 1A. Let's go to the second one, being the College Football Playoff Management Committee is actually meeting this afternoon with the purpose of telling ESPN, hey, we want a 30-day negotiating window where we can talk money, because now they're signaling that we could expand the College Football Playoff, maybe 16 or 24 teams. So that's significant. And this just came across moments ago. After previously accepting the Big Ten explanation on the one-second scoreboard timekeeping snafu between Michigan and Western Michigan.
1: Snafu.
0: The MAC, that's the Mid-American Conference.
1: Yeah, say it with respect.
0: Absolutely. MACtion, for those in the listening audience.
1: November, you're not far away.
0: They now state that replay protocol was not properly followed at the end of the Western Michigan-Michigan game, and they are asking the following. As a result, the Mid-American Conference has submitted formal appeals to the NCAA FBS Oversight Committee and the College Football Playoff. The MAC is requesting that those bodies recognize Western Michigan as the actual winner of the game for purposes of the respective rankings, evaluations, and selection deliberations, and take such other corrective measures.
1: All right, where do I vote? I'm all for it. This is a great way for justice to be served. What were we talking about earlier with Mike Griffith? It was the SEC got so mad at Auburn about the Cam Newton thing, they suspended Bruce Pearl. This is a great way for the NCAA to get Michigan. And how bad will it hurt in your record book that Western Michigan did it? App State, that was fine. That was fine. That was a long time ago, and those guys are in Boone, North Carolina. But you got to share a state with Western Michigan. Do it. Twist that knife. All our Michigan fans like Ian and others are saying things to me right now. Go Maize and Blue. 205-834-9450. College football is becoming quite Jerry Springer-like. Great for you guys, huh? Some days. Dan says, this is like Christmas morning for jocks. Well, we are surrounded by family, but I do have a onesie that I like to break out. Christmas morning, probably not appropriate here. All eyes on him and LSU with a TV deal that replaces the SEC income loss. Expanded playoffs likely. Any other coach, I would say no way. Kiffin, I can see his brain turning. I want LSU in the SEC. I hope cooler heads prevail. Well, it goes on to say, and he prefaced it by saying this. Sorry, the computer acting up. If Lane Kiffin is calling the shots, sees the opportunity to push a magic button that frees him from an SEC schedule, SEC rules, conference interference, and allows his program to become an independent, aka Notre Dame, you think he would hit that button? Easy path to the national championship, aka Notre Dame. He would, but I would think that there would be smarter people there in Baton Rouge at LSU that realize that it's not about Lane Kiffin, number one, not just about football. And with all due respect, you're not Notre Dame. Notre Dame's getting $79 million plus whatever. Nobody's going to pay that for LSU football. Do you think they are, Pat? You think LSU would command the kind of monetary amount that Notre Dame would? There's no way.
0: That is a big negative.
1: I mean, I just had to ask to make sure.
0: Because don't you think over a course of the last 10 to 15 years that, let me just say this. If nobody was watching the Longhorn Network, and that's one of the big boys in college sports, do you think someone's going to be watching LSU or pay that kind of money for LSU football?
1: No, you're right. That's a good point, too. And look, isn't this more about this is. It's more about athletics. I know we're talking about the SEC and LSU and all the great traditions and different sports we've enjoyed watching them compete in. But isn't this about your reputation as a university now?
0: They don't care about that.
1: I would.
0: I mean, the president
1: it's a good school.
0: The president should. Yeah, heck yeah, it's a good school. The president, where's the president? The president has said
1: that's what I'm saying. At what point are, if I'm an LSU fan, and I know we got a good bit of them, and heck, if I'm a fan, or surely if I went to school there, I'm going, what are you yahoos doing? Brandon says Kiffin and Jerry Jones would go good together. If they give the win to Western Michigan, do I get my money from the money line bet I put on them in the fourth? Justin, that's a great question. That's one we'd have to ask Brian how they would typically handle that. Yep. He'll be on the show tomorrow. Darren says, the more and more we talk about LSU, the more Lane Kiffin loves it. I don't think he cares if they get booted out. No, I think Lane Kiffin, maybe at this hour, is going, wait, would it shock anybody if he was like, what did I say? What did I do? Wait, why are they more angry? It wouldn't shock me at all. 205-834-9450. Keep them rolling in. We will continue to monitor any more breaking news we can get on a Tuesday.
0: Yeah, it's crazy. Listen up, Alabama. 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
1: All right, where we are now, how we got here, but more importantly, what could we potentially be talking about Thursday evening when it comes to LSU, the SEC, and the future of those two cohabitating? 205-834-9450. 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

0: Mine is. Go ahead. I'm sorry.
1: I'm sorry.
0: No, go ahead. No, you first.
1: Offsetting penalties.
0: Legal procedure.
1: No offside, no legal procedure.
0: I drew you offside.
1: The officials are getting together, and now they're just going to say, let's just pretend it never happened.
0: Let's do it ever.
1: Offsetting penalties.
0: Okay.
1: It's three-man front, and there's breaking news. There has been breaking news on the show. We're not going to break any more news right now. That's always possible. But right now, LSU is staring in the crosshairs.
0: They are. As of this moment, Thursday is supposed to be a meeting of the Southeastern Conference membership in which they will discuss the possible expulsion of LSU. Matt Moscona, who is a frequent visitor on these radio airwaves, he hosts an afternoon show in Baton Rouge, Louisiana on ESPN Radio Baton Rouge. He just tweeted the following: I'm dumbfounded by all of this. Alabama actually played a former pro in Charles Bediako. Crickets. The SEC wants to kick LSU out of the league for

0: not playing Daquan Wright and Xavien Harris, who have a court order name as same as Bediako and countless others. The math isn't mathing.
1: I tell you what is mathing. Me thinking about the possible scenarios if LSU gets kicked out of the conference. Oh, my goodness. I just thought about this. You imagine Brian Kelly is doing Mountain West games and he's calling their games when they're playing in that conference?
0: That would be so awesome.
1: Wow.
0: And by the way, I mentioned this a little bit earlier. Ross Dellinger pointed out, trying to find, I got so many notes here about what's happened over the last 3 hours, that they're not sure if this is immediate and they get kicked out, if all the games on the schedule would become non-conference games.
1: So from the LSU, it seems like, it's like, wait, what is this all about? This escalated quickly. I thought we were in the, like, the preliminary fighting and tit for tat. Doesn't it feel like that with that response?
0: Yeah.
1: I mean, I like Matt. I wasn't expecting this today.
0: I also want to point out, just a point of reference, that, yes, Charles Bediako played 5 games for Alabama. He had a court order. The commissioner of the Southeastern Conference also gave an affidavit against the University of Alabama player that was playing. And that was the first affidavit that I'm aware of that he actually went against a sitting member institution. So, and listen, this has far-reaching implications for LSU, not just their football program, but look at everything Will Wade is trying to do. I mean, the whole thing is corrupt down there. Yeah. From Will Wade to what Lane Kiffin's trying to do. I mean, this is not an isolated incident. That's why when you have the SEC use the term lack of institutional
1: control. They're viewing this as an overall culture and not just embodying the athletic department. This seems like they're coupling in the university as a whole.
0: Yeah, and I also don't remember Nate Oates at halftime of one of those Charles Bediako games talking about just wait till we get all these other pros in here to Tuscaloosa.
1: That did not help their case.
0: No.
1: One bit.
0: No, not at all. All right, I've got questions. Guys have answers. This is Pat Ponders, brought to you by Birmingham Mitsubishi.
2: I want to know what you're thinking. Tell me what's on your mind.
3: It's time for Pat Ponders.
0: Don't forget, go by and see the great people at Birmingham Mitsubishi right off of 59 Parkway East, 15 minutes from downtown Birmingham, Birmingham Mitsubishi. On this day, 11 days before the meeting in Tuscaloosa, give me a future line for the Florida State-Alabama game.
1: Oh, Alabama.
0: Okay.
4: Ooh, that's kind of where I was going. I'll go a little higher. I'll go 19.5.
0: You're going to go 19.5. Okay, so.
4: Ryan Williams over under 200 receiving yards.
0: So this morning I reached out to Brian Edwards when I was writing this question, trying to find my text message with Brian, and I asked him, if you were setting the line today for Florida State-Bama, what would it be? Direct text. I'm thinking 25.5 right now, got to be north of minus 24.
4: Oh, I don't love that.
1: That's a lot. Let's just hope he's coming at that with orange and blue shaded glasses from Gainesville.
0: Well, this was his point of reference. He said in the summer, DraftKings had it at 15.5, Alabama.
4: So that's crazy. So according to Brian, Alabama would be favored over FSU by 2 points less than they were favored against East Carolina.
0: Correct.
1: Yeah,
4: That's crazy.
1: And that gave me the basis for where I went.
0: Well, we can ask him tomorrow. But, yeah, that's I asked him, and that's what he said.
1: If that's the case, then I'm going to stay away from that game. But if it was 17.5, I would jump all over.
4: Yeah, if it was under 3 touchdowns, I'd feel a lot better about that. But, I mean, based on what we saw from FSU last night, I mean, they were – it's a godsend that they were even in that game.
1: Yeah.
4: They are terrible.
1: Ooh.
0: All right, question number two. Mike Norvell's hot seat continues to bowl after another home loss. If the Seminoles were to move on, and the following names that I'm going to give you were the only 3 coaches that they go after, Give me the percentage chance of each of those coaches getting the job. Now, keep in mind the three would need to equal up to 100%. Okay.
1: All right.
0: Candidate one, Glenn Schumann. Candidate two, Manny Diaz. Candidate three, Jimbo Fisher.
1: And you said getting or wanting the job? Or getting the job?
0: Those are the only three names that they're going after.
1: Okay.
0: It's a give me the percentage chance of those three. And again, it has to equal up to 100% by adding all three of them up together. Give me the percentages for each. Glenn Schumann, Manny Diaz, Jimbo Fisher.
1: Manny Diaz, I would put Manny Diaz at 40%.
0: Okay.
1: I would put Glenn Schumann at 30%, and I would put Jimbo at 30%.
0: Okay. So Schumann would be at 40. Okay.
1: No.
0: Didn't you say that? You said
4: Schumann. You said Manny Diaz would
1: no,
4: be
1: No, I said Manny Diaz would be first.
0: Oh, at 40, then Schumann.
1: Because I
0: then.
1: Think that there's a good chance that Schumann says, no thanks, I'm going to wait for another gig.
0: Okay.
4: Yeah.
1: I think he would be advised, wait for an SEC gig or wait for a Dan Lanning type gig.
0: Okay.
1: Florida State's not that yet.
4: Yeah, if we're factoring that into it, because I think Schumann's the one that Florida State would want the most. Because, see, I was going to say like 60% for Schumann.
1: That was my rationale. I just wanted to let y'all know that's where I came.
4: Yeah, no, I totally get that.
1: Yeah,
4: I'll go, I don't know, man. I'll go 50% Schumann, 45% Manny Diaz, 5% Jimbo Fisher.
0: Okay.
4: There's no way they would do that, right?
1: Man, I don't know. I don't know, buddy. Think about it. You were in some dark times, and right now I guarantee you there's some – well, you know, at least Jimbo would have us. He'd have us a quarterback.
0: He would have that. There's no doubt.
1: I know it seems far-fetched, but you get desperate.
0: FSU Dave is just yelling at his radio right now. That is today's Pat Ponders, brought to you by Birmingham Mitsubishi, putting dreams in driveways.
1: LSU might be begging Les Miles to come back after Lane in this whole experience. They get lose their conference, accreditation, can't get school books down there anymore. This is wild. I'm so glad that we're all experiencing living this together.
0: What a day here on Three Man Front.
1: Yeah, we're back at it tomorrow. Brian Edwards, our Vegas insider, voice of the Tide, Chris Stewart, as we preview the big trip to Lexington, Kentucky. Any portion of the show, you can always find at JoxaFin.com. For Conrad, for Pat, for all of our friends here at Social Taco, I'm Landrum. Thanks for joining us. Enjoy the rest of your Tuesday. Whether you're on the mountaintop or in the valley, always remember, God is great. We'll see you tomorrow.
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0: And good afternoon. Welcome back. It's great to be in the studio after a quick trip to New York yesterday. I appreciate you hanging with me. It was not the easiest circumstance to do a show. The view was going on right beside me. Just kidding. But they were in the studio across from me, so I was careful. Let's get to some breaking news that you may want to know about. The SEC, this is today, by the way. This isn't old news. This has happened just a few hours ago. The SEC has filed an amendment to its federal lawsuit against LSU, Lane Kiffin, and school officials on Tuesday, which seeks the authority for the SEC to expel LSU from the league. Those are words I never thought I would be uttering, but that's where we are right now. From the filing, it quotes Lane Kiffin's halftime statements to ABC. Imagine if we had pro players. It also says the postgame comments and silence from Wade Roos, who was seen high-fiving fans and dancing on the sidelines, but saying nothing else, confirmed the lack of institutional control over the athletics program at LSU that it is required upon it. Meanwhile, in the last 30 minutes, the Michigan gate continues. A new statement from the MAC commissioner, Steinbrecher, says replay protocol was nowhere properly followed and that the MAC is formally appealing the result, saying they won the game. Hey, John, I got news for you. You're a little bit late on this. This is what you looked like a fool agreeing with Michigan the other day, and I'm sure you were trying to protect your school's $1.5 million payday. You can't come back the next day and say, I forget what I said earlier. You had a shot at this if you'd been if you had a few stones, but apparently you don't. Meanwhile, the other story, more devastation for Florida State football. They lost again. I don't know why that is breaking news. They seem to lose every time they play. I think that was the main subject that we were going to talk to Blake Topmeyer about, since he suffered through that game last night and the blackout. But Blake, as you well know, we'll get to that in a minute. Breaking news from the SEC. You were also in Tiger Stadium Saturday. You have followed the SEC for many, many years. Good afternoon, and give us your reaction to what the SEC has done in federal court.
1: It's fascinating, Paul. The SEC might finally have a team that could end its years-long absence from the national championship game. But before we get to that point, the SEC might decide it doesn't want LSU representing it in the national championship game, in which case I guess the drought for the SEC would continue. But, this seems like a lot of saber rattling from the SEC. I think what happened in a courtroom in Louisiana last week really ruffled some feathers. Obviously, Greg Sankey getting called into court, and I think even among the chancellor and the president class, they're not taking well to LSU just so defiantly acting like it's willing to color outside the lines and sort of ignore the SEC's rules surrounding ex-pro players. And I think Lane Kiffin, as he always does, struck a chord with his conduct on Saturday night. He just couldn't resist taking the jab during that halftime interview with Holly Rowe and saying, imagine if we had ex-pro players. And then when asked directly in the postgame news conference whether LSU intended to let this situation end, whether they were going to, pursue this any further with the former players, Kiffin, instead of saying, directly and clearly, we're going to put an end to this. We shot our shot, but it's not working. He basically said, stay tuned. I'm not going to tell you what we're going to do, and left it open to interpretation whether LSU would continue to pursue playing former NFL players. So obviously, LSU has pushed the envelope time and time again. I've referred to, the leaders in the C-suites there at LSU as puppets of the governor. But apparently the leaders of the SEC think it goes even beyond puppets. I mean, they've said that they lack institutional control, and it's like, welcome to the party, right? The rest of us have seen that for several months. Ultimately, Paul, I think this is probably saber rattling that doesn't end with LSU booted from the SEC. But who knows if the SEC or if LSU continues to dig in its heels, maybe push does come to shove.
0: Yeah, Blake, I agree with almost everything you've said, and I don't want to act like I know anything because you're as plugged in as anybody in the country. But we both also know Greg Sankey. We know he was subject to a kangaroo court the other day with some buffoon attorneys harassing him. And he agreed to do it, by the way. He was not dragged in there. He voluntarily went. But my guess is, and I want to speak for you, that his level of patience has run out with Lane Kiffin, and in particular with possibly the most inept and weakest governor, not governor, but president I've ever seen, and an athletic director, Virge Asbury, who just makes a bigger fool out of himself every time he keeps his mouth shut as opposed to doing his job. That's the head coach is supposed to report to the athletic director. The athletic director to the president, not the head football coach, to the governor of the state.
1: Well, I think you nailed it, Paul, because I think you're right in saying Greg Sankey's probably fed up, probably past fed up with Lane Kiffin. But look, I mean, this isn't new of Lane smashing the box and racing past the line. But ultimately, it's supposed to be someone at LSU's job to be Lane Kiffin's boss. And no one really seems to be particularly interested or willing to fulfill that role. And so as you climb up the ladder, like maybe Virge Asbury thinks it's not his responsibility to put Lane back inside the lines. But then it extends up to the president's office. And it's, as you said, I mean, there's obviously a very weak leader in the president's suite at LSU. I mean, frankly, he's just an empty suit that was appointed by the governor, right? Like I said, it's a puppet administration at LSU, and so it really extends all the way up to the governor's chair. And this is sort of the continuation of a standoff. Everybody sees this as a standoff between Lane Kiffin and the SEC, or Lane Kiffin and Greg Sankey. And to an extent, it is. If Kiffin was never interested in adding these former NFL players, these NFL castoffs, to the roster, it never would have reached this point. But I think that actually misses the mark and oversimplifies it. I mean, really what this is a stalemate, a standoff, an impasse between the governor of Louisiana and the Southeastern Conference. And so I think what both Governor Landry and Commissioner Sankey have to be asking themselves is, if you're Commissioner Sankey, if this doesn't go the way you want it, are you comfortable with your legacy, including that you were the commissioner in power when the SEC expelled LSU from the conference? On the other side of that, if you're Governor Landry, you have to ask yourself, are you comfortable with part of your legacy being you were the governor in charge of Louisiana on the day when LSU got expelled from the SEC? And I mean, those are situations that I think require some cool heads and deep thoughts. And ultimately, I'm still very skeptical that it comes to that point. But I think 2 weeks ago, many of us would have said we'd be skeptical that it would even reach this point.
0: Yeah, Blake, and I don't want to sit here, and I've already had my say Saturday morning. Everybody's seen it. Everybody's heard about it. There's no reason to regurgitate it. And I don't think I could if I tried. But my point to the audience Saturday morning on SEC Nation was that the presidents now are pretty uniformly in agreement to get rid of them if they absolutely refuse. And you have to take a stance like that. You understand that better than anyone. And a lot of people reacted like, why are you I had a guy accost me at an airport today. He said, it was in my face. He said, why are you a Lane Kiffin hater? I mean, I think Kiffin cleared all that up yesterday, Blake. But the point is, it's not about Lane Kiffin anymore. It's about the president of LSU. And the fact that you've covered some NCAA investigations, plenty in your time, the fact that the SEC used the word institutional control, that used to be the most dreaded word on any college campus, and they used it in accusing one of their own, the president of LSU, of that, and the puppet AD, of just that in this case.
1: This whole thing, Paul, was obviously a test drive of self-governance. You know, it's been 5 years of people in power saying, you know, need a Washington, D.C. bailout to help govern college sports. And here, finally, in the last few months, I think there's been some recognition that that federal bailout may not come and that the leaders of college sports have to be responsible for solving the issues of college sports. So this whole thing from the very jump was a test drive of whether self-governance would be possible. And and LSU tried to shove a fist through that. And if you allow that to happen, you're basically admitting we're weak and powerless here. That's what ultimately happened to the NCAA, right? Institutions repeatedly knocked out the few remaining teeth that were left in the NCAA until the point that the NCAA became utterly powerless and completely ineffectual. Part of the reasoning was its own institutions repeatedly kept punching back and kept winning until the NCAA was left toothless. I think the SEC couldn't allow that to happen. You know, it had to fight back, or it was essentially saying that one institution was bigger than the conference itself. And I think what we're learning here is that the SEC is very much going the other way in asserting what should be obvious, is that no singular institution is bigger than the SEC. And I think that applies to anyone. I mean, we saw it initially last spring when Alabama tried and briefly succeeded in playing the former NBA G Leaguer, the G League dropout, Charles Bediako, and Greg Sankey went directly against Alabama in a court filing there. And I think, while we'll never know for sure, I think Greg Sankey taking a public stance against Alabama probably didn't hurt the end result there, which was getting Bediako, the G Leaguer, off the court and getting that initial decision reversed. So, you know, we saw it with Alabama. This is a much bigger flex, though. This isn't just Greg Sankey. This is the 15 other institutions, the presidents and chancellors, aligning and drawing a line in the sand and basically saying, if you want to be a member of this conference, you have to at least pretend to follow the rules that the conference sets, right? I mean, that used to be the thing in the old rule-breaking days in the NCAA is, you know, there used to be at least a half-hearted attempt, I think, to follow the rules. And then if you get caught breaking them, you tried to come up with a clever justification for why you broke them. There's nothing subtle about this situation, right? And I think it's a byproduct of the Wild Wild West rule of 5 years. People thought they could get away with anything, right? You just find a judge. And to an extent that they could. But the difference here is, again, the SEC decided to take self-governance out for a test drive. And when LSU put up a roadblock to that, the SEC didn't back down.
0: Finally, Blake, and there's 100 other things I'd like to ask you about, but we'll do it soon. In terms of this moment in time, and you're still relatively young. I have never seen anything like it. Is there any way? I mean, I realize now that we live in 15-minute cycles where whatever happened on the way to work is already obsolete by the time you get there. But it still seems like a rare moment, does it not? That we are talking about maybe the best team in the country, as you said at the top, and the commissioner of the SEC just going correctly scorched earth on a university that has spit in his eye and has made a charade out of getting along among a conference and following the rules.
1: Yeah, I'm sure if we got some sort of historian in here, Paul, they could come up with some long ago example that nobody remembers unless they have a textbook to remind them of it. But it is difficult to come up with anything that parallels this of a conference, you know, threatening to kick out one of its prestigious members. I mean, if you're looking at athletic accomplishments, this is not nothing, right? I mean, this is an institution in LSU, not just in college football, but across a number of sports, has been a very high level performer in the SEC and helping the SEC establish its brand as what it likes to believe and has often been true, the premier conference in college athletics. You know, this isn't kicking, this wouldn't be kicking out the SEC's doormat and saying, good luck to you. We think we can get someone better. Again, this is a prestigious athletic department that the SEC is threatening to kick out. I mean, you know, we can come up with a lot of comparisons of when the NCAA and one of its member institutions got into a standoff. I mean, I think about the North Carolina case whenever they proved how totally powerless and ineffectual the NCAA was in that academic fraud situation, and North Carolina successfully argued that it's not fraud if everybody in the student body is able to participate in the fraud. So, you know, that's one example, but I think there are a number of cases, you know, of blows being exchanged between the NCAA and one of its members. And as I said earlier, after repeated blows absorbed by the NCAA, that resulted in the NCAA being, you know, basically a worthless entity and powerless entity at the very least. But for a conference example like this, a conference and a member so publicly going head to head like this, it is, I don't know if it's unique, but it's certainly exceedingly rare. One thing that comes to mind, you remember back a few years ago, Paul, in a different situation, but when Tony Petitti suspended Jim Harbaugh for 3 games toward the end of that Michigan season, that was a public standoff between Michigan and the conference office at that time, but it felt more like a standoff between the commissioner and the institution and not the entire league. Even though we know behind the scenes, there were probably a lot of people cheering Tony Petitti on. But ultimately, Michigan backed down there. Harbaugh accepted the suspension and life moved on. This is this has gotten to a point that's pretty extreme. And I agree with you. I think almost beyond compare.
0: Blake, many thanks. I'm so happy we were able to have you. We were supposed to talk about Florida State. They hardly seem relevant. Clemson, Dabo hardly seem relevant. This story, incredibly relevant. We'll talk to you very soon as we begin the program here on the day after. Vince Young needs no introduction, but we'll give him one anyway. Couple coming up in a few minutes. Chris Marler covers LSU. We'll get the temperature reading in Cajun land. And Jake Butt played for Michigan as Michigan gets ready to host a game against Oklahoma, a game that 2 weeks ago looked like it could be a really bad matchup for Oklahoma. Now most people are predicting a rout. We'll be right back.
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0: Okay, usually this would have been our first story, but the new poll is out. Georgia moving up to number two. Not really sure how they went from, what, 4-2? Notre Dame played a lot better opponent. Who knows what the AP voters are thinking. Indiana inches up. Oregon went down. Miami probably should have gone up a lot more. LSU should have gone up a lot more. This is a really crazy poll. Yeah, I mean, I really don't understand what the AP people are thinking. Oklahoma, Alabama, I mean, it's Tennessee inches up to 18. You got Mizzou at number 23. Louisville stays in. We have a lot to do here today, and I apologize for coming back and then going right back, but we had such a long segment with Blake because of the late breaking news on the SEC possibly expelling LSU. It's still hard to say that, but that is where we are on this 9-8. One of the all-timers is up next, Vince Young.
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3: Wherever you may be.
4: Netflix and Vince Young. Speaking of Vince Young, we were just looking at maybe another quarterback who can win the Heisman for the University of Texas. Let us say hello to Vince Young right now. It's always good to see him. We got a chance to meet him a few times while we were in Austin and some other places. Vince, good afternoon.
5: Paul, how you doing, big guy?
4: I'm doing great. So my plane landed before I got too deeply into the dock, but let's start there, and we'll get to that other guy, Arch Manning, in a few minutes. So tell us about putting this thing together.
5: Well, man, you know, it's been a while from everybody telling your story, and I haven't had an opportunity to tell my story the way I wanted it to. And as I was doing the things to change the perception and fix a lot of things that was going on in my life, I thought it was the right time to get it out, and it was the perfect time, and for myself and my family, as well, especially for my kids, for them to understand a lot of different things that they didn't understand. And I really feel like Netflix and John, our producer, and the rest of the team did a really good job, and it's been overwhelming from the love from just people across the world. It's been really good, been really great.
4: I mean, it's only the greatest moment in Texas history that you were a part of. So let's talk about what some of the confusions were, and what did you try to, and what did you clear up?
5: Well, a lot of the things that, you know, being young and mature about a lot of different things that I feel like I could have did better. But a lot of things that wasn't said, you know, it was a lot of pointing fingers at myself, which I take a lot of it as well, but some of that stuff I couldn't control. And I just wanted to play football, and I was learning on the go. So to continue to get that story out about not only was I getting better as a quarterback the last 2 years, with the Titans, nobody would talk about that. They talked about I wasn't focused enough, and every time I played the game, we was winning. I did my best for my team and that organization. A lot of that stuff that I did make mistakes was off the field, and that perception was I was a kid that wasn't working hard, and I wanted people to know that I was working hard because it showed. And then all the things that I made a mistake with the organization and with Coach Fisher, that I wanted to apologize to him and make sure he understood that I apologize for being a young, immature young man, and I could have handled a lot of different things better. So I just wanted to own up to a lot of my mistakes.
4: And in doing so, describe that feeling, because a lot of people have a cathartic feeling when something like that's over. They sometimes it always doesn't go correctly. How has it gone for you?
5: It's been better because, you know, back in the time I didn't have, well, like we got podcasts, we got things that players can voice themselves now. And it's good that players get to do that, because a lot of times you don't get to hear from the player. You just kind of hear from different people perception of who you are, and never met you before ever in your life. So now, as I can talk and get my testimony out and get my story out, and for people to understand what really happened compared to what they're saying, and then from hearing it from myself, that's what it's all about, you know, owning up to your mistakes and moving on from what happened. And that's what I'm doing. I have moved on and been enjoying life, and then took care of some things, and now I'm a dad and taking care of business and enjoying life right now.
4: Yeah, when I saw you last, you were trying to drag me over to I guess you're at the restaurant right now, and I'll get out there one of these days soon where there's a little bit of time. But tell folks about what the other side of Vince's life is like these days.
5: Well, just enjoying being a dad, enjoying being on the podcast with Coach Brown, with the Stampede. I think it's been incredible, our chemistry, and with Bob Blue bringing on to today. We had on Urban Myers on, talking to him, a legendary coach. Just you know, doing the things that I want to do and things that I like to do, and representing my family like I've been, and making sure people know who I am, and enjoying my family time, enjoying my kids. Being a father, man, has been really fun seeing them grow. They big kids now, and they doing their own thing in basketball and selling accessories, just doing a lot of different things. Very smart kids, and I just been enjoying that, especially with my family and friends, and building my brand and building the businesses that I have going on. Well, Vince, representing the University of Texas.
4: You bet. Hey, I need a little help. I need a little help here, Vince. I was in New York yesterday, arguing for Arch and Texas with Stephen A. Smith, and he was just like, he was not hearing it. And I'm back tomorrow. The subject will be the same. So give me some morsels, because he doesn't know what he's talking about. You and I know that. but help me look a little smarter in telling the audience why Texas is going to win this game on Saturday.
5: Well, you got a guy like Arch, first of all, that's a leader right now, and he's taken over. He's been there for a while now. He understands how to be a quarterback at Texas. He's not, you know, forcing things. You could just see from the game from last week that he is just taking ownership of being a leader. And from myself and Colt McCoy asking us questions during the summertime, how to build chemistry with his teammates, how to be a better quarterback, you just see that he wants to be a better person and a better quarterback, and which I like. He already have the tangible tools. He got the right people in his ear. He just got to continue to have fun, like he just said in the interview. Just have fun playing the game, because college is fun, and you with a Coach Stark that's going to develop you as a quarterback, which you have seen the last 8 games last year and to this year. So he just got to continue to have fun and know that, yes, you're finna go up against a really talented team. And Julian Saez was the same kid. Both of them was both young last year. And they both have been playmakers for their team. And I'm happy to see both of them being successful right now.
4: Listen, you've been around that town a long time, and there has never been any shortage of big games. this one feels a little bit different. I know it's good for business, for Vince Young. It's good for the town. It's even better if Texas wins the game. But just describe what you think is already building. We're Tuesday, and it's not going away.
5: Well, we got a guy named Chris Del Conte that knows exactly what he's doing. Well, making sure the fans have a good time, and Ohio State is about to see a night game that, their night games be tough as well, but you about to see some Texas fans come out and support the Longhorns. You about to see a different team from last year. Well, you got Coleman out there. We got two-headed monsters, Smothers, and Brown in the backfield. I mean, this is a lot of talent. And they are a little bit better than who they were last year. And not giving it, stop saying anything about Ohio State. They're a great team, and they got some great players as well. I think it's going to come down to possession, the last stop, and who run the ball better. Who can handle the adversity when things are not going right? And I feel like Texas has grown a whole lot to handle that, to be a better team to win the game on Saturday.
4: Now, I don't want to rain on your parade. Last time we had an epic showdown a couple of years ago, Georgia came to town. And I don't know if anything went right that night. But you and I realize the quarterback is different. But in terms of Coach Sarkisian, I'm really interested in his matriculation. He's always been a good coach, but people criticize him because he still hasn't gotten over the hump and brought Texas what you have brought them and Coach Brown brought them.
5: Yeah, I really feel like he did the things that he needed to do in the offseason, bringing a lot of veteran guys in that can help, and that's hungry. As we saw from what Indiana was doing right now, what they're doing, they have it. They have the recipe, and I feel like Coach did a great job of bringing in some veteran guys at the offensive line, as well as the linebacker core, bringing in some defensive line, and then bringing in Coach Munchak. And you know that guy is a great defensive coordinator, and he can handle his own. And then Coach Stark don't have to worry about calling stuff for defense. Now you can just focus on the offense aspect and continue to do that. So I think they did some great moves in the offseason that can help them in the long run to get over that hump to beat the Ohio States in the Georgia games like that.
4: Vince, let me end back on the Netflix special, because when you're in something like that and it's about you, I'm sure you get some of the strangest reactions. What has that been like, hearing from people? Because Netflix is everywhere.
5: Yes, it's been great. It's been overwhelming with a lot of love from a lot of people that not only is my fans, but even the critics, the people who didn't understand who I was and didn't hear from me and didn't talk to me. So, and then just, you know, from the Andy Reid's and the people who support me throughout the years, when I was going through a lot of that pain and adversity that I was going through, just to see people, you know, tweeting it or telling people to go watch it is made me more happy to close that chapter in my life, so I can continue to move forward, going in the right direction that I'm doing right now.
4: Vince, always great. See you soon. Thank you for making time for us, and it's always our pleasure to have you on.
5: Thanks, Paul. Come get you a steak, baby.
4: I'm on my way. No place better. Thank you very much, Vince, joining us. And we will take a short break. How cool is that?
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1: Any words for Paul Feinbaum?
2: Any words for Paul? No, not right now. I think I'm talking with him this week, so big fan of his.
3: Well, so many big fans. We are delighted to have now Lane Kiffin Monday and Will Stein today. Who will be next? Let's check in with Alex in Baton Rouge.
4: Hey, Paul. We've got a lot to talk about today.

0: Okay.
1: Let's go.
0: Hello. All right. So before, like, I get into, like, the nitty and gritty of, like, the LSU experiences and drama, I got to ask you, Mr. Finebro, what is your favorite item off the Zaxby's menu?
1: You're not going to like it, but I'm a big fan of their salads.
0: I was hoping it was going to be good. Luke and I love the clip. We watched it a few times at 2 in the morning waiting for college game day.
1: Yeah, you know, it was fun to do, and Stephen A. Smith chastised me yesterday. Said, "Where were all the frat boys?" Well, that costs a lot of money to get frat boys up that early in the morning to tape it. So, tell me about Saturday morning in Baton Rouge.
0: Paul, I'm never going to do that again. That was so bad. Luke and I, we couldn't sleep. We were so pumped with the adrenaline, and then we got there. And it was so, like, weird. There's, like, fights going on. There's yelling. There's speakers. People are chanting, "Neck, I just want to go to sleep." There's people sleeping on the concrete. And we're just sitting waiting for the game, like, for the show to start. And it, you know, my parents always tell me about what it feels like going to a kid's birthday party and how just time doesn't exist. From 2 a.m. to 4 a.m., it felt like the clock was stuck at 2:20 the entire time.
1: That's great.
0: That
1: is really funny.
0: It was a miserable time waiting for it. And then once all the guys get there, you're so sleep deprived that you're just, it's interesting. It's fun. It was a great experience, but I'm not doing it again. We were on TV. We got our Brian Kelly picture, our poster. The ESPN guys loved it. It was a good time. But the game, Paul, that was like therapy for all the Brian Kelly trauma that I had faced, because I had been at the A&M game, the Bama game, and just watching those blowouts and completely like every train wreck that had ever happened in Tiger Stadium, I was there for. And Luke and I were next to each other. And I mean, we were screaming at the top of our lungs. It was the best game I've ever been to.
1: Well, I'm really glad about it. Hey, it was an amazing game. One quick game day experience. You may have heard me say this. My first year, I did game day because the SEC network had not started. And I would get there really early, being the least senior member. They had me do like the 4 a.m. Sports Center or whatever it was. And
0: that's terrible.
1: We did the show at the University of Washington. Sarkisian was the coach, by the way. Oregon was playing, big rivalry.
0: That's so cool.
1: And so I got there. I'm trying to think what the Sports Center, 7 o'clock Eastern. So it would have been like 4 o'clock in the morning out there. And I mean, it's a beautiful place, by the way. It's nighttime. It's 4 o'clock in the morning in Seattle, Washington. And there were 10 or 15,000 people. And I tell you what, Alex, you get out of the car and you go to the room, then you walk to the set. And if you took a deep breath, you would be higher than somebody who had been smoking pot for a month. There was so much pot. There was so much pot in the air. Now, let me assure you, I was heavy breathing that morning because it was the only thing to get me through the sleep being up that early. But it was a wild scene. I mean, there was nobody. They got there just like you did, and we're not about to let that moment get away without being higher than Mount Olympus out there.
0: Oh, for sure. So I hear you're pretty high on the Tigers, huh?
1: Yeah, no, I was really impressed. I mean, how could you not be? And I really think Kiffin was upset because he wanted to make it 70-0.
0: Yeah, I mean, I would have loved to see it 70-0 too.
1: Let me assure you, his contempt for Dabo Swinney is about. I mean, if you matched him up with any other coach, I don't think there's a coach he dislikes more than Dabo.
0: And I don't think there's a coach that Dabo dislikes more than Lane.
1: Well, Dabo dislikes any coach these days because they're all kicking his ass. Hey, thanks for the call. Let me go to your cousin, Luke, in Texas. Hey, Luke.
2: What's up, Paul? I'll add on to what Alex said because everything he said was true. We had the same experience, but I will give on this little tip he didn't say. So we're like, it's like 7:30 or maybe even close to 8, and we're like, we've been there since 2 a.m., and there's this like fan or like air conditioning big thing right in like to the couple, like maybe a couple yards to the side of us. And this is dude that decides, I'm going to move this over to like let people in. So he puts it right in front of us. So like where we're at that TV angle, it was like, we had like barely scoot around it. We had like barely any room for TV time. And we'd been there for 5.5 hours at that point. So like when this big fan comes, it's not even on too. Like this air conditioning, like that's supposed to be for, it's not even on, by the way. And it's just like, it just moves in front of us. We're trying to move it out of the way, and they're telling us not to. At that point, we're just cooked because, we were on TV. Like, we made a reference.
1: Cousin Luke. Those two guys, I'm gonna adopt both of them.
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4: Andy Ortiz, when I lost my mom, she was only 46. 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

0: Welcome back. If you're just putting us on, we will recap you with what is going on. And if you think the AP poll or the reaction to last night's game is the big story, it is not. Once again, the SEC and Lane Kiffin are in the news. The SEC has filed an amendment to its federal lawsuit against LSU Kiffin and school officials. They are seeking the authority for the league to expel LSU. That means kick them out to the curb. That is not an April Fool's joke. This is reality. This is how serious not only the commissioner, but the other presidents feel. Remember everybody yucking it up about what Lane said to Holly Rowe when he said, imagine if we had pro players. That comment did not go over well. And this might be one of the most stinging comments I've ever seen from a league when it pointed out that Wade Roos, the goofball who's the president, appointed by the governor from McNeese State, that they are insinuating that by him saying nothing, I remember I said he's still hiding in his basement. That is a lack of institutional control. The same for Virge Asbury, the silent athletic director down there who has just been nothing but MIA. The league does not like that. And remember, this isn't a bunch of football coaches voting and deciding. These are chancellors and presidents. These are highly educated people who take their role as a leader of a university very seriously, and especially the stewardship of the football program. I had many people, and I normally don't go back, but when I said what I did Saturday morning about 15 presidents would have voted to kick LSU out, some of you may have seen it or read about it online, I had a number of people say, why did you say that? I mean, it's first day of the football season. I said it because that's what I was hearing from a lot of people who are in a position to know. So this is an extremely serious situation. I know that we love the games, but I said yesterday all day long how impressed I was with LSU on the field, what is going on off the field down there, the fact that they have, even though Kiffin said, no, I'm not going to play them, he has not said anything about whether he would play them in the future, like this weekend, even though that judge ruled. So a lot of serious things happening right now between the league and the Renegades administration at LSU. Renegade until proven otherwise. Let's check in now with Agent C in Tennessee.
1: Hey, Paul, good afternoon. Thank you for taking my call.
0: Thank you.
1: Couple of things. First, I want to announce that I'll be representing Furman and Sewanee in their applications to rejoin the SEC in the event a position opens up.
0: Well, you got the job. There will be, I had somebody say, well, what does it mean if LSU gets kicked out? Well, first of all, you would hope that LSU's administration, would decide to do something on their own without waiting for Jeff Landry to tell them what to do. But if they don't, then they'll get kicked out, I promise you.
1: No doubt. About the LSU-SEC situation, I think Blake used exactly the right phrase. And this is the first real test of self-governance, and I think it shows just how necessary that self-governance is. The SEC is in court, Paul. They're trying to establish, they have the authority to enforce its own rules, and we just are not going to be able to run college football through the courts. It's just not sustainable.
0: No, it's not, I'm as excited as about the season as you are and everybody watching or listening right now. If you're one of the adults, as opposed to the kindergarten kids running LSU, you have to be serious and you have to take it seriously. And I had somebody tell me today that, it sounds grave, and all kinds of rumors are flying around and everybody's got a source who thinks they know what they're talking about. I promise you, nobody knows. But you don't do that. You're going, the SEC is going into federal court tomorrow at 1:00. Now the judge may help them out. This judge is capable of issuing an injunction stopping or overriding what has already been done in the kangaroo courts of the island country of Louisiana. But if that doesn't happen, then this is going to have to be resolved between the president of LSU and the other 15 of the SEC.
1: It's just nuts, Paul. I told a friend this morning, I said, if you had told me 5 years ago that this is what we would be talking about, you know, I would have submitted you to a mental institution. I mean, this is just insane. So, hey, listen, you guys have a great trip up to Lexington. It's just up the road from me, and that's a great city. So you guys have a great trip up there. As always, thanks for taking my call, Paul.
0: Thank you very, very much. Let me check in with Judge John in Tennessee.
2: Hey, Paul. I believe LSU's bluffing. I believe SEC called their bluff. I believe that's about all we'll hear about it. LSU won't take that risk, in my opinion. But I called because I think Tennessee has gotten too little attention on your show and on ESPN.
0: But John, let me interrupt you, and then I'll be quiet. I mean, I understand everybody's frustration. If you're a Tennessee fan, if you're a Florida fan, if you're an Auburn fan, but you have to understand that, you know, we don't divide this up like a birthday cake. When Tennessee plays a legitimate team, we'll have a better reading. And I don't think they're even playing. They're playing a decent team this week, not a great team, but. We will know soon, but right now, off of one game, there's only so much you can say. It's all yours, Judge.
2: You can say a freshman quarterback played like he had plenty of experience and lots of ability.
0: True.
2: And as we all know, the quarterback has so much to do with winning and losing. And everybody was worried about playing that freshman quarterback. Now, he played against Furman, but he didn't make hardly any mistakes. His passing was good, and his running was even better. So we've got a lot to look forward to, I think, in Tennessee.
0: Well, I think you're right about that, Judge. G is up next in Atlanta.
3: Hey, thanks, Paul, for taking my call. Okay, Paul, you know, they just say for sakes that the SEC and the other teams in the SEC get LSU to overheat hole. Where would that team come to replace them? Would it be another team out of the state of Texas, say SMU or Texas Tech or TCU or Baylor?
0: Well, I mean, first of all, we're talking about a very complex situation. We're in the middle of the season. I think the odds are. First of all, we shouldn't be where we are today. If you had a responsible athletic director, which LSU does not, if you had a responsible president, which LSU has not proven to have, I mean, what you have is a banana republic down there. But I don't think the fans of LSU are going to encourage the school to say, screw the SEC, we can make it on our own. This is the best team LSU has had in 7 years. Let the season play out and leave all the shenanigans for the clowns in the circus.
3: And you know, Paul, and I was talking to somebody last night while I was listening to the SMU and Florida State game, when I was telling him, do you not remember SMU back in the 80s with Myers, Coach Myers? And I said, that school got plenty of money down there. And I told him, I said, they technically, when it comes to NIL money, they're one of the top schools in the ACC because they can hang them there with the Texas Tech.
0: Oh, no. SMU is, it's interesting. A couple of years ago, remember, G, when FSU and Clemson were throwing a fit that they were too good for the ACC? I mean, they're the ugly ducklings right now in the ACC, and Miami and SMU are the stars. Hey, thank you for the call. Really do appreciate it. Justin is in St. Louis. Hello, Justin. Good afternoon. Justin, you're on the air. Go right ahead.
4: Hey, how you doing, Mr. Paul?
0: We're doing great.
4: All right. How you doing today? Hey, man, first of all, I want to say something, man. I was a big fan of you for a long time, until the 2023 season. I'm a Florida State diehard. The 2023 season, I believe that you and Stephen A. Smith, which is my boy also, I had a bone to pick with y'all because I felt like y'all had discouraged the college football playoff committee to stop us from going and playing in the college football playoffs that year. And I just wanted to know, like, why? Just because we lost Jordan Travis, I still feel like we still had enough defense to, compete in the playoffs that year. And y'all didn't feel like that. Y'all felt different. And I'm just wondering, like, I don't understand. We still had Trey Benson playing, active, Keon Coleman. We had Wilson, Douglas. We had on defense, we had Verse. What was his name? That played beside him, Fisk. Then we had Deloach. And I felt like that, so what's your take on the game last night?
0: Justin, listen, I appreciate you being upset, but you had an opportunity to show you had a football program in the Orange Bowl, and you got run over by Georgia about 66-3 or something. And you haven't won a game since, so don't bother me anymore about 2003, okay? We'll take a short break. We are coming back with more right after this.
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0: Let's get stuck with a couple of schools with a guy that is now covering LSU. So I think you probably can take a guess. That's where we will begin. The stock report, Auburn is good. SEC haters. Auburn's down. I'm sorry. I was reading the wrong sign. You know, I don't really understand Marler language. So, Marler, we'll get to all that nonsense in a minute.
1: Yeah.
0: You're a Louisiana boy now, covering mm-hmm. that part of the Republic of Louisiana, or I don't even know what it should be called. But tell me what it is like to be in Louisiana right now, just hours before the SEC kicks you out of the league.
1: Paul, I get a text from Danny Brams today, and I just assumed, listen, this is Paul checking in to see where his wedding invite is, because we talked in Tampa. You said you were coming. We got to get that in the mail. Maybe Paul's reaching out to make sure I'm coming over for Mahjong Wednesdays that we do every Wednesday together. No, it was about Kiffin. And yet again, every day I think that we will have some normalcy, and we're going to talk about football, and we're going to do something along the lines of what we were hoping to do for 9 long months of the offseason. And it just gets crazier and crazier. And what it reminds me of is it's two things. Is that meme where the mom is looking at her kid in the back seat going, "Hey, can you just be normal?" And then it's just a kid screaming at the top of his lungs. Like, that's basically LSU in the state of Louisiana. And then the other thing with the SEC and the LSU, it's like that scene from The Other Guys where they're going to do good cop, bad cop, but it just becomes bad cop, bad cop. And they're both just screaming at each other. We've lost the plot. I don't know how we got here. It is shocking to me that this is where we're at. But I also think, like you said, I don't know if it's that far-fetched that the vote will go through.
0: I mean, have you listen, I know it's early in the day, but has LSU reached out to any other conferences? Or what would be your favorite conference to get in if you had to choose?
1: Oh, the ACC. Okay. Been every year.
0: Yeah.
1: I mean, it's and they don't really understand what coasts are in that league anyway. So I think they would look at LSU and be like, yeah, that'll work. There's a coast on the Mississippi, I guess, right? We could just use that. So, it is shocking to me. It's a charter member of the SEC. I think we're in year 93 of the league. So them leaving would be really, really shocking. I do think that I thought this was a game of chicken for a really long time. I thought this was just a weird back and forth where you're trying to push buttons to kind of push, I wouldn't say an agenda, but kind of make some advancements and figure out like a foothold in something that would be big picture. Like, is this where we're going to draw the line? Or is this where we're going to decide what a pro athlete is, or a college athlete is, or amateurism, or whatever? And it feels like we've gotten way past that line.
0: Well, but I'm not arguing for the SEC. They got better lawyers than what sits here. But would you? Wouldn't it be simple if we found the president of LSU? I saw a video of him dancing on the field Saturday. He's a good dancer, by the way, for someone of his age. I don't know the athletic director there. I've seen him on TV. I'm assuming he comes out more than every Groundhog Day. So I mean, if either one of them said something like we have found a home for these pro players down at McNeese or Louisiana Tech, and they can play Saturday night for Tech, but they can't play for us, and I think the situation would probably be resolved quickly.
1: So, and that part I would push back on a little bit, just because the fact that, I assumed with all the hoopla we had last week and all the court stuff that was going on and just a wild, wild week down here in Baton Rouge, I just kind of assumed that after that was over and they didn't roster the players, great dancer, just a great dancer. Look at the hips, Paul. I mean, but
0: I like the jeans and the boots. So there's something I like about this empty suit president of yours.
1: I love it. But I do think the idea that I thought all this would slow down when I saw that they didn't roster the players, it kind of felt like that was going to be the end of it. And if I'm being honest, maybe it's more me hoping than thinking it's what should be the actual answer.
0: Let me answer that. And it's fair. I think everybody did, by the way. But the problem is there was something left unresolved. And, you read the same complaint I did, but when Kiffin made that crack, it wasn't only the crack. It was the fact that the guy, the breakdancer that we just witnessed on his own X account, has yet to make a public comment agreeing with the league's position. And I know I know people scoffed at me Saturday morning. Why are you trying to rain on Lane Kiffin's parade? Right. But I wasn't. I was representing what I believe to be very good information, which I think has now been confirmed, that 15 presidents are willing and ready to do something. And meanwhile, the other president, he's dancing. He's dancing and proud of it by sending it out on his social media account.
1: Yeah, somebody that's lost four Twitter accounts, I don't know if I'm the one that should be educating anybody on the optics and what you should be doing for your social media. I will tell you, was shocked to see the timing of that. I was shocked to see the timing of it. And I think what you're saying is a good point, because at some point, a lot of us, what we're really asking for here is not who's right or wrong or whatever. It's for somebody to be the adult in the room. And to see this many adults in such positions of power, and I'll say for both sides, but I will also say that I don't think you're wrong. I think that if this whole thing goes away and you can get back to focusing on a team that just beat Clemson 51-10 and that might have what it takes to get you back to a national championship game, which is what you hired this guy to do in the first place. You didn't hire him for the off-field antics. You hired him to go win you football games, and you were okay with the off-field antics. And for that part, it's like, if it really goes away, if you just go out and put out a tweet and put it on, don't do the Big Ten font that they did with that weird 1980s sci-fi thriller thing that they did explaining that rule in the Michigan game. But if you just put out a graphic saying, hey, we were wrong, sorry, blah, blah, blah, and this all goes away, I don't know what's stopping you from doing that. I have Canva open right now on my computer. I'll whip it up for you. We can put it in ChatGPT to say, hey, now we can go focus on Louisiana Tech or whatever else and move on from this. Again, it goes back to, I think, having some sort of adult in the room. And I will say on both sides, but at the same time, it's like, I don't know why this has been so difficult for anyone to back down. Because you're right. Like, this is...
0: It's so easy for me to respond to you because I'm not there. And I watched the Kiffin show from a distance. And I saw what he said yesterday. And it was humorous. I mean, I was glad he said that when he was talking about me, because there is no animus. Kiffin is an entertainer, and I'm all here for that. But there is a bigger responsibility. By the way, I don't know why I'm telling you all this, because you're not in charge.
1: No, not yet. Who knows?
0: Well, you
1: who
0: should
1: knows
0: be.
1: A couple weeks. I got like 18 jobs right now, Paul. I mean, like, we could add another side gig.
0: What else did you see in the SEC? I think that would be a better place to go than why Wade Roos has been a complete disaster as president of LSU.
1: Well, I'm not going to respond to that, but I will also.
0: I don't need you to. I really don't need you to. But answer my question. So
1: Auburn Jesus is back, which is good. Put that in the SOC report that we talked about earlier. I thought it was really awesome to see some of the new faces around the league all have success. I know Byron Brown struggled. I don't think in big picture it's that big of a concern. I think he'll be okay. Alex Golish, I think, is the guy that you want at Auburn if you're an Auburn person. I know they barely won that game. I know the optics of it weren't great. You wanted to go in there and win. They were a touchdown favorite, blah, blah, blah. I do think there's a very good point. My buddy Zach Blackerby said the same thing. I think Bratton said the same thing, which was if last year's Auburn team was, in place this year, like, they would have lost that game. I think they would have found a way to do that. So I thought it was a good win, all things considered. But the new faces around the league I thought was really, really impressive. And not just with the LSU Charlie Weiss thing, the offensive coordinator here. Buster Faulkner, obviously, making John Sumrall look like a genius, making him that hire. And a lot of it, too, like Kendall Briles at South Carolina. I mean, you talk about 57 points and 645 yards, the most they've had under the Shane Beamer era, which was awesome. A lot of that also coming at places where it's like, that's you don't want to just see. It's not the fact that they just had a lot of points on the scoreboard and a lot of yards in the stat sheet. It's that those are places that really, really struggle to do things very simply like that, like a season ago or the past couple seasons, not being able to run the football, not being able to put up points, not being able to be, ahead of the chains or converting third downs. And you saw a lot of the new coordinators, new hires, and some of the new quarterbacks as well. And it kind of put an end to that. I thought there was a lot to like from the new faces around the league.
0: Chris Marler, appreciate it very much. As we head to the break right now, more of your phone calls straight ahead. We got other guests. We've been a busy, it's been a busy show so far with the breaking news. Vince Young, Blake Topmeyer, we are coming right back.
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0: We are back. Busy afternoon, and Birdman, next.
1: Hey, Bo, if LSU gets kicked out of this conference, how long do you think it'll be? Do they get to play the rest of the year, or they kick them out right then? And will the SEC lose a lot of money if they get kicked out?
0: You know, Birdman, I think you've asked some legitimately good questions, which I don't think anybody has any answers. I asked somebody earlier today, like, what is going to happen Thursday at this meeting? And the person said, we really don't know yet. There's so many moving parts. I think the one thing we haven't talked about is this court hearing tomorrow. And I think there is a hope from some that maybe this judge will see and hear enough to stop the Louisiana hearing, the Louisiana verdict. So that would at least temporarily put an end to this. But that doesn't solve the problem. You still have this rogue university until proven otherwise.
1: You got that. One other question for you. When's the last time Alabama was just 10-point favorite over Kentucky?
0: I don't know the answer, but we will get you the answer. How about that? Paul is up next in Louisiana.
1: It. Have a good day.
0: Paul up next. Good afternoon.
2: Hey, Paul. Thanks for taking my call. Asking about, this is just about football, allegedly playing professional players in college, not any other sport in the SEC?
0: No, Paul, this is not about anything other than an SEC mandate that came down 2 weeks ago that stipulates very specifically and explicitly that the league does not tolerate this, and doesn't matter whether a soccer player competed the other day or somebody is on a practice field, they're simply not going to allow you to have these people on your roster.
2: Well, but they've already done it. The SEC has done it.
0: Paul, I'm well aware of that. But I'm trying to make the argument that it is a new rule that went into effect when 16 presidents voted to give the commissioner total authority, and then the next day they issued what the penalties would be. So, again, we don't need to turn this into a court case on the show, but I'm well aware of what. And by the way, that's what the Supreme Court is all about. It's about precedents, and in this case, I mean, I understand the argument. It happened before. It's happening here. Why? Well, that no longer is valid once the conference made this rule, and it's as simple as if you work for a company. And you've worn a mustache for 15 years, and on Tuesday of this week, they come out with a new policy that says you are not allowed to wear a mustache, and anyone who is will be subject to dismissal, and you show up the next day with a mustache, and they pull you down to HR, but you say, well, but it was okay until yesterday. Well, it's not okay today.
2: Okay, I follow that. But preceding what the SEC did, the NCAA changed the rule for 5-year players to get their full thing 60 days after the draft. And see, that right there precedes everything what the SEC did. So really, the NCAA, if they would have just got their crap together and done it in January at the end of the season, it would have, all these players that really wanted to keep playing had nowhere to do, so they had to go sign up for the draft. But see, the guys that are coming didn't even play pro ball. Some of them didn't even play at all.
0: No, Paul, listen, I'm aware of that, please. And I agree with you. The NCAA should have done it, but we don't need to talk about the incompetence of that organization. And it's
2: You're
0: a fair
2: right. I'm
0: argument.
2: Not gonna argue with that,
0: and, yeah, no, and that's how, and I would have much rather been the judge for the players down there in Louisiana the other day than the lawyers. I would rather have been the lawyer for the players than the lawyer for the SEC. But it's gone into a different realm now,
2: Sankey just laid down the law, and now LSU.
0: Well,
2: no.
0: Let me make it clear.
2: It is not.
0: Greg Sankey is the commissioner of the SEC, and he reports to 16 presidents. They hire him and determine his future. So he was given the authority by the people that run the league, and those are the 16 presidents.
2: Right. I hear you. All right. Well, look, thank you for taking my call, and you have a good day.
0: Thank you. And by the way, I want to make it clear, everybody's saying this is, what is new is the complete and total authority, but the rule apparently has been in effect for how long? Almost 100 years. So so I was incorrect in the conversation there, because everybody, what is new is the fact that the league has addressed it again, and that is a big development here. Let me check in next with Sid in Baltimore. Hey, Sid, go right ahead.
3: Hi, Paul. I have gone back to school, and we have an assignment in history class every week now called Current Events, and we have to write about something that is currently going on. And last week I wrote about the situation with LSU bringing in NFL players, but now I'm writing about this week the fact that LSU might be kicked out of their own conference. And I'm kind of wondering where this has been all along and what made them suddenly bring this option to the table.
0: Well, it's been brought to the table, number one, because of this new NCAA rule, and the fact that the NCAA should have just gone ahead and granted everybody the freedom to, however, for whatever reason, if you have one more year of eligibility, even if you've gone around the world and played for professional teams or in this country, you would be allowed to do it. That would have been the simple thing, and frankly, nobody really would have cared. It may have looked, because there, in college athletics today, Sid, it's not as if a player who was on a roster is all that different than somebody making $6 million a year, other than one played for or was on a roster of an NFL club, and the other one is supposedly a student athlete. I mean, the hypocrisy of all of this is interesting, but every organization has to implement or has the ability to implement its own rules, and that's what I think a lot of people are forgetting, especially the people who run the state of Louisiana and the people who run the university in Baton Rouge.
3: Yeah, and Paul, I just want to say one more thing. You wouldn't believe the amount of questions that I got from people last week on this assignment, from people that don't watch college sports, that even know that the fact that people coming from pro leagues is not right. So I feel like it really shows right now that they're finally making the move. And in the ESPN article that I'm reading, it says that the SEC is not expected to take such action, but it's showing the seriousness of the league. I'm wondering if that's true, and then how serious is everyone going to take?
0: Listen, I don't think anybody. You're obviously young, and you're reading and learning, but you find a conflict, whether it's a war, whether it's a negotiation, whether it's a dispute. And in among normal people, you try to find a resolution. They call it an off-ramp. They call it whatever you want to call it. I don't think the SEC really wants to kick LSU out of the league.
3: I don't either.
0: But I also think the SEC, with the exception of LSU, is so upset right now. Not only the fact that the president has not said a single word since voting for giving the commissioner the power to institute these penalties, which he abstained the next day, or the athletic director, and you have the head football coach who said after the game that he hasn't made up his mind yet what he's going to do about the players on his team –

0: The government is over $38 trillion in debt, which means the IRS isn't slowing down. 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

0: Can't wait to get to Lexington this weekend. Chris is up next, Mountain Brook. Chris, you there?
1: Yes, sir.
0: You're on the air.
1: Okay. Sorry, Paul. I couldn't hear you there for a minute. Thanks for taking my call, Paul. Paul, do you ever feel like, not just to your listeners, but to other people in the industry, do you ever feel like saying, I told you so? I mean, for all the firestorm and social media blow up that your comments on SEC Nation caused on Saturday, and then the SEC to do what they did today, do you think maybe you had or knew a little bit about what you were talking about there?
0: Chris, to me, when let me explain it this way. Do you remember Richard Scrushy?
1: I do.
0: I wondered if you did. I had an experience when Mike Wallace was coming down to do a profile of him for 60 Minutes, and they were going to interview me.
1: Yes,
0: and
1: I remember well.
0: I have a feeling you do. The producer he came in a day early. I mean, Mike Wallace at the time was the biggest name in news history. And the producer just said, is there anything else we don't know? And I said, well, yeah, you know, I do. And I started going through my resume with him. And he said, Paul,
1: yes,
0: we wouldn't be here if we didn't know who you were. This is 60 Minutes. The point being that when I say something like that on national television and I make it as strongly veiled as I did, I'm supposed to know what I'm talking about.
1: Well, that's what the blow up that was like, I can't believe they're just trying to get headlines. I'm like, no. I mean, that was a very specific comment. I mean, you had a lot around it, but it was a very specific comment to what you thought was going to happen.
0: But here's the problem, Chris, because you got on the other channel, you got everybody embracing Kiffin and hugging him like he just announced
1: he did the right thing. He didn't put
0: it's also the first Saturday of the college football season, and fans are expecting X's and O's. They're not expecting a bespeckled, aging, former columnist turned talk show host to issue a stern warning about everybody's favorite play toy.
1: Paul, let me ask you this along the same lines. What is it that LSU has to do within the next 48 hours, really 36 hours, to get themselves out of the jam they have put themselves in?
0: Well, I don't think it's complicated at all. They currently have players on their roster. I don't know if they're not on their roster, not on their game roster, but they're part of the program. Who, in the eyes of the SEC, if they come near a game, are going to be violating the SEC rules. The fact that the coach is still saber rattling with the SEC in spite of everything, and the fact that the university has shown no institutional control whatsoever, that's what concerns the other 15 presidents.
1: Well, and I mean, Lane does, in most any case, he doesn't do anything to help himself out by what he said Saturday.
0: No.
1: But Paul, I was listening to our good buddy Pat Smith earlier today, and he had a gentleman on from Horns 24/7, Eric Henry. And Pat was a great interviewer, as you know. He asked him a specific question. He said, here's where we are. If the president of Texas goes into that room on Thursday, what is he going to vote? What would he vote if they come down to a vote? And he said he thought he would vote no, not to expel them, because he didn't want to have to be caught in the room holding the bloody knife. And I'm like, well, he wouldn't be holding, he'd be holding the bloody knife that that LSU stabbed themselves with.
0: Chris, so I don't need to repeat what I said the other day. When I said Saturday morning at 10:05, 15 presidents would vote, the same 15 would vote to get rid of LSU if given the opportunity.
1: Thanks for the information, Paul. Great to talk to you.
0: Thank you.
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0: Welcome back. Much more to come on the LSU situation, but the fact that that is such a massive story, it has taken us 2 hours to get into what should most days have been the biggest story of the day. That's one of the biggest coaches in college football, Dabo Swinney, chastising Chapel Fowler, who's an outstanding young reporter. He is the son of the longtime columnist in Charlotte, and it comes after Sam Newman wrote a piece earlier today. Sam Newman with Awful Announcing. He's got a great podcast with one of his colleagues that absolutely is the best on broadcasting in the industry. And he went on, as you can read the statement, he once covered Dabo Swinney, and certainly all of us trying to figure out what is happening in the upstate. His headline, as media vultures circle, Dabo Swinney only has himself to blame. Sam, thank you very, very much. Well, great to see you. I feel like I know you since I've sat around before the show many times watching you and your cohort's podcast, which comes on right as we're getting ready to come on. Good afternoon. Before we even get all that, I am curious just about the conversation about media nowadays. Your site is dedicated to it. Talk a little bit about what you do there and your podcast, which is heard by many, many people, but mostly people in the industry want to know what you say about them.
1: Yeah, so I am one of our senior editors over at Awful Announcing, one of our lead guys there, and covering the media is really interesting and not something I ever thought I would do. But as you know, Paul, as you probably see, the amount of people that have interest in stuff that goes on sports media just surprises me each and every day. But on our podcast, we have a weekly one. We have two podcasts, actually. We have the Awful Announcing podcast, which is more interview-based with Brandon Contis. And then Monday, Wednesday, Friday, we have the Play-by-Play, which is on from 2 Eastern. And Brandon Clean, who you alluded to, is my colleague. He hosts all 3 days, and I'm on with him on Monday and kind of talk all things sports media. But yeah, really, really neat beat to cover and a little different from what I was doing before.
0: So let me talk first about what you were doing, because you grew up in that area and covered Clemson. Being around Dabo, there was a time when there was about as good a beat as you could have in college football.
1: Yeah, so I graduated from Temple University in 2021, and June 21, I was in Clemson and stayed there until 2022. So kind of saw the end of it, right? The Cheez-It Bowl with Brent Venables and Tony Elliott. So I was there for the final season and then the continuation midway through the 2022 season. Recruiting was my main beat, but I was at every presser every week. I was at most games. You know, got to know the program very well, especially from a recruiting standpoint, which can speak to a lot of that, because I know made relationships with a lot of the players who are now on the team, who are on the team now or who have since graduated. I spent 16 months and felt like I got a good feel for a lot down there. As I mentioned in the column, didn't really get to know Dabo that too well personally, but you kind of understand who he is as a person, what he's getting at when you spend the, you know, those weekly in-person press conference sessions with him.
0: It's interesting, Sam. I've known him for a long time and always had great respect for him. But once things started to turn, you start seeing somebody. And what we have seen the last couple of years, and I'm not trying to act like Tyler from Spartanburg, but what happened today was pretty astonishing. It was a legitimate. I mean, I don't know how you couldn't expect what was to come. I doubt seriously that Dabo Swinney was in a dark hole somewhere yesterday morning as he was literally roasted from Hudson Square in New York City for 4 consecutive hours. But he apparently was when a young reporter asked what you would have done or anybody would have done. Like, can you react to what is going on?
1: Yeah, it was a very fair question. And I think, honestly, if you look at the way that he answered it, that I can't answer this question until the end of the season and leave it at that, we've been like, all right, okay, that's fine. He's not going to throw his players under the bus. They still have a whole season to play, whether anybody believes in them or not. But when he gets into the part of did you play football, it kind of starts to look at, okay, the cracks, we see the cracks here, because at that point we're not really having the conversation about the roster. He's really taking this as criticism at him, and it almost sometimes feels like he's above that just because of what he's accomplished. But I know Chapel personally. I think he asked a pretty astute question. I think everybody in the country is wondering the question about their roster construction. And, you know, he had a chance to answer that pretty plainly. And instead, he kind of chose the road that not many other coaches would probably take in a situation. And, you know, as he's done countless times now since, I guess what we want to say, 2021 just doubled and tripled and quadrupled down into kind of just being who he is.
0: And Sam, he got so, you know, he said it's one game. I mean, he was back to being defensive Dabo Swinney, which he has made a living at as his career has completely spun out of control. And then he went to another rung, which we've all heard before. Did you play football? That is something that I have sat on panels before. We saw the whole thing a couple of months ago with one of my colleagues at ESPN when that blew up. Who by the way, Peter Schrager has now done fairly well, and the other guy hasn't. But it is just because it plays to every bro in America. Like, I played football and you didn't. You have no idea what you're talking about.
1: Yeah, but also we all watched what happened in Baton Rouge on Saturday night, to where you don't really have to have played football to know that the way that they played was unacceptable. And the way that they played, they look like a team like a Western Michigan should look against LSU. And that's not the standard that's upheld here in the upstate of South Carolina. And granted, we can make the argument that maybe even Western Michigan would have looked better than Clemson did, but that's neither here nor there. I think, like you said, Paul, just the fact that he's kind of going and reaching to those depths and not really even willing to have kind of an argument in that sense. And it's not like he needs to really devolve to Chapel how Clemson went about constructing their roster. But it's a fair question when they didn't look like they belonged on the same field as LSU the entire game. So when you resort to the kind of, well, you didn't play, it doesn't really do much for anybody there, because a lot of people who didn't play watched what happened on Saturday night.
0: I mean, I don't know Chapel, but I know his dad very well, having lived in Charlotte for 13 years, and I know you're from that area as well. I think a fair question would have also been, a number of people called for your firing yesterday on ESPN. What would your reaction be to that? I thought Chapel was really being respectful of who the guy is and what he's done just by bringing it up.
1: Yeah, I mean, it also gives them an opportunity to tell his side of things, right? We know Clemson does not necessarily spend at the level of these other schools. And of course, they don't spend like an LSU. And Dabo's kind of sold his program on being a developmental program where he can take these high school prospects, where he can take the Grady Jarretts and make them into some of the best players in the country. He's not doing that anymore, right? We're not really seeing that with the high school development side of things, where even using the transfer portal at this point to supplement the roster isn't good enough. So I think it's a completely fair question. And it also would have allowed him to kind of explain, you know, maybe why we're not seeing certain things click right away. Because again, like, they brought in, I want to say 10 transfers and still had a big high school class. Well, if you're a program who is still recruiting at elite level high school wise, and you thought you needed to bring in, you know, 10 transfers to kind of help smooth some of that over, why are we not seeing at least a team be competitive? And you can't really make the argument of, oh, well, you know, we haven't had time to gel together, because LSU, did they have any time, really? I mean, this was a team that was put together on a whim, really, by Lane Kiffin and, you know, finding numerous parts from the transfer portal, and they look like the best team in the country on Saturday.
0: Listen, I want to have you back soon to talk about Lane Kiffin and the media coverage of him, but I don't want to digress, because you have a lot of expertise in the media, but you also are familiar with Clemson and that program. So knowing that environment, having lived there, I think, do you still live in that vicinity? Is that
1: correct? Yeah, I'm in Greenville. I'm still in the upstate.
0: Well, yeah, I mean, you're right there where you make the turn. And how would you describe just what you hear on the street, at the gym, at the coffee shops, in relation to Clemson fans who have defended Dabo against the villains on ESPN and those who sit behind this microphone for some time? What are they saying now?
1: Well, I think it's kind of gotten stale, right? They were willing to kind of take some of these punches that were thrown at the program because of we have these two national championships to hold back on, and that there's trust that this is a person who has had their back against the wall before and can turn things around. But I think that the fan base has kind of gotten tired, and that's what I've really felt and heard. My fiance's father is a big Clemson fan. He's a Clemson graduate. And just speaking with him the other day, like we talked about how, you know, some of this generation of Clemson fans can be a little bit spoiled in the sense that, like, hey, they got two national championships, and he raised the expectations here. And it's funny how that we changed that conversation almost immediately to this can no longer be what we're dealing with here at Clemson, because he raised the expectations at Clemson, right? And they're not meeting the expectations that have been raised. So it's interesting because he's revered as a legend in Clemson, and he's been revered as somebody who you couldn't really challenge. But now that kind of push has come to shove, and that he is no longer this invincible force that can just kind of snap his fingers and really hope that he can, you know, change the tide and be kind of that outlier in the college football world, I think you kind of just come to the conclusion that a lot of people around here are kind of sick and tired of it. And last year, when there were calls for his job, people kind of there was a lot of pushback from the fan base, because how were you going to do better than that? How are you going to get somebody to come in here and buy into Clemson the way that Dabo Swinney has? Because it's a different environment if you haven't been here before. And you have to really buy into being willing, you know, to live here and really buy into the program. But we've kind of been past that conversation now. The people around here are no longer saying, how are we going to do better? And kind of like, when can we get him out of town next?
0: Yeah, and I think the exit question, Sam, and I really do appreciate this, the buyout's somewhere around $60 million, and that's an enormous amount of money. But the better question, I think, to be asked is, can Clemson afford to keep him?
1: I don't know if they can afford to fire him or afford to keep him at this point. It's a really tough situation. I mean, I'm sure you've talked about it on your show, Paul, how he said, you know, if you want to get – all I've done is win here. You can get rid of me. I'll go somewhere else. I quite honestly think he will go somewhere else if Clemson does fire him, because he has that stubbornness to him where he wants to prove people wrong. But I don't know if Clemson can keep affording to go down this route. I mean, as was kind of mentioned, I believe, you know, the roster that they had last year was one of the better rosters that they've had this decade, and they still went 7-6, and they got embarrassed by a team with an interim coach in the Pinstripe Bowl. So it's no longer about whether we think that Dabo is going to turn the tide here, because I don't think that's going to happen. I think everybody that kind of died in Baton Rouge. It died the minute that Christopher Vezina probably threw the pick six. The game was over then. Yeah, so I don't really necessarily think Clemson can afford to bring him back. I don't know if they can afford to fire him, but I know that if they it's actually cheaper for them to fire him right now, because it would be $57 million at the buyout, and then it would raise to $60 million by the end of, by 2027. So they're in a tough spot, but I think the athletic department has to understand that, like, the fan base isn't going to put up with this. Like, say they, for whatever reason, turn it around and look a lot different, and they go 9-3. Obviously, he's going to keep his job, right? But now we're going to be going on the back and forth of will they, won't they with it. And at some point, they're just going to have to decide whether this is the future they want to live, where he's raised the expectations here and he's no longer able to meet them.
0: You know, you got a new president. That always plays into these factors. The other president, Clements, was highly respected. Had been there a long time. My final point, though, Sam, is I suggested, not that he's listening to me, that maybe he should go out and get another job. But the problem is, if any AD watched that game Saturday night, and I have a feeling they all either did or heard about it, who would hire him?
1: That's a great question. I mean, you're probably looking at lower level Power Four schools or a group of six that might want to make a splash at that point, which is a fall from grace at that point. And if you're Dabo Swinney, do you really want to take that much of not even a lateral move? I mean, it's a much of a downgrade at this point. So, or do you want? And you've mentioned this before. Do you want to just go take a job on TV at that point? I think he'd be great at TV. I don't know if necessarily he wants to do it, but he would not be coaching. I just throw out answer Big Ten or SEC team. That just wouldn't happen.
0: Sam, I don't want to do your job because you do it so well, but he would be a lot better than what I saw last night from Jimbo Fisher, I promise you. great to have you on. I hope you'll come back. Sam, thank you very much. Sam Newman from Awful Announcing, just an outstanding job there. We'll take a short break and be right back.
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0: We are back here, and Long is on.
1: And they were singing, bye-bye, LSU. Good afternoon, Paul. Hope you're doing well.
0: I am. Thank you.
1: Paul, I would just like to thank LSU very much for making Dabo Swinney wish that he was in prison with his brother instead of Baton Rouge on Saturday night. I really appreciate that. And yesterday, it was good to hear from JD. I don't know if you heard in the background, Paul, but when JD called, there was a woman. So I'm guessing that he's gotten back with his sister. So I think we all should congratulate him on that.
0: That's great
1: Paul,
0: to know.
1: Paul, this was an interesting I'm sorry, go ahead.
0: I said that was great to know. I was worried about that relationship.
1: I mean, after the prom and, you know, he made her pay at Red Lobster at the prom. I mean, you just don't do that. But anyhow, that's neither here nor there.
0: No.
1: It was great to hear from the Tulsa Teletubby Queen. Paul, he asked you yesterday, Paul, do you know what made me sick to my stomach on Saturday night? And when he asked the question, I thought to myself, I don't know, Brian, the 11 pizzas you ate? Or could it possibly be that you finally listened to one of your calls?
0: I feel like Ed McMahon here.
1: Sir?
0: I'm just talking to myself. Don't worry about me.
1: So am I. So we're in the same boat. And then obviously, oh, God, I'm so glad this young lady's back. Billy, I sit to pee. He made a reference of, I don't know, if it's something Kiffin said about you, about rat poisoning, or you're the king of rat poison. Hey, Billy P, you know what I want you to be the king of? Ingesting rat poison. Try it. I think you'll love it. I really, really, really do. And then, Paul, I just had two more points. You're familiar with Chia Pets, correct?
0: Yes, of course.
1: Who's not? On their commercial, you know, I think it's like kids playing with them, watering them, blah, blah, blah. And they have this kind of catchy, jingle. You know, it's like Chia. The next time that Dylan calls in from wherever he is in Trailer, Alabama, can you introduce him? And here's Dylan. Please, Dylan, take a breath. Don't lay off the Winstons, whatever. And then finally, Paul, what a great game between Auburn and Baylor. AJ, congratulations. I know you were sweating bullets on the two-point conversion because you were so worried that they might go underneath the hood and take a replay of it. Take care, Paul. You're doing a great job.
0: Thank you. He mentioned a couple of people, including Brian in Tulsa.
2: Hey, Long, the next time you mention my name, I'm going to whoop your ass like Oklahoma did at UTEP. So take my name out of your mouth, pal, and shut up. And by the way,
0: We don't need violence on this show. We're all peace-loving people.
2: I know, Paul, but he really needs to quit mentioning about that stupid little cartoon crew because that's just getting as old as his pathetic phone calls. I mean, Paul, his calls were worse than Clemson's performance on Saturday. And speaking of Saturday, Paul, how about this embarrassing thing about Michigan fans storming the field? Oh, we beat Western Michigan. Let's storm the field. Hey, you know how much that made you look like idiots, Michigan? It just made you look as worse, made you look as bad as a long phone call. And also, Paul, what I really called about was nobody talked about the game on Friday night, but, Paul, I'm going to say what impressed me with Oklahoma is not just their complete game that they played, but, Paul, what really impressed me the most about that game was how improved that the tight end spot has been for Oklahoma. They haven't had a good tight end in a while. The running game looked really
0: appreciate the
2: really
0: call,
2: good.
0: Brian. We're up against a break. We still have 90 minutes remaining, and we are coming right back. 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
1: We're going to talk to Jake Buck, the former tight end. Michigan was a big favorite a week ago. Now they're not. Everything that could go wrong other than the final outcome, and even that's being disputed right now. Now by the MAC commissioner who claimed, after saying he was okay with it, now he wants the Supreme Court to get in or somebody. Jay, good to see you. Thank you for making time for us.
2: Yeah, thanks for having me on, Paul. Perfect timing.
1: Yeah, you know, listen, I was outraged until the MAC commissioner now comes in after saying he was okay with the result. I thought that was really nice. It's so chaotic. Listen, you have followed this. You're very close to the program. And before we get into the game, which I really do want to do, just your take on everything that happened in the final couple of seconds and afterwards.
2: Well, at first, I just find it funny that week one was supposed to be kind of a sleepy weekend. It was supposed to be week two with all the drama and the big games, but that's college football for you. It's what we love about it. First, the main thing that can't get lost here, Western Michigan played a great football game. Lance Taylor is a heck of a football coach, and they played good enough to win. The ending of the game was obviously unfortunate for a number of reasons. I'm still kind of working in the mind frame of when the Big Ten, the MAC, and everybody was operating from the same statement that the officials got it right on the field. You know, I call games on the weekends, and my hope would be that whatever happens going forward, that rules are put in place and guidelines are put in place, so I never have to deal with that, as well as the rest of college football fans.
1: Jake, let me get to Kyle Whittingham for a second. I was on, I think it was First Take yesterday, and I complimented him, and Stephen A. Smith came out of his chair. I never really blamed him. He knew who he was playing, but there's so many factors that go into the first game. Try to explain that to us lay people.
2: Well, first off, it is week one. We've seen this often, so many times. Notre Dame played in the national championship two seasons ago, and they lost to Northern Illinois to start the season. So this is college football. Michigan certainly didn't play to their standard. But one game can't change my opinion, our opinion of Kyle Whittingham. He's a hell of a football coach. It was a home run hire when he took the job at Michigan. He's going to be in the College Football Hall of Fame one day. It was a really disappointing open to his era, and it was a disappointing game, particularly on the offensive side of the ball. I didn't think the offensive line played well. Of course, the quarterback didn't play well. Far too many penalties. But that's where you earn your money as a head coach, not during the easy times. It's during the times of challenge and drama, and that's what this week is. I'm really looking forward to seeing what that team looks like this weekend, because you cannot play the way you did against Western Michigan last week and expect to even keep it close against Oklahoma.
1: Jake, I realize it's played on the field, and certainly at noon we'll see that, but the perception is so interesting. I probably a week ago thought Michigan was going to win the game. I was pretty high on them and, you know, thought Oklahoma's schedule was going to get to them, but now there's a stampede to say not only is Oklahoma going to win the game, it won't even be close. You're a player. Help us understand that all gets to the locker room, I feel pretty certain.
2: Mm-hmm. Yeah, the players are aware. I mean, that's the era we live in. I mean, it's social media. The players are absolutely aware. And you kind of got to boil this back down to the simplest thing. I mean, I know the players had a player-led meeting. They called it Sunday morning. Like, right away, they want to get on this and make sure that they come together as a team, as a locker room, as a coaching staff, as the Michigan football team. And you don't want to get too caught up in the drama or the noise outside the locker room. The truth is they need to watch that film, which they already have, and figure out what they need to do differently. It starts up front at the line of scrimmage. Brent Venables and that Oklahoma defense is coming to town. Whatever Western Michigan was, Oklahoma's defense is like AP calculus. There's going to be pressure coming from all over the place. They're physical. They're going to challenge you and stress your eyes. Bryce Underwood needs to be watching tape so he can anticipate that. The offensive line needs to watch tape so they can start to pick up some of these pressures. That should be the focus this week.
1: And, I mean, I don't want to say it's impossible, because we've seen big upsets, and this is not a big upset. It's at Michigan. But especially with Underwood, because everything about him is being scrutinized right now. What can he do?
2: No, you're exactly right. And you know, Coach Whittingham even came out and said this week that he was making no long-term promises that this starting job would be indefinite for Bryce Underwood. And like I said earlier, this is a major, major test. It's really poor timing if you wanted another easy matchup to get your quarterback feeling more comfortable. That was supposed to be against Western Michigan. You know, we've all said it. We don't need to say it again that Bryce Underwood is extremely talented, but it all comes back just to the basics of quarterback play, the fundamentals, footwork, having your eyes in the right place, understanding where your keys are pre-snap and post-snap, and then going and executing. And I think the number one thing that he needs to clean up this week is protecting the football. Far too many times is he putting the ball in risky places. And you can't do that against the best of the best in college football. That's an easy one. Just throw the ball away. Protect the ball when you scramble. That alone can at least give Michigan a chance this weekend.
1: It's the most often used cliche in college football, week one to week two. You've heard it since you were playing peewee football, I'm sure. But you've explained a lot of the reasons. But from a surprise standpoint, how surprised would you be to see Michigan do what we all thought they were going to do and not only play a clean football game, but win?
2: Well, look, I mean, you are what you put on tape. That's another football cliche. And right now, the tape that Michigan put out offensively and for Bryce Underwood, week one was not good enough. But that's just one game. Like week two, it's 50% of your games. They can turn a corner here. The defense for Michigan played good enough to win. They're going to be able to keep Michigan in the game. They'll need to keep Michigan in the game. I would not be surprised because my opinion, I'm not hitting the panic button on this Michigan football team. Like I said, I'm still a believer in Kyle Whittingham. And I don't think Western Michigan was an indicator of what this Michigan football team is going to be for all of fall. But it starts this week, again, against Oklahoma. So it has to look completely different, Paul. It has to look completely different. And for now, I think they've earned that right to go out there and prove it.
1: Always great. Thank you, Jake. Jake Butt joining us, previewing the big game at the Big House. We'll take a short break here, heading to the phones in just a minute. We've been jam-packed with guests. I know you're out there wanting to get on, and we will do that next.
0: Here's the deal. 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

0: Okay, we're heading up there to Bluegrass Country, bourbon and thoroughbred racing. I think I'll do it all Friday instead of the show. You can catch the show at 3 o'clock. Rick is in Houston. Good afternoon. Rick, you there? J.D. is up next in Alabama. Hey, J.D.
1: Hey, Paul. Hope your day is going well.
0: Thank you.
1: Hey, I just got to address one of your callers, and that caller's Long. Hey, Long, you and your puketeers call, and you spread your vomit all over the airways, and nobody wants to hear your crap, dude. Nobody wants to hear your crap. You finally called in the other day and talked about ball, and I thought you was going to start doing that now the season was in. But why don't you get on somebody that can defend herself? Why don't you quit picking on people that can't defend themselves? Hey, Paul, my Auburn Tigers may not look good, but they've been relevant in the past. His team has never been relevant. You want to hear a riddle, Paul?
0: If I have to.
1: You have to. Long was a tight end.
0: That was really clever. Let me see if somebody else is clever. Chad is up next in Louisiana. Hello, Chad.
2: Hey, how's it going, Paul?
0: We were doing great.
2: Good, good. Appreciate you taking my call, brother. Long time listener, first time caller. I just had a question, but before I do that, I kind of want the preferences. With I 100% agree with what the SEC is doing, actually stepping in and putting a rule in place. Since the NCAA doesn't want to do their job, obviously, the conferences have to take the bull by the horn and set a preference, right? I 100% agree with it, and I actually agree with the rules. You know, the guy should be trying to come back. I know what the NCAA put in place as far as 5 for 5, but, you know, so many years growing up, and I'm a little aged, I'm 53, Paul, so I've watched it for a long time. And to me, once you committed to go pro and you put your name in the draft, you were done, right? There was no coming back to that. So, but besides that, with all that preference, my question is, what are you thinking that the LSU and Lane Kiffin has done to actually break the rule to cite a removal from conference?
0: Well, yeah, and listen, the SEC is going to argue this rule has been into effect, but we all know things have changed. I mean, you can't make it's hard to argue that everything is the same when everything is different in college football. You should not be able to make money. We know that. I understand the frustration. You can take either side and make a cogent argument. Wow. There are ex post facto laws in this country where it's after the fact. But here's what the SEC is really concerned about. They have reaffirmed what has always been in their eyes the rules. And I'm not going to recite everything that's already happened. What's happened since this rule came out is that the coach, Lane Kiffin, led all of us on this merry-go-round last week, and then finally when he had to make a decision to put the players on the roster.

0: he did not. But at no point in time has the university spoken. At no point has the athletic director or the president, who is essentially the head of the university, said, we are going to follow the new affirmation from the SEC, including my own vote, and we stand with the conference. They haven't done that. Instead, Kiffin has said a couple of things. Number one, after the game, he would not answer the question on whether he is going to play these guys. At halftime, he made the joke, I don't know if it was a joke or not. The SEC didn't think it was a joke about, imagine if we start playing pro player. I mean, I laughed, you laughed. Obviously, they did not laugh. There is this impasse where the SEC wants to know, are you with us or not? And the SEC is still waiting to hear from the LSU president. And now you've got the governor saying this, and Bill Cassidy put out some idiotic statement today about the hypocrisy of it all. And the problem now is that the league needs an answer. Because they are concerned, I believe, that some judge down there is going to make another ruling or affirm a ruling, and Kiffin is going to be able to say, listen, the judge in Louisiana, where I work and where these players live, said it's okay for them to play, and we're going to put them in the game Saturday night.
1: Right. And just my personal opinion, I don't think he's doing that, and I don't think he's going to do that. But I think he fought for these players being that they were on his roster. I think they just fought for him to be able to play somewhere. And now, it won't happen in the Big Ten or the SEC, but they're likely eligible to go play in the Big 12 or the MAC or any other conference.
0: Yeah, well, no, that's 100% right. And that's what Lane Kiffin should be doing, in my mind. He should be saying, okay, guys, you can't play here. Let me call somebody and get you a spot so you can play football this year and come back to the draft. And then some of this argument. But right now they're stalking horses for the lawsuit. There's also evidence, according to the SEC, the SEC claims that Kiffin orchestrated the lawsuits. And I'm going to say one more thing and just let it hang. I also believe they believe Kiffin has done a lot more than that. Otherwise, they would not be taking the actions that they are taking.
1: Yeah, and I don't doubt that. I don't doubt that at all. But the thing to me is there were other people pursuing these guys as well. There were other teams. There were multiple teams. So it wasn't just him. Now, you know Kiffin, he's going to push it to the extreme and push the borders.
0: Of course. So, who wouldn't?
1: With all that being said, I appreciate you taking my call, Paul.
0: Yeah, you go to a courtroom and you're going to hear arguments that are different, and that's why you have a judge, and that's why you have a jury, and that's why the Supreme Court is the final arbiter. Rick is up next in Houston.
2: Paul?
0: Go ahead, Rick.
2: Hey, Paul. Good afternoon. Little warning for Long. You better watch out, Long. You got to keep Brian's name out of your mouth, because if you don't, he's going to hop on his big wheel and pedal down to South Carolina to see you. Paul, you know, I thought there was a universal truth that we learned as children, and that was sticks and stones may break my bones, but words will never hurt me. But I guess 15 SEC university presidents didn't learn that growing up, because it seems like Lane's little quip really hurt their feelings.
0: I think you're right about that, Rick. That's why they're threatening to kick him out of the league, because they're mad.
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0: the SEC going to federal court, amending their lawsuit, asking for some clarification whether or not they can kick out LSU from the SEC. I mean, I'm just reading what they provide me. We do not make up stuff on this show, even though it sounds like it. I-Man is up next.
1: You know, Paul, that's a mouthful. I ain't lying to you. I mean, thank you for taking my call. Live from the capital city. One thing's for sure. I'm live and I'm high and pressurized going to the California box. You know, Paul, I still haven't figured out what exactly rules Lane Kiffin has broken. I mean, this is the same LSU program that had a fit when they were forced to fire their basketball coach, then went and got him back. Now, who exactly does Lane Kiffin work for? He doesn't work for the SEC, and he doesn't work for the NCAA. He works for LSU. And, where's the sense of humor? I mean, I thought what he said the other night was funny. I think Lane Kiffin is a very unique guy. He reminds me an awful lot of Mike Leach. I've said that several times. I don't know that there's any lack of institutional control by him talking. That's all he's doing is talking. There's players all around the country at different levels that have gone to local courts that are trying to get playing time and NIL money or whatever the case may be. But, I mean, it's like you said earlier, if the NCAA had taken care of their business a couple years ago, none of this would be here. And it seems to me that all of this confusion is because the NCAA and the SEC hasn't really laid down the rules, although there are rules, but they're not being followed anywhere around the country. And everybody can say, oh, we're doing the right way. We're doing the right way. No, you're not. I mean, it was just a couple of years ago when the COVID thing was taking place. Everybody was supposed to be shut down. Texas A&M was actually practicing at a different location and had been for 2 weeks when they said that, you know, they could play football. Nothing was ever done about that. Nothing was ever said about it. Do you remember that? It certainly broke. I wouldn't be making this up. I mean, I heard it right here. It just seems like if there's anybody that's lack of institutional control, it's starting at the top. What this looks to me, and you got to be a parent. You're not a parent with one child. One child is not a disruption. You got to have a second child in the back seat saying, he's looking at my stuff. He's thinking about touching me. I mean, that's what all this sounds like. They're just wanting to know some clarification. Are we there yet? No, because nobody's taking care of business. They're not enforcing what they say. And I'm like your Totmeyer guy. You and Totmeyer, the first guest you had. I think this is a lot of saber rattling. And do we need more saber rattling on top of what appears to be humor? Is that saber rattling? Is that humor? Is that a threat? I mean, what is it? And I'm telling you, some of these callers, I mean, they have just gone to the cutting edge. They're not going to make it through the season. I mean, they're just not going, you know, days on Paul Feinman. This is a whole different ball game.
0: Thank you, I-Man. Appreciate it very much. Larry is up next in South Carolina. Hello, Larry.
2: Hello, Paul. How are you?
0: I am doing great. Thank you.
2: I know the show today has been primarily on everything that's going on at LSU, but I think we've overlooked the number two story, or certainly the third story for the week, is Georgia's dominance in the first quarter. I thought it was as good a first quarter as I've seen the University of Georgia football team play. The offense was superb, and the defense also was superb. I think it was 28-0 at the end of the first quarter. Did you see any of that Georgia game, Paul?
0: I am sad to report I didn't, Larry, no.
2: Well, I'm the guy that said Bobo should go. Well, Bobo had a good first quarter. I hope he'll call plays like that all season long. I was just very impressed with the University of Georgia football team. I thought it was the second best team this past week in games that I saw, and I flipped the dial constantly to catch games. But the rankings that just came out, and you and I both know early season rankings don't mean a thing. But Georgia was number two in the rankings, and I think it was because of the way they played the first quarter. Kirby took those starters out about halfway through the second period, and the second and third-string quarterbacks also threw for touchdowns. Stafford threw for our quarterback threw for a touch, the two touchdowns in the first period. Fraser ran beautifully, and I was just totally impressed. I wonder if any of you viewers that may have seen
0: well,
2: that
0: Larry,
2: game.
0: Well, Larry, you answered that in part by the obviously the people that vote in the AP poll were very impressed. Thank you for your call. I don't want to tell any fan not to be excited after the first game, but Georgia's schedule will get a little more challenging in the coming weeks. Thank you for the call. Appreciate it very much. The Snake Doctor in Lake Charles is up next. Snake, you there? Hey, thanks for the call. Listen, I hate to be difficult, but if you're on hold, it's probably a good idea to listen because you might be the next caller. Lewis is in Arkansas. Hey, Lewis, go right ahead.
3: Yeah, Paul, I was just talking, I was listening to all these scenarios about LSU, and what I take away from this whole thing is, let's say that the SEC rules that if these guys play, they're going to suspend them, but like you said, they can go and play for another conference. Well, let's say that does happen, and all these pro players start going to these other conferences. Do you think that's going to put pressure on the SEC to kind of break the mold, so to speak? Because it seems like either way it goes, the SEC is kind of in a pickle, is what I look at it.
0: Well, Lewis, I want you to explain how you think they are.
3: Well, all right, let's say that they really don't have a choice, so to speak. Either LSU, and I'm sure they'd probably have to go next year, let's say the SEC, if they rule that they can't play in our conference.
0: Hold on, let me interrupt, okay? Because I think the likelihood of the SEC expelling LSU is pretty thin, but think about this for a second. The commissioner was handed the commissioner was handed permission by the presidents to mete out a number of penalties, from suspension to financial any number of things. That's where they would begin. They're not going to kick LSU out of the league Thursday, but guess what?
3: No, they could.
0: They could suspend the coach, though, for the year.
3: Yeah, well, that's true. Anyway, my point is,
0: you just went past that like it doesn't count. It does. I mean, people are getting this whole thing confused. They can't do this, they can't do that, but they can do that. And you know why they can do that?
3: Yeah.
0: Because the presidents of the SEC, including the guy who hasn't been found saying a single word, has voted for it. I mean, I am not trying to do anything communicate to the audience what I believe to be true. And this is a serious situation. This is not saber rattling. This is not a joke. There are a number of things that will happen. And that's why you haven't heard Lane Kiffin say a word today. And you are likely not to hear him say a word.
3: Yeah, and I understand that. But my point is, they'll probably have to comply, is what I'm saying. And then
0: of course
3: the next
0: they will.
3: Thing they're going to have to do is if these players do go play for another conference, I think as time goes on, if other pro players that don't make the team come out and they say, hey, well, we can't play in the SEC, we'll go play one of these other conferences, I think over time you think that the SEC would...
0: Lewis, how many players do you think we're talking about? There aren't that many.
3: Well, I think we're just...
0: This is a one-year situation. People need to realize this is all because of a faulty NCAA rule. This is not going to live until the end of time. Quick break. We have 45 minutes remaining, and we'll get to your phone calls right after that.
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0: We're back, and Ray is up next.
1: All fine, Bob.
0: Hey there.
1: You know, if to those who think this might not be a serious matter, you know, I'm not a real smart guy, Paul, and that's exactly why I can speak to this matter. If someone sends you a letter, especially a lawyer, and calls you a defendant, you better have a lawyer. This correspondence I'm seeing online flying back and forth, it's just, I thought it was bluffing to begin with, but I don't know. Calling Lane Kiffin and the LSU AD defendants? That's serious. I'm thinking out of the box here a little bit, Paul, and I might be just sounding completely stupid, and that wouldn't be the first time. But if I'm a commissioner of a conference other than the SEC, would it not be in my best interest to make a call to Baton Rouge?
0: No. Ray, this is so complicated.
1: I know it's complicated.
0: But I mean, people have to look at this through the prism of an organization. This is not your normal conversation that we have here on a show. And LSU cannot walk out of the SEC if the Big 12 called them tomorrow, the ACC. They have serious contracts, and there are punitive damages. I mean, we've seen this. Remember Maryland a couple of years, and not 20 years ago, they had to spend $40 or $50 million to extract themselves from the ACC. And maybe LSU would argue, well, you know, you've damaged whatever our relationship, but that's not going to stand up because there's a contract. There are so many contracts here that indicate this is highly, highly unlikely to happen. But people, the SEC can do a lot of things. Go back and read 2 weeks ago when the SEC presidents offered these new penalties. I mean, they can get rid of Kiffin. Will be the first one to go, I promise you.
1: Well, here's the thing, though, Paul.
0: I'm talking about from a suspension standpoint. The SEC has if that they can legally do what they want to do. The commissioner has the power here. It may not hold up in some bogus LSU courtroom, but it will hold up at the headquarters of the SEC if the president's vote to affirm it.
1: It'll hold up any place that's not a banana republic, right?
0: Yeah, and listen, but, I mean, people can say whatever, and I'm not saying I'm right. I feel pretty well informed, though. I'll leave it at that.
1: I hear you, buddy. Have a good one.
0: Thank you very much. Otis Shea is up next.
2: Hey, Mr. Paul. Thank you for taking my call. I do want to say a big shout out to Sid that actually called. He was a younger man, and I do think that he brought some kind of content, unlike AJ from Hell City. But he brought content and he asked questions. And that reminds me of a verse that I sent the guys that are dating my twins. It's 1 Timothy 4:12. It says, "Do not let anyone look down on you because of your youth. But set an example." And that's what we need in this caller era. We need the youth to speak up, have a context, and ask questions. And I want to give a shout out to Sid. That's all I had to say. Well,
0: thank you very much. Let me check in with CJ next. CJ, go right ahead.
3: Paul, hey there. Thank you for taking my call.
0: Thank you.
3: Hey, listen. I was hoping to have a little bit of a discussion on this, but there's one stat I got to bring up. And a shout out to I-Man. I like I-Man. Give him my number after. I'd like to talk to him. I'd like to know where the bodies are buried in Birmingham and all that. But anyway, in the Lane Kiffin era, his first game coaching LSU, the most first downs in a game in LSU football history. Over 100 years of LSU football, and we've never had that many first downs in a game with that strong running game. It's awesome. Listen, I want to put a little different twist on all this. I know what you're going to say about the 16 presidents voting and all that. I've heard, but the tide's turned, Paul, on Greg Sankey. The court of public opinion is definitely against him. He looked like a bully when he went in the court. I know you're downplaying the court and all that, but he just looked like a multimillionaire flying in his private jet.
0: Hey, CJ, let me jump in here for a second. First of all, you act like Greg Sankey is the only person that's ever used a private plane. You think the president of LSU flies around on Spirit Airlines? You think Lane Kiffin changes planes in Dallas to get to a game? That's just and I know Sankey. I fly commercial. I have been on countless planes with Greg Sankey. It could be that maybe considering the atmosphere in Baton Rouge and the fact that having flown to Baton Rouge from Birmingham where he lives, it takes about 7 hours. And the day before, okay, they weren't really sure they were going to be there. That he had no alternative. But your point about the public turning, I would like to say it doesn't matter, but I don't even think you're accurate. Don't quote me one person.
3: Can I give you examples? Or?
0: I know what you're going to say because I heard what Reese Davis said. But Reese Davis may be the host of College Game Day, but he is not a pollster about issues like that, and I'm not going to say anything about game day, but I think if you watch the show, the feelings of that crew speaks for themselves, and I will leave it there. And we have to go to a break. More to come right after this.
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1: You know, Mr. Feinbaum, I love you to death. I mean, and today's just a prime example of why I love you so much, Paul Feinbaum, because I promise you, the next outdoor midsummer, late summer, August outdoor picnic that we go to, I'm taking you, because you swatting these flies down, and I love your actions today. You just killing every fly that gets up on the table and acts like it wants to get in that barbecue or that potato salad. I mean, we're going to change this to Terrible Take Tuesday, because, I mean, you got folks like Larry over here propping up, praising Georgia Bulldogs when they played Tennessee State, Paul. Tennessee State. But they look good, didn't they, Paul?
0: They look great.
1: I mean, I'd just go ahead and crown them a national championship after that win. And a performance, but then who else you got over there? Oh, you got the Bible study kid. You know, I'm going to change Odishay's name to Otis Shut Up, because you need to keep my name out of your mouth and save your Bible verses for somewhere else. This is the Paul Feinbaum Show, and it's college football season, and you over here reading scripture to me. I mean, you know, what's next, Dr. Coretta? I mean, look, and then let me tell you too, Paul, are you familiar with the there's a company that made cakes, and its name, and they still make them. Hostess, you familiar with that company?
0: Oh, I grew up on that. Yeah.
1: Yeah. Well, there's a particular kind that is Long's favorite kind, and I don't know if y'all know about it, but it's called the Ding Dongs, and those are real cakes, and he really loves them. And he does. Every time he makes a call, he sounds just like one. Every single time he calls in here, it takes him 14 days to get a call together. He writes it down on his grandmother's back page of her Bible that Otis Shut Up sent and mailed them to him. And, it's been a great time to sit and discuss absolutely nothing with these callers today. You done a great job by swatting these ignorant take flies off the table. Y'all need to grow up and figure out what football's about. It's football season. Stay on football or get the hell out the kitchen. War Down Eagle.
0: Bash is in the Zoom.
2: Thank you so much, Paul. I appreciate you getting me on the show. And let me just say this. I was a little confused after our last talk yesterday when we discussed the LSU-Clemson game, Paul. We figured out that the team, when there's a delay in the game and the team with the home field has the advantage, right? But what happened yesterday, Paul? I thought Mike Norvell was going to show the world why Florida State's back, and Rhett Lashley probably told him, it's like, nice story, but I'm the one who's actually been in the playoffs, not you. But I will say this, Paul. I was thinking about this yesterday when you were on First Take talking to Shea Cornett, and I had this brilliant idea. Tell me if we get back to normal.
0: By the way, do you know that Shea Cornett's stepson goes to Alabama?
2: Really?
0: I learned that yesterday, so I just wanted to pass that along. I'll get out of your way.
2: No. That's great information. I appreciate that. But tell me, Paul, like you said yesterday, if we ignore this breaking news story that we just got today and we get back to what you said yesterday, that LSU are legitimate national champion contenders, could you imagine, Paul? Tell me this isn't must-see TV. College football playoffs, the reigning defending Indiana Hoosiers versus LSU and Lane Kiffin. You and Shea Cornett every day on First Take, Paul, would be must-see TV. Would you agree with that?
0: You know, I really, I've met her before, but spent a lot of time talking to her yesterday. I think she's amazing. But the Indiana it's fairly nauseating. And by the way, the other one, Courtney, who does First Take.
2: Yeah.
0: She's also an Indiana grad. I mean, and then yesterday morning at 5:45, I show up for the meeting at the studio, and I'm confronted with another Indiana graduate, Heather Dinich. I can't get away from these people.
2: Heather was just a Big Ten supporter. She graduated from Indiana,
0: went
2: there.
0: And by the way, do you know, I have two first cousins. I've never said this before.
2: Jesus.
0: I have two first my uncle was like my father. His two oldest children, both. And you stay for the punchline here, okay? His two oldest girls both went to Indiana, and Bob, my cousin, who was the same age, considered Indiana, and he chose Colorado instead.
2: Hey, he definitely had a better time in Boulder, Colorado than wherever the hell the Indiana University is. But I will say this, Paul. It does seem convenient and ironic that the burial and the destruction of the Clemson Tigers that emerged a little over 10 years ago, this team has a lot of the same, you know, characteristics. Am I right or wrong?
0: You're right. Anyway, I'm glad I could please you with the Colorado take. William is up next in Maryville.
3: Hello, Paul. I want to make a couple points. I find it interesting that the judge in Louisiana hasn't entered a written order after a three-day weekend. I figured an order would come down today. I haven't seen it. Have you?
0: I'm afraid to go to a Louisiana courthouse docket online. I'm afraid it's going to give my computer a virus.
3: Well, it might. That's just very strange to me after a long weekend that he wouldn't have penned an order. But number two, Paul, I think what the SEC wants is a ruling by a federal judge, either after a hearing or a trial, or a consent decree, a consent judgment from Louisiana, from LSU and the other defendants.
0: William, answer this. There's a hearing tomorrow. What can the judge do tomorrow?
3: Well, I'm not even sure what's before the court tomorrow. Is it? I think it's a TRO to prevent the LSU or, you know, LSU from enforcing anything against the SEC.
0: No, you're right. The SEC wants more than anything to negate the ruling in Baton Rouge.
3: Right. They want LSU to come in and say, we settle, and then they're going to say, in order to settle, you've got to agree we can enforce our rules along with Kiffin and the AD. You've got to agree that we can enforce our rules. Now, let me ask you a question, Paul. If there is a vote, is it a two-thirds vote of 15, or is it a greater than two-thirds vote of 15? I couldn't find that.
0: I believe the first round is with this executive committee, and I think you need. I saw it earlier today, and I'm trying to remember. It's something like 5 out of 7. By the way, that is not going to be a problem. I can tell you authoritatively, William, that the votes are there.
3: Well, that was my next question, because, you know, number one, when you vote for something like this, you got to make sure that, you know, you're not next and you're living in a glass house and it'll be interesting to see. But they want a consent judgment approved by a federal judge that says you can enforce your rules. That's what they're looking for.
0: 100%. You nailed it. Expired is up next. Good afternoon.
4: Paul, I'm sitting here listening all day to all these LSU callers. And my question to you is, do you think they think this is a joke?
0: Yes. I finally decided that I've been disruptive today in trying to explain the facts, and I apologize to everyone who's not an LSU fan but I just felt like every time there's a feeling out there expired by winning by 41 points, it overrules everything else that's happened up until this point. And it was a great win, and we all are happy that LSU is back in the game again, but it doesn't mean one thing in relation to this case.
4: You know, Paul, I was an athletic director for 13 years, and it wasn't on a large scale of any public university, but you know, when I had to tell one of our head coaches to do something, they did it. I mean, shut your mouth, back down. This isn't happening. This is the way it's going to be. But I guess LSU, you know, athletic director has no cojones.
0: I'm going to say this again, and I'm not sending codes, but knowing the people that work at the SEC and knowing more than a few presidents, I think there's more to this that we don't know. I'm just going to make a wild guess, expired. And you've been in those situations, and everybody thinks they know, but there's something else that they don't know. And I think that is helping to drive this. And I'll direct my pointer right here at one person who has probably screwed this thing up beyond comprehension. That is Lane Kiffin.
4: And you know what, Paul? I hope they go through with this, and I hope he plays them players, because this will be absolute cinema. Absolute cinema. And you know what? When the SEC speaks, I called you last week. I said, the SEC just needs to stand up. And you agreed with me, and you were talking about it, and that's exactly what happened. LSU, try us.
0: Hey, thank you. Now this hearing, there's a hearing tomorrow on the federal lawsuit. There's a meeting Thursday, and the whole purpose of that is this new amendment that the SEC brought into play on whether or not they have the power to expel LSU. And they need a vote on that, and they'll get the vote. And the vote will be that the league has the power. Is it a threat? Of course it is. Is it going to happen? Highly unlikely. But don't read into that this thing is over as long as LSU remains silent on what the issue of this is. Let's take a break. More to come right after this.
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0: Okay, you tend to make mistakes when you're talking quickly. I want to clarify something I said a minute ago about the expulsion. Here we are talking about the SEC expelling a charter member. The presidents need 11 votes from the 16 to expel a member. So we assume LSU has one vote. Can they find five more is the question. Odashe is up next.
1: Mr. Paul, I do apologize for calling in two times. But AJ just exemplified exactly what happens on the after-hour shows that basically puts your name out there. This has been over maybe a year and a half, maybe 2 years since I've listened in. He chastised me for my faith. He dog-cussed me, literally used every word in the book. And today, because I say, hey, Sid, because of your use, I use a Bible verse. Just like I send out to the guys who date my daughters, he has to chastise that. Now, my challenge to AJ from Pell City, Anthony Hawkins, go ahead and talk about your team. Don't talk about people.
0: Hey Odashe, listen. I don't want to interrupt, but we. I don't want this show to be a feeding ground for what happens later. We are not associated with that.
1: That's what it is. You created controversy.
0: Well, I have always endorsed
1: because I speak
0: people
1: up
0: that
1: my
0: listen
1: face,
0: here.
1: You basically
0: watch
1: have
0: here.
1: This tug-tailed. You tug-tailed because I speak about my faith. And that's the bottom line. You don't want anybody else to talk about anything else except controversy. You let other callers call.
0: Odashe, listen. I gave you a chance to call back in. But if you have an issue, if you have an issue, bring it up on that show. This is not the after hours show. Thank you very much. Stumpy is up next.
2: Hey Paul, just a question. As popular as the NFL is, do you ever see a scenario where the elite program, 32 elite programs get together and follow the model of the NFL with divisions, wild cards, division playoffs, and then, of course, the Super Bowl?
0: No, I tell you why. You hear that all the time about a commissioner, but these are fiefdoms. We may have a Super League at one point, but there will never be a commissioner of college football as long as there are powerful conferences. Mitchell is up next. Go right ahead.
3: Yeah, Paul, quick question. If they do

0: kick them out? Can't they go play independent? And if they can, what's the difference in whether we play at LSU or play independent?
1: Well, again, we are talking about something that's never happened before, and I sincerely doubt that you could simply do this without massive repercussions legally. First of all, there's a contract with ESPN where these games are supposed to be televised. So I really cannot imagine we'll ever get to that point. But we would this would be litigated forever. Thank you very much for the call. Appreciate it. Let me check in with James in Texas. Hello, James.
2: Hey, Paul. So just cutting to the chase, man. I mean, all this talk about LSU and Lane Kiffin and blah, blah, blah, blah, blah. I mean, let's talk about the Tide. The Tide was rolling on Saturday, all right? I would say the first drive or two, we were a little shaky in my opinion, but I will say by the second, third quarter, we were rolling, saw the run game get going, all that stuff. Now, this Saturday, going into Kentucky, it's not, you know, it's Keylon Russell's first little taste starting against an SEC opponent. If, and only if, by the Lord would have to come down. I know we just got finished talking about faith, not touching on that, but the Lord would have to come down and walk on water for this to happen. But if it does, we fall short to Kentucky, who do you think would be the most to blame? Keylon Russell's early start or DeBoer's, he's just dried out?
1: Listen, it's an intriguing question, James, but it's going to be Kalen DeBoer. It's not going to be Keylon Russell. Stimp is up next. Go right ahead.
3: Hey, Paul, thanks for letting me ring in. And hey, Bulldog Brad, do us a favor and take the R out of your name, will ya? And that way the guys in the back, when they put your name up on that screen, everybody watching the show will know what to expect from your call. And before I forget to pat you on your back, way to handle your business against Tennessee State last Saturday. I'm surprised College Game Day is jumping over Athens for the second straight week after all those marquee matchups that have been rolling into there. And good luck against Western Kentucky this weekend. And you know what else I heard, Paul? Over the holiday weekend, JD was in a contest to see who can hold their breath the longest. And after about 30 seconds of him holding his breath, he actually started to elevate up into the air, Paul. They were calling him the human hot air balloon. Spectators were asking for his autograph, but he had to refuse because he still don't know how to spell his name. And last, but certainly not least, Paul, is AJ. I heard him call yesterday and say he heard a ding. And I know you probably didn't want to humiliate him, but you should have just told him the truth, Paul. That was his brain sending the signal telling him it's about to overheat. And you know what else is funny? Auburn just played their very first game under a new head coach, and he's already on here whining and complaining like they took a step back. So I already know what kind of season to expect for the poor War Eagle. Irish, fire thing in there.
1: Wow. Okay, before we go, everybody is aware or should be by now of what is happening or has been happening all day. The SEC amending its federal court complaint to allow for the league to consider expelling LSU from the conference. Words have never been spoken like this, at least since there was radio and television. I have no idea what happened back in the day, but this is what's happening today.
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5: Boy, had the appearance of the last time for LeBron James playing a basketball game in Cleveland with the Los Angeles Lakers, or maybe even inside the NBA. Not too many people can get teared up seeing a video presentation. And by the way, how did the Cleveland Cavaliers know to have a video presentation? And nothing's been said about LeBron's last year or not his last year. Maybe they knew a little something that we had a chance to find out last night, even though they got the doors beaten off of them by the Cleveland Cavaliers. And also the lowest point scoring total for LeBron James facing his first team and then his third team in his NBA history. But it had the appearance of maybe, just maybe, this could be it. Now, of course, LeBron James is going to be noncommittal. He's not going to put anything out there until he is good and ready. But last night may have been a step one, that this is the last hurrah for LeBron James, and not just in a Lakers uniform, but maybe, just maybe, in the NBA. In 60 seconds, it's time for the Giannis Hunger Games.
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5: So who wants him bad enough? Who needs him bad enough? Who better go get him bad enough? The him I'm talking about, of course, is Giannis Antetokounmpo, who let it be known, and now the Milwaukee Bucks are saying, you know what, you want out, we're going to find the comfortable place for you to land so you can get the out that you're looking for. So now the Giannis Hunger Game begins, involving the National Basketball Association. If you're the New York Knicks, you know you got the part with Carl Anthony Towns. If you're the Golden State Warriors, maybe Jonathan Kuminga and Jimmy Butler. If you're Miami, a host of players could be involved in that. But who really desires Giannis enough to cure that hunger, to satisfy that hunger of not just being a team in the playoffs, but a team that can get through the playoffs and win an NBA championship? Yeah, he has a calf strain, but I guarantee when he finds out his next landing spot, that calf strain will go away, and Giannis will be ready to make sure someone's Hunger Games will pay off. For the ESPN Radio Sports Beat, I'm Freddie Coleman of ESPN Radio's Freddie and Harry.
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11: Florida State goes down to SMU. They'll get to 1-1. SMU gets to 1-0. The team that waited the longest of anyone to play this college football season. Kevin Jennings, quarterback, goes 26-36, 430 yards, 3 touchdowns, 2 interceptions. Yannick Smith, 5 catches for 107 yards and a touchdown. Overcoming 2 fumbles and 2 interceptions. Greg, you go on the road, you turn it over 4 times, you get outrushed by your opponent at their place, you overcome weather delays. After being the last team to kick off in college football, it wasn't the way Rhett Lashley wanted it to look, but I imagine you still feel pretty good coming away with that win.
12: I'm sure he feels great, but I'll say this. They look sloppy, man. I don't know if you feel the same way. I know it's week one. I know things aren't ironed up. It's kind of ironed across the board. There's a lot of things to clean up for everybody. But Jennings, what's plagued them in the past, plagues them again. Super high highs, really low lows. Second interception, completely inexcusable. Just, they're a bit of a roller coaster team sometimes. And the turnovers come in bunches. I mean, to win the game with a -4 turnover margin is absurd. You know, I mean, how often do we see that? We've been doing this a long time. I'm not sure I've ever seen a team win with minus four turnovers. I actually take that back. I think I saw it once, and it was SMU 2 years ago when SMU beat, I think it was Pitt, with like minus four turnover margin. I mean, it is extremely rare.
3: Might have been Duke.
11: Doesn't happen often. Yeah.
12: I think it was Duke. It was Duke, not Pitt. It was Duke. That was what it was.
11: Doesn't happen often, but they do get that dub. And, I mean, listen, if you're at Lashley, you take the wins. We talked about it yesterday. A lot of these fans are upset about micro aspects of their team, certain aspects of their team. They're bothered by things that didn't go a certain way. But if you got that W and if you got that win, then feel like you should be excited about it because there are things that can be easily correctable. And I'm interested to ask you about that before we go too much further into Florida State SMU. We'll talk more about it a little bit later in the show. After doing Read and React with Roman last night and just kind of getting his take on Byron Brown, you being able to go back and watch just a little bit more of it. That's one of the bigger questions that I think college football fans and Auburn fans have with this season as far as how it's going to go. How correctable do you think a lot of what you got, a lot of what you saw from Byron Brown will be inside this Auburn offense moving forward?
12: It wasn't great, buddy. I'm gonna be honest with you, it wasn't great. I don't expect you to be a well-oiled machine if you are in week one, if you never played in the offense before. Like, you get a little bit of grace when it comes to the operation, everything. Like, for example, I did not think Alabama played a clean football game whatsoever. Like, I think it was anything but clean. But little grace. Keelan Russell, first start, the operation was terrible. Delay games, bad motions, bad timings, pre-snap issues, what have you. But he threw it in traffic a couple times. You know what I mean? Not great. It was good, not great. Looking at Byron Brown, the guy's played 40 games. I mean, I thought he made some day one mistakes that just can't happen. And it almost got a beat. Like, frankly, it probably should have lost the game if we're going to be completely honest. So, look, take it and run, but it was not good. Your quarterback's got to be better than that. Let's just be real. What do you think?
11: I just still go back and question what he was seeing. And it's one of the things that I wanted to kind of point out last night, because Roman wanted to show the plays. He showed one good, and he showed a couple of the interceptions. And when you have that backside, first off, I don't think we're talking enough about that backside corner for Baylor coming over and making that interception before the half. That is an incredible play. That kid deserves a lot of credit for that play. That was nice. And ball placement on that one, it's one where I think a lot of people see it, and you'll see a deep post or other routes where you have the ability to use the width of the field and throw your receiver open to a certain extent. And so you want to give them room to run underneath it, make an adjustment. That just wasn't that throw. And if you ask me, I'm not a quarterback expert, that throw's got to go the back of the end zone, stay on that half the field. You can give us your expertise on it in a moment. But the two interceptions in which the backside safety or corner are essentially making the plays, Greg, there are no routes to hold those defenders over there. And I think more of, maybe less of even what he saw or didn't see, was just having that awareness of, you don't have anybody to hold that defender there. There's no reason for them to stay. Now, the pre-snap read or the immediate post-snap read would have said, okay, that defender is staying home for this, or he's not coming across right now. That's accurate, but there was no other Auburn player in a route that's going to hold them there. That's what I would be concerned about moving forward. And I don't know. Tell me if I'm wrong. Is that not part of how a quarterback should view it or see it? I mean, if you see him initially coming off that play fake in the RPO, whatever it is, that defender's staying there or he's coming down, okay, yeah, you can make the throw, but you also have that understanding if this takes a little time to develop, there's no route over there. Like, there's no tight end going up the seam. There's no comeback route by the wide receiver that's going to hold that player there. There was nothing there.
12: And yeah, so, you're talking about like the deep post, the early one?
11: That one and the one over the middle of the field, yeah.
12: Yeah, so the deep post, early one, that's the way that concept is designed. If you pull it back, you can go to the play. I don't know what play number it is. Oh, gosh. Anyway, it's 7:21 left in the second quarter. I just pulled it up. This is a defensive scheme. It's cover three. It's cover three. But because over routes kill cover three, they changed the technique a little bit. So the corner that is responsible for the over route, he replaces the free safety in the middle of the field. The free safety is in the middle of the field. It's called cutting the crossers. So you sometimes see it on shallow cross. You see it on over routes like this. The free safety will cut the crosser and cover the crosser. And it's deep third replace. So the corner from the backside has to cover it. Let me tell you the difference here, Cole. You ready for this? It's going to be mind-blowing. You prepared?
11: I think I'm ready.
12: The guys are faster at the power four.
11: I don't know.
12: And answer me this. Go ahead and take a look at the drop. Go back and look at his drop right now. Pull it up.
11: You'll have to explain it because I'm trying to get there.
12: All right, all good. So, hey, 1, 2, 3 hits the top of his drop right there. He's throwing a post. He knows he's throwing the post. That free safety is already pointing at the over route and has already stopped his feet at the top of his drop. He knows he's throwing the post. It's over. Like, he, three step, one hitch, throw it. All right? Nope. One hitch, two hitches, three hitches, throw it.
11: So the ball's late, is what you're saying.
12: You think? Two hitches late. The last touchdown of my career, I threw it to Marquise Mays on the exact same play as this. Go watch the drop. 1, 2, 3, hitch, throw. Ball's out. And guess what? These looping high downfield balls. And guess what? This is probably a completion in the G5. And guess what? It's an interception against Baylor. It's definitely an interception against LSU. Definitely an interception against Tennessee and all the other good players. And guess what? This was a theme. If you look at most of the first quarter, as I went back and watched it yesterday, most of the first quarter, guys are open. Get rid of the ball. Like, there's a guy over the middle. Get rid of it. Hit him. Boom. Like, trust it. See it. Boom. And guess what? There were guys open for Alabama, too. But you know what Keelan Russell has on his side? The excuse of inexperience. He has never played in a game like this, real competition, in this offense. So you are fine early in your career. Faison Brandon, there were guys open for him. I can live with it. Guess what? I'll even give some reprieve. You know what? Whose passing game to me was not a well-oiled machine when going back and watching it? LSU. I think there's work in progress there. But guess what? Little reprieve. Why? Because Sam Levis never played in this offense. Great player. Played a lot of snaps. New offense. There's gonna be a little bit of a learning curve here. There's really no excuse for Byron Brown. He's played a ton of ball. And it's not like his performance was abysmal. It wasn't. They went enough to win the game. Made some good plays in there too. But we're talking about a guy who, if Auburn's going to take the steps necessary this year, the steps they want to take this year, their quarterback's got to be the best player on the team. And that was not the case on Saturday at all. So when I went back and watched it again yesterday, I came away a lot more disappointed than I remembered watching it live.
11: Yeah. All right, so this timing, getting the football out on time, seeing routes a little bit differently, can that change? Is that something that can be easily corrected for him?
12: Gosh, I hope so. I mean, I don't know, but it wasn't just those. It wasn't just timing. It was just overall placement and accuracy. A little later in the game, second quarter, 1:23 left. He's got a little field side hitch route, field side curl. It's really nothing too significant here. I mean, this is a throw he makes in his sleep. He takes a good drop, good protection. I mean, he misses the throw by 6 yards. I don't know what that is. I mean, I didn't see him miss a throw like that all of last year or 2 years ago. I mean, let's be real. I didn't watch all of his throws from last year, but I watched the ones against Power Four competition. I watched the ones, against some other places. I mean, we're talking about one of the highest paid quarterbacks in the country, one of the most experienced quarterbacks in the country, one of the most productive quarterbacks in the country. that guy had 42 touchdowns last year. I mean, like, he's got to be your bell cow, man. You know what I mean? And it just, and he almost got him beat. Yeah, that's the concerning thing. Can he play his way out of it? Sure. Yeah, I think he can. Like, I think the second half was a little better. I think he played with a little more rhythm. Didn't quite steer it as much. Didn't quite guide it as much. But I remember watching the game live on Saturday, thinking, you know, it's fine. It's okay. I watched it back yesterday, and it was really bad for a guy that's played this much football. Third quarter, 10:07 remaining. Go ahead, take a peek at that play. Third quarter, 10:07 remaining. All right, a little pressure in his face. He's got to move to his left. Ball's on the plus 26, so just outside the red zone. This guy's played a lot of football, right? This is a very simple dagger shallow concept. Very simple. Very, very simple. It's a piece of cake. You got four coming open. I mean, he's open by 6 yards. Throw the ball. Like, top of the numbers. That's your landmark. Hit him. He scores. Instead, he tries to take the shallow, throws it behind him, almost gets picked. You know what I mean? Like, it wasn't great, and it could have been worse.
11: Yeah.
12: That's I think, what's concerning. So they got to get him back going, and I think he will. But I thought maybe Aranda had some things that would confuse him, maybe had some things that had him uncomfortable. Aranda didn't do anything that was out of the realm, out of the ordinary, super unique schematically. Like, you just didn't.
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0: every week, thanks to our friends at Craneworks. It's the voice of the Auburn Tigers, Andy Burton.
1: Lift it, load it, grade it, grind it, move it, haul it, rig it, dig it. Craneworks, Rentworks, yeah. Big dog's got it.
2: The voice of the Auburn Tigers, Andy Burcham, on Mac and Cube in the Morning is brought to you by Craneworks. Lift it, buy it, rent it. The big dog's got it. Now, Andy Burcham.
0: Andy, always great to have you with us in on a Tuesday. I said yesterday, and I just want you to follow up on this, give your opinion on it. Regardless of how it went, how it looked, certain things that didn't go Auburn's way, I don't, me personally, believe that there's any way last year's team, 2 years ago's team, maybe even the last three, four teams find a way to win that football game. And my opinion is that that should be a much larger focal point for Auburn fans than it has been thus far.
3: Well, they didn't win those games in the last couple of years. I mean, you look at Oklahoma, Georgia, Missouri, Vanderbilt, even Alabama a year ago, and Auburn doesn't find a way to win any of those games. And two of those games went to overtime. But you find a way, and does this team need to improve? Absolutely, in every phase of the game. But you find a way to get it done Saturday night against Baylor in Atlanta. And it was an Eric Winters tackle at the goal line that is the final play that seals the deal for Auburn. And listen, one of the things that we've talked about, and I've talked about it with a lot of folks, is you got to finish the game. And Auburn has not been able to do that for the last several years, and it did on Saturday. Now, with that said, there's got to be improvement. There's no question about that. And the coaches talked about that. They talked about it after the game. They talked about it yesterday at their weekly press conference. I'm sure they're going to be talking about it all week long. This team's got to get better in every phase. But you found a way to win a football game this past Saturday night. That's the bottom line, at least at this point.
4: What'd you make of the offensive performance? And is this something that you think can be corrected quickly?
3: I liked what Auburn got out of its wide receivers, and that was a question going in because there were so many new. I mean, it was guys that had been in this system before, but I liked what Jeremiah Coger did. I certainly liked what Keyshawn Singleton did for Auburn at receiver. Auburn went to the tight end early to Jake Johnson. I liked that fact. It's got to get better offensively running the football, probably inside a little bit better than it has. I don't know if you want your quarterback running 21 times a ball game. As a matter of fact, Byron Brown led Auburn in carries on Saturday with 21 carries for 27 yards. There were too many sacks that took place in this game. Yeah, absolutely, it can be corrected. It can be corrected this Saturday against Southern Miss. But you've got to get better. You've got to get better for Auburn. I thought Auburn's tackles played well, and Alex Golish talked about this yesterday at his press conference. He liked the play of Stanton Ramil at right tackle and Joe Simmons at left tackle. Middle three probably have to get better at this point. And, you know, you lose both Strand and Skinner on the same play, and you go to Jack Lehrer and Cale Ellis at the guards. And the game, what turns out to be the game-winning touchdown for Auburn, goes off the left side with a really good seal block by Jeremiah Cobb that springs Byron Brown for the game-winning touchdown. And I thought we saw from Byron, yeah, there were three interceptions, and that's a career high for Byron. But we also saw what I think folks, Auburn fans, with this staff, wants to see out of Byron. He made some things happen, and especially – on that last try, but it wasn't just in the pocket, getting out of the pocket and the little flip passes that he made. And then when he absolutely needed to, he ran the football for the game-winning touchdown off the left side.
0: Andy Burcham joins us every week. Thanks to our friends at Craneworks, talking Auburn-Baylor from over the weekend. What is the situation with Jacoby Matthews? Is he no longer on the team?
3: I have to check on that, guys. I've not confirmed one way or the other on that, so I can't give you a definitive answer at this moment.
0: Okay. When you heard from DJ Durkin after the game, I'm assuming that he feels pretty good about how things went, what things were. I thought the defense played hard, played fast. Now, there are always going to be a couple of things that you give up against talented, you know, players and guys who can draw up a scheme. What was his sort of 1,000-foot view of his defense against Baylor?
3: Got to get better. I mean, gave up some soft passes. Soft is probably not the right word. Gave up some passes early in that game. I thought probably would have liked to have put a little more pressure on the quarterback in the game, but you're still trying to figure things out personnel-wise up front. And I thought I liked what I saw from the middle two spots up front. I thought Auburn showed that it has some depth at the nose and or at the defensive tackle spots for Auburn. Got to like what you saw out of the linebackers. I mean, Melendez with a career high 12 tackles in that game. Xavier Atkins with two tackles for loss, including a sack and five tackles. Eric Winters was a dude all day long for Auburn. I mean, he forces a fumble on the first drive and then makes the play on the two-point conversion at the end of the game and has a career-high 11 tackles and is the co-SEC Defensive Player of the Week. I mean, he made plays all day long. If there's a concern, it's the amount of time, the amount of snaps that Auburn played defensively in that game. Well over 90 snaps for the defense, and guys like Winters and Melendez both played over 90 snaps in that game. I think you've got to find a way to get off the field against a team like Baylor. And while early, Baylor was very efficient on third down, the second and the third and into parts of the fourth quarter, Auburn did a pretty good job of its third down defense. But still, that over 90 snaps is a ton. That's a ton in game one. You got to find a way to minimize that, I think, moving forward.
4: That is a ton of snaps, but I really like the athleticism. I think they're kind of what we thought they were. You know what I mean? I mean, they really fly around. And I'm very encouraged by some of the things I saw. I like how they get some Xavier Atkins isolations on a back. Like, that's something they can probably use every week. He's a great pass rusher. So, all in all, I think it was a really good week one performance. Now, biggest adjustment from week one to week two, if you were Alex Golish, would be what, Andy?
3: Execution from an offensive standpoint. And establishing your run game. Listen, who do you have in Southern Miss coming in this week? They were impressive against Alcorn State. But you've got to be, I think, more efficient offensively. You've got to be better at running the football offensively. You're going to have to do that when it comes in 2 weeks when Florida comes to town and when you're getting the rest of the Southeastern Conference schedule that comes up after this week against Southern Miss. And I think you want to see better play out of Byron Brown. But, you know, this is – they've talked about this since the moment that game ended on Saturday. Was this team grateful to get a win? Absolutely it was, because this team doesn't win those kind of games in the last couple of years. So that's a step forward. But you also know you've got to execute. You know you've got to be better in all phases of the game. And for me, I want to see that run game. I want to see that run game continue to improve in week two against Southern Miss before Florida comes to town and you start Southeastern Conference play in a week and a half.
0: Andy Burcham joining us on the Higginbotham Hotline. Any other health news come out of this game? Auburn pretty healthy coming out. Anything that may impact them moving into this game against Southern Miss?
3: Alex Golish talked about it yesterday, and they felt that they're going to get Deshaun Womack back later this week. Same for Strand and Skinner, the offensive guards, as well. So I think all in all, coming out of game one, and we saw a couple injuries in that game, I think all in all, Auburn's in pretty good shape as it gets ready for Southern Miss on Saturday. Nothing definitive about that, but just according to the head coach yesterday, he liked where his team was, and I expect we'll probably see Strand and Skinner and hopefully Womack back when Auburn plays Southern Miss on Saturday.
0: Andy, always appreciate the time. Always great visiting with you. And as we know, each and every week you're brought to us by Craneworks.
3: 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I'll be at Jordan-Hare Stadium for the home opener. Sold out Jordan-Hare Stadium on Saturday. Our coverage starts at 3:45. Gentlemen, where will you be this weekend?
0: I'll be in Nashville, Delaware at Vanderbilt. 3:15 on the SEC Network.
4: Yeah, baby. We will be doing Alabama at Kentucky. Be fun.
3: That'll be a fun one. You guys be safe in your travels. We'll talk to you next week.
0: Thank you, Andy. War Eagle. Andy Burcham joining us on the Higginbotham Hotline. Thanks to Crane.
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6: Bar.

0: full of games, things we saw, things we need to take away from college football games over the weekend. We'll start in the SEC, GMAC. We mentioned a little bit about some of these games, but Missouri, Arkansas, Pine Bluff, is there a takeaway you have from that game?
1: Austin Simmons looked really comfortable. Yep. Olubide is going to be a dude. I actually buzzed it yesterday. I really liked the way he threw the ball.
0: Yeah, I think they're going to be a different passing team. Like, this is the first, I mean, am I wrong to say this is the first, like, big-time arm talent that Drink has had since he's been in Missouri?
1: Yes. No, yeah. That's 100%.
0: I think they'll be a little bit different.
1: That's no disrespect to Brady Cook. Like, he was a good, solid player.
0: No, but they'll be more capable of doing different things there. UTEP, Oklahoma, now, you know, 51-0, but do you have a takeaway from Oklahoma?
1: I'm a little concerned about the offensive line, if you want me to be honest. A little banged up, right? Like, center's a little banged up. Vasusi played a quarter. Like, I just that's something. And you're playing Michigan. You know, it'd be different if they weren't playing someone that could get them. But I think that's something I'm paying attention to. As far as the operation, obviously a different looking group. And that's probably the biggest takeaway. I mean, how often did we see one under center, two heavy personnel? I mean, the 12 personnel stuff. I mean, like, tight ends, a factor, you know, play action, a factor. So a little different unit, I think a little more multiple. So pretty encouraged. You didn't seem as high on it when you went through it.
0: I'm kind of with you on the offensive line. I felt like guys not really firing off. Pad level wasn't great. Some inconsistency still. John Mateer is just going to be John Mateer. I'm not sure why we tried to convince ourselves that was going to reinvent itself in the offseason, and that's okay. Like, that's what we like about him. There's a lot of good with that. But I think just understand some of the inconsistencies are also going to come with that. But I will say my takeaway for that game is that defense is real. Like, that defense can be big time again. Like, they got guys that can beat you up individually. The scheme's going to get you. It's the only question with that defense can be depth. How deep can it be by the time we get, you know, to October? And if they develop a couple more guys or a couple more guys emerge, just watch out for that Oklahoma defense. It's going to be filthy again this year. Georgia, Tennessee State. I'll say this, Greg. My takeaway was they have a couple receivers. They're going to have a little bit more juice than people think. And they'll be able to screen them, quick game them, and they'll be able to get some things done at wide out because, I mean, there's some people nationally that talk about Georgia like they don't even have a wide out. Like, literally, that Gunnar Stockton's going to be looking out there to air, and, like, they just don't have a body that can catch a ball. Like, they got a couple guys that can go a little bit.
1: No question. I'm not worried about their wideouts. I think they're going to be all right. But I was never that worried about their wideouts. It was maybe the biggest question, but doesn't mean I think it's going to keep them from winning a lot of games.
0: Right.
1: You know, that was the biggest thing. I think there's some good takeaways from Georgia. Like, I think there's some things to like about what we saw this weekend. But it's almost impossible, I think, to attribute a lot to it, just given the level of competition.
0: Anything from Georgia for you, Damian?
2: That tight end room is real.
0: Yeah, it's big time.
1: We knew that.
0: Yeah, it's Man. But it's they put it on display. I mean, it's big time. Texas 59-7 over Texas State. Greg, is there a Tuesday takeaway you have for Texas?
1: Yeah, better in the red zone. That's huge. They got to score touchdowns. They were 6-for-7. Obviously, Arch threw one in there that I don't love. But I think Cam Coleman really changes their red zone operation.
0: Yeah.
1: Smothers, gotta run it better, though.
0: Smothers and Brown are going to make them different, too. Like, they are they're different.
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0: college football discussion today, and it's going to continue with Tyler Watts, former Alabama quarterback, is going to join us every Tuesday to review what he saw from the Crimson Tide. He was there inside Bryant-Denny Stadium. A little bit of a new-look offense. Obviously, Keelan Russell did some good things, but what were your major takeaways here on Takeaway Tuesday, Tyler, from what you saw with this new starting Alabama quarterback?
1: Well, he's definitely got a lot of room for growth, but that's to be expected. He's a young quarterback. That's his first start, and I can only imagine the nerves and the emotions that he was feeling going into it, finding out that you're the starting quarterback, 2 weeks ago, and kind of the build-up. So you definitely love to get out there, take that first hit, and kind of see, kind of get settled in to the game. But I thought he played well overall. Yeah, there's room for improvement, but he's a smart kid, took care of the football, utilized his legs to keep plays going. So he gave his team an opportunity to win.
2: I thought there was a lot of good. I mean, I think operationally, that's really the only thing to clean up, and it was fine. Did throw into traffic a couple times. I thought there were some times where I didn't love the urgency the receivers ran with. There were a couple times where I was like, for just kind of floating through, except on scramble drill, like, I want to see those guys take off. I mean, shot out of a cannon. So I think that group can collectively improve. And I think they will with the level of competition increasing. So how would you assess the other parts of the offense beyond Keelan?
1: All right, let's start with the run game. I really enjoyed watching that offensive line just play with a little bit more aggression. Thought that they held on to their blocks pretty doggone good. Loved the utilization of the tight ends and three or four of them coming in, helping out with run block and doing a nice job. You got room for improvement up there too. I thought when Mal Waldrop came in the second half, and I'm not sure exactly why he came in for William Sanders, if that was planned or if there's something else going on, but I thought that he did a nice job at the left guard position. He had a little leakage once in a while in the passing game, but those are things just with communication. You know, we talk about these scrimmages, you run 81 snaps, but it's not 81 snaps of the same five guys working together up front. So it does take time for them to kind of all get on the same page and just continue to improve there. But I enjoyed watching just the aggressiveness. I thought that they opened up some nice holes. And look, at the end of the day, after the first series or two, you knew that you were a better football team. You were more physical up front, but you dominated. You didn't play to the competition's level, and that's something that was a positive takeaway for me.
0: What did you see from the offense that maybe appeared to be just a little bit different or tweaked a little bit or something? You know, it could be something just you liked that the design of it was a little bit different for this year.
1: Well, they had more success running between the tackles than what they did last season. Of course, last year versus La Monroe, they kind of did the same thing. So I think you're waiting to kind of see how they stack up versus this Kentucky defensive front, see if it's something that's sustainable or if this is kind of their new identity and they're going to be more physical up front. But it was a lot of the same things, a lot of read options. I think they incorporated Keelan Russell into the running game more than I probably anticipated, probably a time or two where he should have given the ball to the running back.

0: I liked what I saw at times. I also think there were times when they chased some of the games, twists, stunts, games, movement. That was a bit of an issue over the last couple years that they chased a little bit there, but settled in nicely as the game went along. So if we're looking forward, fast forward, say 12 weeks, where do you think this offensive line is?
1: Well, hopefully they continue to improve. You know, you TV guys, y'all got the benefit of replay. I don't get to watch all the replays and see exactly how plays unfold. But I like the fact that I thought that they finished better than what they have in the last couple of years. And hopefully they'll just continue to gel and stay healthy. I like Jevin James at right tackle. I think he does a nice job. I'm sure he's probably bust a couple of plays here and there. But he and Michael Carroll, that's a good right side of the offensive line. And Delgatti, I mean, you talk about him being undersized. That guy gets after it, man. And I love his aggressiveness. He got the holding penalty that called back a touchdown. Christian Miller on our postgame radio show didn't like the call. I guess
0: I don't think it was a hold. I watched it four times yesterday. I'm like, I didn't see it. It didn't look clean to me. That's not. I'm not.
2: I'm just gonna tell you guys. There have been some ticky tack holding penalties called week one. Not just there. There's one in Missouri game that I didn't like, and when the offensive linemen are starting to swipe the hands down, they're starting to call that holding too because they're thinking they're holding their jersey and ripping them down by the jersey. And even when they do that, I'm not sure that's a hold in my eyes. But, it's a lot.
1: Well, if we just go back with the flippers to where you can only block with your
2: forearms,
1: that
2: would be great.
1: I think we can eliminate all this.
0: God, that would solve everything.
2: That's some old school stuff right there, no doubt. Tyler, I thought there was a big variance in the running back position. I'm just curious kind of how you see that room moving forward after one game.
1: I think E.J. Crowell is going to be a special player. That's the first I've seen of him.
2: Yeah.
1: And in the very few carries that he had, you could tell there's something special there. On the first touchdown run, the play was designed to go off tackle. William Sanders didn't kick out the defensive end quite far enough, and it kind of muddied up the hole. But Josh Ford was leading up on the linebacker, so he was able to bounce it out. That's not a play that previous running backs are able to get to the perimeter and use the speed to get into the end zone. And then probably the most impressive one was he had a little spin move looking like Eddie Lacy and got a nice wide base and was able to keep his feet and pick up an extra couple of yards. But I think by design they're still bringing him on slow. But I think as the weeks progress, you're going to see more and more of number 13. But overall, I was pleased with him. I thought Daniel Hill showed nice patience, did some good things. But Trayshawn Brown, I was probably expecting a little bit more. But you got to remember, there's 11 guys out there. But I still think he's a guy that you can count on moving forward.
0: Obviously that's not a hold. If that doesn't get called, we probably have a different outlook on his game. But I don't disagree with you. Looking at the defense, there's a couple of guys that really popped for me. I don't know if they did for you. I thought Eldrick Hill looked really good. 94. I thought he had a nice game, made some plays. His get-off's excellent. I like how disruptive he has a chance to become. I thought the linebackers in general are pretty good. So how would you assess the front? I know ECU is a bit of a mess. They had, you know, challenges and couldn't really run the ball, had some negative yards plays, had bad snap, all that other stuff. But how would you assess the front seven's play overall?
1: Yeah, but as you go back and watch, break down that ECU, they ran a lot of RPOs where they had jet sweep motion and it was a run between the tackles or the quarterback could pull it and kick it out. And I thought the defense did a nice job of honestly covering all three options. So poor old Mitch Griffiths honestly didn't have a whole lot to go with it. I think Terrence Green is going to be a freaking animal right there at the nose guard position. He and Kedrick Bingley Jones, the transfer in, those are two big-bodied guys that they held their ground all day long and got good penetration or gang tackling. Obviously, Yonze Pierre had the interception for a touchdown. He's a disruptor on the outside. I wanted to see more of Desmond Umezulla, and maybe we will. I just in practice, I've seen such a high energy guy, but I thought he kind of got caught up a little bit on the inside too much. But then again, maybe that was his responsibility. But I like this defensive front. I think they have a chance to be much better than they were in years past.
2: Tyler Watts joining us on the Higginbotham Hotline. He'll be with us every Tuesday. Not sure how much you've had a chance to peek ahead, but just when you look at this Kentucky game coming up on the road, a team with a brand new staff, brand new

0: roster for the most part that looked pretty good against Youngstown State. What do you feel like Alabama needs to happen, has to happen, to make sure that they don't slip up and are in trouble in the fourth quarter?
1: Well, I did watch just a few of the highlights earlier this week, and I was expecting more spread offense, throw the ball all over the place. But, man, they run a lot of tight end sets. That tight end they have is a pretty doggone good player. A lot of play action. They want to run the football. I don't know why I thought it was just going to be a Chip Kelly style of offense, but they seem to be doing a lot of what Alabama tries to do, just establishing the run, some play action off of it, pushing the ball down the field. It's going to be tough, much tougher than what ECU was for Alabama, and I think for them to have success, I think you have to just be in the game in the first quarter, let things settle out, kind of see how it's unfolding. But obviously, anytime you go on the road, you just got to play mistake-free. Limit the mistakes, try to improve from last week, and you have a good chance of winning.
2: What do you make of it's hard to tell the secondary. They did have the one coverage mistake led to a big play. But all in all, I liked how they triggered on the bubbles. I thought there were some things there. They played physical, I thought. I thought Keon Sav had a couple of nice, really physical plays. I thought he jumped out a little bit. Another guy, too, is number eight. I forget who. Name Hill. I forget who, what it was. Number
1: Justin
2: eight.
1: Hill.
2: Whoever,
1: Justin Hill.
2: Yeah, I thought he had a nice game, too. Played physical. And I feel like, all in all, they looked very athletic in the back seven for the most part.
1: Compare last year versus Florida State to how they were flying around the field this past Saturday. And That was a lead up. That was intentional. The coaching staff and the training staff have made an honest effort to try to get them at performance on Saturday, and they only had 41 snaps, so we really didn't get a chance to see as many folks in the rotation as they probably would have. But it's because they were flying around the football, keeping everything in front of them. You talked about Bray Hubbard kind of getting caught flat-footed with his eyes in the backfield. Let that receiver go right past him, but you still had good effort in being able to chase the receiver down and stop him inside the 2-yard line. So, you know, the effort was definitely there. You can tell that these guys know where to keep their eyes, where they're supposed to be. The communication, I thought, was good, but every week is going to get a bigger and bigger challenge.
0: I just love that you referenced Porton Mitch Griffiths, and he's 25 years old. So,
1: well, he's not a bad little quarterback. He throws a good ball. He didn't have a whole lot of chance.
0: He's a little outmanned in that one on Saturday. Tyler, great stuff, man. We always appreciate the time. Looking forward to visiting with you every Tuesday this season. Have fun in Lexington.
1: Hey, thanks, fellas. Y'all have a great week.
0: All right, there you go. Tyler Watch joining us on the Higginbotham Hotline. He'll be with us every Tuesday.
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25: I'm Nick DeLuca. Baker Mayfield getting the bag. Bucks QB signing a three-year, $165 million contract extension, the largest deal in Buccaneers history, keeping him with the team through 2029. Mayfield getting $55 million per year to tie for the third highest quarterback salary in the NFL. U.S. Open, what a rally for Francis Tiafoe, beating Alex Mickelson 5-7-6-3, 7-5-6-3, 7-6 to reach his third U.S. Open semifinal. Tiafoe trailing 3-0 in the fifth, ended the match in 4 hours and 38 minutes, now awaiting the winner of the match between defending champion Carlos Alcaraz at number 8, Ben Shelton. Coming up in a couple of minutes, number 3 seed on the women's side, Jessica Pegula, taking on fellow American Emma Navarro in the quarters on Ash. Elsewhere in college football, the CFP opening their 30-day negotiating window with ESPN, setting up the potential to expand the playoff to 24 teams will help determine whether a 24-team field will generate enough revenue to compensate for the loss of conference championship games. The SEC filing an amended complaint against LSU regarding the school's potential plans to add former NFL players has scheduled a vote of conference